All right, a little Wang Chung for you. Now, Charlie in Vancouver chimed back in. His name is Bradley. But I was trying to figure out why he goes by Charlie in Vancouver. And he said, all right, dude, my mom made me Bradley because that was the name she loved. But Charles is my middle name and my dad was Charlie. And so from day number one, everyone called me Little Charlie. Don't know why. I guess mom got her way, but dad said did too. So there you go. So Bradley, his middle name is Charles. And there you have it. He got the nickname Charlie. That works. That makes a lot of sense. My name is Chad. My full name is Chadwick. No one except for my Aunt Elaine and my Nana call me Chadwick. Now, there were times where when my mom would get mad at me when I was younger, sometimes she'd go full name. And I think most of us can relate to that. If your mom goes full name, you know you've done something really dumb. Chadwick, what are you doing? It's like, uh-oh, shouldn't have done that, I guess. But I appreciate the explanation, Charlie. If you want to chime in, 503-248-0620 is your telephone number. My good friend Dave Vesey has chimed in. Hi, Chad. I can talk soccer with you sometime. I'll be going to the World Cup for the first time when I see USA versus Australia. Let me put my glasses back on to make sure that's not Austria. All right, he's going to go see USA and Australia. This is definitely a bucket list for me in the U.S., hosting the World Cup, and it could be the last time in my life it will be here. So I am pumped. Go USA. And that's one thing that I can get with regardless of sport, you know, whether it's the Olympics or any type of competition, I'm going to pull USA hard. Like, I love doing that. And I think what I love most about Team USA getting better at soccer, I would love to see them pull off a few upsets because I noticed that there are a lot of arrogant soccer fans around the world, and they like to make fun of us because when the World Cup rolls around, we pretend like we know what we're talking about when it comes to soccer. And my whole point is like, no, we just have other options. We have Major League Baseball, we have the NHL, we have the NBA and the NFL, and soccer as well. But we have other sports that sometimes dominate our time. Now, I grew up playing soccer. I loved it. I played indoor, I played outdoor. It was fun. But I also love basketball, baseball, football, hockey. So I would love that because these arrogant soccer countries, if Team USA can pull off a couple upsets, we get a chance to talk some trash. All right, I want to talk about Lawrence Tanter for a couple of moments. Now, for those of you who don't know, Lawrence Tanter was the longtime public address announcer for the Los Angeles Lakers at the Forum and then later on at Staples Center, which is now Crypto.com Arena. Now, for me, when I first was introduced to sports, and maybe this is part of my love of broadcasting, like I love watching games and getting into sports, but the one thing I always paid attention to was the sights and the sounds and everything around the sport itself. So when I first started watching the NBA, I mentioned this before, I lived in Colorado, and the Nuggets games were on locally, and Al Albert, who was related to Marv Albert, called the Nuggets games on television. He was terrific, a great broadcaster. So I paid a lot of attention to him. And then from the Nuggets games, I transitioned into the game of the week on CBS with Dick Stockton and Tommy Heinsohn. And I loved that. And my first NBA finals were the Lakers and Celtics, who met multiple times in the decade of the 80s. And the first time I heard Lawrence Tanter on the PA mic doing an NBA's final game, I was like, whoa, who is that voice? And so from there, I just became familiar with him. And he did Laker games for 43 years. And he is by far my favorite PA announcer. Mark Mason, number two. Love Mark Mason. He does a terrific job. And he's been with the Blazers for a long time. I mean, imagine going into Moda Center and one day and not hearing his voice behind the mic and how strange that would be. Because his voice is synonymous with Trailblazer basketball. Same thing with the Lakers.

0: to read that. Well, during the game, I had gone into the media room to, I think it was halftime, to grab something to drink. And as I came around the corner in a hallway, this very large and tall individual came around, and I knew who it was because I had seen pictures of him before, but it was the great Lawrence Tanner. And so I felt like a little boy because I was like, whoa. So I introduced myself. I said, "You're Lawrence." And he goes, "Yes," with his deep, sultry voice. And I said, "My name's Chad. I work with the station in town, and I just want to tell you that you're my favorite PA announcer of all time. I think you're phenomenal." And I knew about his background, having worked in radio and some of the experience he had. So I had a chance to talk to him. And he was very kind, very nice. And I just enjoyed the chance to get a chance to meet one of my favorites. And so I always thought that was pretty cool. But 43 years, I think he recently suffered a stroke. And so when I was watching a couple of the Laker games down the stretch, end of regular season, into the playoffs, I was like, where's Lawrence's voice? So I did a little research and found out that he had some health issues. But it was announced today that Lawrence Tanter, and his nickname around the team was LT, is going to step down. And Jeannie Buss put out a note on Lawrence Tanter. Quote, "Since the 1980s, LT has narrated every chapter of Lakers basketball, connecting generations of fans, players, coaches, and staff while becoming a trusted and unforgettable part of the Lakers experience. I'm incredibly grateful for everything he has given to the franchise." That's pretty good praise. Now, I watched an interview with him that he did with Jim Hill, the famous local TV sports guy down in Los Angeles, who was also in Rocky III, Jim Hill. I met him at Pac-12 Media Day. Like Lawrence Tanner, Jim Hill was awesome. And I was just looking at him like, whoa, there's Jim Hill. So in that interview, he talked about some of his favorite moments. The 1983 All-Star Game that was at the Forum when Marvin Gaye sang the national anthem. He said that was amazing. He said the most intense environment he ever been a part of was Game 7 of the 2000 Western Conference Finals at Staples, in its first year at Staples, when they came back and beat the Blazers. That was unfortunate. And he said his favorite memory of all Laker games was Kobe going for 81 against the Raptors. But just to give you a little sample of Lawrence Tanter, I've got two different samples. This here is from Game 7 of the 1988 Finals, which was at the Forum. This is the game the Lakers won by 3 and went on for back-to-back titles. That was the year that Pat Riley guaranteed a championship. And it's probably, in my mind, the best finals I've ever seen. 7-game classic. And of course, Game 6, Isaiah ripped up his ankle, had 25 in the third quarter, and the Lakers won that game by a point. It's pretty amazing. But here's Tanter on the PA call of Game 7 of the 88 Finals.
1: For the introduction of the starting lineups, here's the public address announcer, Lawrence Tanner.
2: Good evening, ladies and gentlemen, and welcome to the Forum in Inglewood, California, for Game 7 of the 1988 NBA Finals between the Detroit Pistons and the defending world champion, Los Angeles Lakers. And now, for the Western Conference champion, Los Angeles Lakers. Ed Barnes, in his ninth year out of Michigan State, at 6'9", number 32, Irving Magic Johnson. Ed Barnes, in his fifth campaign out of Arizona State, at 6'4", number 4, Byron Scott. Ed Ford, in his third season out of Oregon State, at 6'9", number 45, A.C. Green. Also at forward in his sixth campaign out of North Carolina, at 6'9", number 42, James Worthy. And at center, the captain, in his 19th year out of UCLA, at 7'2", number 33, Kareem Abdul-Jabbar.
0: I love the way he says James Worthy. Very smooth. Now, Tanter has a different style than a lot of the new PA announcers. Mark Mason's more of an old school guy, too, but a lot of these new guys are just screaming in the mic, trying to be hype guys. It's very annoying. But Tanter brought that smooth jazz feel with his deep voice and his delivery. It was a classic. So that's 88, Game 7 of the NBA Finals. Here he is more recently

0: game one of the 2010 finals with the Lakers and Celtics.
1: At forward, 6'7", from St. John's, number 37, Ron Artest. At forward, 7 feet from Spain, number 16, Pau Gasol. At center, 7 feet from St. Joseph's High School, number 17, Andrew Bynum. At guard, 6'1", from Arkansas, Little Rock, number 2, Derek Fisher. At guard, 6'6", from Lower Merion High School, number 24, Kobe Bryant. The head coach of the Los Angeles Lakers, Phil Jackson.
0: All right, there you go, Lawrence Tanner. 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

0: All right, our next guest is a basketball clinic. Make sure you read him at CBS Sports. Brad Botkin is back. And Brad, I know that you were on top of the Spurs and you predicted them to win the championship. So how did the Knicks pull this off and get it done with this group?
1: So it emphasizes, Chad, the late game offense. You know, at the end of the day, you always hear about this term bucket getters, bucket getters, bucket getters. Well, that's what this series came down to. Jalen Brunson and by extension, the rest of the Knicks were able to create more consistent half court offense than the Spurs, who realistically, for as great as Wemby is and as great as he's going to be, they didn't have as reliable as an offensive option in against a set defense when you've got to get to your spot. And that was the difference. The Spurs lead 72% of the minutes in the series. They have a 10-point lead. I think, in four of the five games, maybe even all five, but four of the five, they led all the games with under 2 minutes to play. In the end, this was late-game basketball, and the reliability of Jalen Brunson to get to his spots and either score himself or disrupt the defense to a degree that it opened it up for everything else. And that was the difference. That was the difference.
0: All right, so how do you explain the turnaround? Because what was strange for me with the Knicks going into the season, I thought with the injuries that Indiana and Boston had suffered, I thought New York was going to run away with the East, and they'd put themselves in a prime position with the number one seed, but they only won 53 games, and they had a couple of stretches where they played good ball, so I didn't really know what to expect going into the postseason, and then midway through the Atlanta series, it all clicked. So what did they do to find that lightning in a bottle in your mind?
1: Well, the low-hanging fruit is they unlocked Karl Anthony Towns as a facilitator. I think throughout the season, they were kind of tinkering with things. Give Mike Brown credit for that in terms of not being so reliant on Jalen Brunson until the end of games when he's clear-cut. For my money right now, you've got to give him the title of the most reliable shot creator in the world. In the world. But you don't want to do that for 48 minutes. And that was probably the Achilles heel of a Tom Thibodeau team. He didn't go as deep into the bench, and he relied so much on Jalen Brunson that the other guys were not in consistent rhythm. And so the way that Mikal Bridges played, the way that Ananobi played, the way that Karl Anthony Towns accepted a more facilitator role, and he gets 2 to 4 3-pointers a game in terms of attempts, but not a number one scorer. I think the way that they settled into their roles allowed for them to all be clicking at the right time. With a hierarchy in place and a driving kick system that was replicated off the Boston blueprint with a whole bunch of wings who can all shoot, pass, and dribble, and you just drive and kick, drive and kick, drive and kick, with a stretch five to bring the center out, same thing as Porzingis and Horford in 24 with Boston, and they did that in New York with Karl Anthony Towns. And when you open the floor up like that and you've got all guys who can take advantage of hard closeouts and spacing and attack space and kick and dribble and kick and dribble and kick, you get good shots. And in the end, that's what clicked for them. So, you know, it raises an interesting question of how important the regular season. I think we all, it's sort of like the most well-known secret now. Does the regular season really matter? Like, can you really look at the Knicks and say, wow, they're only a 53-win team, they're a three seed? I mean, you have to look at these teams through the prism of their playoff viability, their versatility defensively, the lineups that they can deploy, their end-of-game shot creators, and you just can't put much weight on how they perform in the regular season. That's sad. I think that's an entertainment problem for the league when, you know, the secret is sort of out. Just get a top six seed. Just don't have to go through the play-in. And really all that matters after that is playing your best basketball at the right time and staying healthy. The Knicks stayed healthy. Maybe above all else, the Knicks were healthy.
0: Yeah, that's a great point. And don't you think that because they took care of business and got that extra rest, I think they had four games they played from like May 10th up to the start of the finals that they allowed OG Anunoby to get healthy and look at the difference he made. But I think you're right. Health is always, in all sports, it always seems like the healthier teams always make the deepest runs.
1: Dude, it's everything. And it seems like in football, guys find a way to play. I don't follow football as closely, so I don't know if there, it just seems like there are fewer games in the playoffs where like big pivotal players are not playing in playoff games. I just don't feel like you see that as much. In the NBA, it's pretty regular for the best player on the other team or the second best player to not be playing. And so, yeah, to avoid that circumstance and just to be able to run your best five out there is a huge, huge advantage. I mean, the Spurs, let's be honest, the Thunder are up 3-2 and they've got to play this series against an up-and-coming Spurs team that's very, very good without A.J. Mitchell, without Jalen Williams. And that's huge. Like, if the Knicks have to go play without OG Anunoby, that's like losing Jalen Williams for the Thunder. So this isn't to discredit anything that the Knicks did, but to not recognize the luck factor that goes into staying healthy and anything that you can do to increase your luck, which the Knicks did by playing the fewest games possible. Don't screw around when you're up 2-0, when you're up 3-0. They took care of business. So you get the rest that you need. But honestly, also just avoiding playing another game where every game is a risk of another injury. These injuries are so common now that every minute you're not on the floor, whether that be through managing minutes or just flat out not having to play another game and finishing a series in a sweep, that's a huge advantage.
0: Hey, Brad, where does that game four rank on some of the all-time classic playoff moments you've seen in your lifetime covering sports?
1: Come on. Come on. come on. Like, I keep saying this. I've been all kinds of shows. I don't know how my wife slept. I don't know how my neighbor slept. I don't know. I mean, yeah, come on.
0: That is awesome.
1: Unbelievable. And we're all sort of programmed to like, hate the Knicks.
0: Yeah.
1: You know, to some degree. But there was a real likability about this team. Like, even the people who, like, they're obnoxious fans, and you sort of, like, you have to sift through that all and admit, this is a very, very likable team. Like, super underdog status. They go into the playoffs at plus 2,200. That's the longest odds that any champion has ever come from, pre-playoff odds. Jalen Brunson, like, embodies the all-time underdog. Second-round pick, $104 million contract coming from Dallas, and he's seen as a wild overpay. People are clowning the Knicks for thinking this guy's the deal. They give up 5 picks for Mikal Bridges. Worst trade ever. Karl-Anthony Towns, he's soft. He can't win. He can't defend. All these narratives, collectively and individually, makes for a really, like, Rocky Balboa-type situation. Like, this is a blueprint underdog team playing in a huge market that's, like, programmed for everybody to hate. And you have to admit it. They're super likable. And so they start making that run, and it's like, I picked the Spurs, and I've got some ego about me. Like, geez, I told everyone the Spurs were going to win. How are they going to? But I'm watching, and I'm like, God, I want the Knicks to do this. Like, it's just so, Josh Hart's hitting threes, and all these guys just coming through with role plays, what they're supposed to do. Mikal Bridges attacking closeouts. OG Anunoby, I'm going to tell you right now, has got a legitimate case for the best two-way non-superstar player in the league. Like, okay, fine, Wembanyama is a better two-way player. But I'm talking, like, we got to start talking about OG Anunoby the way that, like, in his prime, we talked about Paul George. You know, like, we gotta elevate him from this role player crew. Stud. Total stud. And it's like all these guys, and they're doing their job, and they're getting defensive stops, and they're all shot makers, and Brunson's creating havoc. It's like they're going to actually make this close. But what happens in the NBA all the time, they get it close, they get it to 4 or 6. And I thought when Josh Hart smoked that layup and Wemby gets the they go down, he gets fouled on the other end, I thought, this is the moment. We've all seen it 1,000 times in the NBA. You make this huge comeback, but you just have no room for error when your hole is that deep. And I thought that was the error. Josh Hart smokes the layup, Wemby fouled on the other end, make these free throws, and the cushion is going to be just enough to hang on. And he missed both free throws. Yeah. And at that moment, I said, the Knicks are going to win this. Even I can actually put myself back in the moment of when Brunson front rimmed that jumper, and I did not think, I was watching for offensive rebounders. It just felt like the Knicks are going to win this. Like, I was watching the ball in the air, and I was, as great of a play as it was, I was not surprised that Anunoby tipped that in. What would have surprised me is the Spurs just going up and getting that rebound and getting fouled and the game ending like traditionally. That would have surprised me. I was expecting a Knicks victory after that Wemby missed free throws.
0: Yeah, it was so much fun. I love that you were yelling and screaming. I have no idea how my family stayed asleep. That's so good. Now,
1: my wife, she's used to it though, because I mean, me covering the NBA for a decade and a half, like, she's used to it. So one time we were in Costa Rica, and we get there, and they told us, if you're on the first floor, watch out for scorpions. But I didn't pay any attention. I left my shoes out, and I get it. I put my foot into my shoe, and I feel a little something. I'm like, what is that? Well, it's too late. A scorpion's attached to my toe, and I'm mother effing everything. I'm screaming to the heavens. Okay, my wife doesn't even get out of the shower, Chad. She doesn't even get out of the shower. I said, what is wrong with you? She says, I just thought Klay Thompson got traded or something. You know, like, you're always screaming. So she's used to my screaming at sports, and somehow she slept through that one too.
0: I love that so much. Brad Bakken, CBS Sports, is with us. Now, if you were Mitch Johnson, how would you have handled De'Aaron Fox?
1: They've got a hell of an offseason decision to make, because Dylan Harper's clearly the guy. Now I'm not going to be so hard on Mitch Johnson, because it's easy to say after the fact. Dylan Harper is a total stud, and he should have been playing more.
0: Yes.
1: And the three guard lineups, especially at the end of games, the three guard lineups were not playing out analytically. Okay, but De'Aaron Fox was getting shots, and I thought that the Spurs didn't take enough advantage of the middle of the floor. And I think this is something Wembanyama's got to work on in the offseason. He either pops all the way to the 3-point line off of a ball pick, or he rolls all the way to the basket. And that soft spot, that gray area, and the same thing with De'Aaron Fox coming off that ball screen. Wembanyama rolls all the way to the rim. The defense is obligated to go with him. That little soft free throw line, gray area pull-up spot was something that De'Aaron Fox could get to over and over. And what did I just say about the reliability of late-game offense? He didn't make the shots. But De'Aaron Fox is a pretty reliable shot creator at the end of games to be able to get into that soft spot with Wemby rolling and shooters spacing the floor. That's a pretty reliable option for a Spurs team that doesn't frankly have one. To say, this is our guy, and this is his spot at the end of games. And so I understand from that standpoint, Mitch Johnson saying, De'Aaron Fox, with his speed and the way he can play pick and roll with Wembanyama rolling to the rim, we can get those shots. Like, he just didn't make them. And I thought by the end of the game, sometimes we get very sophisticated in our analysis, and some of this stuff is pretty primitive. He got hesitant. Mm. He got nervous. He got scared. He wasn't making shots. He wasn't confident. And confidence is everything at the end of games. Look at Jalen Brunson. He was not an efficient shooter in this series. He wasn't making shots. But when it came time to win, his confidence never, ever wavered. The guy was shooting, 28% at one point in the game. Never wavered. De'Aaron Fox went the other way. Every shot that didn't go in, he became less and less confident. And that becomes a problem at the end of games. So moving forward, I don't know that Mitch Johnson made a mistake in playing De'Aaron Fox. He's your guy, max contract, starts a $229 million contract this offseason. Like, I'm not going to say that he made a mistake taking him out. You know, we could have just as much criticism for a coach saying he was not willing to ride with his guys. You know, it's tough times and he bailed too early. But moving forward, very, very difficult to envision De'Aaron Fox being worthy of starting over Dylan Harper next year. And equally difficult to imagine De'Aaron Fox making $229 million to come off the bench. Now, it might be a luxury that the Spurs can afford, because Harper, Wembanyama is actually probably going into his last year, but Harper and Castle still on rookie contracts. So at least for a couple years, they're in a position to be able to absorb a $200 million guy coming off the bench. And what a luxury. If Fox would, everybody's jumping the gun right now. Oh my God, Fox is the GOAT in the bad way, and we got to get rid of him. He blew the finals for us, but what a luxury. This guy's a 25-point-per-game scorer when he has the ball in his hands like he was in Sacramento. Now you got him coming off the bench. You've replicated Manu Ginobili. You've got an absolute luxury, blazing fast, sixth man that can come in and turn games around if he'll accept that role. I don't think that this idea that they have to get rid of Fox is true, and I don't know how many people would take Fox on that contract. So bottom line, next year they've got to elevate Dylan Harper, and Fox has got to be okay with a six-man role. If he's not, then we got to start talking about where he could end up getting traded to.
0: All right, Brad, where do you think Giannis is going to end up?
1: I live in Florida, and I don't know if it's, I guess, the South Beach enamor or the taxes maybe, but why are the Heat always like in the front runner of, I want to go to the Heat? Like, the Heat aren't any good. I don't understand that, but all smoke point is blowing toward the Heat. So what kind of screwed this up for the Bucks in terms of having their best suitors is the Knicks going on this run, because if the Knicks don't go on this run, I think Karl Anthony Towns is traded. And I think Giannis becomes a big part of this conversation of him going to the Knicks. I think it's a possibility that the Celtics are finally ready to move off Jaylen Brown. I think that's getting a little bit muddy in Boston, and the weird Twitch streams after the season and him never thinking he gets enough credit and the media doesn't respect him. And now Tatum's going to be back next year as the 1A guy. And it sort of seems like the wind is blowing in the direction of Boston being open to moving a Jaylen Brown. And while Milwaukee wouldn't want anything to do with Jaylen Brown because of their timeline, it feels like a three-team deal. Brown goes somewhere, Milwaukee gets a bunch of young assets, and Giannis goes to Boston.
0: Yeah.
1: So I would say that's the long way of saying that Boston and Miami, he says he wants to stay in the East. I mean, I keep thinking in the back of my mind, I keep thinking Portland, if he would somehow agree to sign an extension, which might be unrealistic. I don't know if it's too far from Greece for the flight, or he just doesn't want to be in Portland. I don't know. But the fact that they have Milwaukee's picks and they can give some of that stuff back, and the Lillard and Holiday, you know, reuniting, and Portland's pretty damn good, and they've got some assets to ship out. I do keep thinking, you know, it's like you look at what makes sense on paper, and then Portland does make some sense on paper.
0: Yeah.
1: In reality, the way that these things go is like, you know, where the heart wants to go. And it's like, for some reason, I go back, everyone wants to go to Miami. Like, I live 10 miles north of Miami. Like, it ain't that great. I don't get it. Like, what's the deal with Miami? It's terrible traffic. It's hot as hell. I don't know.
0: Yeah, but is Miami different if you're making $50 million bucks a year?
1: I'd like to tell you. I'd like to find out. I'm sure it is. But I'm going to tell you what. You know what I'm going to tell you? Portland's different when you're making $50 million.
0: That's true. Every city.
1: Phoenix is different when you're making $50 million.
0: Yeah.
1: And I mean, I don't know. Like, you know.
0: But Brad,
1: he's married.
0: Yeah.
1: If you're single, Miami might be a better single city. I don't know. You know, I just don't get the Miami intrigue.
0: I like the idea of the Blazers being part of a three-team deal where they can send off those assets back to Milwaukee but get Jaylen Brown, because he got 3 years of team control.
1: Yeah, dude. I mean, there's a lot of – Portland's one of my most interesting teams this summer because, you know, you uncovered a gem in Denny. You uncovered Jim Scoot's sort of coming along. You've got this like young blueprint of what Houston was trying to do with a bunch of like young two-way guys, a lot of versatility. Their defense is super, super versatile. And you've got this mix of veterans and young guys coming up. The way Sharp was playing at the end when he came back, you know, he was hurt for most of the run over the second half of the season. If you envision everything at like their apex level, and that's not usually how it works out, but at their apex, like if you, Sharp and Scoot and Kamara and Klingon, and you've got so many pieces to build out a roster. I mean, what did we learn from these playoffs? Like multiple playmakers, not the guy that you just have to give the ball to, give it to Luka or give it to Harden and just run pick and roll over and over. You can't. The Knicks failed at that time and time again. These teams that have multiple guys that can make plays off the dribble, which Portland has now, a guy that's going to put constant rim pressure on the defense and force it to collapse. Nobody drives harder than Denny. You know, you've got these elements in place that are blueprints across the NBA. You've got youth. You've got some momentum from a playoff run this year. Yeah, Portland is super, super interesting to me. And to me, you put a team, you put a guy like Jaylen Brown or whoever, you know, like an established star, and you kind of like put that team over the top, kind of like Utah is doing. A lot of young, good pieces. They're going to get a good draft pick, but they make the Jaren Jackson trade to like become real, to get that real guy that's going to add to all of this stuff they've been slowly building. And that feels like Portland to me. Let's get Denny is a real guy.
0: Yeah.
1: But let's get a guy to go with him. I don't know how, but let's get him. And Portland is really interesting to me.
0: Yeah, that's awesome. Brad Bakken is with us. Well, I'm sorry that you've been busy writing for CBS Sports and unable to play golf today, but I would imagine you'll be able to get out in the next couple of days. So that's good.
1: I've got a friend in town. He just called me. He's got some work conference in Fort Lauderdale. I said, we're hitting the links tomorrow, baby.
0: Yeah, that's what I'm talking about.
1: That's right.
0: All right. Then, hey, you told me you're going to be out in Bend playing a golf tournament. Is that true?
1: Yeah. Member guest at Aubrey. I think it's called Aubrey Glen Country Club in Bend. My friend invited me. I'm pumped because I've never had an established handicap. I've played plenty to have a handicap, but I never input scores or anything. So now I've got to get a handicap to be able to play in this member guest. So I've been piling up the rounds. You got to get 10 rounds. And I finally got a handicap established. So yeah, I'm pumped for this member guest and all the little side bets. I've never actually, for all the sports I've played, I've never actually played in a real golf tournament, you know, where no bumping. It's like tournament rules and it's stakes, you know, stakes on a 10-foot putt. I'm really excited about it.
0: Dude, let me tell you what you should do. I've got a Garmin golf watch. So when I'm on the course, it gives me yardage distances and, you know, you keep your scoring on the watch. And then what's cool is after every round, and I've been doing this for like the last 6 years, you save your round and then it pairs up with the app on your phone. So I've got every single scorecard that I've played over the last 6 to 7 years, and it's all on my app, so I can go back and review different rounds at different courses. But the cool thing is that with it on your app, as soon as I'm done and I get my scorecard in front of me, I go right to the USGA app and I input the score to update my GEN. So it's real easy. It takes like 2 minutes, but you would love the data of having that right on an app on your phone where you could review every round that you have.
1: Yeah, I might look into that because I like this. I like kind of knowing it's got my handicap lower than it should be because they put this new course in across the street from my house, and it's meant as a drainage for all of the water that's in our area.
0: Yeah.
1: They're right, very close to the ocean, and they drain all the water, all the flood water into this course, and so there's water everywhere. But if you can avoid the water, there's no tree lines. It's one of those courses where each fairway parallels each other, so you can bomb it, you know, 100 yards right, and you're just in another fairway, but you have a clear shot. You know, there's not a lot of punishment unless you go in the water. So this course is giving me some deceivingly low score. So I'm going to show up at this thing's putting me at an 8-9 right now. That's what my handicap's at. And I'm going to show up at this tournament and the guy, oh, this guy's an 8-9. Like, he can play, and I'm going to fire off a 91. So, you know, like, I don't know. We're going to see how it goes.
0: Well, dude, have a great time. Brad, I appreciate you. I'll talk to you soon, and have a great week and enjoy the golf.
1: Okay. Thanks, Chad.
0: Love it. There's Brad Bakken, the basketball clinic himself. All right, we'll keep things rolling. Rip City Drive, right here on your home of the Blazers, Rip City Radio 620.
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17: 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The rebound is Messi's second goal. He might end the night as the World Cup's all-time top goal scorer. Messi with two, Argentina with two. Nico Gonzalez, Lionel Messi, Lionel Messi! First career World Cup hat trick ties the all time goal scoring record.
18: Otani leads off. Across the highliner, deep center field. It is gone! It just takes Otani to snap this pitcher's duel.
19: He'll clearly be ready in time for training camp. I think he's going to be full by the end of this month, and yet it's good to have him out here in uniform.
16: 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The Rip City Drive with Chad Doing starts now.
20: All right, my friends, a pleasure to be here on a Tuesday. Hope you're enjoying the sunshine and the beautiful weather. Chris Burkhardt is going to join me here in just a moment. He's in studio, and we'll talk some Blazers with him. Dave Deckard just had a terrific piece at BlazersEdge.com. I want to talk about Tom Dundon with him and some of the reporting we have seen over the last couple of months. And then we'll talk with Brad Bakken at 520. Your telephone number is 503-248-0620. Also, we're going to have a Hops Ticket Wednesday today. We'll have a four-pack of tickets to give away for your chance to check out the new ballpark, which is spectacular. So if you haven't been there, it'll be a great opportunity for you, and you can sit in the Rip City Radio row. Now, I do want to say this, and I've been thinking about this a lot, and Chris Burkhardt will join me here in just a moment. The Tom Dundon news cycle, it's really starting to give me a migraine. I am tired of hearing about what Dundon is, what Dundon isn't, what he's capable of, what he's not willing to pay, what he is willing to pay. I can't take it anymore. So what I'm going to try and do for all of us is to move on, because I think the more important question now isn't about Dundon and the Carolina Hurricanes or Dundon and the arena improvements or Dundon and what he wants to pay a head coach. You know, I think we got to give him time before we can pass judgment and allow him to make decisions. I think the more pressing question right now really comes down to what they're going to do in the offseason. We got the draft coming up. Are they going to look to buy into the first round in a deep draft? And what about a big move? Are they going to go big game hunting? Does Tom Dundon want to make a statement? I think those are the more pressing matters. So we'll dive into some of that as well. But again, if you want to jump on board, 503-248-0620. I feel good today. I had a great workout. My body feels good. I could do without some of the traffic around town on a freaking Wednesday afternoon. Can you people learn how to drive? Okay. My partner, my buddy, Chris Burkhardt is in studio. And Chris, welcome. It's nice to see you again. What was your reaction, your thought process when you saw that Tiago Splitter had agreed to become the head coach of the Chicago Bulls?
21: I shed a tear. I like Tiago. I really wanted him to get the job. I think the whole rollout and the search for a coach has been disappointing at yeah. times. It doesn't mean that it's been wrong and that they might not find their guy, as you've talked about. I do think Tiago was completely done dirty the entire time. And guess what? He went and got paid and found a team that wanted him. He was asked about it today and said, you know, just not going to talk about it. Let it be. And that's what is what it is.
20: Okay, so the godfather, Dwight James, has got very good contacts within the Bulls organization. Dwight reported yesterday that Tiago's contract is roughly 3 years with a fourth-year option, and the salary is right around league average, which is $6.9 million per season.
21: It's a lot of cash.
20: It's a lot of cash. So from what I can gather from all the different people I've talked to, if you want to point to any mistakes with the process involving the new ownership group, from what I can gather, it's not that there's an issue with contacting potential candidates. If you're a new owner taking over late in the season, and obviously Tom Dundon did, and you know you're going to have to hire a head coach, you've got to get that process started quickly.
21: Yeah.
20: But from everyone I've talked to, I guess the unwritten rule is that you wait until the season is complete, meaning for the Blazers, they finished the year, they went into the play-in, they won that game against Phoenix, they move into the playoffs. I guess the unwritten rule is that you wait until the end of the postseason to begin contacting potential candidates for the job. Now, I've also been told that the NHL is a little bit different than the NBA, where if you talk to agents or a potential candidate and they talk to their agent, they share information around the league to let people know what the new owner of the Trailblazers is thinking. Maybe that type of chatter was unexpected by Dundon, but if there was a misstep, I guess because he didn't follow the unwritten rules, that's when you say Tiago Splitter was done dirty. I guess that's what you're referencing.
21: That's what I mean by it. I don't mean that he was done dirty because he didn't get the job. I think he was done dirty because when you're trying to make a push for the playoffs and you know that they are talking to coaches and all this stuff and maybe offering jobs, you're getting all these reports, and that's a lot to deal with when you're trying to go win basketball games. Now, I also think, Chad, if you look at the things that happened last year, the whole FBI shows up at Chauncey's doorstep the morning after the very first game of the season. Tiago Splitter gets thrown into this head coaching gig with no idea how long it's going to last.
20: Yeah,
21: I'm sure that they walked up to him like, hey, you are the acting head coach. Chauncey might be back in a few weeks. We don't know. Ended up being the entire year. You have one of the most injury-riddled rosters in all of the NBA, and you make it to the play-in, get through the play-in, get to the playoffs. That, to me, is a guy who earned the job. He did everything you asked and then some.
20: He did a heck of a job. Now, do you think that because he had the success he did when he was handed a grenade that he should be given the job, or would you still want the team to go through a full search?
21: Now, this is where I do retract a little bit, because I said from day one I wanted them to do a coaching search. I just think he deserved to be part of that, which he was. They interviewed him. He made it down to, you know, as reports are, the final three. And then Chicago jumped on. And maybe, we don't know, maybe they did want to go more with Tiago. And there's a lot that was played into that. Obviously, the reports of Tom Dundon maybe letting the Blazers take a back seat for a second while he's trying to win a Stanley Cup, and did win a Stanley Cup. But no, I do think that part of it, he earned that right to be in the interview process. Absolutely.
20: All right. Chris Burkhart's in studio.

0: I'm waiting for that Tom Dundon to show up and be more active with the Portland media, and then we don't have to play this game of he said, she said.
1: Don't you think that will help once we get through the coaching hire and get past the first couple of weeks of free agency?
0: Absolutely.
1: As moves happen and Dundon gets a chance to talk, we'll get a better feel. What's your take on the reporting that he only wants to pay a coach $1.5 million? We've seen that floating around out there.
0: Well, we saw that reporting, and then we heard during the exit interviews from Joe Cronin that that's not the case. Money's not the issue. If they want to hire the guy and it's going to require finances to do so, they're going to go do that. Also, at $1.5 million, have fun getting anybody to take that, because any agent worth their salt is going to tell that guy, do not take that deal, because you're going to piss off every other coach in the Coaches Association by resetting the market negatively.
1: So what are we looking at here in terms of mistakes? We're talking about making calls to potential candidates for the head coaching job before the end of the season, and then not sending initially the two-way players on the road. Yep. That's really what we're talking about.
0: Those are the mistakes that I would say those are straight mistakes.
1: Those are pretty small straight mistakes, right?
0: And then the other stuff is stuff that we don't necessarily like because it's uncomfortable. The cutting of people within the organization, some of whom who are very, very beloved.
1: Even though every organization does exactly just that.
0: Every organization does that.
1: Timberwolves cut 40-plus people as soon as Alex Rodriguez and that new group took over.
0: The Lakers ownership group just did it too.
1: Yes.
0: So it happens.
1: And it's corporate America at its finest, one of your great topics
0: right.
1: in life, Burkhardt.
0: I think the part that is frustrating is when it is people who are very forward-facing. So you have a relationship with those people. Everybody in Rip City has a relationship and at some point with guys like Casey Holdall, right? And he's been wonderful and he's been there forever. So losing guys like that is very, very unfortunate. But as an owner, if I'm coming, I told you this months ago, if my parents sold me the meat market tomorrow, and I've worked that entire business most of my life, and I know it like the back of my hand, I'm still coming in, looking at their books and seeing where I can cut fat.
1: Yeah. Of course, I think we would all do the same thing. Sean in Damascus chimes in and says, first off, tell Chris hello. We miss him.
0: Oh, thank you.
1: And our owner's hockey team went from garbage dump to champion. So let's give him a chance. Hopefully he can do that here with the Blazers like he did with the hockey team. And that's really where I'm at with Tom Dundon. I think that the guy needs a little bit of time to make some real decisions before any type of judgment is passed. I can live with the missteps because he's taken over a brand new team in a different world than the NHL. So I don't expect him to be perfect. He's still learning the NBA business. It's different. It's not hockey. We would all make some missteps along the way.
0: And I can't recall if I've said this to you or not, but like I wish we could go in a time machine and have certain things that we have now back then. Like I would like to go back to the 90s and have Twitter and Facebook and all that when Paul Allen bought the team.
1: Yeah.
0: Like how was it? Was it 100% rosy? Everyone's excited. No, no one likes it.
1: No.
0: And no one liked, nobody liked when they hired Kevin Calabro and Lamar Hurd, because everybody was like, no, Mike and Mike are our guys. This is the most terrible hire ever. People didn't want to give one of the greatest broadcasters of all time a chance.
1: Yeah.
0: And guess what? Now, with Tom Dundon in, people are going, don't touch our broadcast team. We love our broadcast team. Sometimes the things you don't like end up being things you really, really like.
1: Are you into the World Cup at all?
0: I have not watched a single match, unfortunately, despite the fact that I do enjoy the World Cup. I've just been busy.
1: All right, before you go, do you think the Blazers should go big game hunting, or do you want them to stand pat and continue to be patient until they can pounce on the right opportunity?
0: Big game hunt. Gotta go hunt. Go get the guy. Make a move.
1: Would you prefer Giannis or Jaylen Brown?
0: I think Giannis is super, super intriguing. I think Jaylen Brown may fit in just a little bit better with the way they want to play. Both of those guys are guys that do like to have the ball in their hand. So how does that balance with Dame, who likes to have the ball in his hand, and Denny, who likes to have the ball in his hand? But I do think there's just the way they're building this roster out, I like the fit of Jaylen Brown.
1: All right, Chris Burkhardt in the studio. I appreciate your time, buddy. Enjoy the rest of your afternoon.
0: Thank you, sir.
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16: All right, Rip City Drive, big thanks to Chris Burkhardt for hanging out with me in the studio. It's great to catch up with him. And you know, that's where I'm at with Tom Dundon. I think we should be patient and allow him to make some real decisions. And then over the course of time, we can, you know, make judgments on whether or not he's getting the job done. I just refuse to believe that somehow this guy doesn't know what he's doing. He just won a Stanley Cup less than a week ago. I mean, so he is now a champion. And the other question, too, would be how critical is ownership when it comes down to it? I mean, if Burke Cold and Jody Allen can win a Super Bowl, I think Tom Dundon might be able to figure out a way to win a championship here. It's always going to come down to players first. So the one thing we know about Dundon is that he'll invest in his players. There's no question about that. Now, with the coaching, you know, we'll wait and see. Maybe Dundon doesn't value coaching as much as he does players. So I really just want to sit back and wait and give it some time before we pass judgment on Dundon. And regardless of the coaching search or anything else, I think the most pressing question would be this. What's coming up in the offseason? Are we going to see Tom Dundon, you know, be aggressive? Are they going to try and buy into the first round of the draft? What about big game hunting? Will they go after Giannis? Are they going to be part of a three-team deal and maybe get Jaylen Brown? I think those are the more important questions. So if you got any thoughts on that, 503-248-0620 is your telephone number. You can chime in and share your thoughts on Tom Dundon. We will have Hops tickets to give away coming up at 5. Brad Bakken from CBS Sports at 520 will get his thoughts on the finals. He's working on a couple of pieces right now for CBS, and we'll get his take on, you know, what he looks for during the course of the offseason and the kickoff of the new league year and some of the big things that may or may not happen. Also, a little bit later in the show, we're going to pay tribute to the greatest PA announcer of all time and my absolute number one favorite. Now, no disrespect to Mark Mason, who has done a great job for the Trailblazers over the years. He would be my number two. I love Mace. But Lawrence Tanter, the longtime PA announcer for the Lakers, it was announced today that he'll be retiring and no longer will be the PA announcer after a 43-year run with the franchise. When I first started watching basketball as a youngster, Lawrence Tanter's voice was, well, it was right there in my ears on the NBA Finals with the Celtics and the Lakers. I had a chance to meet him back in 2008 when I was at the opener of the season for the Lakers and Blazers, and he was a very kind gentleman. He's got a long history in radio. He's got a terrific voice, and he's one of those PA announcers that's going to be missed because he's not a yeller or a screamer. He's not trying to hype the fans up and try to tell them when to cheer and get crazy. Some of the guys now behind the mic at the arenas, all they do is scream, and it drives me bonkers. But Lawrence Tanter did it with class. He was terrific, and so we'll pay tribute to him. He's my absolute favorite when it comes to PA announcing. I know most of you probably don't care, but I think it's important that we give the nod to some of the legends, and Lawrence Tanter is definitely one of those guys. So we'll pay tribute to him as well. But I want you to jump on board and share your thoughts in regard to Tom Dundon, what your thoughts are on the reporting involving Tom Dundon, and what is the biggest issue you're worried about right now? Is it the coaching search? Is it the arena deal with the state, city, and the city council to get the improvements done for Moda Center? Or are you more concerned about the draft and free agency, which is coming up in the very near future? Like, what's on your priority list for the team? And like I've told you before, I truly believe this. I think this is a great time to be a Trailblazer fan because the team is no longer run by a trust. They have an owner that is in place, that's in charge, making decisions. We have an owner that just won a championship in hockey, and he's aggressive, wants to win, and will be willing to spend on the players to make that happen. I think this is a great time to be a Blazer fan. And then on top of that, he's taken over a team where Joe Cronin has restocked the cupboard. They have draft picks to work with. That pick finally conveyed over to Chicago. So it unlocks everything moving forward to where they can make deals happen. They've got veteran contracts on the roster, which could be great trade pieces if they decide to get active and go big game hunting. And we just saw a successful season with a winning record with a young core that's got some very intriguing pieces, including Denny Avdia, Donovan Klingon, and Tamani Kamara. So I guess what I'm trying to say is that this is actually a good time to be a Trailblazer fan. So don't fret about some of the reporting on Dundon. Let's just give him time. He's only been on the job for a couple of months. And we'll know over the course of time how things work out. And usually what happens with smart guys like Dundon, he may make some mistakes early, like a lot of owners do as he adjusts to a brand new sport and a brand new league. But they usually self-correct. Guys like Dundon who are ultra competitive, if they make mistakes, they'll correct it moving forward and make good decisions. And I've been told by many who know him, he's not afraid to take chances. He's not afraid to try things that are kind of out of the box. We know that about his hockey team with the hiring of that legitimate chemist. He actually hired a chemist who was their analytics guy. I think he went to Harvard and then got his doctorate at Cal Berkeley. They would not allow me on the campus at Cal Berkeley. He got his doctorate there and then worked his way up from analytics guy part-time to now general manager for the hockey squad. And for the Hurricanes, his whole premise came around the idea of controlling the puck. When you control the puck, you control the game and you win. And look what happened. They won a Stanley Cup. So Dundon, I think, has got the makings of what you want as an owner, regardless of the reporting that's out there. And I understand a lot of people don't like billionaires. We need to tax the millionaires and the billionaires. I'm sure Bernie Sanders doesn't like him. You know, there's a lot of people that don't like billionaires. They just think it's a bad idea for someone to have that much money. But I like guys like Dundon who are self-made, and he is. He used to be broke, but through his ingenuity and his work, he was able to put himself in a position to make things happen. So let's give him some time, but more importantly, what are they going to do moving forward? Now, I've mentioned this before, and I'll state where I'm at on this once again. I don't want them to acquire Giannis. Now, if they can get him as a one-year rental without giving up the farm to see what he's all about at this stage in his career, he's going to be 32 next season. 31 right now, he'll be 32 before the end of next season. His game is predicated on athleticism. He's had some injuries of late. I don't want to invest a bunch of young assets in a guy whose body might be ready to break down. And typically, guys who are built on athleticism or their game relies on athleticism, they don't age as well as somebody like Nikola Jokic, who plays from the ground. That's all. And so that's kind of what I'm thinking with Giannis. Now, if you can be a part of a three-teamer and you can get Jaylen Brown, who has, you know, you'd have three more years of team control, I want all of that. Two-way players who can get after it defensively, who can help on the offensive end, and I think blend in nicely. Like, I'd be all for that, the Jaylen Brown piece. I think that'd be nice. So you can let me know what you think about that. 503-248-0620. Let's go out and talk with Spirit Mountain Mike, who wants to chat some ball. Mike, I appreciate the phone call. You're up on the Rip City Drive. What's on your mind?
9: Hey, how's it going there, Chad?
16: Good, buddy. Long time no talk. How are you?
9: Hey, I'm doing fantastic. Listen, I'll tell you one thing about Dundon. All is forgiven if he could get Jaylen Brown. I think Jaylen Brown would be the nothing but a natural fit for the Blazers if he could get that. Imagine the chip on his shoulder coming out of Boston and what he can do. This guy will be the most natural Blazer I think we've had in a long time because he's going to come out ready to go. I never did want Giannis myself, but that's what I think. I think Brown is the guy. If we can, whatever it takes, get him over here. Imagine the competitive spirit along with Dame and you know, if they keep Scoot and a couple of the others, he's going to fit right in there, and he'll soon be one of the favorites on this Blazer team. There's no doubt about it.
16: Hey, Mike, I appreciate that phone call, and he brings up a very good point. This is something I was thinking about with Dundon. Do you think Dundon will look to go big game hunting or to make a big splash because he wants to kind of send a statement to Blazer fans right away? I don't know if a guy would make a decision just because he wants to make a statement. My guess would be that they'll look to go big game hunting. They'll be aggressive. But you don't want to make a move just to make a move. It's got to be the right move, or at least a move you believe is right and going to put you in a position to contend moving forward, right? Now, my concern about Giannis, and we've heard some reporting, I think Shams even reported that the Blazers may consider trading for Giannis, even if they don't get assurances that he's going to re-sign with them. To me, that's a little bit crazy. Now, you can do a one-year rental. I think there are times where you can make that happen. Like, if you believe you're one piece away from winning a championship and you want to bring a guy in for a year and you want to roll the dice on that, then I think that's probably a good time to do it. But if you're not one piece away and that move is not going to put you over the top or at least get you in the finals where you can have a chance to compete, then it's probably a little bit too risky. My guess would be the addition of Giannis would make them much better, obviously. But with the competition in the Western Conference, I'm not so sure that the addition of Giannis would put the Blazers over the top in comparison to teams like, well, who we just saw, San Antonio and Oklahoma City. So I'm not sure. But there are times we saw Toronto do it, and they had great fortune with the injuries to Kevin Durant. And they won a championship on a half-season rental of Kawhi Leonard. So there are times where I think it makes sense. But the question is, are the Blazers one piece away from winning a title? My guess, based on what I've seen and what they have on the roster, would be no. But you bring in Jaylen Brown, and then all of a sudden you're cooking with gasoline because you got 3 years of team control. That gives you time to be able to continue to build and, you know, augment around the core pieces. And then obviously defensively, versatility, what they would have and the guys they could put on the floor with a different combination of players would be nice. Now, again, what I was told yesterday is that the Blazers are very happy with the coaching search. Not alarmed that Tiago Splitter wound up in Chicago, but very happy with the finals they have. So I think they're confident in where they sit today and in their abilities to find a coach that's going to be the right fit with this team moving forward. So, you know, we'll see. Like I said, it just takes time. And then as things move along, we can start to make determinations and see how things shake out from there. Now, what we'll get into with Dave Deckard at 420, he got a lot of questions in the mailbag at BlazersEdge.com about Tom Dundon and the reporting about Tom Dundon. Really, the question that was being asked is, why is the majority of reporting on Tom Dundon negative? Or why does it appear to be negative? Or why does it seem that people are taking shots at him? So we'll dive into that with Dave Deckard, but also I want to ask him about, you know, some of the possibilities that are out there with free agency, with the potential for trades. Is Jaylen Brown a possibility? One thing we know about Brown, things really got a little bit weird last year. He made some interesting comments after they got bounced by Philly in the playoffs. And it may be time for the Celtics to move on and break up Tatum and Brown. Now, I wouldn't do it if I were Boston. It, you know, this idea that somehow unloading Brown and gaining Giannis would put them over the top, based on how they play basketball, they shoot a lot of threes. And Giannis, I don't know if that's the right fit for him. Now, I've been told that what you can do is, with Giannis, if he goes to Boston, I've been told it would actually be a perfect fit because he could play down low. He'd be a terrific rim protector. He'd be your inside presence on offense. And then just like he had in Milwaukee when he won the championship with the Bucks, you surround him with a bunch of guys who can fire away from downtown. So maybe it would work in Boston with Giannis. Maybe. But this might be the offseason where the Celtics look to unload Jaylen Brown. I think Miami has interest. Boston has interest. We know from multiple reports from Shams and ESPN that I think it was Ramona Shelbourne reminding everyone to keep an eye on the Blazers because they could offer up an interesting package because we have all the Bucks picks based on the Dame trade. So I think Portland, Boston, Miami. And then we'll see who else might arise in this whole, you know, potential sweepstakes. So there you go. Now, the crazy part about coaching and finding a coach and the part that's scary to me is anytime you hire an assistant, you just don't know what you got. Guys who are assistants, some of them turn out to be superstars. Some of them come in and then you find out they're not head coaching material, that they're better suited as an assistant. So it is a bit risky. The one benefit to Tiago Splitter was at least you had a full season to know what he was all about. And again, how do I, you know, judge coaches? Well, I'm not an X's and O's genius. So what I look for from a coach is very simple. In the NBA where the players have all the power and make, you know, big time money, they usually make, I don't know, four or five times more than the coach does. So I want to know, can the coach communicate with the team and get the players to do whatever it is they need them to do to help the team win and get them to buy into that team concept? If you can do that as a coach and massage and manage the egos on your roster, to me, that's the most important thing. You know, the X's and O's will take care of themselves, but most importantly, can you manage the egos on your roster and can you get guys to do the things that they don't necessarily want them, they want to do, but it's what they need to do to help the team win? Tiago Splitter was able to do that. So there's great value in that because the players respected him, they listened to him, and they played hard for him. And that's kind of how I judge that. In my lifetime, Phil Jackson's probably the best coach that I've seen, but what he was a master of was massaging and managing the gigantic egos that he coached over the course of his time with the Bulls, Michael, Scottie, Dennis Rodman, and then with the Lakers with Shaq and Kobe. He had to, you know, really manage and massage a lot of high-powered egos right there. And he was able to get the job done. Now, having the triangle and having the system and having Tex Winter and the guys around him to teach that to the players is key. But the coach, the head coach, has got to be able to get guys to buy in and do the things that are needed to be done for the team to win. And then hopefully you surround yourself with good assistants. Like Larry Bird, when he coached the Pacers, good coaches, Steve Kerr did this with the Warriors. Good coaches will hire great assistants and let them handle each side of the ball. So with Bird in Indiana, you know, he had the great, I think it was Dick Harter handled the defense, and then Rick Carlisle was the offensive guy. And Bird was the general manager. He worked with the players. He got them to buy in, but he let his assistants handle the other sides of the ball. And it was the same thing in Golden State with Steve Kerr when he took over the Warriors. He had an offensive guy and he had a defensive guy and he let them do their jobs. And then he managed and massaged and worked with the egos he had and Andre Iguodala and Steph Curry and Klay Thompson and Draymond Green. And it's not easy, right? He had a lot of headaches over the course of time, but because they worked well together as a coaching staff and the players, you got the buy-in from the players, they went on to win multiple championships. So I like the process. I like to see how it plays out, and I think it's a lot of fun. All right, 503-248-0620 is your telephone number. You can reach out and jump on board. I appreciate your time. Hope you're having a good day and enjoying the sunshine. Not as blistering hot as it was over the weekend, but it's a great time of the year.
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16: 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Dave Decker to BlazersEdge.com at 4:20. And then we will talk with Dave, what's his name? So Dave Decker at 4:20, Brad Botkin at 5:20 from CBS Sports. Want to get his take on the NBA Finals and then take a look to the offseason to see what type of big moves he's going to be keeping an eye on. So we'll do that as well. I did see recent reporting, there's been more new news on Brendan Sorsby. Apparently, when Sorsby was with the Cincinnati Bearcats, they were well aware of his gambling issues and yet chose to do nothing about it. You know, it's so bizarre that we're in a day and age now to where the schools don't even really care about the players' well-being. Like Texas Tech, I understand where they're coming from. I don't necessarily agree with it, but I understand what they're trying to do. They're trying to win a national championship. They're coming off one of the most successful years in school history. In their playoff berth, yes, last year when they won the Big 12 and then got knocked out by Oregon down in Miami. Well, they knew with the roster they have and the amount of money they poured into NIL, they're basically a quarterback away from competing for a championship once again. And they're the odds-on favorite to come out of the Big 12. So in the boosters' minds and all the guys that support their program down there, they're like, dude, we just need a quarterback. I'll spend whatever is necessary to make sure we have a QB to put our team in a position to win a championship. They weren't worried about Sorsby's well-being or his gambling addiction. And that's the way these schools operate now. It's just, hey, Let's get the guys. Let's do whatever is necessary to win. And so be it. Because the money controls everything now. And my whole concern about Sorsby is this, just like with any player, Sorsby needs help. He needs counseling. He needs to have a support staff around him to make sure he's getting the help he needs. But most importantly, he's got to recognize that he's got a gambling problem. And once you're willing to admit that and accept that, then you can start to get the help that's necessary. Because if he doesn't, it's not just going to go away. It's going to continue to pop up and be an issue. Meaning, just because he's leaving college and jumping into the NFL, the gambling problem doesn't disappear. It's still going to be there. It's something he's got to deal with. But the more I hear, whether it's the NCAA or these colleges or the conferences or the NFL talk about how much they care about the players, I don't care really about what they say. I just look at more what they do. Like, the NFL can't look me in the face and tell me they care about player safety when they're having each team play on a Thursday night, or that they're looking to add a couple of more games to the schedule or eventually get to an 18-game schedule. And they got these teams playing on Thursdays, for crying out loud. Don't tell me you care about player safety when you're having teams play on Thursday. And don't tell me that you care about player safety when you suppressed the real data and information behind head injuries and the connection between brain damage and football. They suppressed it for decades because they knew if the real information got out that it would damage football. Because what happens is when the data comes out and you have young kids who are wanting to participate in sports, I mean, think about who makes the decisions in the household or in most households. Who makes the decision on what the kids get to do and participate in? Is it the dad? Or more likely, is it the mom? And if moms are aware that football has very real problems because of the head trauma, then there's a good chance that less kids play football and they choose other sports. I mean, that's part of the reason why the NFL suppressed that information for decades. Also, they suppressed the information because they knew that if it got out, that it was going to cost them, you know, hundreds of millions of dollars in settlements and or health care for the players once they retire. That's all. It usually always gets back to money, right? But the same thing with these schools now. You think Texas Tech really cares about Brendan Sorsby's well-being, or do they care more about the fact that he's a good quarterback that can help them win a championship? So really what went down here is, you know, Brendan Sorsby and his, you know, crew of attorneys got the injunction. They found a judge to rule in their favor, and it cleared him to play in 2026. But the outcry from the NCAA and the threat of having to wind up in court once again, plus all the threats from the Big 12 and other conferences and schools around the country who are considering not playing or competing against Texas Tech because of their decision to get the ruling from the Texas judge, they knew that they were facing an uphill battle. So, you know, Brendan Sorsby made the decision to jump to the NFL. And he's more than likely going to make himself available for the supplemental draft. So wherever he ends up, I just hope that he's got people around him that will encourage him to get the help that's necessary. Because if not, this gambling thing is going to continue. And this is not the last of it. I'm telling you right now, I just read a study the other day that men, young men, I think 16 to 24, are the most likely group of individuals to develop gambling addictions. And part of that is the legalization of sports gambling, where it was turned over to the states. And now basically everyone's got a gambling app on their phone. Pretty scary, because you can gamble, you can wager, you can use credit cards, and you can conceal it from the people who are closest to you, your family or your wife or whoever. And then before you know it, boom, full blown issue. And it's being encouraged. And not only that, you can't watch a sporting event now without the constant advertisement. I guess what I'm trying to say is that there's going to be a lot more stories like Brendan Sorsby popping up in the future, where you're going to have quarterbacks, running backs, cornerbacks, wide receivers, different players on the football team who are placing bets or telling their friends or family members who to bet on. And this is going to continue to be a problem. But this is the decision that was made by these sports leagues. the reason why they decided to jump in bed with the gambling companies was because of money, big time money. There's a lot of money to be had there, and they made the choice to do that. And with that decision, there's going to be fallout. I'm just telling you, there's going to be many, many more situations like what we have with Brendan Sorsby right now. What I care most about with people in that situation is to get the help that's necessary so you don't derail or continue to derail as you move forward. But very interesting. I mean, these boosters, they don't give a flip. They just want to win games. Here's $10 million. You need $5 million? I got $100 million. Those oil tycoons down in Texas, they'll do whatever it takes to win. And they nearly bought themselves a championship last year. That's the world we live in right now. Okay, we'll keep things rolling. Dave Deckard is going to join us coming up at 4:20, and we'll get his take on the reporting around Tom Dundon. We'll talk about the offseason, and we are going to pay tribute to the great Lawrence Tanter, the greatest PA announcer of all time. I'm Chad Doing. I appreciate your time. You got the Rip City Drive on your home of the Blazers, Rip City Radio 620. All right, Rip City Drive. Michael Schacker just told me something funny. He said that I work out and I need to be tougher and to stop whining like a little baby. It's like, I want to be, but I'm not tough, Schacker. 503-248-0620. It's funny. Every workplace and staff goes through ebbs and flows. And I would say over the last week and a half, most of us have been a little bit on the bitchy side, if I had to guess. I certainly have. Schacker was letting me know that he's not down with me. And then I had to deal with a phone call from both Chris Burkhart and Brendan yesterday. Family drama here at Rip City Radio 620. But I love my guys. Your telephone number is 503-248-0620. You can jump on board. You know, things that we can talk about. What are your thoughts on the reporting on Trailblazers new owner Tom Dundon? Do you think it's fair? Are you worried about it whatsoever? What's the biggest issue on your mind right now? Is it the upcoming offseason and whether or not the Blazers are going to go big game hunting? Is it the coaching search? Or is it the arena deal that the Blazers are trying to get done with the city and state? So where do you come out on that? Now, I just got a text message from the 720. Hey, Chad, great show. At work, can't call. Number one, renovation needs to get done. Not just for the Blazers. Stipulation on getting women's Final Four was with the renovation would be done. Plus, it's time. Number two, get Brown if possible. The splash would be off the chain. And number three, coach, have a great day, my friend. Appreciate you. Take care. All right, there you have it. He also referenced Bo Nix. Yeah, Bo Nix was a participant in the Broncos mini camp. Not 100% full participant, but Sean Payton said that Bo would be 100% by the end of June, which means Nix will be on track to be a part of the full training camp. And of course, Bo Nix is coming off the broken ankle that he suffered during the playoff game against Buffalo at the end of the game. And that's a problem. And then he had the cleanup surgery, and we just found out that that was as a result of bone spurs. So there you have it. 503-248-0620 is your telephone number. But I'm excited to see Bo. You know, for the Broncos, you know, Bo Nix, and I saw him yesterday talk. It's fun watching young quarterbacks or young players as they continue to gain experience just to see their overall confidence, their approach, and how they see things. And the Bo Nix that I heard yesterday was a more mature Bo Nix, someone who was much more thoughtful as he was answering questions from the press, just sounding like a guy that has a couple of years under his belt, a deep playoff run last year, and a guy who's a new father. I love some of these young quarterbacks in the NFL. And some of these young quarterbacks, the majority of them, they're not just great players, but they're also guys who are terrific leaders. They are the type of players that you want representing your franchise. And they set the pace and the tempo for the entire team. And that's Bo Nix. That's Patrick Mahomes. That's Josh Allen. These are the guys that show up early. They leave late. They put in the time and they make plays. And really what it comes down to as a quarterback or to be a leader of a team, if the players around you know that you're going to put them in a position to make plays and be productive on the field, which is going to result in bigger dollars on the next contract, they're going to run through a brick wall for you. But that's what's exciting about some of these young guys. I'm also a huge fan of Justin Herbert. I know that people crack on him because he's yet to have success in the postseason. But I think Justin Herbert, like Bo Nix, like Josh Allen, same thing. You know, sets the tone for the franchise, for his teammates. He can do everything on a football field, but, you know, he brings that work ethic and leadership that you want to see from that guy. The NFL season coming up is going to be an awesome one because there's so many teams on both sides, AFC and NFC, who are going to be in contention. Now, inevitably, there's always a player or two that drops off or a team or two that you think is going to be in the postseason that turns out not to be. But just look at the AFC. In the West, Denver, Kansas City, and the LA Chargers. That's three teams that will make the postseason and be in contention. Kansas City missed out last year because of the injury to Patrick Mahomes. In the South, you've got Houston, Jacksonville, and I would put Indianapolis in the mix. They suffered injuries at quarterback, which derailed their playoff hopes. In the North, you've got Baltimore, Cincinnati, and Pittsburgh. And in the East, you've got Buffalo and the Patriots. 11 teams in the conference that are contenders right now, through my eyes. 11. That's impressive. In the NFC, you have Philadelphia, Washington, Dallas in the East. In the North, Chicago, Detroit, Green Bay. And I put Minnesota in that category, the entire division. In the South, Carolina, Tampa. And in the NFC West, you've got three teams, Rams, 49ers, and Seahawks. So you've got 11 teams that I would see as contenders in the AFC, 12 teams in the NFC. It's deep as it's ever been.
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15: Hillsboro Hops Baseball is on the air. 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Hillsboro Hops Baseball has provided outstanding times to Portland area fans over the past 12 seasons. And yes, there have been championship moments.
20: A tapper hit back to Curtis. He barehands it. Jogging to first. Flips the crown. And the Hops win. The Hillsboro Hops are the 2014 Northwest League champions.
21: And the 1-2 pitch. Fastball got him swinging. And the Hops have done it. They stream out of the dugout to mob Taylor Clark. For the second consecutive year, the Hillsboro Hops are champions of the Northwest League.
22: Two balls, two strikes, two outs. The Hops a pitch away from hoisting the trophy. Eduardo Herrera trying to nail down the save. Here's the pitch. It is a check swing. Did he go? Yes! Yes! And the Hops stream out of the dugout. Eduardo Herrera, a 1-2-3 ninth inning. You know it, baby. The Hops are the champs again.
15: Those championships have been the highlights of a dozen summers of fun and memorable times at the ballpark. And in 2026, it's even better. This year, the Hops open their palatial new ballpark, one of the best in the nation. And as always, you can hear all the action, home and road, here on Rip City Radio. 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Your voices of the Hops are Rich Burke, Matt Rickert, and Seth Hoyland. And now, let's go out to the ballgame.

0: That's it hard to right center field, headed toward the fence, and on one hop off the wall, Celestin better hurry. The throw in towards second base on a hop. The reach by Cunningham, and they got him. Thrown out by the center fielder, Jake Josefa. So the hops newcomer gets right into the action. A one-hop throw into Kasen Cunningham. 8-6 for the putout. Fella Celestin will have to settle for a single. Soft line drive into center field. That's a base hit. AOA had to hesitate. Now getting the wave around third from Agape. Throw coming into third base, trying to get Marte. One hopper to Ikey. They got him. Farmelo guns him down. In at second base with an RBI is Josefa. And the Hops take a 2-0 lead. Fastball grounded toward third. Playing in tight was Ikey. Throw high to first and a pull. Sweet spell off the bag. The Hops will score another unearned run as Josefa crosses the plate. 3-0 Hillsboro. Second error on the Everett Aqua Sox. That was a routine ground ball to Brandon Ikey at third base. He just airmailed the throw. And both times, Dix is the one who reaches on the error. Another 2-2 offering, grounded back up the middle. It hit the leg of the pitcher, deflected to Celestin. He steps on the bag, throws to first, not in time. Josefa runs very well. Kenny Castillo runs home from third, and the Hops take a 5-0 lead. Second RBI for Jake Josefa. Dogs 1-2 as Josefa goes, is inside. Karen's throwing a hop, gets past Celestin. AOA scores. Josefa back on his feet, heads to third base. Another error. That's the fourth of the game. And the Hops tack on their sixth run. It's 6-0 in favor of Hillsboro. Dix lifts it in the air. Shallow left center field. That'll drop for a base hit in front of Carlos Jimenez, the left fielder. Josefa scores for the second time. My goodness. When it rains, it pours. J.D. Dix with his first Hops hit, and it's a two-out RBI single. That's it, deep to right center field, backing up, leaping at the fence. Josefa brings it down for the out. That ended up pretty much straightaway center field, and that's a pretty nice play from a guy who's never been here before, playing his first game with the Hops in this goofy park used by high schools. That's a pretty good play out there at the 357 mark by Jake Josefa. Boy, he is already put some kind of imprint on this game. An outfield assist in the first inning, an RBI single in the second inning, and drove in another run in the third. He's already scored twice. One, that's it into center field, and it's going to get down for a base hit. Soler down to second base. Mejia scores. RBI single by Kasen Cunningham. His third Hops run batted in. And now every Hop has been on base tonight. It's 8-5 Hillsboro. You know it, baby. The kid from San Antonio delivers. That was a shaky start to the week for the home team, coupled with impressive starts for two of the newest Hillsboro Hops. And it was a runaway win for Hillsboro last night in Everett. Tonight, the third of four newcomers to the roster makes his Hillsboro debut behind the plate. And a talented starting pitcher, new to the organization this year, makes his latest start as the Hops take on the Everett Aqua Sox in Game 2 of a six-game series from Everett Memorial Stadium. Welcome to Hillsboro Hops Baseball. I'm Matt Rickard. Just two games left before the first half cutoff in the Advanced A Northwest League. And this Hop squad, as currently constituted, appears ready for a real run at the postseason. Four new players joined the squad for the road trip to Everett, where the Hops dropped 5 of 6 in early May to the Mariners affiliate Aqua Sox. Gone from that team are catcher Alberto Barriga and starting pitcher Junior Sanchez, both promoted to AA Amarillo. Utility man Gerald Neen exclusively playing infield in early May, but had been exclusively playing outfield the last few weeks after Jose Mejia joined the team from Visalia. Neen has gone back down to low A, presumably to get more playing time in the middle infield. Certainly not a performance-related demotion. He was doing just fine. Now the Hops have a young double play tandem of top Diamondbacks prospects, along with their still 19-year-old center fielder Slade Coldwell. J.D. Dix was the 35th selection out of Whitefish Bay High School in Wisconsin in 2024. He made his pro debut last year at Loewe Visalia and made his high A debut yesterday for the Hops. He'll be 20 for the remainder of the season and will be an everyday starter at second base. 19-year-old Kaysen Cunningham, the Diamondbacks' current top minor league prospect, and he'll soon ascend to the top spot overall. He joined the Hops prior to the last homestand against Tri-City. And Coldwell, the number two minor league prospect in the Diamondbacks system, number three overall. He'll be 19 for one more day today. Tomorrow is his 20th birthday. With the addition of Dix, the Hops now have half of the Diamondbacks' top 10 rated prospects, according to MLB Pipeline. Seven of the top 20 and 10 of the top 30 prospects in the system. Also new to the team this week, outfielder Jacque Josefa, a 22-year-old center fielder originally signed as a shortstop out of Curacao. Josefa had a productive debut for the Hops last night, driving in a pair of runs with a single and a fielder's choice in his first two at-bats. He stole third base, scored two runs, and made two fine defensive plays in the outfield, playing a carom off the close right field wall perfectly before gunning down Mariners prospect Felnin Celestin at second base as he tried to extend a single into a double. Josefa also made a fine leaping catch at the center field fence to rob Celestin of a potential extra base hit in the fourth inning. Tonight, the third of the four newcomers makes his Hops debut. 20-year-old Venezuelan catcher Carlos Villarhonda. Villarhonda currently ranked number 17 on the Diamondbacks prospect list. He was leading Loewe Visalia in home runs, runs batted in, and extra base hits while batting a robust 273. Very good numbers for a catcher. He cannot match the defensive bona fides of the young man he's replacing, Alberto Barriga, but honestly, who can? Villarhonda has thrown out 24% of opposing base stealers this year after a 30% caught stealing percentage at two levels of the organization in 2025. That's right at his career average, which is above average. No match for Barriga's 40% plus. He's truly a unicorn in today's game. Average caught stealing in the minors closer to 20% than 30%. And 40 plus is the rarest of rarefied air. With 10 home runs on the year, that is two more than any Hops player has hit all season. So the Hops are losing nothing in the power department, and they're gaining a lot by subbing in Dix for the reps that Neen was getting, although Neen's power seems to be emerging of late. Still not a big home run hitter. When you talk power, you're talking Everett baseball most years. They lead the league in home runs. Two Everett players, infielder Brandon Eichy and catcher Josh Caron, currently tied for the league lead in home runs with 11. Neither in the lineup tonight. Unusual result last night in which the two teams combined for 17 runs, 27 hits, but not a single one flew over the fence, despite a stiff breeze blowing out to right field most of the night. Now, we talk a lot about the inflated power numbers here, but the fact is the Mariners have funneled a lot of power brokers through their minor league system in recent years. Les Montez, a great example. Last season, Luis Swiespel led the league in homers last year. They've also moved the fences in at Tri-City, and their home run rates have taken a significant jump in Pasco. But if you want to know the real story on who's got the power, just look at teams' numbers on the road this year. Number one in the Northwest League in road homers, that's Tri-City with 41. Number two, it's Everett with 39. So it's not just about the ballpark and how close the fences are. Hops last in home runs, however you slice the numbers. 26 of their 47 home runs on the season have come on the road, 21 at Hillsborough Ballpark. But with the additions of Dix and Villarhonda, hopefully those numbers are on their way up. Everett Aqua Sox players have hit the field. All the players accompanied by young ball players. Everybody looking out to the flag in left center. We're about to have the national anthem. When we come back, we'll bring you the starting lineups and the first pitch. It's game two between the Hops and the Frogs on Rip City Radio 620.
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4: 394 is final season in Palo Alto for the Cardinal, and lines this deep to center field. Go Vargas, go. It gets all the way to the wall. J.R. House waving him home. Tommy Troy headed into third, and he's got the RBI triple.
5: And Paul was absolutely blasted out near the 413 mark and took a very fortuitous bounce off the wall out there.
4: First big league triple for Tommy Troy, and we're tied at one. Corbin Carroll with a fly ball. It's hit into right field. And that one is gone. Well, he barreled that one. It's out of here for his 13th. And it's a five-run Diamondback second.
5: Those guys came prepared.
0: Yeah, that was earlier today. Tommy Troy with his first Major League triple. He had a couple of hits, two RBIs. Corbin Carroll with his fifth career grand slam for the Arizona Diamondbacks. Couple of former Hop stars getting it done at the big league level. Back here at Everett Memorial Stadium as starting pitcher Adam Meyer, a former Oregon Duck, completing his warm-up tosses. Let's take a look at the starting lineups first for the visiting Hops. Leading things off for the second straight night at second base will be J.D. Dix. Hitting second, the center fielder Slade Coldwell after a night off. Batting third in the order at third base, Jose Mejia. Your Janikin cleanup hitter tonight, making his Hops debut, catcher Carlos Villahonda. Hitting fifth in the order, designated hitter Trent Youngblood. Modafi Marte at first base will bat sixth for the Hops. Hitting seventh, the right fielder Avery Owusu-Asiedu. Wallace Clark back in the lineup at shortstop. He's hitting eighth in the order and batting ninth. Another Whitefish Bay native. It's Brady Council. He starts in left field. We'll get you situated with the Everett defense in a moment, but J.D. Dix, the switch hitter, in the left-hand batter's box, facing the righty Meyer. His first pitch of the game is low and inside, and we are underway. Another beautiful, beautiful day up here in Snohomish County, Washington. It's going to get warmer over the next couple of days. Got just about 70 degrees today. A little chopper back to the mound. High hop. Easy play for Meyer. Throws out Dix. And there's one down. Scoring change from yesterday. J.D. Dix, who reached on what was initially ruled an error on shortstop Felnin Celestin in the first inning. That has been changed to a base hit. So a three-hit game in his Hops debut. J.D. Dix, three hits. An RBI, three runs scored, two stolen bases. That matched a career high, which he's done many times. Slade Coldwell with 15 steals on the year, ninth in the Northwest League. He's at the plate now. Takes a mighty rip at the first pitch from Meyer and comes up empty on the swing. So you've got the two high school first rounders, J.D. Dix, comparative balance round. Competitive balance round A, which is the end of round one. 35th overall pick out of Whitefish Bay. Slade Caldwell was the 29th pick in the draft out of Valley View High School in Jonesboro, Arkansas. Caldwell in his second pro year. Dix in his second pro year. Strike called. One ball, two strikes, the count to Slade. Although Dix was selected the year before Caldwell, he's a year older. 20 years old. He'll turn 21 in October. Slade Caldwell celebrates his 20th tomorrow. 1-2 pitch. Check swing and a breaking ball inside. Two balls, two strikes. Caldwell not in the lineup yesterday. One of the Hops' top hitters in the month of May. Hit over 300, but has slipped a bit at the outset of June. Coming off a 5-for-20 week against Tri-City. Did hit his third home run of the season the week before at Spokane. Ground to the right side. Way to his left to glove it. The second baseman, Austin St. Laurent. And he throws out Caldwell. A short toss to the first baseman, Matthew Ellis. Let's look at the rest of that Everett infield. Felnin Celestin, the shortstop. Carter DeRinghi gets the start at third base. So three newcomers in the lineup tonight in the infield with Celestin in his usual

0: Back to the bag. You know, Honda from Calcagua in Venezuela, signed in January of 2023 for $200,000 by the Diamondbacks. Meyer pumps in a strike on the first pitch. 22 extra base hits to lead the Visalia Rawhide. He had 10 homers and 57 runs batted in. Top five in the league in both categories. He was also hit by a pitch 13 times. Swing and a miss. No balls, two strikes. That would far and away make him the leader in the Northwest League. He topped the list in the Cal League in times hit by pitch. Slade Caldwell leads this league. He's been plucked 9 times this year. 0-2 pitch on the way. It's outside. And a fake throw down to first base by Stevenson. Gets Mejia scrambling back to first. One ball, two strikes. The count to Vito Honda. Vito Honda, 5 feet 11. He turned 20 in December. A right-handed hitter. Fourth-year pro. Another toss over to first base. So disengagements. The allotted two have been used up by Adam Meyer. Mejia doesn't have to worry about another pickoff move in this at bat. With two outs, should be running. There he goes. The pitch swung on and missed, and that ends the inning. So Miranda strikes out on a breaking ball. No runs for the Hops in the first. One hit, they leave one, and the Everett Aqua Sox are coming to bat when we return. No score on the Hops Broadcast Network.
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0: 203-207-5300. Tonight, one of the top Mariner prospects at this level, center fielder Johnny Farmello. Luke Stevenson, the catcher, will hit second, followed by shortstop Felneen Celestin, the leading hitter in the Northwest League. Cleanup hitter tonight, first baseman Matthew Ellis, hitting fifth. In right field, Carlos Jimenez. The DH is Luis Suisbel. He'll bat six. Bottom third of the order, second baseman Austin St. Laurent. Third baseman Carter DeReggie. Left fielder Anthony D'Onofrio. On the mound for the Hops, right-hander Wellington Arocena. His first pitch, a fastball high and away to Farmello. Johnny Farmello leads the league in games played. This is number 61 for the Centerville, Virginia native. Cutter inside, two balls, no strikes. Farmello drafted out of high school as well. Westfield High, that's in Chantilly, Virginia. I've mistakenly said the high school's in Centerville. That's the town where he was born. But the high school, Westfield High, located in Chantilly, Virginia. Pitch a little bit up and in, didn't miss by much. And Arocena falls behind 3-0. Farmello hitting 327 in June. That is down from where he was. And there's ball four inside. Arocena cannot find the plate to the first batter. And Farmello, an outstanding base runner, will take first base with a four-pitch walk. Luke Stevenson to the plate. Now, Arocena had a rocky month of May after a good start to the season. In April, Adesanya in five.

0: starts, or make it four starts, at a 123 earned run average. That was eighth best in the Northwest League. But in May, that ERA skyrocketed up above nine, and walks were a primary culprit, and he misses with his first pitch to Luke Stevenson. Stevenson sees more pitches than just about anybody at this level. He leads the Northwest League in walks with 52. 229 batting average, throw to first, and Farmello dives back in. Stevenson, it's been a tale of 2 months for his season. He led the league in batting in April at 321, but slipped to 192 in May. 0 for 4 yesterday, fanned three times and walked once. Fastball inside, and Adesanya shaking his head, still has not found the plate with six pitches. 2-0 the count to Luke Stevenson. Stevenson out of Wake Forest, North Carolina. Like J.D. Dix, he was the 35th pick in the draft. Competitive balance round A. Strike called, 2-1 the count. 14 doubles for Stevenson, fourth in the Northwest League this year. And he's number two in on-base percentage. Number one is the guy waiting on deck, Felnin Celestin. Foul off the catcher, Vito Honda. And Arosena fights back to even the count at 2-2. Stevenson just a few days removed from a Grand Slam home run. He had one Saturday up in Vancouver. One of two hits in that game. But 0-for in the opening game of this series. Neither he nor Farmello had a hit yesterday. Pretty healthy lead over at first base for Farmello. He doesn't go. Breaking ball inside and low. And that nearly missed Stevenson. Three balls, two strikes. Yeah, Arosena got a little wild in May. 14 walks over five appearances, four starts. Second most in the league over the month. 3-2 pitch, high, runner goes, throw down would have beaten him, but Farmello had already put it into coast mode because Luke Stevenson was on his way to first base on the second of back-to-back walks to open the first inning. Not a good early sign, and that's going to bring the Hawks pitching coach, Blake Nation, out of the dugout. No Mark Reed here today. Gifton Gappe is the acting manager. Blake Nation, the first-year pitching coach. As usual, towering over everybody else on the mound. He is 6'8". Celestin will bat with two on, nobody out. He is sixth in the Northwest League in runs batted in this year with 37. His league-leading batting average, .313. Celestin extended a current hit streak to six games yesterday. No patch on where that was when we last saw Everett. He had just ended a hit streak. Just shy of the league record, 25-game hit streak earlier this year for the Mariner prospect, now in his third season, out of Guaymate in the Dominican. He launches one out to right center field on the run to the track to the fence, leaping at the fence. Caldwell brings it down. Everybody's going to have to hustle back, and they get there. Slade Caldwell going high in the air at the fence to rob Celestin of an extra base hit for the first out in the first inning. A spectacular play by the Diamondbacks' number two minor league prospect. One day away from his 20th birthday, he gives the Hops a first-inning gift. You know it, baby. Easily the best defensive play we've seen all year from Slade Caldwell. Just to the right of the 357 mark in right center field. He went high up there to get it. And that's the third time already in this series that Celestin has been robbed of extra bases. Now a double play gets Arosena out of trouble. Strike one called to Matthew Ellis, the cleanup hitter. Big, burly, left-handed hitter. And a pitch to the backstop out of the reach of Anna Honda. The wild pitch charged to Wellington Arosena. He leads the league. That's his 10th of the year. He is challenging to catch. That has become readily apparent. He throws hard, a lot of life on his pitches. The cutter is his bread and butter pitch, a pitch that runs away from righties and into left-handers, and a lot of movement on his slider as well. 1-1, waved at and missed. And that's a costly wild pitch. Arozarena no longer can benefit from a routine double play. Hops will give up a run for an out here with runners at second and third. And one away. Arozarena rocks and deals. Slider shatters the bat. Slow-moving ground route to second base. Dix avoids the lumber. Tosses it to Marte at first for the out. And scampering home from third base, Johnny Farmelo with the first ever at one run. It's 1-0 Aqua Sox. Now Dix, good focus there at second base. Big chunk of bat hurtling in his direction as he charged in and made that play. Two down in the inning now, and another runner 90 feet away for Carlos Jimenez. And he's quietly put together a very productive season for the Everett Aqua Sox. He's their leading run producer this year. 45 runs batted in, second only to Eugene's Gavin Keelan in the Northwest League. Jimenez, a left-handed hitting outfielder. Arozarena misses just outside with his first pitch. Last night, Jimenez, pair of hits, including his fourth triple of the season. He is fifth in the league in batting in June. Hitting 359 this month with six runs batted in. Two balls, no strikes to Jimenez. Pair of walks to open the inning, and that's going to cost Arozarena two runs as Jimenez slaps the 2-0 pitch into right field, a base hit. So both the walks come in to score. Luke Stevenson crosses the plate to give Everett a 2-0 lead. And for Jimenez, RBI number 46 on the year. One on, two outs for the designated hitter, Luis Swisbell. As I mentioned, he led the league in homers last year with 23. A full season in Everett, back on the opening day roster this year. And his first pitch swung on, fouled back into the left. Swisbell batting just 194 with 5 home runs, 20 RBIs this year. 6-year pro out of Valencia in Venezuela. Double and four at bats last night and scored a run. Playing first base, he's DHing tonight. Jimenez takes his lead at first. Breaking ball, that's served into right field for a base hit. Down to second base, Jimenez stops there as AOA gets the ball in. Two walks, two singles, and the inning continues with runners at first and second. Austin St. Laurent the batter. He's hitting 4 of the last 5. 6 for his last 19 at the plate with a double and 2 home runs. 5 on the year for the Elon, North Carolina native. 14th round draft pick out of Appalachian State. St. Laurent, right-handed batter against the righty Arozarena. First pitch fastball, high and away for a ball. 95 miles per hour on the scoreboard radar gun. St. Laurent, like a lot of Everett players, sporting a lip tickler. He's mustachioed. Breaking ball cut on and missed. 1-1 the count. St. Laurent batting 209. 3-for-11 with a double last week on the road trip to Vancouver. With Everett's loss yesterday, the Aqua Sox now an even 500 on the season. As Arozarena misses with a cutter inside. 2 balls and a strike. 32 wins, 32 losses for the Aqua Sox. They're just a game up on the Hops. Everett in third, Hillsborough fourth place in the Northwest League first half standings. Foul ball out of play by St. Laurent, and the count's even 2-2. Another virtually cloudless sky here at Everett Memorial Stadium. No longer called Funko Field, but I guess this is a cautionary tale for future proprietors of ballparks and teams as regards naming rights. They are temporary usually, and we don't often hear about perpetual or eternal contracts when it comes to naming rights of fields or stadiums or venues or arenas, but Funko Field no longer scratching out checks to the Aqua Sox organization. There's ball four upstairs, and the rocky first inning continues for Wellington Arocena. His third free pass. And now the bases are loaded with two outs. You could take away the signage, but they painted Funko in script on the turf here, and despite their best efforts, they've been unable to scrub it off, so it's still clearly visible on the field down the first baseline. And there's still a big Funko statue and Funko Field sign out beyond the berm in right field here. Everett's a Memorial Stadium, a multi-use facility. There's a football and baseball stadium, a big practice field back behind us, used by multiple high schools in the area. And now DeRiggi, the eighth man to come to the plate, takes a ball one inside. Carter DeRiggi, undrafted out of Butler University. He's from Colorado originally, Cherry Hills Village. 249 hitter on the season. Not in the lineup last night for the Aqua Sox. Fastball high and outside. There's nowhere to put Carter DeRiggi. And Arocena has been all over the place with his command in this first inning. Bullpen already getting busy for the Hops. Nobody throwing yet, but there's some shifting around down there. Looks like a left-hander just now beginning to throw. 2-0 pitch gets in there for a strike. Sandro Santana warming up in the pen. He's usually a late inning guy. He's only thrown one pitch down there so far as I can see. Arocena trying to work through his issues. A grounder back to the mound. Deflects off his glove. Heads towards short. Hurrying the throw to first. Wallace Clark just in time to get DeRiggi for the out. A bang, bang play. And as you can hear, the crowd not happy here. Very close play at first base, but Clark gets it done. Ryan Scott coming out of the dugout, ostensibly to take the batting helmet away from his player out there. It doesn't look like he's offering up any kind of an argument. So the Hops escape, but they do give up two runs in the first inning. Two runs, two hits, no Hillsborough errors. Three runners left on the bases. And at the end of one inning, it's 2-0 Everett on the Hops Broadcast Network.
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1: Now the former Oregon Duck, Adam Myers, staked to an early 2-0 lead, courtesy of his Everett Aqua Sox teammates. His first pitch of the second inning, ground to the right side by Trent Youngblood. And Austin St. Laurent, already busy, three balls hit his way. He makes the play for the out, one away. Modafi Marte to the plate for the Hops. Meyer 1-2 on the year, 10 appearances, 39 and a third innings. He's given up 45 hits. 14 walks against 41 strikeouts. Good ratio there. ERA a bit high, 5.26. Formerly in the Braves system, 24 years old. First pitch strike call to Modafi Marte. Adam Meyer transferred to Oregon from the University of British Columbia, where he spent his first 2 years. BC native in his lone year at Oregon. 1-1 record, 4.02 ERA, just three starts before an injury shut him down. And he didn't play baseball for the next couple of seasons as a pro. Grounded hit to third base by Marte. And DeRiggi throws him out. Two down for the Hops in the second. Spent most of 2025 with the Braves High A affiliate, the Rome Emperors. Released by Atlanta in March of this year, and he was signed the very same day by the Mariners, March 26th to be exact. And he was on the opening day roster for the Everett Aqua Sox. Fastball up and in to Avery Owusu-Asiedu, ball one. Avery had a good night last night. Four times on base, couple of hits, couple of walks, couple of runs. And he stole his 16th base of the season. He's been caught only twice on the bases this year. Anyway, he's been seeing a lot of pitches. He's got the count in his favor now, 2-0. Wallace Clark on deck would be next. Two outs, nobody on base for the Hops. The right-hander Meyer delivers and pumps one in there, a strike. Meyer, formerly a seventh-round draft pick of the Braves back in 2022. He's a two-way player at UBC. Part of the reason he left there was they had no baseball season for all of 2021, a year after the lost COVID year in sports 2020. They still weren't playing ball up here. Foul back and out of play by Owusu-Asiedu. I say up here. We're a lot closer to Canada than we are to Hillsborough right now. Two balls, two strikes to Avery Owusu-Asiedu. Adam Meyer trying to get through the Hops order in order, and he gets him with a breaking ball. Top of the zone. Strike three called. Three up, three down for the Hops. Meyer's retired six of the seven to face him. Just an infield hit by Jose Mejia to spoil that so far. To the bottom of the second inning, it's 2-0 Everett on the Hops Broadcast Network.
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3: 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Lincoln Arasena's first pitch of the second inning nearly hits the number 9 hole hitter, Anthony D'Onofrio. He's been wild. He's walked 3 batters already and thrown his 10th wild pitch of the season. Everett with 2 runs in the first after back-to-back walks to start the inning. And Arasena not close on that pitch either. D'Onofrio, 2-for-3 with a double, a run scored, and an RBI in last night's game. Drove in a run with a sacrifice fly, also had a stolen base. And there's ball 3. D'Onofrio, another former Diamond Heel. 10th round draft pick out of North Carolina. Hitting just 190 this year. You certainly don't want to walk the 9-hole 190 hitter with the likes of Farmelo, Stevenson, Celestin to come, but that's exactly what Arasena has done. Another leadoff base on balls. His 4th walk already. 29 pitches for Wellington Arasena in the first inning. Just 13 found the plate. 2 hits, 2 walks, and it could have been much, much worse for the Hops if not for a couple of outstanding defensive plays in that inning. Slade Caldwell leaping at the fence to rob Felnin Celestin of a extra base hit with 2 runners on base. And on a ground ball that deflected off Arasena's glove, Wallace Clark with a charging off-balance throw to first just in time to get the out on Carter DeRiggi to end the inning. Farmelo with a swing and a foul back at an 0-1 pitch. And now Arasena is ahead of the count to the Everett leadoff hitter. Farmelo hitting .258 on the campaign with 9 homers, 27 runs batted in. Very athletic left-handed hitter. 0-2 pitch, fastball misses up and away, 1-2. Farmelo, number 2 in the league in runs scored, behind Eugene's Trevor Cohen. Leads the league in triples with 6. The 1-2, chopped toward first, foul ball. It bounded over the head of Modafi Marte and down into the Hops bullpen bench. We mentioned there's 4 newcomers, and we've seen 3 of them now. J.D. Dix, playing in both games in this series. Jacque Josefa. Outstanding debut last night in center field. He's got the day off today. And Carlos Fironda starting behind the plate. The other newcomer, listed as a catcher on the roster, Diosfran Cabeza. And he will not likely see too much playing time. He hardly played down at Visalia. He's kind of the bullpen catcher, the emergency catcher. Play a couple other positions as necessary. Maracay, Venezuela native. Grounder foul at the first baseline. Farmelo battling with 2 strikes, still 1-2. He's fouled off 3 2-strike pitches. And the pitch count continues to climb for Wellington Arasena. 4 pitch walk to Anthony D'Onofrio. He's at first. This will be the 7th pitch to Farmelo. So 40 pitches without getting it out here in the second inning. The 1-2 delivery, fastball, that's looped foul and just over the fence into the walkway at the front of the bleacher section down the left field line. Everett Memorial Stadium, like many baseball stadiums, including Hillsboro Hops Stadium, oriented toward the Northeast. We're facing the Cascade Mountains. Swing and a miss. Got him to chase on a slider down low. First strikeout for Wellington Adesina. One out here in the second inning. Hillsborough Medical Center would like to welcome you to the brand new Family Family Zone with $8 tickets all season long. 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Hillsborough Medical Center, proud to be the official healthcare provider of your Hillsborough Hops. Luke Stevenson walked and scored in the first inning and takes a look at ball one outside. That was his 53rd base on ball. Stevenson, the number 8 ranked prospect in the Mariners system, will not turn 22 rather until July. 1-0 pitch popped up behind the plate, off with the mask at a Honda, back near the backstop, should have a play. He's got it. And that is the second out of the inning. Peter Honda, a very young-looking 20-year-old catcher. Founding Celestin to the plate. He's had a snake bit series. The good news is they took his error off the board. A generous change in scoring, I would say. It was not a particularly hard-hit line drive by J.D. Dix in the first inning yesterday. Celestin should have caught it, but that's been changed for an error to a hit. There goes the runner. Throw down by Beto Honda. A diving stop by Wallace Clark to keep that from going into the outfield. We saw him do that and get the tag on the base runner on a spectacular play back home last week. But no chance to sweep the glove over in D'Onofrio's direction this time. That's his 9th steal in 13 attempts. Pitch was a ball. 1-0 the count to Celestin. And he skies one out to right field shallow. Out goes Dix. In comes AOA. And it was Suicide who makes the catch to retire the side. Now Arsena got it straightened out quicker this time after a leadoff walk. He retires 3 straight. We go to the third. 2-0 Everett on the Hops Broadcast Network.
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0: 2-0 Everett through two complete innings. Matt Rickard here at Everett Memorial Stadium. Game two between the Hops and the Seattle Mariners affiliate Aqua Sox, the defending Northwest League champions. They beat the Eugene Emeralds in the title series last year. Eugene will be back in the Northwest League Championship Series this year. They clinched the first half title long ago. Wallace Clark leading off the third inning. Looks at strike one from Adam Meyer. Clark on a five-game hit streak, and this is far and away his finest stretch of ball as a professional. In his second year out of Duke University, he was a ninth rounder last year. Fastball inside, ball and a strike. During the five-game streak, and all five games were against Tri-City at home last week, Clark went 10 for 19 at the plate, two doubles, two homers, six runs, four runs batted in. Continues to play good defense at shortstop. And he played some third base admirably as well last week. Swing and a miss at that pitch from Meyer, 1-2. Brady Council on deck, then back to the top of the order with J.D. Dix. The 1-2 pitch from Meyer is inside, two balls and two strikes. Clark raised his batting average over 40 points with his efforts last week, now hitting 191 on the season. That shows you how low he was. He still has one of the lowest slugging percentages in the league. Grounder slowly hit up the middle, but nobody's there. It gets into center field. A base hit for Wallace Clark. Everything falling in for him right now. Yeah, he's hit some balls hard, but he's had some good luck as well. That's the way baseball goes. It's an unpredictable game. It can humble you. You never want to get too high because the higher they climb, the harder they fall. Clark, good base runner. Fastball, rip, foul, look out! A laser into the seats down in left field. No protection down there. Oh, that one was a screamer off the bat of Council. Yeah, they don't have nearly the same protection here as they do at Hillsboro Hops Ballpark, where netting protects the fans all the way down the line to the outfield seats. Here it's a fairly low backstop netting, and it angles down as it approaches the dugouts. And by the time it gets to the far end of the dugout, it's only about 12 feet high, and it stops right there. There is no protection the rest of the way. Swing and a miss at an off-speed pitch. Good breaking ball there from Meyer. And the count, no balls, two strikes to Brady Council. Council went hitless against Tri-City last week, although he hit the ball hard on a number of occasions. Flexing those elbows as he awaits the pitch from the right-hander. Meyer taking his time, now delivers, and another slider gets him. Swing and a miss. Yeah, those breaking balls down and away have been a real bugaboo for Brady Council. He tends to chase. And he's retired on strikes, one down of the inning. Third strikeout for Adam Meyer. J.D. Dix sharply back up the box, but Meyer gloved it and threw him out for the first out of the game. Dix coming off a three-hit game in his Hops debut. And the first pitch is inside for a ball. Yeah, two players from Whitefish Bay in the starting lineup for the Hops. J.D. Dix in the one hole. Brady Council in the nine hole. That's suburban Milwaukee, Wisconsin. Clark leaning over at first, draws the throw over. Matthew Ellis manning the bag tonight at first base. Listed as a catcher on the roster, but you'll rarely see him behind the plate. Not with the likes of Luke Stevenson and Josh Caron, two impressive-looking young Mariners prospects. Foul at the plate by Dix. Got a piece of his foot. And the count of ball and a strike. One of the most energetic on-field announcers you're going to see in the minor leagues. Steve Willits doing his thing over here, working his way down the crowd. Yeah, he was born for this. Pitch sails outside to Dix. Two balls and a strike. We like Steve. We don't see him as much anymore. He was doing a lot of road radio work for the Aqua Sox for a couple of years. But Pat Dillon, their longtime outstanding broadcaster, now doing the majority of the road games as well. The 2-1 pitch, inside ball three. Dix with a .255 batting average on the season, but you look at his work since May 5th, that's a span of 27 games. He's hitting .318. Seven of his nine home runs have come during that stretch, and he hits that one hard out to center field. But right in his tracks, Johnny Farmelo makes the catch. Hustling back to first as well as Clark, and he just does beat the throw to Ellis. Dix stung it, but that's the second out of the inning. And they nearly doubled up Clark. Willett's wearing a pink-themed... I don't know, is that pink? That's actually more... looking at that again, that's more coral-colored Aqua Sox jersey out there. It is Pride Month here, by the way. Pitch off the glove of the catcher, and that's going to be a pass ball on Luke Stevenson. It went right through him. And Clark heads down to second base. That was actually a strike, but Stevenson could not squeeze it. 0-1 the count to Slade Caldwell. Caldwell grounded out to Austin St. Laurent, who made a nearly made it a spectacular play on Mejia, the on-deck batter, who beat out an infield hit. That nibbles the black on the outside corner. One ball, two strikes, I think. When the sun shines on that hand-operated scoreboard, really hard to see if the lights are lit or not. And they don't have an alternate scoreboard. Well, they do have an alternate scoreboard, but it is not in service. The alternate scoreboard in straightaway left field is blank. So I believe the count's two balls and two strikes. Well, yeah, dummy, you should know the count anyway. Well, my eyes are all over the place, folks. Sorry. 2-2 pitch. Check swing topper, and it's a foul ball. Luke Stevenson applying the tag on Caldwell, but the ball bounced off his bat a second time before going into the field of play. Caldwell still in the batter's box. Had he left the box, that would have been a violation, but instead just a foul ball. Luke Stevenson should like Caldwell's shoes, wearing Nike baseball cleats with Carolina blue on them. Of course, that's part of the Hops color scheme as well, but Stevenson's a Tar Heel. Caldwell lifts that in the air to left center field. Farmelo, rather, lopes to his right and makes the easy play. Three straight retired after the leadoff single by Wallace Clark. He's left standing at second, and through 2.5 innings, it's still 2-0 Everett on the Hops Broadcast Network.
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0: 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Must be 21 or older. Bottom of the third inning, Matthew Ellis at the plate for Everett. Sends a bounding foul ball on the right side. On the first pitch from Wellington Arocena. Arocena had to do some work early. 29 first inning pitches, gave up a pair of runs. Two leadoff walks coming around to score. Ellis sends that one in the air to left center field. Long run for Council, he can't get there. Leadoff base hit for Matthew Ellis. He recently had a 9-game hit streak. Comes in hitting .238. Actually has the best home run rate on the squad, averaging a home run every 15 at-bats. And you can see there's a lot of power there. 6'4", 250 pounds. 25-year-old catcher, first baseman out of Wadi, Kentucky. I've been to Kentucky. I ain't been to Wadi. And if I have, nobody told me. Ball one to Carlos Jimenez. Jimenez drove in a run with a base hit in the first inning. Ellis not a threat to go. That pitch, a breaking ball away. Ball two. 2-0. You got some really patient hitters on this Everett squad. Johnny Farmello, 47 walks. Second only to Luke Stevenson in the league this year. Actually, you make it 48. He walked and scored in the first inning. That's in there for a strike, 2-1. Jimenez also sees a lot of pitches. He's walked 39 times this year. That's fourth most in the league. So, three of the top four players in the league in terms of drawing free passes in this Everett lineup. Fly ball hit the opposite way toward Council. Initially went back, now charging in on it. And makes the catch for the out. Ellis scrambles back to first base, one away. 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Proud to be the official health care provider of your Hillsboro Hops. They're here for you. They are Hillsboro Medical Center. Luis Swiesbell to the plate. And one of Everett's two hits in the first inning off Arocena. Two Zipunk with Sox. Runner at first, one down. We're in the third. Fastball up and in. Swiesbell from Valencia in Venezuela. Hop starting catcher Carlos Fierhonda from Calcagua. Foul fly ball on the right side. Off the bat is Swiesbell. One ball, one strike. Luis Swiesbell now in his sixth pro season. S-U-I-S-B-E-L. A muscular 6'1". Listed at 190 pounds on the roster, but I'd say he's closer to 225, 230. Fastball inside. Two balls and a strike. Powerful legs. Uniform bursting at the seams. Two one pitch gets in there to even the count. Swiesbell coming off a 5-for-19 trip to Vancouver. And a three hit game on Thursday against the Canadians with a double. Prior to that, he got 0 for his previous 15. Chops one foul into the netting above the near side of the Hops dugout. And the count stays 2 balls and 2 strikes. I got to tell you, if you're a sports fan, this time of year has just been an abundance of riches. NBA championship recently concluding. You got the College World Series going on right now. Oh, good looking cutter just missed away. As Arocena tried to sneak in the back door. 3 balls, 2 strikes. If you're a UFC fan, obviously, that was an exciting event held at the White House. Not my cup of tea, but I know a lot of people love it. Grounder fouled up the first baseline. And the eighth pitch of the at-bat coming up to Luis Suisbel. I'll be honest, I've never given UFC a chance. And maybe if I watched it with somebody who's really knowledgeable and they could explain the nuances of it, if there are nuances. Doesn't seem like the most nuanced sport, but again, I'm coming from a place of ignorance. Something threw off Wellington Adesanya there. He started into his rotation. I heard somebody shout, and then he stopped. And that's a balk. I don't know where that yell came from, but it seemed to distract Wellington Adesanya. So that moves Ellis down to second base. Second night in a row that a Hop starting pitcher has committed a balk. Kyle Ayers balked in a run last night. Ooh, nasty pitch. Swing and a miss by Suisbel. Bottom fell out of that one. And he's retired on strike. Second punch out for Adesanya. But really, I mean, in my mind, towering over all right now is the World Cup. I really feel like this is the ultimate sporting event in the world. Nothing really matches it for drama and excitement and passion. And, boy, today's matches were just spectacular. You had the Democratic Republic of Congo earning a draw against Portugal, one of the tournament favorites. Even if you don't know soccer, you know who Cristiano Ronaldo is. He's toward the final stages of an illustrious career at this point, but off the end of the bat into right field. That's a base hit for Saint Laurent around third base. Ellis charging for home. AOA's got a good throw. One hop to the plate. Off the glove of Vita Honda. They had a chance to get Ellis, but Vita Honda could not handle the throw. And that's another run for Everett. 3-0 Aqua Sox. Throwing slightly up the line, but if he catches that cleanly, that should be an out. RBI single for Austin Saint Laurent. He did not advance on the throw. The balk ends up costing Adesanya a two-out RBI single in the third inning, or the third Everett run. Now Carter DeRigge at the plate. He came up with the bases loaded at two outs in the first inning and sent a swiftly moving comebacker to the mound that deflected off Adesanya's glove. Wallace Clark charged in from short. Made an off-balance throw to first base just in time to get him to save a run. Breaking ball bounces inside, knocked down by Vita Honda. It starts rolling back toward the mound. And Saint Laurent stays put at first base. So you had Congo and Portugal, and then Croatia versus England was just scintillating. Non-stop action. Four first-half goals, and England was able to pull away and win it 4-2. I'm telling you, I sure hope England and the USA end up meeting. That's going to be epic. Team USA looks to be for real this year. They manhandled Paraguay, winning 4-1. And now they'll face Australia next. I believe that's tomorrow. More World Cup action coming your way Friday right here on Rip City Radio. One ball, two strikes, the count to Carter DeRigge. Runner at first, two outs, and that pitch is, I guess it was one ball, one strike. Now it's 1-2. Two runs in the first inning for Everett, a run in the third. They lead 3-0. Adesanya looking for strikeout number three. Runner started going and fell. Adesanya realized it too late. Throws back to first. But Saint Laurent was able to get back there. And it's another balk on Adesanya. Wouldn't have mattered anyhow. He did not properly disengage from the rubber. Two balks in the inning. And it's been an ugly game so far for Wellington out of Saner. He will be lucky to get through five tonight. Well, he has Saint Laurent dead to rights. He started going, stopped, and then the feet went right out from under. Two-hop grounder to first will end the inning. Marte takes it to the bag, but the Aqua Sox strike again. Two hits, two balks. They score a run, they leave a runner, and at the end of three, it's 3-0 in favor of Everett on the Hops Broadcast Network.
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0: 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Everett extends its lead. It's now 3-0 Aqua Sox. Jose Mejia leading off the fourth inning for the Hops. Takes strike one from right-hander Adam Meyer. About the only clouds in the sky were out in the Cascade Mountains, and now those are clearing off. Got a full view of Mount Baker and the adjacent peaks to the north. And Shy Glacier Peak is slowly beginning to reveal itself out to the southwest of us. 1-1 pitch sent in the air to deep center field. Farmelo back. He's at the track looking up at the wall. It's gone. See you on the other side. A home run to straightaway center field for Jose Mejia. He's 2-for-2. He's been on base 7 times in 8 trips to the plate in the series. And the Hops are on the board. It's 3-1 Everett. Jose Mejia with his first Hillsborough home run. His fourth of the season, RBI number 32 overall, and 14 in 25 games with the Hops. And that's our first home run of the series. Coming in the fourth inning of game two. Your Janikin cleanup hitter at the plate, Carlos Irahonda. And strike one called on the inside corner. Trust Janiking for all your commercial cleaning needs. 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Honda struck out in his first Hops at bat. Sends a ground ball, two hopper to short. Backhanded by Celestin. Long throw out of the hole, and it's in time to give Honda. One out for the Hops. And that'll bring the DH Trent Youngblood to the plate. Well, our next telecast of Hops Baseball on KUNP will be a simulcast on Wednesday as the Hops take on the Blue Jays affiliate Vancouver Canadians at Hillsborough Hops Ballpark. That'll be a 6:35 first pitch. And we're going to bring you our first half All-Stars. Strike called to Youngblood 0-1. Back in the short season days, Northwest League would select All-Stars and play an All-Star game midseason. Grounder to second base, bobbled by Saint Laurent. He recovers and then throws it away, and it almost went to the Hops dugout. Catcher Luke Stevenson over there to make sure it doesn't. That'll be an error on Saint Laurent. Everett with three errors last night. We signed off with four errors, but they made a change today. Changing an error on Felnin Celestin to a hit for J.D. Dix. That's the first error of this game. Although they did have a passed ball in the third inning, that is not officially considered an error. It's treated like an error when you're figuring out runs and earned runs, but is not technically considered an error. Strike one called to Marte. Didn't particularly care for the call of home plate umpire Bryce McCormick. Picked a first close play as Youngblood lunges back to the pillow. Eli Cox, the base umpire, ruled him safe. Marte grounded out to third, his first time to the plate. He's coming off a three-hit night last night. Another pick, and that one gets away. Thrown past the first baseman, Ellis, into the Hops bullpen. Youngblood looking over his shoulder. He's going to take two. Picking it up, the right fielder, Jimenez. The throw cut off by the shortstop, Celestin. Two-base throwing error on an errant pickoff from Adam Meyer. And here we go again with Everett throwing the ball around the yard. So two errors and a pass ball in the last two innings. The pass ball did not cost them in the third. Now Marte with the Hops second run of the game, 90 feet away, one out in the fourth inning. Everett's going to pull the infield in. Interesting. Fourth inning, two-run game. As many runs are scored in this yard. Pop up right side. That's not going to get the job done.

0: Shattered bat, looper, center field, long run for Farmello, still charging in, makes the hip high catch. Boy, he has covered a lot of ground out there in center field already tonight. So the Hops threaten, but they leave Youngblood at third base. They do get a run on the leadoff solo homer by Jose Mejia. After 3.5, it's the Aqua Sox 3, the Hops 1 on the Hops Broadcast Network.
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0: Well, it's been a grind so far for Wellington Adesanya, but he's back out to start the fourth inning. So far, four bases on balls, two balks, a wild pitch, and he's allowed three earned runs on four hits through three innings. 65 pitches, just a little over 50% of them for strikes. And he starts this inning off with ball one to Anthony D'Onofrio. D'Onofrio drew a leadoff walk and stole second base in the second inning, but that was Adesanya's best inning. He struck out Johnny Farmello after a long battle and then got Luke Stevenson and Felnin Celestin to leave D'Onofrio on base. Pop up left side, shallow left, in comes Council, out goes Clark. Clark, the shortstop, makes the catch. And that's out number one. Johnny Farmello walking a strikeout, yet to get a base hit in the series. And Hops have kind of kept him under their thumb the last couple of series. Of course, we're early in this one. He went 0 for 5 with two strikeouts last night. Just 5 for 25 at the plate in the series at Hillsboro, where the Hops took 4 of 6 from Everett. Ball one to Farmello. Well, he had been rolling in the month of June. Grounder chopped off the bag at first base. Caroms into the backhand side for Marte. But because it hung in the air so long, Farmello, great speed, able to beat out his Santa to the bag for an infield hit. And he's aboard for the second time. Farmello, 18 stolen bases, but he's been caught 10 times. Fifth in the league in steals this year. That was his 62nd hit. Fifth in the league in hits. Now Luke Stevenson at the plate. One on, one away. Stevenson a walk, a run scored, and he fouled out to the catcher Villahunda. Pitch in at the knees for a strike. To the left-handed hitting backstop. From Wake Forest, North Carolina. And then the University of North Carolina in Chapel Hill. Cutter misses outside. Ball and a strike. Everett so far, three runs on five hits, a couple of errors. The Hops, a run on three hits, and no errors. So Jose Mejia with two of the Hops' three hits, including a solo home run for their only run. Breaking ball, fouled at the plate.

0: Stevenson 0 for 4. Struck out 3 times last night to match a career high. Walked once. Andrew, another walk in the first inning tonight. Went to second on a wild pitch and eventually scored on a Carlos Jimenez two-out single. There goes Farmelo. The pitch taken low. Bobbled by Virahonda. No throw. So a bit of a rocky start behind the plate for the newest Hop. Hop's had a play at the plate where they probably should have had an out on Matthew Ellis, but he could not handle the throw from right field and could not get a grip on that baseball. Another balk. Another balk on Wellington Adesanya. That's his third. And the home plate umpire called it. Bryce McCormick popping out behind home plate immediately. Pointing out to the mound and scream balk. That sends Farmelo to third base. Well, I can safely tell you that nobody has balked 3 times in a game this year. And it won't. Well, I guess it could potentially matter. Luke Stevenson strikes out on a sharp breaking pitch. Boy, Adesanya came back with a nasty offering there. So obviously his concentration not rattled. It's one of the best pitches he's thrown. That's out number 2. Hops had the infield in briefly. And now we'll move back for Felnin Celestin. Breaking ball, fouled back to the backstop. Top of the order. Somewhat quiet so far. Most of the Everett production last night. They got plenty of production. 11 hits, 5 runs. Came from the bottom half of the order. Just 2 singles from the top 4 hitters in the batting order last night. Spinning chopper flies over the head of the catch in the home plate umpire and lands on the warning track behind home plate. No balls, 2 strikes. Celestin, one of the jewels of the Mariners' international signing class in 2023. They threw a lot of money his way. And all he's done is nearly set a new hit streak record in the Northwest League, and he leads the league in batting to this point, but he can't deliver the 2-out mail. Swinging a foul tip off the glove of Virahonda into the glove of Virahonda, and he hangs on to this one. So back-to-back strikeouts for Wellington Adesanya. The Aqua Sox leave a runner at third base, and at the end of 4, it's still 3-1 Everett on the Hops Broadcast Network.
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0: A 3-1 ball game. We're in the fifth inning at Everett. Hops trailing, but it could be a lot worse if not for outstanding first inning defense. The Aqua Sox poised for an explosive inning. Had to settle for 2 after back-to-back walks to start the game. Now Wallace Clark leading off the fifth inning against right-hitter Adam Meyer. First pitch in there for a strike. Clark with a base hit to center field in his first trip to the plate. That pitch runs outside for a ball, 1-1. I don't know if there's a hotter hitter in the league right now than Wallace Clark, at least over the last week plus. He's hitting 500. 1-1. Fouled straight back. Clark from Tulsa, although he's born in London. I don't know if he was rooting for Harry Kane and the lads today, but he didn't live there long. Family moved to the United States. Settled in Tulsa. He went to high school there, Holland Hall. And then to the University of Oklahoma at Norman for a couple of years before transferring to Duke. Ninth round draft selection last year. Made his pro debut. Didn't hit much at Visalia. Hadn't hit much for the hops until the last week or so when he's really turned it on. Now the count 2-2. Fastball upstairs. Ball 3. With that first inning, one more hit and he might be at the Mendoza line. That's how far down he was. 4 home runs, 14 RBIs for Clark. Fastball blew him down. Now Meyer reared back and got a little something extra on that. Still not overpowering, 91 miles an hour, but he's changed speeds and locations and has been effective as a result. Aqua Sox, no match for the hops in terms of power arms, that's for sure. Although they do have one of the better bullpens in this league. Christian Little might be your top reliever in the Northwest League in the first half. Could see him if this game stays close late. Brady Council takes ball 1 from Meyer. Slider swerves outside. 2 balls, no strikes. Now the hops, tough start to the year. Bullpen deserves a lot of credit for that. They struggled early on. They've continued to improve, though. Hard hit, ground ball, foul outside of third. Brady Council continues to sting the baseball and not get any results out of it. He absolutely lashed a foul ball into the seats in his first at bat. Here's the 2-1. Breaking ball, chopped toward third, taken on the second hop, backhanded by DeRiggi, tossed across in time. 2 down. Toss across, part of the familiar lexicon of longtime beloved Mariners broadcaster Rick Riz, who's going to hang up the mic after this year. Riz, for so many years, kind of living in the shadow of the great Dave Niehaus, one of the all-time voices in baseball. And then left for his opportunity to be the number one guy. And there's some advice that I've always heeded in this industry. You don't want to be the one to you want to follow the guy who follows the legend. You don't want to follow the legend. Just ask Bud Namek. Ball 1 outside. That's one for the old heads in this league. Fastball inside. 2 balls, no strikes. Bob Robertson, a longtime voice of the Spokane Indians, and of course the beloved voice of the Washington State Cougars for decades. Worked well into his 80s. Called the Puget Sound area his home. Fly ball lifted out to deep left center field off the bat of J.D. Dix. Back toward the wall as Farmello left to play it on a hop. And Dix is in at second base with a double. Already his fourth hit of the series. And we've seen that a couple of times with Dix getting the count in his favor. His first at bat with the hops, he had a 2-0 count when he scorched the line drive out towards short. Initially ruled an error, now called a hit last night. And had a 2-0 count before that double. Slade Caldwell to plate. 0 for 2, grounded to second, fly out to center. Pitch on the outside corner for a strike to the left-handed hitter. Yeah, Riz left Seattle after many years to take the number one job in Detroit. Well, Tigers also had one of the all-time great voices, Ernie Harwell. High fly ball out to center field. Does this have legs? Farmello, he's to the track. He's to the fence. He's looking up. It's off the wall. Caldwell in at second base will stop there. Dix crosses the plate. Flashes out to his buddy at second base. Back-to-back doubles with two outs. The Hops have done it again. A two-out, none-on rally. And now the tying run is in scoring position. It's 3-2 Everett. Dix and Caldwell, two of the top Diamondbacks prospects on this roster, with back-to-back two-baggers. That's a routine out back home, and we're out of the inning. But Slade Caldwell sends it off that center field fence about 360 feet from home plate. Now Jose Mejia up. Can they get him out? He's 2-for-2 with a homer. 3-for-4 last night with two walks. 1-0 pitch. Chop foul just over the Everett dugout. Mejia had hit in 7 straight before going 0-for-4 Wednesday against Tri-City. Just 3-for-17 in the series, but has picked it right back up. And I think we had catcher's interference, because Jose Mejia has been awarded first base. Did not see the signal from the home plate umpire. That's got to be what it was. And that will be an error on Stevenson. Three errors on the Aqua Sox. They had three last night and could have been four. It was initially ruled four. So that'll bring Villahunda to the plate with two on and two outs. Ball one inside to him. 0-for-2, struck out in the first, grounded out to shortstop in the fourth inning. Base hit could tie this game. A gapper could give the Hops the lead. That breaking ball low and outside. Good backhand stop by the catcher, Stevenson. Catcher's interference is when the catcher contacts the batter in the act of swinging. Usually it's the glove getting in the way of the bat. 2-0, way outside, thrown out at first base, but sliding back in time is Mejia. And Myers a pitch away from loading the bases. We got a pitcher up in the Everett bullpen. He's just scratching at the mound right now. Facing the field. Meyer comes set, delivers 3-0, and taken all the way. Villahunda, a called strike. Carlos Villahunda coming into Hillsborough on a roll. Hit his last home run a week ago. He's got 10 on the season. That was fourth most in the Cal League. Fastball, ground ball hit sharply to third. Dropped, picked back up, and still time for DeRiggi to throw out the catcher, Villahunda. That's just about anybody else in the batting order. This inning continues. But another shaky defensive inning for the Everett Aqua Sox, although the Hops provide back-to-back doubles to put a run on the board. They leave 2-1, and we're halfway there. It's Everett 3, Hillsborough 2 on the Hops Broadcast Network.
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0: Ah! Well, nothing brings people together like a day at the ballpark, something that connects us all. And at United's Community Credit Union, they know that what connects us unites us. They're focused on inclusive financial solutions for everyone, no matter your situation. Come find out why they say there is more that unites us. You, us, unite us. Didn't think he was going to make it, but Wellington Adesanya, three outs away from qualifying potentially for a win. Hops will have to grab the lead if he's to do that. Facing Matthew Ellis to start the fifth inning, and 1-0 pitch is fouled at the plate by the big first baseman. Adesanya, just 12 pitches to get through a scoreless fourth inning. He's now thrown, 77 through 4, 79 pitches. Grounder foul at the first baseline, two hops toward the hops dugout. We'll get our first look at Teofilo Mendez, who first came up to the hops a couple of years ago, got hurt, and is making his way back after getting this year at low A. Swinging a foul back in the left by Ellis. Still a ball and two strikes. Carlos Jimenez to follow, and then Luis Suisbel. Everett with a two-run first inning. Another run in the third, then the hops put single runs on the board in the fourth and fifth innings. Fastball high and in. Two ball, two strikes. Each team with five hits now, three Everett errors, although none has led to an earned run. The 2-2, fouled straight back. Well, Matthew Ellis is doing his darndest to make sure that Arizona doesn't get through the fifth inning. Pitch count over 80 now for the right-hander. And he may not have a long enough leash to get three outs. Grounder fouled the first baseline again. Five foul balls off the bat of Matthew Ellis. The count's still 2-2. All the weeknight games, 7:05 starts here at Everett Memorial Stadium this week. Sunday's game, 4:05. Not the usual 1:05 start on a Sunday. Breaking ball, grounded to second base. Easy play there for J.D. Dix. And he throws out Ellis. One down in the fifth. House Baseball brought to you in part by Janet King, by the dentist at Orenco Station, by InVentures, and by BBSI. Carlos Jimenez, the batter. RBI single in the first. Fly out to left field in the third inning. Just one more game before the records go back to zero in the Northwest League as part of Minor League Baseball's split season format. First half champions earn a playoff berth, and the records are erased. It's a race to the finish line in September to see who plays the first half champ. Other leagues, larger leagues, have a multi-level playoff system. It's just one championship series in the 16 Northwest League, something we'd like to see change in the near term. A lot of speculation about the future of baseball around Portland. Will there be Major League Baseball? Will there be Triple-A baseball at Hillsborough Ballpark? The venue is certainly suited for it. 1-2 pitch on the way. Got him. That was a really weak wave by a pretty good hitter, Jimenez. He was badly fooled on those last two pitches. So Adesanya trying to close out his night on an up note. Are they going to let him pitch one more batter? Doesn't look like it. Here comes Gifton Gauffé, the acting manager, out of the dugout. And I'm pretty sure he's got a hook with him. Teofilo Mendez ready to go down in the Hillsborough bullpen. Adesanya has just hit his pitch limit. And Gifton Gauffé signals down to the pen. He's going to make the change. We're going to keep it right here. We heard highlights from the Diamondbacks earlier today. How about this? Memphis Redbirds, they're the St. Louis Cardinals AAA affiliate. They've got a Cardinals prospect by the name of Joshua Baez, and he had quite the day yesterday.
8: High fly ball toward left. At the wall. Admire the shot. It's a four-homer game for Joshua Baez. The meteoric rise of Joshua Baez has hit another stratosphere at AutoZone Park.
0: Four home runs, and now he's got 23 on the season. So Manuel Pena former Hillsboro Hop, who is leading all of professional baseball in homers. You got some competition. His name is Joshua Baez, and he plays for the Memphis Redbirds in the St. Louis Cardinals system. Here, Everett leads Hillsboro 3-2. Wellington Arocena out after 4 2/3 innings. He gave up 5 hits. The 3 runs for Arocena are earned. 5 strikeouts and 4 bases on balls for Wellington Arocena. Didn't walk a man since the leadoff man in the second inning, but shaky early, was able to grind his way and almost got through 5 full innings. Also, 3 balks, and pretty sure that's a Hops record. Another wild pitch for Arocena as well. 10 wild pitches on the season, most in the Northwest League. And now Teofilo Mendez takes over. And as I said, he's got history with the Hops, although not a lot. Mendez made his Hillsboro debut back in 2024. 5 appearances at the end of that season. But he got hurt and missed most of the 2025 campaign. He was on the injured list until the end of August. Reinstated in time to make 3 Hops appearances. And then this year he began the year with low A Visalia. So he's back with the Hops for the first time. And his first pitch is a strike to Luis Suisbill. Suisbill 1-for-2, a single and a strikeout. 3-2 Everett. Mendez a breaking ball, misses just outside. 1 ball and 1 strike. Teofilo Mendez from Bani in the Dominican. 5th-year pro ball. 24 years old, a right-hander. Fastball popped in the air, foul off to the left. And he fits right in. Another power arm on this team that is absolutely chock full of them. Mendez had a chance to leave the organization at the end of 2025, but opted to return to the D-backs, signing another minor league deal. Initially signed way back in 2018 out of the Dominican. Was an infielder at the time. Played all 4 infield spots to some degree in 2019 and 2021 before entering the bullpen and transitioning to pitcher in the 2022 season. Spent that year in the Dominican Summer League. Made his U.S. debut at the complex level in 2023 and got up to Advanced A Hillsboro at the end of 24. Swing and a foul back by Suisbill. Still a ball and 2 strikes. 2 outs, nobody on. Bottom of the 5th. 3-2 Everett lead. Hops took game 1 of the series last night by a score of 12-5. They had a 7-0 lead. Everett came back to make it close. It was 7-5. They had the tying run at the plate a couple of times. As Suisbill pounds another one foul up the first baseline. But then the Hops pulled away late with runs in the 8th and 9th inning off the Everett bullpen. We saw 5 Everett pitchers yesterday. Fastball got him. Swing and a miss. Foul tip into the glove of Villahunda. And that'll do it for Everett in the 5th inning. A 1-2-3 5th. That's the first time the Aqua Sox have gone down in order. We're at the end of 5. Good ball game here. It's Everett 3, Hillsboro 2 on the Hops Broadcast Network.
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0: Both starting pitchers out of the game now. Adam Meyer departs after five innings. Five hits allowed, two runs earned. He struck out four without a walk. We already gave you Wellington Arosena's numbers over four and two-thirds innings. Everett with a 3-2 lead, so Meyer in line for the win if the Frogs can hold the lead. And Kenny Castillo is going to hit for Trent Youngblood. So Youngblood, tonight's designated hitter, out after two at-bats, and Castillo is pinch hitting for the 24-year-old outfielder. Talking about, we're putting our all-star team together for the first half. Trent Youngblood certainly in line for an outfield spot. I've already selected three outfielders, so it's a competition to see who that fourth outfielder will be on my all-star team. And Youngblood is one about five guys I'm looking at. First pitch inside to Castillo. He's been hitting the ball well of late. Strike called, 1-1. So it'll be Kenny Castillo, followed by Rodolfo Marte, and then Avery Owusu-Asiedu. 3-2 Aqua Sox. Swing and a miss. Change away. Oh, I might as well tell you who the new pitcher is, huh? Well, I'd love to do that. It's Reed Easterly. Broken bat, grounder past the mound, charging in the second baseman, San Laurent. Gloves, throws, gets him. Another bat dies of death out there. Easterly, one of a number of effective relievers for Everett this season, making his 18th appearance. He's tied for fourth in the league in victories. A 4-1 record, 3.77 ERA. He's a former teammate of Hop shortstop Wallace Clark at Duke University. Both spent a year at Duke. 2025, Easterly was the third team All-ACC selection that year. Saved five games, had nine wins against three losses in 36 appearances. But went undrafted. First pitch fouled away by Marte. Mondafi's 0-2, a grounder to third base, a pop to second base. One of the tougher guys to strike out in the Northwest League these past 2 years. He had the best K rate in the league last season, a little over 12%. Got off to a slow start, but the bat has come around, and he is starting to show signs of the power that I figured would come eventually. He's a pretty big kid. Marte listed at 6'1", 210 pounds, now 23 years old. So it's about the time he should be moving on to Double A. And for the position that he plays, and as a right-handed hitter, right-handed player, I want to see more power than he's displayed so far, but he's been showing that of late. Two home run game. Breaking ball low and outside. Two balls, two strikes. Six home runs on the year for the Santo Domingo native. 25 runs batted in. And a .259 batting average. And over .270 for the Hops last year. Playing at two levels. Breaking ball low. Ball three. 3-2. AOA on deck, and then Wallace Clark. Strike three called at the knees. Down goes Marte. And we've talked about what a great kid he is, just as nice as they come. And he's really not happy, but he's not barking at the home plate umpire, but you know he's not happy with that call. Body language tells all. Two down in the sixth inning. Rich Burke divulged that he makes breakfast for his roommates just about every day. Hops players no longer stay with host families. They're scattered in a few different apartment buildings around Hillsboro and Beaverton. AOA looks at a couple of balls. He has struck out and fly to shallow right center. Swing and a foul back and to the right just beyond the seating. Well, what few clouds there were out over the Cascades have completely evaporated. The mountains in full view. Spectacular as always. Particularly with the low sun shining off him. Chopper hit towards second base. Charging San Laurent throws to first just in time to get the speedy Avery Owusu-Asiedu. And that ends the hops. Sixth inning. Three up, three down against Easterly. To the bottom of the sixth we go. Still 3-2 Everett on the Hops Broadcast Network.
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0: back on the mound. He got the final out in the fifth inning for the Hot, striking out Luis Suisbel. He'll look at the bottom third of the Everett order in the sixth. Austin St. Laurent, Carter DeRigge, and Anthony D'Onofrio. 3-2 Everett. Game two of the six-game series. Tomorrow it'll be David Hageman on the hill for the Hops, making his ninth appearance of the season. Chase Santala will get the call for Everett. He is bounced between the starting rotation and the pen. Santala 3-1 with a save, 4.35 ERA. Hageman 1-3, 4.06 earned run average. He'll be on the air at 6:50. First pitch 7:05 tomorrow night. Austin St. Laurent looks at ball one from Mendez. Fastball, ground to the right side, backhanded by Marte. Throws back to Mendez, covering, and gets him. The Hops consistently execute the 3-1 play, the first baseman to the pitcher, as well as any team you're going to see at this level. I recall very few instances where there was a bad connection or a late cover. The pitchers have been very good about getting over there. Rodolfo Marte has been outstanding defensively all year. And I told you, I've been working on my outfielder all-stars. Marte making a strong play for all-star first baseman. You don't see too many everyday first basemen anymore, but at the minor league level at least, often it's a rotating cast of characters. But that's his gig, and he does it very well. Breaking ball, Steve Wright called. One ball, two strikes to count to Carter DeRigge. DeRigge 0 for 2, is twice grounded out, once off the pitcher's glove, once to first base. Fastball fouled away. Yeah, I mentioned four newcomers. It's actually five, but Mendez, not technically a newcomer. He's got Hops experience in two different seasons, but new to the team this year. And making his Hillsborough debut in 2026 tonight. DeRigge fouls that pitch away. The count remains 1-2. Not a whole lot to Teofilo Mendez. He's 5'11", 170 pounds. Deep fly ball to left, but not deep enough. Brady Council, plenty of room. In fact, really not that deep at all. Pretty routine. And he makes the catch on number two. Mendez is retired. All three to face him. Here's Anthony D'Onofrio, who was pesky in the nine hole last night. Getting another start there tonight. He was in right field in last night's game, playing left this evening. Two hits, a double, a run scored. Stolen base. Also drove it around with a sack fly last night. And he lines that one to left field. Could be extra bases headed toward the corner. It will get to the wall at the 325 mark. A two-out double for Anthony D'Onofrio, his second two-bagger of the series. And Everett's first extra base hit of the night. The Hops got pounded by this Aqua Sox squad back in early May, but they've kept them in the yard so far in this series. A couple of doubles and a triple yesterday among Everett's 11 base hits, but they have yet to clear the fence with one. And hopefully I'm not setting the table for Johnny Farmello here. He's got nine home runs on the season. A walk, a strikeout, an infield hit for Farmello tonight. One stolen base, one run scored. Fastball, checked his swing, couldn't hold back. Home plate umpire calls the strike. That was up and away. Farmello, built like a football player, 6'2", muscular, athletic, 21 years old. 2023 draft pick. Sharp slider. Grounded foul at the first baseline. 0-2. Top 100 prospect in Major League Baseball. And now that he has been healthy for a sustained period, starting to show what he's made of. He was dogged by injuries his first couple of years in the Mariners system. 0-2 pitch from Mendez, trying to paint that outside corner. Bielahonda leaving it there for all to see, but does not get the call. One ball, two strikes. Farmelo had hit in seven straight heading into the week, but 0-for-5, two strikeouts yesterday. On base twice tonight. The 1-2 pitch. Big cut, and he fouls it back into the left. Third series meeting between these two ball clubs. Each team winning on their home field. The 1-2 pitch from Mendez, hammered to deep right, way, way gone. See you on the other side, Johnny Farmelo, a two-run home run, and the Everett Aqua Sox regain a three-run lead. It's 5-2 Everett. 10th home run of the year, RBIs 28 and 29 for Johnny Farmelo. Yep, I had a feeling that I jinxed myself there. D'Onofrio scoring his second run of the series. Farmelo crossing the plate for the second time tonight. First Everett home run in inning number 6 of game 2 of the series. Luke Stevenson takes a call for a strike. Just 4 home runs for Stevenson this year. We'll see how June unfolds for him. He hit very well in the month of April, 321 to lead the league. Also led the league in on base percentage, 500 on the nose. Number 2 in OPS in April, but slipped to 192 last month. 1-1 pitch on the way. That gets in there for a strike. Last week at Vancouver, just 4-for-17, but had a double and a homer. Drove in 5. That home run, a grand slam on Saturday. The 1-2 pitch. Swing and a miss. Got him with a high heater. Stevenson fans for the second time, but the damage is done in the 6th inning. 2 outs when Anthony D'Onofrio doubled the left field corner. Johnny Farmelo, a 2-run homer to right. And we head to the 7th inning with Everett leading 5-2 on the Hops Broadcast Network.
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And Reed Easterly, who pitched a 1-2-3 sixth inning out of the pen, back on the mound. 6 foot, 200 pound left-hander out of Katy, Texas. Wallace Clark at the plate for the hops. Fastball in there for a strike. No, not that fast. 84 miles per hour, says the scoreboard. Elsewhere in the Northwest League tonight, quite a change of pace on at Pasco. It was a high-scoring affair last night. Actually, every game was high-scoring last night. Swing and a miss by Clark. 0-2. Right now, you got a pitcher's duel. Tri-City leading Eugene 1-0. Top of the seventh inning. They're in extra innings at Avista Stadium, tied at 4. Vancouver and Spokane. One-two pitch, fouled straight back by Clark. He singled in the third inning, struck out in the fifth. Both times against starting pitcher Adam Meyer, went the first five. Easterly's 1-2 pitch, line through the hole on the right side, another multi-hit game for Wallace Clark. You know it. This kid is absolutely scorching hot. Pair of singles tonight, and the Hops have the leadoff runner aboard in the seventh inning with Brady Council coming to the plate, but the lead has grown back to 3 for the Everett Aqua Sox. They led 3-0 when the Hops played at their first run on a Jose Mejia solo homer in the fourth inning. Back-to-back doubles by J.D. Dix and Slade Caldwell plated another run in the fifth to draw the Hops within 1. And then Johnny Farmello launched a 2-run homer in the last of the sixth. Strike call to Council. Brady's 0-2, a strikeout, a ground out to third base. Clark, good wheels at first. Not a big lead. Pitches low to Council. Fastball just a bit outside. 2 balls and a strike. Council was a 2025 draft pick, but did not play as a pro until this year. He's 22 years old. Fastball, ground ball into the netting. Just passed a few Hops players in the dugout. Everybody hanging out on that rail. Council drafted out of the University of Kansas. Colloquially known as KU, although it's University of Kansas, not Kansas University. Courtesy pickoff move. Clark knows the Easterly's thinking about him. He's not running against the left-hander in this situation, one would think. Down 3 in the seventh. Here's the pitch. Swing and a miss. Well-located fastball up and away on a 2-2 pitch. And Council down on strikes for the second time. His struggles continue. 0 for his last 16. And going back to the Spokane series, 3 for his last 32. He had an 8-game hit streak into that series. One on, one out. Top of the order, J.D. Dix at the plate. Swings and misses. Nearly came out of his shoes on that pitch. Dix with a double and a run score in the fifth inning. 1-for-3 on the night. He went 3-for-6 with 3 runs scored and a run batted in his Hops debut last night. Also stole 2 bases, matching a career high. You see a lot of J.D. Dix at second base. High draft pick and infielder, and he lines that one the opposite way for a base hit. Clark down to second will stop there. Back-to-back multi-hit games for J.D. Dix. Who has been hitting the ball extremely well since early May. Now Slade Caldwell will try and do some damage. He doubled in a run his last time up, hitting one off the center field fence. Slightly open stance for the left-handed hitter. Bat bouncing up and down on that back shoulder as he waits the offering from Easterly. It's inside.
If I forget to say tomorrow, happy birthday, Slade. He'll turn 20. Line drive, base hit, right center field. Running over to cut it off is the right fielder, Jimenez. Around third base, heading for home. The throw to the plate on a hop, and out at home plate is Clark. Yep. One out in the inning. And that was a risky move by Gipton Gape in this tiny ballpark. A bold move, and the dice roll does not pay off. The out goes 9-4-2 to get Wallace Clark at home plate. And J.D. Dix only got to second. That's a big play in this game. Two down for the Hops in the seventh. Slade Caldwell with a multi-hit effort. Jose Mejia at the plate now. One ball, no strikes. Fastball, high and outside. Mejia's been retired only once so far in the series. A strikeout against Calvin Shapira in the sixth inning last night. Reached base five times yesterday. Chopper off the plate towards short, playing the second out. Celestin to second. He goes, not in time. I don't know. I don't think he gets Mejia either. It was, I want to say a Sophie's choice. That's not appropriate, but I think that's going to be an infield hit, however you slice it. The mistake he made was not charging the ball, waiting back and playing the second hop. Caldwell runs way too well. So we'll see if they score that a base hit. It should be for Mejia. And now the bases are loaded for Carlos Villahunda, a chance to make a splash in his Hops debut. Fastball, low, ball one. Can the Hops get it done again with two outs? This has been the best clutch hitting team in the Northwest League this season, despite a low batting average and paucity of home runs. Fastball just a bit outside. 2-0. The tying runs at first base. Villahunda, the Hops home run leader, although he has yet to homer with the Hops. He just got here. He's 0-3 tonight in his debut. 10 on the season, though. 2-0 pitch. Outside, off the glove of Stevenson. Nearly had his second pass ball of the night. He runs it down. Hop's not going to roll the dice again, as Dix stays over third base. And that would be a really foolish move with a 3-0 count. So now the Hops could get a run with the bat not leaving the shoulder of Villahunda. Got to be taken here, right? Dix at third, Caldwell at second, Mejia at first. Two outs in the seventh. Here's the pitch. Way outside, ball four. Villahunda walks in a run, and the tying runs in scoring position. It's 5-3, Everett. Carlos Villahunda's first Hillsborough RBI, a bases-loaded walk in the seventh inning. Things have gotten very interesting. J.D. Dix, five runs scored as a Hop already. First pitch swinging, Kenny Castillo pounds it foul into the turf on the third base side. He nearly hit a three-run home run last night. I mean, it was a foot, maybe 2 feet away from clearing the fence. That brought home two runs in the ninth. A deep fly ball, but very foul down the right field side, and now Easterly is ahead 0-2. Five-three Everett. Bases full of Hops. Two outs in the seventh. Second at bat of the game for Kenny Castillo, who pinch hit
for the designated hitter, Trent Youngblood, and grounded out to second base, leading off the sixth inning. Stevenson shifts into his crouch, lowers the mitt, and a swing and a drive to right. It's deep. Back on it goes. Jimenez reaches up and makes a running catch at the fence. Castillo goes oppo and just fell short of giving the Hops the lead. In the seventh inning, one run, four hits, no Everett errors, and three big Hops base runners left on the bases. Fun game tonight. We've hit the stretch. It's Everett 5, Hillsborough 3. It's time to retrace our steps and see how we got here. The Everett Aqua Sox got on the board in the first inning. Back-to-back walks from Wellington Adesina. Could have been worse, though. They scored two in the first, if not for a couple of fine defensive plays, starting with this, failing Celestin at the plate. He launches one out to right center field on the run to the track to the fence. Leaping at the fence, Caldwell brings it down. Everybody's going to have to hustle back, and they get there. Slade Caldwell going high in the air at the fence to rob Celestin of an extra base hit for the first out in the first inning. A spectacular play by the Diamondbacks' number two minor league prospect. One day away from his 20th birthday, he gives the Hops a first inning gift. You know it, baby. Followed with an RBI fielder's choice, Carlos Jimenez plated another run with a base hit. Luis Sweetspell singled, and then Austin Salarant walked to load the bases with two outs, bringing Carter DeRigge to the plate for the Aqua Sox. Santa trying to work through his issues. A grounder back to the mound, deflects off his glove, heads towards short, hurrying the throw to first. Wallace Clark just in time to get to Riggy for the out. A bang bang play, and as you can hear, the crowd not happy here. Very close play at first base, but Clark gets it done. Now Everett settled for two runs. They added a third run in the third inning. And then leading off the fourth inning, Jose Mejia came to the plate for the Hops, facing starting pitcher Adam Meyer. 1-1 pitch sent in the air to deep center field. Farmelo back. He's at the track looking up at the wall. It's gone. See you on the other side. A home run to straightaway center field for Jose Mejia. He's 2 for 2. He's been on base 7 times in 8 trips to the plate in the series. And the Hops are on the board. It's 3-1 Everett. Jose Mejia with his first Hillsborough home run. His 4th of the season. RBI number 32 overall. And 14 in 25 games with the Hops. Well, Mejia would

0: base. Robbed of another potential extra base hit last night on a leaping catch by Jacque Josefa. High, towering fly ball out to left center field. The left fielder, Council, has it in his sights and keeps it. One down in the seventh. Celestin 0 for 4. Matthew Ellis at the plate. Two productive plate appearances. Drove in a run with a ground out in the first. Singled and scored in the third inning. He hasn't played a lot this year, but he's been productive. Seven homers, 21 runs batted in. Undrafted out of Georgia Tech. And as I said, best home run rate on the club. Seven home runs coming in limited opportunities. A home run every 15 at bats this year. He looks like he could hit one off one of those Cascade Mountains if he really got a hold of one. Swing and a foul back. Ball to strike the count. One out, nobody on base. Hawks has excelled in save opportunities this year. Been a bit of a different story when a save isn't on the line. Reared back and blew a fastball past Ellis there. 95 miles per hour, swing and a miss. The count 1-2. All of a sudden, we've gotten to a stretch of long games. Back-to-back three-hour-plus affairs. Grounder towards second base, retreating out into shallow right field as Dix makes the play, throws him out, and there's two away. I'm going to finish my thought about J.D. Dix. He's a high draft pick infielder. You would expect some versatility or ability to play short, but he had arm surgery as a younger man and lost a lot of strength in that right arm, so he's pretty much exclusively a second baseman. They have seen some progress in arm strength. That's something they'll continue to work on. Grounder hugs the line. Mo Dafey is there, as he always is, and takes it to the bag to retire Carlos Jimenez. An easy inning for Sawyer Hawks, and you can feel a momentum shift in this game. We're through seven. It's Everett 5, Hillsborough 3 on the Hops Broadcast Network.
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0: Well, earlier today, the Parent Club Arizona Diamondbacks with an offensive bounce back after being shut out the previous day. They beat the LA Angels 8-1 behind a grand slam from Corbin Carroll. Two hits, two RBIs, including the first career triple for Tommy Troy. And Jordan Lawler had a multi-hit game today. Former Hops All. For Carroll, grand slam number 5 in his career. That's tied for second in Diamondbacks history. With Eugenio Suarez, number one, that's Matt Williams. He had 7 grand slammies over his D-backs tenure. Here 5-3. Hops had a shot at a grand slam.

And in the seventh inning, Kenny Castillo fell, I'd say about 6-7 feet short. A deep fly ball to the track and right. Ops having to settle for one in the seventh. Now, Rodolfo Marte leading off the eighth inning. Could not hold up his swing on that 1-1 pitch. We've got a new pitcher out there for Everett. Lucas Kelly taking over on the mound for Reed Easterly. Five runs, seven hits, three errors for the Aqua Sox. Hops three runs on eight hits, zero errors. Breaking ball bounced outside. Two balls, two strikes. Marte 0 for 3. He went 3 for 4 in last night's game with an RBI. Also reached on a walk. And his first career two-home run game 8 days ago. Fouls that pitch back. Still 2-2. 3 for 3 with a pair of home runs. Francis Tuxedo and Alex Martinez. In a Hops win over the Diamondback or the Tri-City Dust Devils last Tuesday. 6 home runs on the year. Fastball down the middle. And Modafi knew it. He's already walking back to the dugout. He didn't strike out at all last week against Tri-City and went without a strikeout last night. That's the second straight at bat that's ended in a called third strike for Modafi Marte. Brings Avery Owusu-Asiedu to the plate. Sky's darkening here. We're just about to the longest day of the year. First pitch swing and a pop-up. Shallow right field. Toward the line comes Jimenez. Stops, plants, and makes the chest-high catch. Two down. I tell you what. I've been calling Hops baseball since 2013, making this trip up by five many, many times to Snohomish County and up to B.C., and consecutive trips to Vancouver and Everett, I can't think of any time where the weather has been as consistently awesome as it's been this spring. The spring weather has been incredible. But it's been really good for the vegetation as well. And I know I'm not the only one who's been battling the pollen all spring long. You can't get everything you want, right? My nose has been running like a faucet all season. My eyes are throbbing. But they're loving what they're seeing. Just gorgeous out here. Ball and a strike to count. To Wallace Clark. There's a called strike. 1-2. Clark with another multi-hit game. Pair of singles tonight around a strikeout. Thrown out at the plate, though, on a risky send by third base coach Gifton Gappe in the seventh inning. 1-2 pitch, swing and a miss. And the Hops go down 1-2-3 in the eighth inning against the right-hander. Two strikeouts for Lucas Kelly. We go to the bottom of the eighth, still 5-3 Everett on the Hops Broadcast Network.

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2: 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So your Hawks faces three batters, gets them all in the seventh, and now Sandro Santana, the left-hander, takes over the eighth inning. Luis Wiesbell will switch over to the right side and takes a look at ball one. He's one for three with a pair of strikeouts. Santana, swing and a miss. Wiesbell nearly coming out of his jersey. Santana, very effective left-handed reliever for the Hops this year. Throws very hard from a slight frame. Soft liner, leaping try at third, but it's out of the reach of Jose Mejia. Base hit. Wiesbell thinks about it, but he's not going to try the arm of Council and left. He'll stay at first base with his second hit of the night. It's a rare leadoff base runner for the Aqua Sox since the early going. They got leadoff runners aboard in each of the first three innings against Wellington Arocena, scoring in the first and the third. Arocena charged with three runs over four and two-thirds innings on five hits, but it was the four walks, particularly the two that started the game, that were costly. Foul back to the top of the backstop netting off the bat of Austin Salarone. Arocena on the hook for the loss if the Hops are unable to come back. In the ninth inning, it'll be 9-1-2 in the order. Council, Dix, Caldwell. And we'll likely... well, we may see more Lucas Kelly, come to think of it. Nobody throwing down in the pen. Ball inside. One ball, one strike, the count to Saint Laurent. Kelly would be in line for his first save of the year. That fastball also misses in. Two balls and a strike. Christian Little, great weapon down in that pen, though, for Everett. He's been as effective as any reliever we've seen this year. Opposing batters hitting 107 against him. Number two in the league in whip. Swing and a miss. Saint Laurent, two balls, two strikes. Wiesbell aboard with a leadoff hit. Nobody out in the eighth inning. Everett looking to pad a two-run lead. It's 5-3 Aqua Sox. The mustachioed second baseman asks for time and is granted by home plate umpire Bryce McCormick. Now taps the plate with the bat. One twirl and he's ready. Santana, check of the runner at first. Looks to the plate and delivers. It's low and inside. Ball three. Saint Laurent walked in the first, drove home a run with a base hit in the third inning. Last time up, grounded out to Marte at first base against Teofilo Mendez. Here's the payoff pitch. Check swing, and did he go? I think he did. He did. The ball goes off the glove of the catcher, Birahunda, and that will send the runner, Wiesbell, down to second. And we'll see how that play gets scored. One away for the Frogs. And Carter DeRiggi steps into the box. Don't tell me I erased my scoreboard. Apparently I did. Oh, there we go. Meanwhile, life goes on. First pitch, strike call to DeRiggi, who's 0 for 3. Couple of ground outs and a fly out to left field. That's in there for a strike. Just tell me if that was a passed ball on Vinahunda. Wild pitch, charge to Santana. 0-2 and a weak wave and a miss. Santana makes quick work of the left-handed hitting DeRiggi. Back-to-back strikeouts after the leadoff base hit. And Anthony D'Onofrio will try and keep the wheels spinning for the Aqua Sox. What a series he's had. Walk and a double, a run score tonight. On base twice last night with a pair of hits, including another double. And scored runs in each of the two games. And drove in a run last night. Swings and tries it the opposite way, but well foul. Back of the seats and beyond the seats. I was worried we were on our way to another three-hour game tonight, but the Hops would love it if we are, because that means they've come back. Swing and a miss. No balls, two strikes. Right now we are at the 2-hour, 21-minute mark. The last two Hops games have been 3 hours plus. They'd only had one game in excess of 3 hours all year before that. 0-2 pitch, misses down and away. Is anybody complaining about the baseball rules changes at this point? Maybe there's a handful of gray beards still squawking about it, but most of what they have altered has improved the game significantly. The 1-2 pitch from Santana. A laser down the middle. Strike three called. 95 miles per hour. Sandro Santana strikes out the Everett side after a leadoff Luis Swiesbel single in the eighth inning and gives the Hops a chance. They need a base runner to get that tying run up there. 5-3 Aqua Sox at the end of eight on the Hops Broadcast Network.
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2: 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Hops need two runs. 5-3 Everett, top of the ninth inning. Brady Council at the plate, looking for his first hit in a while. Lucas Kelly on the mound. He pitched a 1-2-3 eighth with a pair of strikeouts and misses with a fastball away on his first offering to Council. That registered 94 on the gun. And most would agree that the radar gun, pretty accurate here. Fastball got in on his hands. He pops it up foul on the left side out of play. Council, 210 hitter, 0-3 tonight, 3 homers, 24 RBIs in the season. J.D. Dix waits on deck. What a start he's had for the Hops. Outside corner, good frame job there by Luke Stevenson. Brady Council didn't think it was a strike. My naked eye, and I'm not in a position. We're kind of offset to the right from home plate. Look to be outside. 2-1 the count. Here's the pitch. Breaking ball, Council lays off, low and away. He'll be patient, trying to get aboard here. And give J.D. Dix, Slade Caldwell, and Jose Mejia a chance to tie this game. The 2-2 pitch from Lucas Kelly, hit on the ground to short. Scooped by Celestin, sets and throws, bit low, but Dallas handles it. And there's one away. Now J.D. Dix made his Hops debut last night with a three-hit game, three-run game, two-steal game. Also drove in a run. Tonight, a double and a single in his last two trips to the plate. He has scored two more runs. Also hit one hard out to center field into an out. Just looking to get aboard here. And Kelly's first pitch is a breaking ball way outside. Dix, the number six prospect in the Diamondbacks organization. Drafted in 2024. Had played most of his pro career at Visalia. 89 games in 2025, split between the complex and low A. That's hit deep to right center field, and that's off the wall on the fly, and he's going to have to stop at first base. Johnny Farmello knows how to play that wall. He gets it in quickly to Celestin. Well, that's an extra base hit anywhere else but here. But Hops will have to settle for one. And J.D. Dix with back-to-back three-hit games to start his Hops tenure. Boy, are we glad to have him. Now Caldwell with a chance to tie this game. And his power has started to emerge of late. Three home runs this season. Did not hit a home run in his first run with the Hops last year. He came up mid-June from Low A Visalia in 2025. Tonight, a single, a double, and a run battered in. 2-for-4. Swing and a foul back to the screen. 1-1. His last home run came June the 7th off Spokane reliever Hunter Omlin. Number three prospect in the Diamonds organization went fishing. Breaking ball down and in. Swing and a miss. 1-2. Former two-time Gatorade Player of the Year in the state of Arkansas at Valley View High. Drafted 29th overall by the D-backs. Their first pick in the draft from Jonesboro, Arkansas. There goes Dix. The pitch low and inside. Throw down. Not going to be in time. And, ooh, he almost came off the bag. An awkward slide for J.D. Dix. You got to understand that players new to this league, they don't know how the field plays at all of these new venues. So when you're sliding, and we saw this many times at the Hops Old Park Tonkin Field, guys not knowing when to start their slide at second base on the turf, how fast it's going to be or slow it's going to be. That's why it was so impressive the way that Jacque Josefa handled center field last night in his first game ever on this quirky diamond. Sharp breaking ball, but Slade wants nothing to do with it. And the count's 3-2. Good take there by Caldwell. How about J.D. Dix? 6 hits, 3 steals in his first 2 games with a hop. 5 runs scored, looking for a 6th. The full count pitch, fouled back by Slade. Top of the order, getting it done tonight, boy. Dix, 3-for-5, a double, 2 runs scored. Caldwell, 2-for-4, a double in RBI. Jose Mejia on base 4 more times tonight after 5 times on base last night, including a home run. The 3-2 pitch to Caldwell, it misses high, and the Hops have 2 on with 1 out. Cali had retired 4 hops in a row, and now has put the tying runs on base with 1 down in the 9th inning, and a guy they've just been unable to retire at the plate in Jose Mejia. 2 infield hits, a home run to center field, and he reached on catcher's interference. Well-located fastball on the black outside, strike one. Double play could end it. A gapper could potentially tie the game. A home run would give the Hops the lead. And Kelly steps off the rubber, looking back to second base. Dix walks back, now reassumes his lead. Ellis playing off the bag at first. Close to the bag at second is the second baseman, Saint Laurent. Breaking ball in there for a strike. 2 good pitches to start this at bat. And now Mejia has to grind one out. Just looking to put one in play and avoid a double play. The 0-2 pitch, another breaking ball. Chop foul on the third base side, high over the head of third base coach Gifton Gape. Stepping in for manager Mark Reed, who is not here this week. Just the outline of the Cascade Mountains now as the sun has sunk below the horizon. Another 0-2 pitch coming. Got him on a breaking ball. Swing and a miss. The only 2 outs Mejia has made in this series are strikeouts. And the Hops are down to their last outs. It's the newcomer, Bienahonda. Carlos Bienahonda, 0-for-3. Struck out in the first inning. Grounded out in the 4th and the 5th. And drew a bases-loaded walk in the 7th. Kelly settles in, delivers the pitch, a fastball. This time he can't find that black stripe as he misses outside. Kelly, high walk number, especially for this club that values strike throwers. 16 walks in 18 and a third innings this year. Fastball, low ball 2. This is Kelly's 17th appearance, 15 hits and 18 and a third coming in, 32 strikeouts, and those 16 walks. Sixth round draft pick out of Arizona State last year, 13 all ACC for the Sun Devils, saved 5 games and 36 appearances. Fastball, low again and outside, ball 3. If Bienahonda gets aboard, you got Kenny Castillo on deck, who is hit it well this year and just missed a grand slam in the 7th inning. 3 balls, no strikes. Bienahonda probably taking 2. Fastball at the belt, strike call. Well, I don't know if you necessarily want to take here. You look for a ball, you get a good pitch in the middle of the plate, you got to attack it. You got the tying runs on base. Walk doesn't do anything. Stepping off the rubber to look back to second. Dick scrambles back. Second baseman Saint Laurent covering. Celeste in the shortstop, shaded a little to the third base side against the right-handed hitter. Corners not guarding the lines. Fastball just missed outside, and the bases are loaded. So, Vina Honda drawing back-to-back walks. Second walk of the inning for Kelly. And now, Kenny Castillo poised to be the hero. First a trip to the mound for Everett. And let's see now, they're going to go get Christian Little. He's throwing, and he's coming in. Christian Little coming into the game with the bases loaded to try and get the final out. A one-out single by J.D. Dix, a one-out walk to Slade Caldwell. Carlos Villarhonda with a two-out base on balls to load him up. And it'll be Christian Little to face Kenny Castillo with the bases loaded. The tying run at second, the go-ahead run at first base. Everett 5, Hillsborough 3. Don't go anywhere. We'll be back after this timeout on the Hops Broadcast Network.
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2: The last time the Hops saw Christian Little, he made two appearances at the end of May at Hillsborough Hops Ballpark, threw a total of four innings and retired every batter to face him with three strikeouts. He did not, however, face Kenny Castillo. He does now with the bases loaded. First pitch, high and outside, ball one. This is Castillo's third plate appearance since entering the game as a pinch hitter. He grounded out to second base. A deep fly out to the wall and right his last time up with the bases loaded. Hops have been very tough in bases loaded situations. Wave and a miss at that high heater. 93 on the gun. 1-1. Castillo recently hit his first home run of the season. Number two would give the Hops the lead. They trail by two. The 1-1 pitch. Swing and a miss. A breaking ball. And the Hops are down to their final strike. Christian Little, 0-80 whip, second best in the league behind only Ryan Vanderhey of Eugene. Opposing batters hitting 107, 144 ERA, best in the league. 19th appearance, 25 innings, 9 hits, 32 strikeouts, 11 walks. 2-3 record with 4 saves, tied for 5th in the league in saves. This would be number 6 if he can get Kenny Castillo. The 1-2 pitch on its way. Low ball two. Good pitch, good take. That was close. Christian Little out of Louisiana State University, an 11th round draft pick in the 2024 draft. Debuted as a pro last year. Came up to Everett for 2 games. 2-2 pitch. Popped up foul behind the plate and out of play. J.D. Dix over at third base. Slade Caldwell standing at second. Carlos Villarhonda at first. 5-3 Everett lead. 2 balls, 2 strikes, 2 outs, top of the ninth. The pitch to Kenny. popped up, right side, backing up Ezeles. It's trouble, he doesn't see it. A long run for Saint Laurent, and he makes the catch astride the foul line. Oh, heart skipped a beat all throughout Everett Memorial Stadium on that one. A pop-up behind first base that the first baseman Ellis had trouble locating. But Austin Saint Laurent, who has been a busy, busy man at second base all night, tracked that ball from the get-go on the dead run. He runs it down just in fair territory, and the Everett Aqua Sox even the series with a 5-3 victory over the Hillsboro Hops. Hops threatened with the bases loaded in the ninth inning, but they leave them loaded two times in the final three frames, and the Aqua Sox hang on and win it to even the series at a game apiece. Fun game tonight. Everett 5, Hillsboro 3. Your postgame show coming up next on Rip City Radio.
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1: High fly ball out to center field. Does this have legs? Farmelo, he's to the track. He's to the fence. He's looking up. It's off the wall. Caldwell in at second base will stop there. Dix crosses the plate. Flashes out to his buddy at second base. Back-to-back doubles with two outs. The Hops have done it again. A two-out, none-on rally. And now the tying run is in scoring position. It's 3-2 Everett. Dix and Caldwell, two of the top Diamondbacks prospects on this roster, with back-to-back two-baggers. The 1-2 pitch from Mendez. Hammer to deep right. Way, way gone. See you on the other side. Johnny Farmelo, a two-run home run. And the Everett Aqua Sox regain a three-run lead. It's 5-2 Everett. 10th home run of the year. RBIs 28 and 29 for Johnny Farmelo. Yep, I had a feeling that I jinxed myself there. Line drive, base hit, right center field. Running over to cut it off is the right fielder Jimenez. Around third base, heading for home. The throw to the plate on a hop, and out at home plate is Clark. Yep. One out in the inning. And that was a risky move by Gibson Gape in this tiny ballpark. A bold move, and the dice roll does not pay off. The out goes 9-4-2 to get Wallace Clark at home plate. And J.D. Dix only got to second. That's a big play in this game. Two down for the Hops in the seventh. 5-3 Everett lead. Two balls, two strikes, two outs, top of the ninth. The pitch to Kenny. Popped up, right side, backing up is Ellis. It's trouble, he doesn't see it. A long run for Saint Laurent, and he makes the catch astride the foul line. Oh, hearts skipped a beat all throughout Everett Memorial Stadium on that one. A pop-up behind first base that the first baseman Ellis had trouble locating, but Austin Saint Laurent, who has been a busy, busy man at second base all night, tracked that ball from the get-go on the dead run. He runs it down just in fair territory, and the Everett Aqua Sox even the series with a 5-3 victory. Yeah, fun baseball game tonight here at Everett Memorial Stadium, and big defensive plays by both teams in this game. The Everett Aqua Sox garnered the early lead and were on their way to an explosive first inning, but a leaping catch of the fence by Slade Caldwell. A fine play with the bases loaded. Bang, bang play on a ground ball that deflected off the pitcher's glove by shortstop Wallace Clark to throw out Carter DeRiggi. And they held Everett to two runs in that game. That helped keep the Hops close in this one. And then the Hops had two chances late in this one with the bases loaded. They did score a run in the seventh inning when Carlos Villarhonda drew a bases loaded walk from left-hander Reed Easterly, but Kenny Castillo's drive to right field just fell short of the fence. Carlos Jimenez able to run it down for the final out in the seventh inning. The Hops getting to within two and left them loaded in the seventh. That coming after Johnny Farmelo's two-run home run had given Everett a three-run lead. After a 1-2-3 eighth inning, the Hops again load the bases off Lucas Kelly in the ninth inning on a one-out base hit by J.D. Dix, his third of the night. Slade Caldwell drew a full count walk, and then with two outs, Carlos Villarhonda drew his second consecutive base on balls. And Castillo was again up with the bases loaded, but on comes Kristen Little, who has, at least in the last three appearances against the Hops, retired every batter he's seen. And Castillo pops out, although it looked like trouble there for a minute. Matthew Ellis appeared not to see the baseball. It was not too far behind him. And he really didn't react as if he saw the ball, but Austin Saint Laurent certainly did from second base and runs over to save the day for the Aqua Sox, making that catch to end the ball game. But the Hops battled Everett right to the finish line in this one. They just fall a little bit short, as it turns out. Hops left 11 runners on the bases, six combined in the seventh and 8 innings. 3 runs on 9 hits, no errors, 11 left aboard. Everett with 5 runs on 8 hits. 3 more errors, so 6 errors by the Aqua Sox in the last 2 games combined. One of those errors yesterday changed to a hit, or it would have been 7 total. But the difference tonight was no unearned runs resulted from those errors. You had 2 errors in the 4th inning. A fielding error by San Laurent at second and a throwing error on a pickoff throw by the starting pitcher Adam Meyer. And then catcher's interference assessed to Luke Stevenson in the 5th inning. He also had a passed ball in this game. Hops play clean in the field and out hit Everett, but they fall short by 2 runs tonight. And will not catch the Aqua Sox or the Dust Devils. And that means Hillsborough is locked into 4th place in the first half standings. This is all window dressing. It means nothing. But it would have been fun to potentially tie for 2nd base. Just a nice little lift heading into the 2nd half. Winning pitcher tonight, Adam Meyer. 5 innings, 5 hits, 2 runs earned. He struck out 4, walked none. He goes to 2-2 on the season. The loss charged to Wellington Arosena. Not a good night for him. He was not sharp. He was able to grind his way, almost got through 5 innings, hit his pitch limit with 2 outs in the 5th. He goes 4 2/3, 5 hits, 3 runs earned, 5 Ks, 4 walks. Those back-to-back walks to start the game signposted trouble ahead. He also had 3 balks in this game. And a wild pitch, his 10th of the year. He goes to 1-1 on the season. The save to Christian Little, facing the one batter with the bases loaded, was his 5th of the season. Hops got a home run from Jose Mejia, leading off the 4th inning. His first in a Hillsborough uniform, his 4th of the season. Johnny Farmello, how big was his 2-run homer in the 6th? That came off Teofilo Mendez, making his Hops 2026 debut. And was a big one in a 2-run game, his 10th of the season. Farmello 2-for-3, 2 RBIs, and a run scored tonight for Everett. Also 2 hits from Luis Suisbel in this one. J.D. Dix, 3-for-5, a double, 2 runs scored, 6 hits in 11 at-bats, and 5 runs with an RBI in his first 2 games as a Hawk. Slade Caldwell on base 3 times tonight with a double, a walk, and an RBI. And Mejia, 4 more times on base. 2 infield hits, a solo homer, and officially 3-for-4 on the evening. Also, let's not forget Wallace Clark. He's still hot. 2-for-4 tonight. And over a 6-game hit streak, he is 12 for his last 21 at the plate. Time of the game, 2 hours and 39 minutes, 1,769 in attendance to see it, and they see their Aqua Sox jump a game over 500 at 33-32. Hops fall to 31-34 on the season. Everett goes to 6-2 against the Hops here at Memorial Stadium, 20-12 overall on the home field this year. Hops road record drops to 14-21. Game 3 of the series, game 15 between these clubs tomorrow. Yeah, we'll be on the air at 6:50 with pregame coverage. First pitch coming your way at 7:05. It'll be David Hageman getting the start for the Hops, the former Texas Ranger property acquired in a draft deal trade, or a deadline deal trade last year. He's 1-3 with a 4.06 ERA and 8 appearances. Chase Santala will get the call for the Aqua Sox. 3-1 with a save, 4.35 earned run average in 13 appearances. So, the first 2 games of the series, 1 win to each team. We hope you join us for Game 3 tomorrow on Rip City Radio. Until then, our thanks to Brendan Slaughter back in the studio engineering. I'm Matt Rickard. Thanking you for joining us. We hope you enjoyed it. Again, your final. The Everett Aqua Sox, 5. The Hillsborough Hops, 3. Good night, everybody.
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5: Rich often talks about his vacations, and he always says, Barcelona. And I'm like, all right, dude, you're better than me. Or when people back into the parking spot, relax.
6: I do that.
5: What, you think you're better than me, dude?
6: No, what the fuck?
5: Are you that much in a rush?
6: Because there's people flying around the corner. You have to. It's easier to see people if you can face outward.
5: What do you think? You're better than me? What do you think? Do you think you need to back into a spot?
7: I love it when people back in, and it's not advantageous to them.
5: Yeah,
7: like
5: you go to Ralph's to pick up a quart of milk and you get back into your spot.
7: The other way, so now you have to make this impossible turn around a car that's parked at a different angle than you are because you can't go in that way.
5: It says compact spot, and there you are, your SUV, all sideways, taking up two spots. What do you think? You're better than me? Well,
6: give me another one.
5: All right. When people are given soccer scores and they say nil, I'm like, can't we say zero? What do you think? You're better than me?
6: It's not part of the lingo.
7: So highbrow.
6: Nil.
5: It's how I feel. It doesn't make it right. So I'm wondering, do you have to?
6: Is that a personal attack at Dan Byer?
5: No, because we said the same thing with Pavette yesterday.
6: Nil.
5: It's a soccer thing. It's like love in tennis or whatever.
6: You adopted it,
5: I
6: suppose.
5: Say it. In tennis, obviously, it's love. In soccer, do you have to?
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12: 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He disappeared after that, and that would hurt me if I'm the Knicks. Now I have years' worth of footage, stats, analytics, my eye test, versus a 30-day run. Mike Brown gives him the ball in the high post, and he's successful.
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12: Am I going with the 30-day that looked good, and then it started to falter down the last three games in the finals? What we're going with history is, it's the up and down, defensive liability. He's 7 foot, he's athletic, you think he's going to be a better rim protector, he's not. My phone is ringing, the bat phone, the red phone, the commissioner phone is ringing. Hello? I'm taking calls, I'm seeing what I can get, because if I'm getting anything from Giannis, if nothing else, it's consistent.
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0: Cup action. Colombia beat Uzbekistan 3-1 in Group K. Also in Group K, Portugal and DR Congo played to a 1-1 draw. England took the lead in the second half, beat Croatia 4-2 out of Group L. Harry Kane found the back of the net twice. Ghana scored in the 95th minute to beat Panama 1-0 out of Group L at the World Cup. In the NBA, Trae Young plans to decline his $48.9 million player option for next season. He'll be a free agent. Washington remains a frontrunner after trading for the guard. James Dolan confirmed the Knicks have accepted an invitation for the White House to celebrate their championship. Also said they will not go into the second apron next year. In Major League Baseball, Brewers beat the Cardinals 9-4. Royals over the Nationals 6-2. Marlins over Phillies 12-4. Sandy Alcantara with 6 strikeouts. And Shohei Ohtani gave up 4 earned runs but got the win as the Dodgers beat the Rays 5-4, completing the sweep.
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6: Oh, boy.
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4: Harry Kane!
6: Much bigger deal.
5: Yeah. 10,000 extra police have been put on duty tomorrow in New York. I mean, it's going to be the biggest parade in the history of sports.
6: The biggest, most expensive parade, including those $48,000 a piece garbage cans that are lining the streets.
5: Watching the video of the trucks unloading the special Knicks garbage cans to put, because more people put more garbage cans on there. There is no way there is one. I mean, I don't know if they're putting them out there tonight, but they're all going to be gone by tomorrow.
6: People, yeah, I have a bounty.
5: People are so going to take. I would take those. Look at that. It's an orange and blue garbage can.
6: I mean, you took a mailbox. A garbage can.
5: Anything. See, the thing is now, like, anything that's blue and orange, I got to have it. People are going to
6: mine.
5: Yeah, I'm going to have it.
6: Mike. I mean, mine?
5: It's blue and orange. Going to have it. Yeah. You're all like the seagulls in Finding Nemo. Mine.
6: That's it.
5: Anything blue. That's why if you are a retailer in New York, you want to sell stuff, just make it blue and orange. No one's coming in to buy these couches. Psst, make them blue and orange. Just make it blue and then have orange cushions. Really? Yes. You'll sell out of all of them.
6: I thought the racing stripes that I put on it added a nice touch. No, absolutely. Blue and orange everything.
5: We haven't sold a car in a week. Hey, you know what? Make it a blue car with orange doors. Sell out.
6: Take it down to Earl Scheib. He'll paint any car, any color for only $99.95.
5: You could jack up the price, too, but it's a Toyota Camry. I know. Jack it up. Make it blue and orange.
6: Knicks Edition 26, baby. Let's go.
5: Go, New York. Go, New York. Go.
6: You're so excited.
5: I know. Dude, I mean, the parade's going to be fun tomorrow. Like, I mean, I'm going to live on this championship for so long, man. I mean, it's legendary. It's more than just my team. Again, it's the first professional champion my team has had in years. And I had 3 championships in my life before this weekend, and I got 1 on Saturday and 1 on Sunday. But like, this Knicks is like right behind the Mets in 86. Like, that's how this was. And, not only did they just win, but they won in a legendary manner with the biggest comeback in finals history and Brunson hitting all the heroic shots and the OG Anunoby hitting one of the most iconic buckets in NBA finals history. Like you're talking about Jordan against the Jazz and, you know, LeBron's chase down block, Anunoby and the tip in. Like, these are your biggest plays from the finals of the last 30 some odd years. Like, in 30 years, we're going to be looking at the OG Anunoby tip in. And he's going to be at, you know, the next Knicks time when they win the finals in 30 years. When he's going to be, they're going to wave to him in the crowd. He's going to be there, gray hair and everything. It's going to, they're gonna, oh, look at this. Here's Jalen Brunson's kid, who's the new star. Cause, you know, that's what the Knicks is, that they get a former player. You got to wait for the kid to grow up. And then, you know, they wind up winning, right?
6: Salty,
5: Jalen Brunson, and now you're going to be here.
6: Yeah, salty grandpa, yeah. Rick Brunson over there saying, don't touch my grandchild.
5: He's still going to be coaching the Knicks. He'll still be the
6: assistant coach. That's what I mean. He'll be looking to fight.
5: Yeah.
6: the next dust up that like Jalen had in this series. No, anybody fronted him? Anybody got in his way? It's like, hey, coach, get back in the box, please.
5: He will be the assistant coach for Knicks head coach Josh Hart in 30 years. That's how it's going
6: to
5: go.
6: Now, he did do a good job of getting them to stop complaining about the referees back in game one. That was one thing that Mike Brown did give Rick Brunson credit for. But, yeah, this parade could be absolutely chaotic. You got Alicia Keys. You probably have the Baja Men. I got to think they show up.
5: Well, what else are they doing? I mean, really, you're spending the money to come in, right? Yeah. I mean, they're going to do Empire State of Mind. It's going to be insane.
6: You just have a cavalcade of stars, maybe some Broadway heroics.
5: Did you see the night when they won on Saturday night? They won during the second act of Hamilton on Broadway. And when it was over, the Hamilton actors all brought out Knicks jerseys, put them on, and they all sang New York, New York with the crowd. Like, I'm like, this is like the Knicks content that I get every day on my phone. I'm like, I don't need sports. I could just sit here and scroll through Knicks content on my phone forever. Cause there's something new that I like every couple of hours, whether it's, oh, here's the Jalen Brunson lookalike contest, which looks like from Into the Spider-Verse when all the different Spider-Men came to the one Earth. Like, here's all these different guys that are between the ages of 30 and 60 that are, you know, 30 pounds overweight, 50 pounds overweight, all dressed, and they all look like Jalen Brunson in some way, shape, or form. It's the end of the Brunson verse.
6: Did you see the kid ended up winning and then got a FaceTime call with Jalen Brunson?
5: Yeah, it's pretty cool.
6: He looks terrified. He's like, wait, it's actually Jalen. What? Huh?
5: Yeah. Whatever. This is the guy that was standing next to me. Yeah, I'd like to see if Jalen Brunson could have won his own lookalike contest. Like, that would have been pretty cool. Like, he's just there, and then I'm just a lookalike. Okay. And it turns out to be him, like that. Like when Adele went undercover and sang karaoke of one of her own songs, everybody was like, "Oh my god, she's amazing!
6: Really good, amazing stuff." But tomorrow will be highly entertaining.
5: But because I'm so filled of positivity, I'm gonna offer a bit of solace and understanding and a way forward for members of the media or Spurs fans that have found a way to lash out over the course of the last 48 hours.
6: Now, are you standing on the soapbox or not?
5: No. I'm going to help.
6: Are you going Fickers reading from a book? You got to look that up.
5: I'm going to help people like Michelle Beadle, who get upset about Wemby getting criticized and saying things like, go burn other things in New York. Okay, all the media members that say, the Knicks title is a participation trophy, all of this. I get it, right? Because I understand why this stuff is being said. I get it, right? Because I'm smart, and I get it. I understand.
6: I remember hearing that that participation trophy, and I go, yeah, that's the family tree. I know the origin sources of these kind of takes. Yeah, well, anyway.
5: But I get it. I understand it, because Knicks haters, members in the media, Spurs fans, they can't reconcile that they gave away the NBA Finals to the extent that they did. They had a double-digit lead after the first quarter of every game. They had a double-digit lead in the second half of all but one game. And they blew it. They blew the biggest lead in NBA Finals history. History! They blew it. And you watch them all talk while the series is going on. None of them believe they were ever in any trouble. Right, it was whistling through the graveyard for the Spurs. Whether it was Wemby or De'Aaron Fox or Mitch Johnson, they never thought they were in trouble.
6: Well, it was all correctable. It was all on them. So, except you actually have to correct something.
5: How do we blow this? They don't understand. And what they also can't understand is that their chosen one, Wemby, had an awful NBA Finals. Not just the fact that we found out Wemby's a dirty player and he's very immature, right? All the flagrant fouls he could have and should have gotten called for in the NBA Finals. The NBA's got a Wemby problem. He's immature. The no handshake at the end of the game, at the end of the series. Like, we've learned that about Wemby, but they've also learned that, boy, Wemby blew it at the end of games. Every clutch play that Wemby could have made, he did not. He missed a jumper that could have won a game. He threw the ball off of Steph Castle's back, making a bad mistake. He missed a couple of free throws. He missed all his clutch shots at the end of games in the NBA Finals. Wemby was bad. Not just so all the stuff you want to talk about, oh, Wemby is this and Wemby's going to learn. He's young. Wemby was dirty. He was immature. And he was bad. Congratulations to everybody who found that take today. We talked about this a couple of nights ago.

0: Just understand that, you know, it's okay for a guy to say that when he's doing a toast in a bar, right? I'm sure somebody will say blank Wemby at the parade tomorrow. My money is probably on Mikal Bridges, but somebody will say, maybe Alvarado, somebody will say blank Wemby tomorrow. But I get that everybody's still kind of in disbelief and in shock that the Spurs, who are the best team going into the finals, lost this, and that we have to say great things about the Knicks. Because what did we say? What did all the non-believers say all throughout the playoffs? Well, of course, Knicks are going to win that first round. You know, the Hawks are no good, right? They didn't play anybody good. Oh, of course, they're going to beat the Sixers. The Sixers are no good, right? Oh, of course. No, but they're not the Cavs. The Cavs, watch out. The Cavs are going to be a big deal. Oh, they beat the Cavs. No, the Cavs are no good. Oh, but now they got the Spurs, the best team they've played, best team in the Western Conference. And now, oh, well, yeah, the Knicks won, but the Spurs are... People can't get right with it. So I understand the lashing out of it. And what my big piece of advice is just to say, get that you blew it. Find a way to be right with it in your mind, and you can go forward in life. Because if you're going to sit here and continue to blame other people, to blame the Knicks, get that this is why you lost. You blew it. Own it. Take ownership of it, because that's the only way forward. Because this all lashing out stuff, this can work for a couple of days, but in the end, realize, yeah, you blew it and blew it really bad, and eventually you're going to have to deal with that. At some point in your mind, you got to deal with that. So that's my advice. And if Knicks haters and Spurs fans can do that, hey, you will be on to a better offseason quicker than you were.
1: Denial, anger, bargaining, depression, acceptance, decide where you're at on the continuum. For Wembanyama, yeah, he's 22, so I expect some level of immaturity in the process. I do expect him to steal from Bret Hart with the excellence of execution in big moments when you have an opportunity. Wide open jump shot, the throwing the ball off Steph Castle. Again, looks back at him briefly, then turns up to run and try to create a break against Jalen Brunson, or to open up that side of the floor for Wemby to bring it up. Either way, it's all learning moments, and all of those that folks want to find the rationale, try to rationalize it all. And it's the bargaining part of it. It's like, well, we weren't that bad. It's like, no, you weren't, right? We could use the 72%. That's great. That means you were absolutely terrible in the other 28%. And that's what you have to reconcile.
0: And they don't think that mattered. Wait, the only thing that should have mattered was the 72% that we led the game and did well. The rest of it, well, we blew it, it was our fault. No, understand, that's the biggest part of the game.
1: But
0: and you never strategized out of that.
1: To leave no stone unturned in our paramutual wagering part of things, that's the horse that gets out of the gate. And is leading all the way through, and down the stretch, suddenly the jockey cannot coax anything more, and he gets passed by seven horses. Might have been the best horse if it was a shorter race.
0: Yeah.
1: And that's exactly what we're talking about here. Spurs were great for great stretches of time. And then there were times that they were absolutely awful. And guess what? That was crunch time. That was the final 3 minutes a game, the final possession. Why De'Aaron Fox still has the ball in his hand. All of these things are true. And at some point, you have to either just put it in a box, say, I'll deal with this down the road, and just go in blissful ignorance with your life, or you accept it right now and just realize that you had a huge opportunity in all of these games. Because that's the big thing, right? Knicks win 4-1, best of five, and down we go. But the reality is, yeah, those games were winnable. And you have to recognize that, right? All opportunities in your life, in your love life, in your work life, your relationships with all these different people, there are moments and inflection points. This is one of them for the Spurs to recognize. Yeah, the one got away.
0: I mean, look, MLB managers and GMs don't, after a game, say, well, we were winning through seven innings. It was just the last two. We were up 6-2 through seven innings. We played great just the last two innings, but we played better than they did. Nobody says that. No jockey says,
1: I only do that when I lose 100 games in a year like the White Sox.
0: No jockey says, well, the Derby was great. If it was a mile, we led for the first mile. It was just that last quarter mile. But we led for the, we were the best horse. We were the best out there. We had for the first mile. What happened in the last quarter mile? No, it doesn't matter. It only matters what we did in the first mile, right? Like, nobody says that, but the Spurs wanted you to believe like, hey, everything is fine. All the, I mean, really, it was a shock. I don't think they ever recovered from losing.

0: Forget about game two. They didn't recover losing game one. They thought, I'm sure everybody, the Spurs thought, the fans thought, well, this is going to be two zip going back to New York, right? Like, even though the Spurs are coming off of a very emotional series, I told you the Knicks were going to get at least one of the first two games because the Knicks were well rested and I wanted to play the Spurs. The moment was going to be too big for them, and it was, right? All the stuff we told you before the series came out, you're welcome. But I'm sure they never thought we're going to win the first two games. Well, they never got over game one. No, the shock. And when you're in shock, you don't make great decisions, right? No matter what you are, you don't make great decisions. And so this is why you've seen the Spurs during the finals act, perform the way they did, and why fans and members of the media that don't want to give the Knicks credit are saying stuff like this over the course of the past couple of days.
1: I mean, I still appreciate the full spectrum of emotions that we got from you on air. Like someone had taken your dogs in the first hour of a couple of shows.
0: Yeah, but it doesn't matter.
1: Someone brought them back.
0: Yeah.
1: And has done all the walks for a year preemptively. So
0: that's like me saying, hey, the first hour of the show, what does it matter? The Knicks were terrible. But the last half hour, they were great and they won these games. I mean, like,
1: yeah, the final racing analogy, because I think this might be the one that goes the
0: first nine furlongs we dominated. It's just the 10th furlong.
1: Well, but it's you know, this year we had a champion in two out of the three big races. Problem is they didn't run the second one.
0: Yeah.
1: Would have been a triple crown horse.
0: Yeah.
1: You didn't enter the Preakness. Yeah. It doesn't matter.
0: No, it makes it.
1: We would have beat them too.
0: Exit out by the Fresca, exit Swollen Dome, the Jason Smith Show with my best friend, Mike Harmon. So there you go. There's my advice. Hopefully it helps you. It helps you deal with the fact that the Spurs blew an NBA Finals unlike anybody we have seen in over 20 years.
1: Take some time to heal.
0: Coming up next, we get back into the biggest World Cup story of the night. There is a big problem surrounding one of the biggest stars in the world. That's next right here. Jason and Mike, Fox Sports Radio.
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0: Hot Special.
1: We played that Harry Kane highlight tonight about 35 times.

0: really quick for England. You know, we talked last night about how, look, no reason to not be excited and not even optimistic, but have expectations for this United States team. You know, we're getting to the end of the first round where everybody is has played at least one game. The United States so far has looked like the best team in the tournament, right? Not saying they are the best, but what they've done in their first game, they have looked the best. They've been the best team for 90 plus minutes. Yeah, Germany was pretty good, right? They won 7-1, but they're playing a much worse team than the United States did. But there's a couple of teams at the top, say United States, Germany, Argentina. Maybe you want to talk about France, but France is more of a second half. They were really sluggish in the first half.
1: A lot of infighting amongst pundits about the effort and what words you can use to describe them.
0: But I got to put England up there as well after the way they played today. Yes, it was back. Exciting game, right? Yep. If you had the over, you're feeling really good.
1: Yeah.
0: But England's offense looks to be legit firepower that is going to be up there with the best of what we see no matter who plays, whether Balogun keeps scoring, whether it's Haaland keeps scoring, but Kane, Bellingham, you can see that even though a little bit loose on the back end, okay, that's fine, but offensively, England might be able to make up for a lot of things because of what they can do on that end.
1: A lot of scoring power, a lot of stars, and they were all out today. I mean, Harry Kane, we've talked about a lot in terms of. And look, it's what we need to do. You know, you're talking about these elder statesmen for these different nations and what they can still bring to the table. We'll continue that in just a second. But, you know, he made a big defensive play that saved a would-be goal opportunity when it was 3-2.
0: Yeah. Like I said, England, a little loose.
1: Got a little bit loose. And Croatia, you know, a bunch of big attacks and opportunities. But when you've got Bellingham, when you've got, you know, some of these other younger stars that are coming to their next level, and Kane can still create some space and opportunities for you. I'll tell you what, if you're looking at just pure entertainment from an offensive perspective, I don't know that there's going to be a team, at least to this point, better.
0: Now, with that put to bed, the big controversy of the day surrounds the former best player on the planet, one of the biggest stars, Cristiano Ronaldo, as Portugal tied Congo today 1-1. After the match was over, Portugal's head coach, Roberto Martinez, said he's not really concerned about Ronaldo, despite the fact that he has not scored a goal that's a non-penalty in a major competition since 2021. You're going back 5 years since the last time Ronaldo has scored a big goal in a mate or scored any goal in a big competition. He's not scored in now 5 straight World Cup matches and the 10th straight game in all major competitions. And yet, so now here is Martinez, who has to defend him and saying, quote, "It makes no sense to get the best goal scorer in world football out in a game that you need goals." See, Portugal's now turned this into a thing, and they are their own worst enemy. Look, Cristiano Ronaldo was a great player, and I know the debate between him and Lionel Messi. Well, guess who's winning that now? Messi is a little bit younger, but Messi has proven, like LeBron, as I get older, I can still play at a world championship level. Cristiano Ronaldo has shown that as he gets older, he really can't, right? And not that the solution is to not play him or to sit him down after a certain amount of time, right? This is where I could be a World Cup coach. Is that it's a big topic, right? And Ronaldo, who, look, carried the mail for a long time as being, you know, soccer's biggest star, right? And again, the battle with he and Messi was a great conversation. You know, best player in the world. They would ping pong back and forth between it. And Ronaldo really stirred the drink for a long time. But he's 41, and he's not a LeBron 41 where I'm still playing at a really high level. No, he is maybe even less than a James Harden 41 where I'm kind of done, guys.
1: Wow.
0: I'm really kind of done. Now, it is the World Cup, and even though he hasn't scored in a few years, things are going to get tight, and you're going to need goals, and a guy that scored many on this big stage, you might need him. The solution is simple, and it's honestly something Portugal should have done years ago. And yes, it would have been a bigger story when the biggest star on the planet is suddenly seeing his playing time cut, but this is where Ronaldo at 41 should be coming into the game as a substitute at halftime or early in the second half. This is when the other team has run around for the first 45 minutes, he's fresher, and you get a fresher Ronaldo for most of the second half. That's when you put him in, when you need a goal, when you need a goal late, when you need a goal in the final 10 or 12 minutes. And instead of him sucking wind because he's exhausted and he's watching the play go in front of him, he's still somewhat fresh. Like, it's really simple, especially when you look at the fact that Portugal's been better without him on the pitch. Now, I'm not where you say, okay, he can't play anymore. What he's accomplished, how great of a player he is, what he can still do for you late in games when you need a goal. Yes, he's got to play. But you look at what the United States did with Megan Rapinoe at the end of her career. She wasn't playing. There were some games she didn't play at all, but she was coming off the bench when I can bring you some sort of lift in the second half. My leadership, just my presence helps lift the team, whether it's mentally, emotionally, on the field with a big play. That's where Ronaldo should be, and that's where they should have been moving him towards. He shouldn't be playing a whole game. He's not, again, 41. He shouldn't be playing. Again, you're seeing the video today and the stuff on social media of him just watching the play back and forth in front of him. This is where you do. Now, maybe he comes in to start the second half, or maybe he comes in the 60th, 65th minute, and he plays the majority of the second half. He plays the final 35 minutes, 30-ish minutes. Like, that's where you should be for him if you're Portugal. But now you screwed yourself, because now all of a sudden, if he doesn't, it seems like you're overreacting to something, and you've made it a big thing. And I get that. You know, for the line in winter, it comes to a point for every player where you realize, okay, what's the best version of you we can get? It's going to be the case for LeBron, as slowly he is going from being a 1 to a 1A to now maybe a 2 or a 2A, you know, with him and Austin Reeves and everybody gets to that point in their career. But for Ronaldo, this should have been something coming for a while, and it would have been a better team, and it would have been a better thing mentally for the team to know this is where we're at. In the second half, Ronaldo's going to play, and if it's a game we don't need a goal, hey, guess what? Ronaldo can sit. And he's even fresher for the next games. He hasn't run around for 35, 40, 45 minutes. Like, that should have been how it's gone. And this is a big issue. It's a big story. And it's a pretty easy solution. But now I don't know that they can do it.
1: Yeah, I mean, we watched as this game unfolded. And there's certainly the supercuts of different instances of, you know, a teammate with maybe a look and Ronaldo coming clean. And either there's a rift, or it's just the you don't believe the old man can fill the space to get there. And that's for the guys in the locker room to decide where the truth lies in that continuum. But he still eats a lot of space and commands a lot of attention, right, from opposing defenses. Now, he plays no defense, so that's tough, because you're playing basically a man down. If we want to do some of our NBA analogies, you use LeBron James. I say it's kind of, well, you could use LeBron James here, I guess, too, in terms of playing defense. But Luka Doncic, the Laker of the past, of Kareem Abdul-Jabbar, right, cherry-picking kind of thing, where it's a lot about the offensive set, etc. But you also had a situation, and the one that got magnified, of a pass that if Ronaldo lets it go by, he's got a teammate that's wide open. Why? Because there's a double team on Ronaldo. So there's some of that, of recognizing sometimes you've got to be, you know, the mark. You've got to be the decoy, right? We watched it with Holland and Norway, where you've got three guys on a set piece trying to check him and contain him. Meanwhile, the teammate's able to go unopposed,
0: yeah,
1: for a header for a goal, yeah, right? So same kind of thing here. Reputationally, you're going to get the flow of a defense to you, and you can create space. And you see it even here, right? You're not drawing. He doesn't have that first step to where he's going to blow by anybody. So you see him kind of drifting to, yeah, the side, yeah, or away from the net and not being able to drive through, which, you know, over the course of a game, problematic, right? You're not creating those extra scoring opportunities.
0: You're playing too much, right? When you have to pick your spots, okay, they won't have to pick a spot. Playing 35 minutes here, not pick your spots. Yeah, you don't have to do it. I really, I mean, this seems like something very easy, but you know, here in the, at least in the United States, when you are a star and you can't do it anymore, there's no big farewell for you. That's more than just, hey, you're going to retire. We'll have a nice little party for you. The final game of the season. That doesn't happen. This has been like a farewell for Ronaldo. It's like 6 years.
1: Well, we talked about it though, right? I mean, even like Messi gave us the hat trick last night. I mean, there's video from the 2018 FIFA World Cup of them saying, oh, it's probably the last time you'll see him on the pitch in one of these events. And here he is scoring a hat trick. I mean, Ronaldo didn't have any of those, had a couple of shots. They go wide and, you know, by a bunch of metrics. Although I saw a post shot and then a graphic that said there were still no shots on goal. So I'm, you know, beauty is in the eye of the beholder and statistician. But for Ronaldo, yeah, I mean, we hate watching our heroes and our superstars in these different sports age. But this is one that the team needs to figure out, you know, that next step with him to make sure you maximize these opportunities.
0: Exit Abata Fresca, exit Swollen Dome, the Jason Smith Show with my best friend, Mike Harmon. See, we could be World Cup coaches. Time now to find out what's trending in the wide world of sports from Martin Weiss. M-Dub, what do you got for us?
2: Colombia beat Uzbekistan 3-1 in Group K action. Also in Group K, Portugal and DR Congo played to a 1-1 draw. Group L, Ghana scored in the 95th minute to beat Panama 1-0, and England took the lead in the second half to defeat Croatia 4-2. NBA, Trae Young plans to decline his $48.9 million player option for next season. He will be a free agent, but Washington remains a frontrunner. James Dolan confirmed the Knicks have accepted an invitation to the White House to celebrate their championship win. Also says the Knicks will not go into the second apron next year. Caitlin Clark officially announced her first signature shoe with Nike is launching in October. And in Major League Baseball, the Brewers beat the Cardinals 9-4. Christian Yelich and Jackson Chourio both with home runs. Carter Jensen 4-for-4 with the homer as the Royals beat the Nationals 6-2. Marlins topped the Phillies 12-4. Sandy Alcantara with 6 strikeouts. Kyle Stowers went yard twice. Robbie Ray had 8 strikeouts as the Giants beat the Braves 7-2. Shohei Ohtani gave up 4 earned runs but still got the win as the Dodgers completed the sweep of the Rays 5-4. And Oklahoma beat Georgia 11-4 to advance to the College World Series Finals. The Sooners will play North Carolina on Saturday. Fellas, back to you.
0: Thanks a bunch, Mark. Jason Smith here with Mike Harmon live from the Fox Sports Radio studios. How about this? Coming up next, a big double shot. The most bizarre story of the day in the World Cup. And it's not the one about the announcer that, you know, couldn't figure out what team was which and got removed from broadcasting. There's actually a more bizarre story than that.
3: Harry Kane!
0: Plus, with the Knicks parade tomorrow, and you just heard Martin Weiss tell you that the Knicks are not going to go over the second apron. They're not going to spend, go into the second apron to keep this team together. I'll tell you what players from the Knicks you'll be waving goodbye to who will be on new teams next season.
1: Bronson.
0: That's it. Stop. Oh, I'm going to throw you through a plate glass window. You say that again.
1: Bronson.
0: Mike Harmon, beat the plate glass window. That's coming up next right here. Jason and Mike, Fox Sports Radio.
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1: Harry Kane!
0: Yeah! 46th time we've heard that highlight.
2: Hey, to you, he's King Kane, okay?
0: Sorry, King Kane.
1: Come on, not often you get to really run with the Harry Kane joke.
0: Sure, sure, sure. So, saying goodbye.
2: How hairy was it?
0: Before we say... Saying goodbye. Before we say hello.
2: Goodbye.
0: To the silliest story in the World Cup. Maybe the most shocking story in the World Cup so far. But...
2: Is it Harry Kane?
0: Anyway, it's not about Harry Kane.
1: He did score two goals.
0: It's not about Harry Brown. It's not Harry Kane. It's not Harry
1: Brown. Wasn't that a character played by...
0: Michael Caine.
1: Michael Caine.
2: Yeah. What about Harry Ford?
0: And the Batman movies. Tomorrow...
1: The Mariners?
0: Actually, in about an
2: Harry
0: hour...
2: Harry Ford.
0: The Knicks parade begins.
1: Yeah, it does.
0: Again, it'll be the biggest parade in sports. More people will go to this parade than any other parade.
2: You going there, Jay?
0: No, I'm going to be on the air.
2: You fake fan.
0: I'm a fake fan, yeah.
1: I had a lot of folks asking me if you were going to be there. And
0: I'd rather be on the air.
1: You'd be able to get us at least one of those garbage cans.
0: I'd rather... No, dude, those garbage cans are going to be gone.
1: They're already gone.
0: They're gone now.
1: That's part of the 10,000 extra security people.
0: Forget it. They're gone
1: now. What's your job? To guard the can.
0: It's going to be a little bit bittersweet moment because tomorrow's going to be the last day for a couple of Knicks publicly as New York Knicks, right? As Knicks owner Jim Dolan said today that they're not going to go over the second apron to extend players and sign them this offseason. They're about $13 million shy of the second apron, which, okay, all right, not bad, but Mitchell Robinson's a free agent. Mm-hmm. Landry Shamet's a free agent. Jose Alvarado as well, unless he opts in for 1 year and $4.5 million. He's got till Monday to decide that. So these guys that have all had really big roles with the team, I mean, outside the starting five, and the starting five not going anywhere because the entire starting five is getting $40 million a year. So each guy. But tomorrow I would say this, and I'm telling you the big change in the champs going into next year. Alvarado will probably stay. He'll probably opt in because as good as he was, it was very short amounts of time. And, you know, he's playing like 8 minutes of really good basketball where he can see his role with the team increase next year. And maybe after next year, if he plays 15 to 20 some odd minutes a night, pretty regularly, hey, guess what? Then I can maybe sign someplace else in a year from now. I can see it. But as good as he was, the spark plug, the big baskets he hit, the guy's only playing a handful of minutes. But Mitchell Robinson and Landry Shamet are gone. Both of those guys are going to get big contract offers. Mitchell Robinson is probably going to get somewhere in the area of $20 million a year, probably for about 4 years. Landry Shamet will probably get 3 years and $36 million, somewhere around there, I would guess, because of the playoffs he had, the threes he had hit. Enough teams have seen him do it with the Clippers. Now seeing him do it with the Knicks. I mean, look, he single-handedly beat the Cavaliers in the second round with all the threes he hit. The guy didn't miss. So when you're looking at the Knicks saying, okay, if James Dolan says we're not going over the second, because the second apron, he says, look, it's suicide. You're spending so much money. Mm-hmm. He said he's not going to do it. So there's no way the Knicks do it. There's no way Mitchell Robinson and Landry Shamet leave that kind of money on the table to stay with the Knicks. And it's a shame, but I get it. It's part of how it goes. They'll get other guys to want to come and sign. Maybe Kelly Oubre decides I want to come and be here. They'll get guys to come in, but look, Shamet's going to go and Mitch is going to go too because he's not going to start. He's got to get the bag when he can. And again, maybe the biggest offensive rebound in NBA history, pushing Wemby out of the way for that ball at the end when they can hit the extra free throw. They win game five. Like, I'm going to miss Mitch, right? The guy was a fun talker. Even after OG Anunoby's big tip, and he says, yeah, OG kind of disappears for a few days, but yeah, he was big tonight. But like, a guy came into the league and he was one of the best young big men, but he had a problem staying healthy. He can't make his free throws. He's still going to be somebody that comes off the bench. He'll be more valuable to somebody else, especially coming off a championship. And the Knicks are going to say, we love you, Mitch, but we'll find another big to come off the bench for you. So it's going to be bittersweet because he's given everything to the team. And I'm, you know, seeing him and Shamet, they mean so much in this playoff run. But I get that they're going to be gone. It's probably going to be their last day as Knicks tomorrow.
1: Yeah, I mean, as we talk it out, and you look at those three guys with Alvarado, the fact that there's a lot of guards coming into the draft may help the Knicks as well as him wanting to be embodying, you know, all Knickdom of his upbringing and everything else, right? He's worn that on his sleeve through this entire run, so maybe you know, I hate the term hometown discount, but let's call it what it is. As for the other two guys, this is where Josh Hart and Jalen Brunson take those newly minted Yankees hats they were wearing when they threw out the first pitch in the Yankees obliteration of the White Sox today. And they put their picture, particularly a picture of Brunson at the bottom of each of them, and they pass the hat. We need these guys back if we're going to run this back.
0: Look, I took less. Hey, Kat, you want to take less for your extension? You want to take less?
1: He bought a lot of baseball cards, so he might be a little cash poor right now.
0: He have to support his baseball card habit.
1: That's how he got through the finals.
0: Yeah, no, I get it.
1: That's what he said. He had a big deal. He and Seth Meyers, who's a huge collector, they had their moment on that show. But I think for a lot of it, for Mitchell Robinson, he just finished a 4-for-60 deal. In most worlds, that would count as getting the bag. Yeah. But we're talking NBA monies. So a guy that's that good on the offensive glass, that physicality, all of those things that he just exhibited, right? Here's this 2-minute supercut set to whatever song you need, New York based, for his agent to go get him whatever he needs. But it seems to me that he also loved being the glue guy and the enforcer of this squad. So I think there's a little to that. Shamet has never made more than $3 million in a year, had the huge shooting. I mean, when he's been healthy, he's been a great shooter going back to his time with the Clippers. Uh-huh. So he's a guy, given the dearth of quality shooting in the league, that I think is truly the guy that's first out the door.
0: So while we're waving goodbye to those players tomorrow, maybe we're also waving hello to beer in Boston.
1: Beer.
0: Apparently, there's no beer there. Big story today. Scotland's fans, who are there because that's where Scotland is playing, have drank the town of Boston dry.
1: It's amazing.
0: This is not an Onion story. This is not something from The Simpsons. No, the Scottish fans have drank bars, taverns, pubs in Boston dry because they've drank so much beer over the course of the past few days. There's quotes from all the bar owners saying they even drank all our Bud Light. You know, look, Scott, you have a week between games and they're showing up. I've been to Boston. I can't believe Boston's run out of beer. I've been to Scotland. Maybe I understand a little bit why Boston's run out of beer after being there. But the town is running out of beer because the Scottish fans are drinking too much of it.
1: It's unbelievable. Supply chain management and flowing through, I mean, by having proper reserves, not that you could expect to run the well dry, but you know it's a celebratory time where even if you didn't have the, for lack of a better term, invasion of heavy drinking Scots, there'd be a lot of parties and people taking time off to attend the matches or just be part of the festivities.
0: I'm pretty sure this is probably what happened. Beer drinking in the UK is different, right? I've been to Scotland and look, beer is warm and it's very, very heavy. You feel like you ate a steak after you have a glass of beer. Like my dad likes to say, Guinness is roast beef in a glass, right? So I can see where Scotland coming here and drinking like Bud Light and going, I can drink like 50 of these. Really? Oh, yeah. Just keep pouring them. Keep pouring them for me. We're good.
1: This side of water.
0: We drank all the stouts. They're all done. Now just give us the Bud Lights and the Coors Lights and everything else. So I get why, because they don't drink that kind of beer over there.
1: Pubs were saying that their revenues were triple St. Patrick's Day in Boston. Sam Adams, Boston Tap Room, over 4,000 pints in a 4-day span.
0: This is what you guys drink over?
1: And that's just the Boston Lager. That's not everything else that they got.
0: I thought this Bud Light was like someone put carbonated water in my glass. This is a beer? Nah, I need 50 more of these. Oh, okay, great.
1: Get some of that Florida near beer. What kind of damage they do there.
0: Exit out by the Fresca. Exit Swollen Dome. 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Jason Smith and Mike Harbin get all our content from tonight, whether it's the NBA, Ronaldo, World Cup, or drinking Boston dry. Coming up next, my buddy Ben Maller. 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Next up,
3: 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We are Fox
0: Sports. Hi, it's Jason Smith. 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
17: In World Cup action, Colombia beat Uzbekistan 3-1 in Group K. Also in Group K, Portugal and DR Congo played to a 1-1 draw. England took the lead in the second half, beat Croatia 4-2 out of Group L. Harry Kane found the back of the net twice. Ghana scored in the 95th minute to beat Panama 1-0 out of Group L at the World Cup. In the NBA, Trae Young plans to decline his $48.9 million player option for next season. He'll be a free agent. Washington remains a frontrunner after trading for the guard. James Dolan confirmed the Knicks have accepted an invitation for the White House to celebrate their championship. Also said they will not go into the second apron next year. In Major League Baseball, Brewers beat the Cardinals 9-4. Royals over the Nationals 6-2. Marlins over Phillies 12-4. Sandy Alcantara with six strikeouts. And Shohei Ohtani gave up four earned runs but got the win as the Dodgers beat the Rays 5-4, completing the sweep.
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Well, you can ram it all day. You can ram it all night. You can even ram it talking. What? Welcome in the beginning of another night of the Ben Maller Show. We are in the air everywhere as we cluster and we keep going on and on and on. The show does not stop, coast to coast, border to border and beyond, on the vast and humongously powerful microphones of FSR emanating live from the donkey as we play Pin the Tail on the Donkey. 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And then Alameda Lou. Now, I got to get over to Alameda Lou's spot there in Oakland. We got to do a Maller meet and greet in the Bay Area. We've been talking about that for a couple years. We should, you know, I'm still trying to recover from the Ohio / Kentucky and the Boston get-togethers that we had. And give me another month. We can start thinking about that. And we got to get to Vegas. But Alameda Lou said, Ben, let the people know. Please let them know about gas. I said, yes, I will. 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And I think it was Fluffy Dave, who we don't hear from very often, Fluffy Dave, who was on the naughty list, and he's off the naughty list. And that made Scott in Rhode Island happy because they both said, where can we watch these World Cup games? And the answer is, there's only one proper answer. The excitement of the FIFA World Cup is now streaming live. We're doing live on Fox One, the official English streaming platform to catch every unforgettable moment. Fox One brings the action straight to your screen so you never miss a goal. Download Fox One and experience the FIFA World Cup. We now move ahead in the broadcast. We'll get back to the commercials a little bit later. But we now have the monologue to get to, and our lead this hour from La La Land, as everyone biting their fingernails, waiting to find out what's going to happen. Will the greatest defensive player of the last generation join the current greatest defensive player for a super-duper team in the NFL? Well, Myles Garrett shared his thoughts on the possibility of Aaron Donald coming out of retirement to form a Voltron defense for the Rams. And I don't know if you heard what he said or not, perhaps not. Speaking on some podcast with friends and family, Garrett said, quote, he doesn't want to pressure Aaron Donald. He said, I don't want to pressure Aaron Donald. And he respects that Aaron Donald retired feeling fulfilled after his career with the Rams, won a Super Bowl, a bunch of Defensive Player of the Year awards. I believe he's the Rams' all-time sacks king, all that stuff. Of course, the sack record doesn't go back to the beginning of football, but that's a different conversation. So then Myles Garrett added that if Donald feels the itch for another one, he'd be happy to have him. He also claimed that they haven't talked yet, but definitely expect to talk soon. Oh, that's good to know. I'm very happy that they're going to have a talk. Garrett, quote, continued. He said, I don't know what his plans are, meaning Aaron Donald,
But a lot of people are excited and thrilled about the possibility of him coming back. Close quote. All right, so that's a good jumping off point. Let us discuss the question. How do these comments from Myles Garrett on a possible Aaron Donald Rams return, how do they hit you? How do they hit you? So my thoughts, I've got Spiritual Journey, Jimmy John's, and Land O'Lakes. And we'll combine all of these things together, and we are going to change the world, unless we're not, because our buddy Billy does that every week, so we don't need to do that. All right, how do these comments hit you? They are measured. You know how when you bake something, you got to measure all the ingredients? It's like baking. They're measured. Myles Garrett is walking the ultimate tightrope here, giving a masterclass on tiptoeing. You do a little tiptoe, and choosing his words very carefully, so carefully, it sounds like he's trying to defuse a bomb, is what he's trying to do. Now, why all the caution? Why would you be so, who cares? It doesn't matter. Well, because Garrett doesn't want to be the guy who interrupts Aaron Donald on his spiritual journey through the weight room. Is that what that is? A spiritual journey through the weight room. As we understand it, the 35-year-old Aaron Donald is currently locked in the lab. It's a gymnasium. It's a weight room. And he is testing to see if his engine has a few more high-speed miles left in it. And so he's out there in the garage and revving up the old engine like it's a cherry red 1968 Mustang. Now remember, he walked away with a flawless Hall of Fame resume, and that was back in 2024. Now, lately, he's been playing a little footsie. That's what he's been doing here. He's been flirting with the idea and admitted that Myles Garrett, that trade got him thinking, hey, wait a minute. I could have Aaron Donald on one side and Myles Garrett on the other. And so, man, I see if that fire can light back up. Stay tuned. Developing hot, dot, dot, dot. Meanwhile, to Tampa, one of the top defensive players of the NFL is not happy with his contract. That's always fun. A lot of us are not happy with what we're paid, but we still show up to work. Well, I bring this up because the Bucs coach, Todd Bowles, better soundbite than coach Todd Bowles. We like Todd Bowles because he doesn't say the normal stuff. So Todd Bowles was asked about Vita Vea, the defensive tackle, the big fat guy in the middle there, and the fact that he's been absent from the OTAs, the mandatory minicamp. So he called it Todd Bowles. He said it was non-concerning. He said not concerning and something the team has dealt with before, so it's nothing, you know, it's just essentially mumbo-jumbo. It didn't seem annoyed. And the fact that he wasn't annoyed, of course, annoyed other people who were annoyed for Todd Bowles, the coach of the Buccaneers, because what are you doing? You're supposed to be upset. This is your top defense.

It Bowles' leverage, complete and utter indifference. That's his leverage. And he's been there. He's done that. Been down this road. He knows these contract dances always end up the same way because it's a lot easier just to take a contract than go get a real job and earn some money, an honest job. So while everyone else is hyperventilating, Todd Bowles is relaxed. He's calm and la la la la la la la la la la. He's just sitting on his porch in a rocking chair, and he's whittling a piece of wood. We don't know where he got the piece of wood, but he's whittling the piece of wood. Not losing any sleep over the attendance in June. That's not happening. And we know that when training camp begins, and then obviously the end of training camp, and then the season, that's where the real roll call begins. That's where it matters a little more. We can dance around it now. We actually have talk shows to do right now, so we talk about this, and then we'll see if you're willing to take that nosedive, Vita Vea, then. All right, now, last word. To Jersey we go. Now, if you've been with the show a long time, you know that years ago when there was a young quarterback at West Virginia, there was a kerfluffle that took place between a gas bag who does the night show here at Fox, may or may not be named Ben Maller, talking in the third person, and that West Virginia quarterback. So I've always been gravitating towards stories about that former West Virginia quarterback. So I read that quarterback Geno Smith has impressed the Jets, and that got my attention. I was like, whoa, really? Does he know magic tricks? Maybe he hung out with Carrot Top out in Vegas and he learned some prop comedy and he was impressing the Jets coaches with prop comedy. Well, Frank Reich, the terrible head coach who everyone loves, the current Jets offensive coordinator, he called them up and said, hey, how would you like to coach the Jets offense? I don't know. I got some white walls on the other line somebody wants to buy. Anyway, Frank Reich at the mandatory minicamp said, I'm not making this up. This, I thought this was AI. I thought this might have been some of those fake accounts online, satire accounts. Frank Reich said, quote, I am just so impressed by Geno. I cannot express that enough. Man, he is on point. His preparation is top notch. His football mind is elite. Close quote. All right, question. I'm not making that. That was a legitimate quote. I know. Doesn't that sound like, oh, this has got to be fake? Come on. Question. Does Jets offensive coordinator Frank Reich realize how dumb he sounds praising Geno Smith? So I will say yes, he does. He's just getting paid a nice big fat check. And that's what this is about. It was robotic, methodically regurgitating sportscliche.com while you are slobbering, slobber, all over Geno. And Frank Reich, the Jets offensive coordinator, praising Geno Smith, it's kind of like a shady realtor bragging about the hallway. Yeah, I know the bathrooms need upgrading and the kitchen's not very good and the bedrooms are small, but man, that hallway. Woo, good walking. Good walking up and down that hallway. Man alive, you're very lucky if you get this house because that hallway, let me tell you, a lot of people are going to be impressed when they walk down that hallway. He laid it on so thick. How thick did he lay it on? Frank Reich laid it on so thick, I thought he was auditioning for a Land O'Lakes butter commercial. Thought he was trying to, there, it's like butter. Frank Reich sounded like a guy trying to convince himself the timeshare was a really good investment. They got free show tickets in Vegas, and they got the timeshare, and it's a really good investment. And it's an open secret that Geno Smith has very thin skin. And we know from his days in Seattle and with the Raiders, he needs to be coddled and praised at all times, or else he's going to have a hissy fit. And so Frank Reich, he also must think, part of Frank Reich must think the Jets fans, I guess, didn't pay any attention last year when Geno led the Raiders to the top pick in the 2026 NFL draft. Of course, this would be gaslighting. It's more likely than not that deep down, if you were to give Frank Reich some truth serum, the Jets offensive coordinator would say he does not believe a word that he said. He does not. And he just, again, has to say it
reminding Jets fans, don't worry.

0: We will lie to your face and insult your intelligence and your memory and all of that. And remember, the highlight of Geno Smith, not only getting the top pick for the Raiders as the embarrassment of that franchise, they reached rock bottom last year. Geno also the highlight in Sin City. He was wandering off the field, I believe it was before halftime, and he reminded everyone that he's a big bird watcher, and he wanted everyone to watch the bird. The bird is the word. The bird is the word. Yeah, and the bird, of course, number one, he told the Raider fans right there.
1: Number one.
0: You're number one. And right off the field, the bird, bird, bird. So there you go. Silver and black fans, you get the bird, as Geno was riding the Vomit Comet, and he did it very well. So the Jets aren't tanking, wink, wink, wink. They're pre-tanking, which is somehow worse than actual tanking. Because you can't tank till the season begins. Then you start tanking. Right now, they're preparing for the slaughter. They're not technically tanking, and they're hoping their next savior, the next messiah, which conventional wisdom would say would be Arch Manning, will come in there. Of course, there are people that say Arch doesn't want to play for the Jets, and the Manning family doesn't want to play for the Jets, so it's a moot point. Even if the Jets get the top pick, Arch Manning will say, no, I'm going to still do these Panini commercials in Austin, and I'm not going to play for the team in New York. I'm not, or New Jersey. I'm not doing it. So that's it. Sorry, suckers. Not going to happen. It is the Ben Maller Show. No mind games here. Now, we always remind you, a disclaimer, that this is a live radio show. It's not some recorded podcast that was on, you know, they recorded it at noon. They had some kombucha tea and they lived their great life. And no. We're doing it live. You're working. We're working. You can't sleep. You have insomnia. We're here for you as well to help treat your insomnia. Now, you can be part of the show or you can make whatever you want. You can interact with us. You can just sit there and eavesdrop in on the conversation and say, what a bunch of losers these people are. And I'm just going to stay over here and I'm better than them. I'm a higher class and I'm not going to partake in that. Or you can have some fun and let your guard down and you're not going to have a heart attack. I don't think, although Stanley did. Cardiac Stanley had a heart attack while calling into the show. But no, that's the only one. I've taken thousands of phone calls over the years and only one person's ever had a heart attack on the air. And that was Cardiac Stanley. And he survived. He survived. So it's all good. 877-99 on Fox. 877-996-6369. Also on X, at Ben Maller. That's at Ben Maller if you want to be part. So one of the top sportscasters in America. Well-known guy. Done all these big events over the years. Well, it sounds like he is ready to scale it back now. Scale it back. Nah, that broadcasting's a lot of work, so he's planning on cutting it back. But who is it, and what does that mean for broadcasting that particular sport? We'll get to it. We'll take your calls and comments as well. We'll get to all of that, and we will do it next. However, it is the A Block, and let's see, what hour is it?
1: Number one.
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0: show. We know you have options, not great ones. 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Otherwise, we're just sitting here talking to ourselves, and that's not a lot of fun. 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You can join the Talk Festivus. Also on X, at Ben Maller. That's at Ben Maller. Can also take part in the show via the different bits that we have. And let's make sure to follow that Ben Maller account. And since many of you complain that you need the add-on item, the rundown, that's up there. So click that little like thing, little heart thing on X if you're on there.
1: I'll wear lipstick.
0: Well, no, just the heart. You know, it is a red like heart thing. You can click on that. Lorena is here, FSR Tech Queen.
2: Hi, Bill.
0: And you can also say hello to Koopaloop at a Bronco fan. Your comments can and will be used against you in the court of sports radio and the Maller Militia. So thank you. Well, we began with a hodgepodge here at the top. The Rams waiting on Aaron Donald, Miles Garrett. You can ram it all day and ram it all night. Entering the chat. I do get a kick out of Todd Bowles in Tampa. And some people upset in the media there that he's not more angry that Vita Vea, the defensive tackle, is not participating. And it's just great. And Todd Bowles does that every once in a while where there's an obvious layup line story for the media. And he zigs when everyone expects him to zag. And it's really entertaining. It's really enjoyable when he does that. And I do enjoy it. And then my favorite, Frank Reich, who sang the praises of Geno Smith. So crazy, the words he said, I thought this must be satire. I thought this must be some kind of parody account. It can't be real. When the offensive coordinator of the Jets goes on about how impressed he is by Geno Smith and the preparation and the football mind is elite and all of that. Oh, so good. Such great, fresh bullcrap. Late night drug tester writes in. He says, I'm not sure Frank Reich would be the type to be getting calls about tires. I envision fishing lures. Yeah. See Frank as a fisherman. I see him more on a dinghy. I don't know, like a real pontoon boat, more of a dinghy guy. King Rory writes in from Wisconsin. He says, Cooper Pratt update. Pratt had a career high as he went 2-for-4 and an RBI and a run. The kid is unbelievable. Yeah. When he got off to a tough start, that first game was bad. Bad, bad, bad, bad, bad. Keith in NorCal writes in. He says, it seems like the Jets are pre-tanking into the 2050 season. Hard to draft specifically for a butt fumbler, says Keith. The Baltimore freeloader account says, in your estimation, who is the most thin-skinned quarterback, Geno Smith, Deshaun Watson, or Big Ben Roethlisberger? They are all big blockers who prefer reading mentions over playbooks. Now, that's it. Can we get more World Cup reads? I feel this event dominates the beginning of each hour. Well, listen, Baltimore freeloader, if you want more of those World Cup reads, all you have to do is ask. 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And you know it's official because it says in the copy, it's got that TM thing, the trademark. So that tells you when you read the copy, which doesn't sound like I'm reading, that that's official. That's not bogus. That's not fake. That's official. And it doesn't get more important than official.
2: You tell them, Ben.
0: Because it's got... Right, it's got the TM in there. They're not allowed to put the TM in there unless
2: you gotta
0: that's
2: pay
0: the way
2: for
0: it is.
2: That.
0: It's big money. Very expensive. Chip in the Q's writes in and says, A plus monologue. Maybe Todd Bowles is taking advice from his grandma when it comes to discussing player contract disputes, whose grandma never said to them, don't air your dirty laundry in public. Yeah, there you go. John writes and says, that might be the first time ever I've heard New York Jet and intelligent in the same sentence. Bill Miller, you are a wordsmith. All right. Let's see. What do we have? A non-sequitur guy, not a burner. It says, I think Wrong Button Bob might have been hired at my local news channel to type the messages on the lower third board during the broadcast. That's called a Chyron. That's a Chyron, and it appears they were doing a story on I-215, and they wanted to say the traffic was shifting into or onto new pavement, and instead of shifting, they used a four-letter word.
1: Oh, no.
0: Well, it was funny. It's solid. I can't really complain about it. It was pretty good. Not bad. Made me laugh. I always love the Chyron bloopers, and that's great. Because normally, back in the old days, they had a professional who would do the Chyron stuff. Now they have like just some intern they put on there, and like, oh, you're the Chyron person. All right, coming up in a couple minutes, one of the top sportscasters who you've heard of, planning on having more of a work-life balance. More of a work-life balance. We'll get to that. Let's say hello to eeny, meeny, miny, mo. Let's go to Andrew in Bakersfield. Don't make me regret this, Andrew. Do not make me regret this, Andrew.
2: Andrew. No problem, Ben. Got me?
0: I'm already regretting it. I'm already regretting it.
2: Okay, so first of all, the donut comment last night, I did have a question for Lorena, and I'm going to save it for next week. But my take on Messi and Ronaldo, honestly, in my opinion, Ronaldo's my favorite. Here's why. He's faster, and I got an encouragement for Ronaldo. Come on, buddy. You're the man. Who cares about age? You're fast. You got magic. Let's go.
0: Hey, Andrew, do you think World he's Cup. Listening? Do you think he's listening, Andrew? Because I can tell you he's
2: I hope listening. He hears that.
0: He's not going to hear it.
2: Real Madrid, Holmes. Let's go.
0: You think the players on Real Madrid are listening to an overnight talk radio show right now? You think that's what they're listening to? You think the boys are tuned in?
2: Yeah, they're in America. They're in the U.S.
0: No, I know they're in America. I understand. They have access to the show, but do you think they're actually awake? And if they are awake, do you think they're listening to talk radio? Or if they are awake, are they out chasing women? What do you think is more likely? And drinking?
2: Well, they have the alarm clock radio. And if it's set to Fox Sports,
0: of course, it should
2: you
0: be.
2: Know, it all, could come all, on at any
0: all
2: time.
0: Radio, all radios, that old school 1980s alarm clock. Very important. Everyone needs to have that. Y'all need to have it.
2: What?
0: You're in a giddy yes. mood here. Why are you in a giddy mood? What happened? Why are you in a good mood?
2: Well, I got my brand new navy blue double X for shrinkage U.S. soccer shirt from Target. And I'm stoked for the game on Friday.
1: I now, love that lose, for you.
0: If they lose, you have to burn that. No?
2: No, I put it on without washing it. And I was like, I may never take this off. But, you know, then I took a shower. And
0: yeah, yeah. Take a shower with it on. Just leave it on, and then rub the soap underneath.
2: You know,
0: yeah. It's a good move.
2: I thought about that. Okay. Full disclosure: I took a shower and put it back on after I had been wearing it. But then at night,
0: congratulations,
2: we
0: said that out, Coop. One of our listeners actually took a shower. That's the first time since 2007 that one of our listeners has taken a shower. So we're very excited about that. You always remember that shower, you know, because most of our listeners don't take showers. They rub mud all over themselves is what they do. Like Neanderthals is how they rule. All right.
2: We're
0: I feel
2: mad.
0: Like you're out of content.
2: Right.
0: Yes? You're out of content? Yes? Yes?
2: No. No. We're madmen in the Mallard Militia. Matter of fact, Lee.
0: Okay. All right. Hurry up. I got to move. There's other people on hold, please. What? What? You're wasting my time. You have nothing to say.
2: I can't remember the last thing, so I'm going to hang up.
0: All right, good. Hang up on yourself. Do the right thing. Hang up on yourself. Go away. So Mike Breen, you heard of him? No? You know, Mike Breen, he's the Knicks broadcaster, Mike Breen. No? Okay. Well, he's also the network TV broadcaster, and Mike Breen is going to get bashed because he's doing the ultimate fanboy thing, much like the Dodgers broadcaster called the World Series on TV, and then emceed the championship parade. Well, Mike Breen, then later on, that's our Thursday show, so Thursday they'll have, in the Canyon of Heroes, they will have a parade for the Knicks, and Mike Breen is going to emcee the championship ceremony at that particular event, and the same thing that Joe Davis did and got roasted for in 2025. And so here comes Breen, and he'll be part of the parade down the Canyon of Heroes. He grew up a Knicks fan in Yonkers, and then ended up doing, well, he was the morning update guy for Don Imus for years, and then eventually moved over to the play-by-play world full-time and all that. So he is going to MC a celebration for the Knicks. And, of course, that's slightly awkward. And also,
1: would you
0: Mike
1: MC,
0: Breen,
1: Ben? Would you do that?
0: Well, I don't work for the teams. I mean, if they paid me, of course, I'd do anything if they paid me enough. I would absolutely do that. I mean, I'm not beyond any of that stuff. The other thing Mike Breen revealed is he's going to scale back his workload. It's very difficult when you're a broadcaster doing games on television. I mean, that's a lot of work. Of course, the problem is the travel is always the problem, these guys. And it's one of those jobs you don't have to retire. It was only in my lifetime, when I first started, there were guys who were in their mid-80s doing games every game. Like, you couldn't take any games off. Now these guys who are the team broadcasters, they don't do every game, and their teams don't want them to do every game. They want to rotate broadcasters in. But anyway, Mike Breen, he's been doing it for a long time, and he said he's going to scale back his work. I guess now that the Knicks have won, he can kind of chill out and be like, okay, we got that little hunk of metal now, so we're good to go on that. And that is all. So exactly what that means, we'll believe it when we see it. He's called every big playoff game, playoffs, for years, and he does a bunch of Knick games as well. So Mike Breen, who is getting older, we're all getting older, and he's not the age where he's like, I have to go. Oh, my God, I'm too old for this. I got to get out of here. He's not that age, but not far away from it. 877-99 on Fox is the number, 877-996-6369. If you'd like to be part, also on X at Ben Maller. That's at Ben Maller.
3: Ben sucks.
0: If you want to be part of the show and you can say things like that and knock yourself out. And back to the thin skin quarterback thing. I'm going to go Deshaun Watson at the very top. And then I got Geno. And then Roethlisberger. Although Roethlisberger, I don't know how much of that he actually... Ben Roethlisberger has blocked just about everyone who even thought a bad thing about him on social media. I think I'm blocked. And I'm sure I said something bad about him. I don't remember. I'm pretty sure at some point there was something that was said. I know I'm blocked by all those guys, I believe. They've all blocked me. All very upset with me. So anyway, I'm not blocked by the other Ben Roethlisberger, who is in, I don't think it's an active account anymore, but there's a Ben Roethlisberger. Oh, no, it's Rothenberger. I got that confused. That guy didn't block me. Roethlisberger blocked me. Rothenberger, who's in Switzerland, has not blocked me.
1: Oh, thank goodness.
0: Yeah, I was concerned about that. All right, time now for the Who Am I game. And this is where we pretend to be somebody else. Thus, we call it the Who Am I game, a blatant attempt to get you to listen a little bit longer. Colson Montgomery reached 40 career home runs in 140 games, the fewest games to that mark in White Sox history. He hit his first home run back on July 22nd of last season. Since that day, he is second to me in big league home runs. Again, Colson Montgomery, it's a baseball player for the Chicago White Sox who got smoked by the Yankees again. Colson Montgomery reached 40 career home runs in 140 games, the fewest games to that mark in White Sox history. And since he made hit his first home run, July of 2025, since that date, he is second in Major League Baseball to me in home runs. Who am I? That is the question, the answer. We'll get to it. We will do it next. However, it is the A block, and let's see what hour is.
4: Number one.
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0: 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He's a fraud. 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All right, back to it. We go, and we'll pay off the Who Am I game.
1: Who?
0: This is a blatant attempt to get you to listen a little bit longer. Thus, we call it the Who Am I game.
1: Who?
0: And, well, I'm going to tell you who. So you have to keep this. I can't just say, hey, this is who it is. I have to tease you, and then we'll work our way through. And we'll figure it out. But here's the Who Am I game. Someone named Colson Montgomery reached 40. I know, because he plays for the White Sox. He reached 40 career home runs in 140 games. The fewest games to reach that mark in White Sox history. Holy, Ozzie Guillen and Frank Thomas and Robin Ventura, Batman. And not only that, Montgomery hit his first home run back in July of last season. Since that day, he's second to me in Major League Baseball home runs since that date last July. Who am I? That is the question. What is the answer? And let's see, does anyone in the Maller Militia know the answer? We go to the Great Unwashed, and let's see here. Old Aaron Donald. All right. Remember you said that analog Al when he's back playing for the Rams. Rob is going with the GOAT of alien talk radio, the late, great Art Bell, who has a statue in Pahrump, Nevada.
2: Wrong.
0: Who else do we have? Page down. Johnny Most hanging out with Alf high atop the Boston Garden. That's from Alf, the alien opiner. You are Backrooms director Kane Parsons, who is 21 today from Late Night Drug Tester. Pee Wee Herman from King Rory. That's his answer. Andy in Lino Lakes, Minnesota, says, I got to go with the big dumper. And he is pooping all over the place, says Andy in Lino Lakes, Minnesota. Yeah. Malaprop guy went with Andrew in Bakersfield.
1: Who?
0: Look, there's a photo of Andrew in the shower wearing his Team USA merch. That's kind of cool. Who else do we have? Mr. Nice Guy going with Yankee legend Dick Tidrow as his answer, one of the all-time great Yankees, unless it's not. Road Warrior Hawk from Donkey Sausage. That's his answer. Who else do we have? Paige Dan. I saw Andrea checking in. She's here. Luis Aparicio from Eek in Roseville, Minnesota. Morgana the Kissing Bandit from The Nature Boy. Flipper from Totally Fused. I haven't heard from him in a while. Who else do we have? Don Juan says Hammerin' Hank Aaron is the answer. Keith in NorCal going with Jay Buhner. Trucker Joe on the highways and byways of North America, listening as he goes down the road, says you are Adam Crazy Eyes Gase. That is the answer. Adam Gase. What a great coach he was, unless he's not. Ted Williams, Teddy Ballgame from Fat Daddy. Johnny Q going with the guy who broke Geno Smith's jaw. One of the great moments in NFL history. Ivan the Terrible says any member of the 2017 cheating ass 1,000, 2,000 holes. All right, Lorena, do you have an answer? Again, the question, the Who Am I game question. Got Colson Montgomery. He has 40 home runs now in his career in 140 games. Fewest games to that mark for the White Sox all time. His first home run last July, in late July, and since that date, he is second to me in home runs in the big leagues.
3: Cesar Estures.
0: Wow. No. The correct answer, Kyle Schwarber, a Schwarb bomb from the Phillies. Kyle Schwarber with 49 dingers.
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18: Action out of the World Cup. Ghana scored in the 95th minute to beat Panama 1-0 out of Group L. Also in Group L, England, with a big second half, defeating Croatia 4-2. Harry Kane found the back of the net twice. In Group K, Colombia beat Uzbekistan 3-1, and Portugal and DR Congo played to a 1-1 draw. In the NBA, James Dolan has confirmed the Knicks have accepted an invitation to go to the White House to celebrate their championship, also saying they will not go into the second apron next year. Trae Young plans to decline his $48.7 million player option for next season. He will be a free agent. Washington remains a frontrunner after trading for the guard last year. Marlins topped the Phillies 12-4. Sandy Alcantara had 6 strikeouts, and Kyle Stowers went yard twice. Robbie Ray with 8 strikeouts as the Giants beat the Braves 7-2. And Shohei Ohtani gave up 4 earned runs, but still got the win as the Dodgers beat the Rays 5-4.
19: Gather around. Ben Maller's up.
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0: It's like the LeBron love line something. Welcome in the beginning of another hour of the Ben Maller Show. We are in the air everywhere. We form a garage band and we go on an epic shopping spree, coast to coast, border to border, and beyond, on the vast and sizable, powerful microphones of FSR emanating live.
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0: It's kind of a big thing. 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Now, Queen Roxanne, of all people, the Queen says, "Hey, Ben, can you talk some bull?" 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So our lead story this hour, we'll get back to the commercials in a minute. We pause now for the monologue. So our lead this hour is from LeBron Lane. LeBron, not LeBron James, LeBron Lane. Another day, another fresh crop of chatter and speculation and back fence talk. Now, I'm assuming you're not obsessed with this. We aren't either. We have a show to do, and so we do pay attention. So if you've not heard the latest on this, maybe not. The latest chatter is that LeBron James is likely returning to the Lakers. Wink, wink. A reunion is probable. It's also been floated that Kevin Love, I didn't even know he was still playing. Kevin Love, well, he really wasn't playing. He was on the Utah Jazz last year. Kevin Love could also join the Lakers as well. Former teammates singing Kumbaya there back in their Cavs days. Love is an unrestricted free agent. He played 37 games in Salt Lake City last year. Not that anyone paid any attention. And he's from Southern California. Hey, played at UCLA back when people used to care about UCLA basketball. And that's a good jumping off point. So let us discuss the question. Are you on board with LeBron and Kevin Love having a reunion, a Cavs championship reunion with the Lakers? So my observations, I've got Spider-Man, EpiPen, and Dark Arts. And we'll put all of these things together, and we are going to go cowabunga, dude. Now, we always start with number one.
1: Number one.
0: Number one, number one, number one,
1: number one. One.
0: Oh, what
1: number
0: fun.
1: One.
0: I said number one.
1: Number one.
0: All right. So to answer the question, are you on board with LeBron and Kevin Love having a reunion? Now, as you know, I'm a card-carrying member of the Laker Haters Society, me and Rob Parker. So for comedic reasons, I think this would be great to have Kevin Love and LeBron side by side. However, if you ask me as just a basketball observer, I would give this the ultimate stink eye is what I would give this. And people are making, I feel like people are making stuff up right now. Do you agree with me or not? Regarding LeBron James, it's farming. It's engagement farming, and it's blatant. Like, this is the NBA's version of, what if Spider-Man fought that cocaine bear, or if Spider-Man popped up and they remade Sharknado, they made another one, and then Spider-Man got in there, would he be eaten by the sharks or the cocaine bear? Would that come? I don't know. It's a guessing game. Right, we've officially entered what my old pal Tom Looney's used to say, the chaos theory of the universe, where nobody knows anything, so everyone says everything. For example, the other day, Bill Simmons said he would bet his life that LeBron James signs with the Golden State Warriors. Now, I don't care how much you love LeBron James or talking into a microphone. Would you really risk your life on a LeBron James take? We obviously know it's hyperbole. I get it. At this point, it's just like, what are we doing? Meanwhile, there's chatter that LeBron is plotting to go back to Cleveland. While others say, no. The Lakers are moving on from LeBron, that it's Luka's team now, and they're going to handpick players that Luka wants. And by the way, why would the Lakers want a washed-up Kevin Love? Love, I believe he's 37, I think. He's basically a weighted blanket at this point. Comforting, warm, completely useless in the big picture. So to add him and then LeBron, who's in his early 40s, like, what are they doing? Are they trying to get a run in at the YMCA, open gym night at the YMCA? Like, what is that? And again, I think people are just making crap up right now. And why don't we make crap up? Like, for example, league sources not close to the NBA tell us that LeBron would love to play with Zildrunas Ilgauskas again. While it is true Ilgauskas is in his early 50s, he has been working out on a treadmill and is considering a comeback. And LeBron had such a good time in Miami with Mario Chalmers, he's willing to overlook Chalmers is in his early 40s now and would love to have him as a teammate again. You see how that works? All right, meanwhile, we go to New York. It's parade day. It's parade.

second apron. And he then said, well, it's not my call. It's Leon Rose, the president. It's his call. Right. All right, question. What message is James Dolan sending to Knicks fans with his pushback on the idea of spending whatever it takes, including going into the second apron, to keep this team together? So this is what's known as a push notification. Your championship trial period has expired. Your credit card will be charged $39.99 each month. Dolan's message is simple. It's sharp. It's on brand. And here's what Dolan said. He wrote a little text. Congratulations on that piece of metal. That's what Rob Manfred calls championships, a piece of metal. I know it's basketball and not baseball, but still. Congratulations on your little piece of metal. And have fun at your little parade. Nobody in any horse poo today, like in Philadelphia or Cleveland. And that's it. But don't get cute. Do not get cute. Daddy's not paying the second apron tax bill. That's it. Your daddy Dolan's not doing it. Even a championship hangover has a budget. And Dolan immediately had to remind every man, woman, and child that he is the hall monitor, James Dolan. And that's it. And letting the Knicks fans know that Dolan is going to Dolan. And that's how it's going to be. Despite a number one TV market in all the land and deep pockets and lots of money to play with, prepare for some downsizing and a little roster shuffle. Do the shuffle, roster reshuffling. Based on the math, it would appear that Dolan's comments are letting everyone know that Mitchell Robinson will be missing foul shots for someone else in the playoffs, and that former Clipper Landry Shamet will sham it all day and sham it all night for somebody else. And they're free agents, and they'll be gone. And Jose Alvarado, local guy, he'd have to opt into his player option. If he opts out, he'll be gone too. In addition, is it true that a popular player for popular people, such as Carl Anthony Towns, will be put on the auctioning block to give the Knickerbockers a little leeway with the Cap Towns, who played relatively well and low expectations in the playoffs and had statistically the greatest plus-minus playoff run of all time? Carl Anthony Towns has a $57 million average annual value, which is the snuffleupagus in the room. And oh, by the way, they did film that Sesame Street over there in the Queens Astoria Studios, which I did visit one time. I did not see Snuffleupagus, though, or Big Bird or Oscar the Grouch or any of those characters. Did not see them. I was hoping to see Bert and Ernie. They were not there. All right, so the CBA rules, if you do go into the second apron, you are neutered. You're stonewalled from making most trades and draft picks get lowered to the end of the round, and so there's a lot of issues. Only a few teams have had the stones to cross the second apron. Dolan is announcing he's not one of them. He treats the second apron like the poltergeist from Insidious. Avoid the boogeyman. Now, Dolan, allergic to the second apron. How allergic is he? All right? He always has an EpiPen. He's prepared because of those allergies. He's very concerned about it. Now, final point. We head now to Washington, a team we don't talk about. They used to be called the Bullets, and then people complained about that. And so it's really a really chicken soup for the soul story. So there was this basketball team called the Washington Bullets, and people thought that it was encouraging violence. So they changed their name to the Wizards. And ever since then, there's been no gun violence in Washington, D.C. It cleaned the whole problem up. It turns out that just changing a team nickname solved all the problems. It's just a wonderful story. Oh, that didn't happen? Okay. Anyway, we learned that Trae Young plans to decline his player option. Now, you might be wondering why we're talking about this. It's a $48.9 million one-year option. He's rejecting that for the upcoming NBA season. He will enter the market as Trae Young will go to market. Longtime Atlanta Hawk was traded mid-season from the ATL to the Beltway. And while Washington is still said to be the front runner to re-sign Trae Young, there are going to be multiple bidders on the market
to try to

0: woo him. Question, why would Trae Young opt out after a miserable season in D.C.? Well, the answer is three words. Because he can. Opting out is the basketball version of turning in your homework. It's just a blank piece of paper, and you're demanding an A. Well, no, you don't get an A. That's a blank piece of paper. However, I had to get the paper. I had to bring the paper to you. There's a lot of effort involved in that. And just because you can't see what's on the paper, it's invisible ink. Did you ever think it's invisible ink? Therefore, I should get an A. Okay, why not? The man played, I think, all of 15 games last year, had a sprained knee, some other stuff that went wrong, and he walked into free agency and said, I'm not taking that $49 million. I'm going to walk in there. I'm going to own my own damn building. And this is classic wizardry. It's wizardry is what it is. It's the dark arts of NBA Contract 101. You file this under extreme unadulterated chutzpah. A lot of chutzpah in today's league. And it's been this way for a number of years. This is not a new revelation. On-court performance matters very little. It's not that it doesn't matter. It just doesn't matter much. You step into the sorcerer's workshop, and this high-wire move will allow Trae Young to do a mating dance with a bunch of suitors around the NBA and have all these teams whisper sweet nothings into his ear, and he'll end up laughing, ha, ha, ha, ha, ha, all the way to the bank as he gets even more money. Money, money, money. Now, he knows the Wizards, by the way, have no choice. So it is likely that he stays in Washington. However, all it takes is one team to woo him. Now, who would that team be? God only knows. But the Wizards have to keep him. They really don't have any other options. None, zero, Squadouche, Bupkis, all that stuff. And if you look at it from the outside looking in, Trae Young's got them by the basket balls, if you know what I mean. They have to keep him. Like, the whole model was, all right, we've been tanking for years. That didn't work. So now we're going to build around Trae Young and Anthony Davis. Oh, my God. Wow. Okay, that's the blueprint. That's the modern blueprint. Mostly because he's the only blueprint they've got left. Everything else is up in flames. And that's the way it is. It is the Ben Maller Show. As we are hanging out here side by side, we're with you all night on the Red Eye Flight. If you'd like to be part, you can join us right now at 877-99 on Fox. No pressure. We got plenty of stuff to talk about. If you feel like calling in and you want to have your voice heard, 877-996-6369. Also on X, at Ben Maller. That's at Ben Maller, if you'd like to be part of the live program on X. You don't have to wait on hold. Just send your comment in, and it may be read on the air. Later this hour, we have Maller the Third Degree. Maller the Third Degree. And then also the Insta Trivia will be coming up later on this hour as well. And a case of the money blues. A case of the money, money, money blues. We'll get to that, and we will do it next. However, it is the A block, and let's see what hour it is right now. Is there a leprechaun in the building?
1: Number two.
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0: Bill Miller and you. It is the Ben Maller Show. Hanging out on this 18th day of June together. If you'd like to be part of the program, doing it live. This is not some show that was recorded hours ago. It's actually a live overnight show. 877-996-6369. LeBron. I don't believe this. Kevin Love and LeBron together.
1: Go to hell, LeBron James.
0: That's right, Maggie. Exactly. Go to hell. In the meantime, you can talk about that or send a message in on X at Ben Maller. That's at Ben Maller. Yeah, I know. Pretty wild. I know. Say hello to Lorena, FSR Tech Queen.
2: Hi, Bill.
0: Don't talk to me. And Koopaloop, a Bronco fan. That's a Bronco fan. Your comments can and will be used against you in the court of sports radio. Back to it. Analog Al writes in and says, I just can't imagine a world without LeBron. Yeah, I know. I've been doing this so long, I remember when people say, I can't imagine the NBA without Michael Jordan. It's been fine. I can't imagine the NBA without blah, blah, blah, blah, blah, blah, blah, blah, blah, blah, blah, blah. There's always somebody else. There's always somebody that comes along. Eileen writes in from San Francisco, says, didn't shooting guard Gilbert Arenas and Javaris Crittenden pull guns on each other in the renamed Wizards locker room over a card game? I think there was a gambling on a plane. A lot of guys like to gamble on a plane and all that. And so, yeah, that they made a documentary, one of those Netflix documentaries, I believe. Javaris Crittenden was in jail for a long time. I think he got out of jail a few years ago, but he was in there. It was a 10-year sentence for, I believe, murder. I think he was sentenced to a long jail sentence, and then somehow they modified it, and it was reduced, which is always like wild to me. Like certain like murder cases, people are in jail forever, they get killed, and then other murder cases, you go in for a few years, and then you get out, and they give you like an ankle monitor or something like
2: circumstantial.
0: That you have to wear. It's very odd to me that that can happen. Like two people can murder, and then some people get out early. I believe Crittenden's out of jail. I played with the Lakers and the Wizards, and I guess it was manslaughter, so it wasn't murder. So if manslaughter, that's the way to go. You go with the manslaughter. That guy that killed the insurance person's claiming, was it mental stuff, right? And he's claiming mental issues. So
2: oh, that's
0: get out
2: a great
0: early.
2: You know, path to take when you murder someone.
0: Yeah. Sure, they tell you to do that. All right, let's go to the phones. It is a call-in show, and who better to set the mood for hour two than Anthony in Louisiana. Hello, Anthony.
3: Hey, Ben, how you doing?
0: Oh, it's one of the most famous phrases on the show. Would you be okay if we sold shirts and said, hey, Ben, how you doing? Would
3: yeah,
0: that be okay?
3: I don't mind.
0: You'd be okay with it. And then we could have your other catchphrases on there as well, which would be great. And have you taken any ladies on a nice date to Outback? Have you been able to pull that off?
3: Not yet.
0: But you know the way to a woman's heart is with a blooming onion, right?
3: Yeah.
0: Yeah, they tell you, actually, when you're a young man starting to date women, they say the thing that women cannot resist that just drives them nuts is the smell of the blooming onion with the sauce. It is the most.
3: You can tell my friend Eileen in San Francisco. I said, hey.
0: Oh, you want to say hello to Eileen in San Francisco? Okay. Well, there you go, Eileen. Now, she's not family, though, right? She's not family, Eileen? No?
3: She's just a friend.
0: Just a friend. Okay. You're in the friend zone, Eileen. I hope you're not offended by that. Some people get offended by that when you're in the friend zone, but you're in the friend zone. So what's going on with you, Anthony? Oh, okay. There we go. Yeah, we've had our small talk. Go ahead.
3: Hey, Lorraine.
2: Hi. How you doing?
3: Hey, cuz.
2: Hey, cuz. You watching the soccer games?
3: A little bit.
2: A little bit?
0: Well, it's kind of offensive, Lorraine. He's blind. He can't, you know, can't watch.
2: Oh, you're right.
0: For,
2: you know, do you listen? Do you listen?
3: You, Lorraine.
2: Maybe he's not blind, though. You know, there is varying degrees of blindness.
0: Are you Stevie Wonder blind where you have TVs and stuff and cars? Are you that kind of blind or are you like real blind?
3: I listen to the TV sometimes.
0: Okay. Yeah, yeah, sure. I got you. Fair enough. Yeah.
2: You know, honestly, when I was watching soccer, you don't really watch. You just kind of scroll on your phone.
0: Well, soccer's one of those things you really don't need to watch because there's not much happening.
2: Right.
0: So you
2: it
0: just kind of
2: so
0: listen.
2: Long.
0: And then when something kind of, when the announcer's voice rises, it tells you something's going to happen. So that's when you need to kind of pay attention there.
3: Yeah. It's good to hear from y'all. Y'all take care.
0: All right. Bye-bye. All right. There you go. You just made Eileen in San Francisco's night there. You've offended. You didn't mention the astrology insider, Andrea. You didn't mention her or Jill in Minnesota or Kathy in Madison. Did not do that. Late night drug tester writes and says, I think the new Lakers ownership should embrace making even more poor free agent acquisitions. It's a Clipper town anyway. Damn right. Absolutely. Shane in Des Moines says, Mark, the full name guy, should have a lifetime golden ticket. Shane in Des Moines is reacting. He's like listening to yesterday's show and reacting to it. Very odd. 24 hours later. And he's reacting to things that we talked about. It's like, what are we doing here? Like, what is up with that? Jill in Minnesota does point out that Carl Anthony Towns is going nowhere. And she put her arm up and her hand up. And if, we know that when a woman puts their hand up, that is a sign enough. So that is a universal sign. Arm extended, hand up. That is be quiet, you schmuck, is what that means. That is we all know that. That is it. John writes in, says, why not LeBron to Milwaukee? Mortgage the future for a couple of titles. Guess how happy Bucks fans were to win. About as happy as you and the Knicks. Me and the Knicks. Now add one or two more. Are you confusing me? Are you conflating me with other people that are Nick suck-ups and apologists? Because I'm not. I am not. Let's see here. Steeler Nasty says, Bill, I swear it sounded like you said, what if Spider-Man blanked the cocaine bear? Well, I don't know what you're drinking, Steeler Nasty. Did not say that. Did not say that. What else we have? Let's see. Page now. Chip in the Q's writes in and says, A-plus on the opening monologue hour two. I can honestly say that my fondest wish is that everyone in the Maller Militia finds that special someone who admires and loves them as much as LeBron James admires and loves LeBron James. For sure. Oh, Eileen, the big news here, Anthony, in Louisiana. Eileen has written back, and she wrote back two words. Hey, Anthony. Just like that. There you go. Hoosier Bill says, Anthony rocks. Respect. Yeah. Okay. Let's go back to the phones. Let's say hello to a man that gets a lot of respect, although he says he does not. Hollering James in Minneapolis, Minnesota. Hello, Hollering James.
4: Well, well, well. If it isn't Mr. Ben Maller.
0: Are you okay, James? You sound tired.
4: I am worn out from watching poor finals in a soccer tournament. I'm pulling for the U.S. And then you see Mexico beat South Africa. Did you see it, Pat?
0: I love when you're just breathing there and you're. It sounds like you're tooting. I love that. I love it. Mexico didn't play yesterday, right? What?
4: I asked Coop if I could play 2 months or not enough to win a golden ticket. He said, that was last night. I said, yeah, I'm like Weed Man Hippie. I'm forgiven for prescription drugs. Weed Man Hippie is not prescribed prescription drugs, but he's forgiven for smoking marijuana.
0: James, what is going on? What are we doing here? This is a professional show. You're bringing the show into trouble.
4: I got a question for you. When are the Minnesota Twins going to get out of the tank? And I'm buying all these hats and jerseys for like $20.
0: Yeah, we'll talk about the Twins in hour seven. We're going to do a Twins
4: hour
0: monologue
4: seven,
0: in hour seven.
4: Hour seven.
0: What are you talking about? There is an hour seven. There is an hour seven of the show. All right. You know what? We'll do it an hour six. How about that? We'll do it an
4: hour
0: six.
4: Hour six seems better.
0: Yeah, we'll do it better.
4: Lorena can fix me up. I'm Queen of Hearts.
0: So what game? Mexico didn't play yesterday. What game did you watch yesterday, James?
4: Uruguay.
0: You watched Uruguay? Yeah, I don't think they played yesterday either, did they? I don't think they did. No, you're making stuff up.
4: Okay. Then I watched Germany.
0: No, they didn't play either. How many countries can James name before he gets to one that actually played?
5: I'm going to say seven more.
0: Seven more. All right. James, there were one, two, three, four games in the World Cup yesterday, and you have yet to name. You said you were very tired from watching the World Cup. You have yet to name one of the teams that played yesterday in the World Cup.
4: Chile.
0: Who?
4: Chile.
0: No. No. You likely did have a bowl of chili, but that they did not play.
4: All right. Hang on a minute.
0: Okay. This is the hollering James caught lying game, where we try to see how many more games he can mention. Right here, James. Go ahead.
4: New Zealand.
0: Let's see. New Zealand did not play.
4: This is coming down to my final answers.
0: You know what you need, James. You need Fox One. You need Fox One. The excitement of the FIFA World Cup is now streaming live on Fox One, the official English streaming platform to catch every unforgettable moment. Fox One brings the action straight to your screen so you never miss a goal. Download Fox One and experience the FIFA World Cup. James, you would have, if you had that app on your phone, your Obama phone, you would have been able to watch Congo and Portugal play to a tie, a draw. England took down Croatia 4-2 in Arlington, and Ghana took down Panama. How about that? The Panama Canal lost to Ghana.
4: Wow, Panama Canal lost to Ghana.
0: Yeah, that's actually called America. The Panama Canal team. And Colombia, where they have all the good cocaine, took down Uzbekistan. How about that?
5: Oh my God!
0: I just gave you every freaking game. That was every. Okay, all right. Go away. Thank you. That ends and concludes the hollering James game. He did not watch any soccer. He's a liar, liar, liar. Pants on fire. Yeah. All right. Anyway, it is the Ben Maller Show as we roll on. So the Money Blues. There's a player named Daryl Baker Jr. who said that he's on the practice squad. Everyone thinks you're rich when you're on the practice squad. However, we only make

0: mama don't play. All right. Yeah. So what? I'm here. Daryl Baker Jr. of the Miami Dolphins. He was saying, but people think we're rich, but we're not, you know, like, the whole thing, we're not rich when you're on the practice squad in the NFL. And he revealed that he makes only, when you're on the practice squad, you only make $5,500 per week. And by the way, that is rich. That's $22,000 per month. $286,000 a year. And I read that if you make $286,000 a year, you're in the top 10% of earners in the United States. And so that would make you a wealthy human being. So anyway, Mallory, third degree. We'll get to that. Time now for the Insta Trivia. Blank is the only player in baseball history to reach at least 100 home runs, 150 steals, and 35 triples through 700 career games in the league. Again, Blank is the only player in baseball history to reach at least 100 home runs, 150 steals, and 35 triples through 700 career games. And that is the Insta Trivia. The answer, we'll get to it, and we will do it next. However, it is the A block, and what hour is it? Let's find out right now. Here we go.
1: Number two.
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0: Miller and you. It is the Ben Maller Show. We are side by side here, keeping you company. You're hanging out with us and be part of that Maller militia. We do one swearing in a night if somebody wants that. 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One a night. 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It's the Ben Maller Show YouTube channel. It'll change your life in amazing ways, unless it does not, but it will help us out, so thank you in advance. All right, back to where we go, and time now for the payoff on the Insta Trivia. So we'll get to Maller, the third degree. Blank is the only player, one of one in baseball history, to reach at least 100 home runs, 150 steals, and 35 triples through 700 career games. Only been one player to reach those numbers in that amount of games. That is the question. What is the answer? Let's see. Does anyone know the answer? We go to the great unwashed. And let's see. Page now. Austin Jackson from Donkey Sausage. A legend. Zach Wheat from Rolf. Zach Wheat, great Dodger, Brooklyn Dodger. Eddie Corporate Jar Jar, Solid Gold, 9-5 Garcia from Shane in Des Moines. Ben Davidson, guessed by William. Who else do we have? Page down. J.D. Roth from Ferg Dog. Master Splinter from King Rory. That's his answer. Alf, the alien opiner, is going with Dodger mascot Snuffleupagus. He used his full name. Whitey Herzog, the white rat from Rob, the coat man. Willa Holland, who is 35 today, whoever that is, from Late Night Drug Tester. John Kruk, guessed by Mediocre Kabuki. Christian Yelich, the former MVP from JT the Wingman, who's in Tennessee, but his love is in Wisconsin. All right, do you have an answer, Lorena?
1: I'm going with David Spade.
0: Is it David Spade? No, that is incorrect. It is actually Bobby Witt Jr. of the Kansas City Royals. Right now, this in his career, playing, yeah.
2: It's Maller.
3: How about that?
2: To the third degree. This is when Big Ben gets grilled.
0: Kubaloo.
4: Ben, it was reported on Tuesday that the Steelers could head into week one with four quarterbacks on the roster, with Rodgers, Mason Rudolph, 2025 rookie Will Howard, and this year's rookie Drew Aller. Ben, what does this say about Pittsburgh's quarterback room?
0: Well, they're not going to have four quarterbacks. They will have two quarterbacks. One of those guys, whether it's Will Howard or Drew Aller, will be on the practice squad. And then it most likely will be Mason Rudolph, who is unloaded and will not be on the team. But they have to have backup options. Aaron Rodgers, at his age, is likely to get hurt. So I understand why they would want to have multiple quarterbacks. But like Will Howard and Drew Aller, those are just developmental quarterbacks. They're not ready to play. Of course, some would argue that Mason Rudolph is not ready to play either. Next!
4: Defensive end Cam Jordan is returning for his 16th season with the Saints, but he also announced it will be his last. Ben, do you think Jordan has a case for the Hall of Fame?
0: Well, he has a case. I wouldn't put him in the Hall of Fame. He's like a borderline Hall of Fame guy. He's had a good career. He's been Mr. New Orleans Saint all these years. He was part of an all-decade team, which is a big deal. Made a bunch of Pro Bowls. I don't care about that. Was a first-team All-Pro. So, but he's a borderline guy. He's not like a guaranteed Hall of Famer. You'd make an all-decade team, and you did get me at least an All-Pro one time and all that. Next!
4: Nike's basketball brand has been struggling with its stock price nearly half of what it was a year ago. They're hoping that SGA will save it, as they announced Tuesday they signed the MVP away from Converse. Ben, can SGA be Nike's MVP?
0: Yes, everyone who wants to just shoot foul shots will buy these shoes, Coop. And that all the middle-aged men will buy the shoes. But, oh, my God, my foul shot game is as good as an MVP, a two-time MVP. Sign me up. SGA foul shooting shoes. How'd we do, Koopaloop?
4: You pass this edition.
0: That is a win. Put it on the board. Winner, winner, winner. chicken dinner.
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23: In World Cup action, Colombia beat Uzbekistan 3-1 in Group K. Also in Group K, Portugal and DR Congo played to a 1-1 draw. England took the lead in the second half, beat Croatia 4-2 out of Group L. Harry Kane found the back of the net twice. Ghana scored in the 95th minute to beat Panama 1-0 out of Group L at the World Cup. In the NBA, Trae Young plans to decline his $48.9 million player option for next season. He'll be a free agent. Washington remains a frontrunner after trading for the guard. James Dolan confirmed the Knicks have accepted an invitation for the White House to celebrate their championship. Also said they will not go into the second apron next year. In Major League Baseball, Brewers beat the Cardinals 9-4. Royals over the Nationals 6-2. Marlins over Phillies 12-4. Sandy Alcantara with six strikeouts. And Shohei Ohtani gave up four earned runs but got the win as the Dodgers beat the Rays 5-4, completing the sweep.
14: Maller Militia. Are you ready?
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14: 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Now. 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Here he is.
25: Benny Blah.
14: Ben Maller.
25: Well, it is not a gum shoe. It is just a shoe. That's it. It's just a shoe thing. Welcome in. The beginning of another hour of the Ben Maller Show. We are in the air everywhere as we hold a conclave. We do. We're holding a conclave as we're just a bunch of slack-jawed yokels. Coast to coast, border to border, and beyond on the vast and epically powerful microphones of FSR emanating live.
27: Do it live!
25: From the dead of the night. That's where we are here, the dead of the night. Guaranteed human from the world-famous Fox Sports Radio studios. Although technically it is morning. It's early in the morning, although it's still night. And when does it become morning? I believe it becomes morning when the sun rises. 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Now, Joe the Ghost Hunter was like, hey, Ben, I need to know where I can watch these games. The World Cup games. I said, well, Joe, listen, you're very kind. I met you at the Ohio-Kentucky meet-and-greet thing we did a little while back. And for you, Joe the Ghost Hunter, I'm going to help you out. The excitement of the FIFA World Cup is now streaming live. We'll do it live on Fox One, the official English streaming platform to catch every unforgettable moment. Fox One brings the action straight to your screen so you never miss a goal. Download Fox One and experience the FIFA World Cup. Come on now. That's right. I understand. Now, Perito, not a burrito, Weed Man's favorite because he sends him all that candy. He said, you know, I'm spending so much money on candy for that guy, Billy. Can you help me out on gas? I said, you know what? For you, Perito, because you're not Mother Teresa. That's our friend Tammy in Montana. However, you're like the male version of that, whatever that is. 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I think I hit $75. It was cheaper because before it was like over 80. I think the most I paid was 90. $90. So I need Gas Buddy as well. I'm not the only one. Listen, we all need Gas Buddy. Help us out.
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25: 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So our lead story this hour, change it up a little bit, talking shoes. Well, we're going to start out in the sneakerverse. That's right, the sneakerverse, where Nike, I'm told a giant shoe company that is based in Oregon. They make their shoes in sweatshops, or at least that was the legend years ago. Anyway, Nike, they have released the Caitlin Clark signature shoe. The shoe launch, and it has been called a ginormous failure. So if you didn't see this, and maybe not, and I'm certainly not a shoe person, although this story does interest me because one of the people in the story is one of the great radio guests of all time. So Nike unveiled, they're calling it the Caitlin 1. It's a racer blue color. It's got a blue color to it. And they were very braggadocious about the new performance technology, which is just, in my opinion, marketing bullcrap that they put in there. And a lot of you just buy it because you're suckers. You're like, oh, it's got new performance tech. Yeah, which is, I find hilarious. Anyway, so they were talking about that and help you with your speed and efficiency. And yeah, like 300, you're hollering James puts these on, all of a sudden he's going to be more efficient and have better speed. The people over at Nike are charging $140 for the shoes. Now, entering the chat is the legendary shoe executive, Sonny Vaccaro. The key to getting Michael Jordan with Nike, if you've seen any of these movies and documentaries over the years about the start of Nike, the early days of Nike, and everything that went into that, Sonny Vaccaro is one of the big-time players at Nike. And so he chimed in and said of the Caitlin Clark shoe release, quote, one of the biggest failures I've ever seen, close quote. He also went on to note that Caitlin Clark was already a massive known commodity among sports fans, unlike many athletes that get their shoes and they don't normally start out at that level. So that's a good jumping off point. Let us discuss the question for the class. Do you agree or disagree with the shoe legend, the godfather, Sonny Vaccaro, saying that Nike, the company that he helped build, botched the Caitlin Clark shoe release? So I've got my views on this. I've got Rocket Ship, Tire Rack, and North Korean Gulag. And we will combine all of these things together, and we are going to have a TV dinner. Is what we're going to have. Okay, a little TV dinner. All right, so first of all, the arrow on this is obvious. The scales are leaning this way. We agree 1,000%. Not 100%, not 800%. 1,000% we agree with Sonny Vaccaro. Nike did goof. Who goofed, I've got to know. They did. And honestly, I am shocked they haven't blamed some supply chain issue or somebody has to pay the price for this, and we're not sure who. They signed Caitlin Clark, I believe it was 2022. It's currently the middle of 2026. So if my math is correct, that's about 4 years. It's about 4 years, give or take. They have watched her while she's under the Nike umbrella become a ratings dominator at Iowa with the Hawkeyes, right? The rating nuke, a nuclear bomb for ratings, getting legit ratings for women's college basketball, which has gone away since she left.

Braves, I believe, are no longer the top team in baseball. It's unfortunate. They are no longer. They were in the penthouse, and now they've fallen on hard times, the Atlanta Braves. The injuries have piled up, up, up, up, to the moon, to the moon, to the moon, to the moon, to the moon, to the moon, to the moon. Yeah, they keep happening day after day. The latest news came out this week. Ronald Acuña Jr., the man that got the massive contract, although he sold for pennies on the dollar, Ronald Acuña Jr., is dealing with a left hamstring strain, and it's the same spot that he had issues with earlier this season. So the Braves have decided they are going to put him on ice. Ice, ice, baby, for now. They're shutting him down, which means he's going to his favorite place, the injury tent, to enjoy some camping in the injury tent there for Atlanta. He returned just recently after missing nearly 3 weeks with almost an identical left hamstring strain. And so this is now another, yet another return to that injured list for Ronald Acuña Jr., the outfielder for the Braves. The Braves now, and the Brewers, one game behind the Dodgers for the top record in baseball. Now, I bring this up because Walt Weiss, who, if you're old, you know, played for the Oakland Athletics. He's the manager of the Atlanta Braves. And Walt Weiss claimed that Acuña is, quote, a long way from returning, close quote, because it's the same area as before. They're claiming that out of an abundance of caution, of course, they're going to be very conservative here, and they know that by shutting him down for a good stretch of time, the Braves will hold off. They'll cut off at the pass the major hamstring issues. Well, I'll have to check with our doctor, Tommy, in Atlanta and find out. So the question, how do you see this latest injury to outfielder Ronald Acuña Jr. playing out with the Atlanta Braves? So think of this like if it was Mike Tyson's Punch-Out, that arcade game, the video game back in the day. This would be known as a body blow, body blow, body blow. And Atlanta's like, okay, they felt the controller rumble a little bit. It's a bit of a problem. It's a bit of a problem there. And the hammy is about to go whammy. It hasn't gone whammy yet. Before this, Ronald was just starting to hit a little bit. Just starting to cook. He's in the kitchen, and he had the hat on, and he had a bunch of spices, and he was cooking a little bit. And not anymore now. The reoccurrence of a soft tissue injury in the exact same spot. That's not lightly concerning. That is highly concerning. So his absence, it is a kick to the nuts, a kick to the nuts of that lineup. He is the dynamic leadoff hitter for the Atlanta Braves, the lethal, like an anaconda, base runner, and he is a premier right fielder as well, or has been. So that said, just keeping it real. Just keeping it real here. This is not really a setback. It is a pattern. It's patternicity for the player. The bloom is off the rose. Now it's just thorns and hammies. That's where we are. We mentioned in a previous Mallard monologue that this guy is not in the bubble of trust. And Ronald Acuña Jr., he needs to visit Tire Rack because he's running on bald tires. And they have all kinds of tires for you over there at Tire Rack. He's not injury prone. He's injury predictable. There's a difference. And you look at his performance and how he's done with all the injuries, he is a diminished asset. Acuña is shelved until late July, likely sometime in August, and who knows? Who knows? This could be, that's it for the season. He starts working out again, that hammy pops, and it's boom goes the dynamite, see you later. And this is who he is. He's out. He's not been a dependable player in recent years. In the meantime, you got the Braves who have to have other people do your job. Matt Olson, Ozzie Albies, Austin Riley, guys like that who have to step up and perform. Get it done. All right, now, final thought to the Derby. We go to the Derby. Not the Brown Derby, not the Kentucky Derby, the Dinger Derby. And we've learned that Major League Baseball has done the old switcheroo. We're about a month away from not only the Mallardpalooza, however, we're also about a month away

0: from that great All-Star event, which is in Philadelphia this year. So baseball's decided, if you didn't see this, they're reverting to the classic out-style format for the Home Run Derby, according to The Athletic. What does that mean? The first round, there'll be eight players, each get 20 swings, the top four advance. The semifinals and the finals each get 15 swings, and as a bonus rule, but wait, there's more, if a player hits a home run on their final swing of a round, they continue swinging until they make an out, which means a non-home run. So this could extend rounds dynamically. The math on hitting multiple home runs in a row is not great. It can happen. These are supposedly the top 1%. So this brings us back to the pre-2015 approach, which was last used in 2014. That would be before 2015. So they're ditching the timed clock by, which was typically 3 minutes or 40 pitches plus bonus outs, and that had been in place over the last decade or so. So the question, why is Major League Baseball tinkering with the Home Run Derby? And the reason they're tinkering is because this is what baseball does under this leadership. They have a solution in search of a problem is what they have. And Rob Manfred's favorite character isn't a Babe Ruth, the Bambino from back in the day. It's Tinkerbell. All right? You always got to tinker. Always got to tinker. Ghost runners over here, pizza box plates. Shift going away. Now they've added this wrinkle with the Derby, the Home Run Derby. His legacy is basically, to tie it into our great advertisers, basically a Home Depot aisle, right? Home Depot aisle with no Beckham there. A man who cannot stop fiddling with stuff. And the latest makeover came not because Manfred determined the Home Run Derby was broken or Major League Baseball did. The reason we are told they did this is because workers aired their grievances with HR. The players complained. Apparently the old format was too exhausting for the cream puff players. Heaven forbid we ask these guys to swing a bat for 3 minutes. It's akin to being sentenced to a North Korean gulag is what it is. So baseball switched it. They insist that the new setup creates natural drama. Okay, I'm sure that's the case. You know what else also creates natural drama? It's going to blow your mind here. Not changing the rules every 6 months. And naturally, the Derby is at Citizens Bank Park in Philly. And yeah, that's right. And it's going to be on Netflix this year, as that small fledgling cable channel in Connecticut lost the rights to the Home Run Derby. So it's going to be on Netflix. Of course it will. Which means after every home run, you'll have one of the actors from Stranger Things run on the field. You'll, in between, at the midway point of the Home Run Derby, you'll have a breakout Squid Game thing. And then the true crime documentary will play post-Netflix Home Run Derby. So all of this, baseball's latest experiment in unnecessary chaos. And tune in before they change the format again. It is the Ben Maller Show, if you'd like to be part. 877-99 on Fox. That's 877-996-6369. Also on X, at Ben Maller. That's at Ben Maller. If you'd like to be part, you can join the Talk Radio Festivus. Time now, though. We get back to the calls. Time for the Maller Riddle of the Day. The Maller Riddle of the Day. A blatant attempt to get you to listen a little bit longer. So we'll go to baseball for the Riddle of the Day. Tigers outfielder Wenzel Perez. Wenzel Perez of the Tigers. Never heard of him. Well, he was injured in a freak accident when he was hit in the face by a blank. Again, Tigers outfielder Wenzel Perez was injured in a freak accident when he was hit in the face by a blank. That is the Maller Riddle of the Day. The answer, we'll get to it. We will do it next. However, dramatic pause, it is the A Block. What hour is it here? Let's find out.
1: Number three.
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0: Miller and you. 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If you'd like to be part of the show. 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
1: Ooh.
0: Yeah, that's what they call it. Yeah. 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
2: My right hand was getting a workout.
0: That's AI audio. 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On X, follow the X account at Ben Maller. 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
1: Hi, Bill.
0: Don't talk to me, please. No talking. You go to HR if I can find them. And Koopaloop, a Bronco fan. That's a Bronco fan. Your comments can and most certainly will be used against you in the court of sports radio, so please act accordingly. Time now, though, for the Maller riddle of the day.
3: Octopussy.
0: Is that the answer to the Maller riddle of the day? So the riddle of the day today, we go to baseball. Talking baseball. Someone named Wenzel Perez. That's apparently an outfielder for the Detroit Tigers. And he was injured this week in a freak accident when he was hit in the face by a blank. And that is the riddle of the day. The riddle of the day. And let's see, does anyone know the answer? King Roy says, by eating two honey bun double bacon cheeseburgers.
4: Wrong.
0: Is the answer. Ew. Rob the Goatman says, by Robbie the Mariner fan's dirty tidy whities. Wow. I thought that was only Truck Stop Fungus that wore the dirty tidy whities while eating chili. D's Nuts from Eloy in Compton. And late night drug tester said something involving milk and some jugs or something like that. Lady Sideburns says a rubber you know what from Lady Sideburns. Use your imagination.
1: Just things that they were throwing on the basketball courts?
0: Football. Oh, yeah, they were doing that for basketball, too. Yeah, the Bills Mafia started that. They threw those things out there. Alf the Alien Opiner says a piece of moldy Swiss cheese from the blue fridge in Benny's Burrito. Yeah, there it is. Amazing. What else do we have? Andy in Lino Lakes, Minnesota says he was hit in the face by a beach ball. Timmy from Busco, Indiana says a dozen sausages, all that stuff. Let's see, what else do we have? Robbie the Mariner fan said the word that I don't think we're technically allowed to say, although we should be able to say it and all that stuff. Trucker Joe said a giant metal rooster from Tractor Supply or something close to it. Gold coin from Mike the Leprechaun. That was guessed by TMG. That was his answer. A transistor radio playing the Ben Maller Show. A 2x4 from Donkey Sausage. A bloomin' onion. Guessed by Eek in Roseville, Minnesota. Craig says hit dog. What else do we have here? I can't read that. I did see Elmo After Dark checking in. Hungarian Mike says he was hit with Hollering James Obama phone. A pie from Deacon Blue. A fly swatter, yes, I guess, by JT the Wingman. Frank says a Tom Brady hair plug is the answer. Barney the Dinosaur from Filler Up Phil. A pizza pie from Inca Terra. There you go. All right, let's see. Nobody else. Phil, Nashville Phil says bikini top. Lawn dart from Monkey Biz Duck. Do you have an answer, Lorena? Do you have an answer?
1: Yeah, I think he got hit by a pigeon.
0: By a pigeon. All right, let's see. Is it a pigeon? No. It turns out that the Tigers outfielder, Wenzel Perez, he was injured in a freak accident when he was hit in the face by a resistance band that snapped in the training room following a game this week. There you go.
1: That's like two in a year, isn't it?
0: I know. You consider how many. And Supermarket Steve, who's always wrong about everything, he says, how can this be a freak accident when it happened in the NFL last year? Well, do you understand the amount of times that people use those in sports and how often they don't get hurt? So it occasionally, when it snaps, that is a freak injury. And this guy's lucky. Apparently it hit him right in the face, right in the eye, almost the eye, right below the eye. And so you're real close to
1: lucky to me.
0: Yeah, losing the well, and the fact that it didn't hit his eye is the thing there. Let's see here. Fargo Pete made some comment about Caitlin Clark shoes and a Waffle House. Not sure what that was all about. Fungo Liner was guessed by Mark in Queens. And just Josh, a little late, said we've already answered it, boys, but they're still sending answers in. The kangaroo taking a poo about the Australian football team. Okay, lot of stuff going on. We've got calls to take. Also coming up later this hour, we are not that far away from Ask Ben. Your questions are answers. So if you'd like to support the show, send those questions in. Hashtag Ask Ben. That's hashtag Ask Ben coming up in a few minutes. To the calls, though, right now, the people have been waiting. And who do we have? Eeny, meeny, miny, moe. Pick a caller by their name. Let's see if Metaphor Kyle is still there in Vegas. Hello, Metaphor Kyle. Welcome.
3: Of course I'm still here, buddy. You're my best friend late night. Always.
0: That's right.
3: Always. We're here every night. For the entire 4 hours. But I do have a confession to make. So... On Monday, I missed the show. Monday going into Tuesday, I missed the show due to the fact that I was stuck in the elevator. Okay, so hear me out.
0: No, this is where I've been stuck. I've been stuck in an elevator too. What were you at a hotel or were you?
3: No. I was on my way to work. I had to get company vehicle and stuff like that. So we have an elevator in the building. It's a little rinky, right? So before I left home. Mind you, I just had surgery not too long ago for a little bone spur in my leg. So I thought I took my ibuprofen. I actually ended up taking something completely different than an ibuprofen. So I'm stuck in the elevator, Ben, and I'm sitting there pressing the button. I ended up calling my boss, telling him everything, like, hey, man, I don't think I'm going to make it in. I'm stuck. He's like, you're stuck where? I'm stuck in the office elevator. He's like, there's no possible way. I'm like, dude, I'm stuck in the elevator. He's like, yeah, we don't have an elevator.
0: What? Where were you?
3: Yeah. My company's building has the exact same setup as the building adjacent from us. And because I took the wrong medication, I walked into the wrong building, got stuck in the wrong elevator, and then come to find out, I wasn't even stuck. I was just pressing the wrong button to get off.
0: Oh, so you were all messed up. Your mind was mush because you took the wrong meds. Is that what happened?
3: Exactly. Oh, okay. Now here's where it gets even more crazy. So I'm sitting there, I'm trying to, use my phone and listen to the show. And I guess I wasn't listening to the show. And I was like, I'll just call. And I called the Dan Patrick.
0: You called Dan. Oh, man. Well, that's a much different show. That's a much different experience if you call Dan Patrick as opposed to this show. Much different.
3: Hey,
0: man.
3: But I do have something for you to get the whole ass bent. Are you going to do the same thing that you did with the Seahawks winning the Super Bowl, the parade, guessing what they're going to say on live TV and how many times they're going to blank out words?
0: Oh, yeah. We were talking about doing that next hour. The Knicks championship parade is going on today, so we were going to do a little drinking game.
3: Listen, can I get a golden ticket if Mike Breen says bang at least three or four times on TV?
0: Yes, you'll have to watch to let me know. I'll be sleeping. I'll wake up and see it. I'll see the highlights on the YouTube, so I'll have to check it out.
3: I'll be watching it.
0: Let me know, because we will play. It is a fun game to play next hour, the championship parade drinking game. All right, I'll leave it there. Thank you. The great Metaphor Kyle, who got stuck in an elevator, except he wasn't stuck in an elevator. He just took the wrong meds. Whoopi Pie Blair is in Maine. Hello, Whoopi Pie Blair. We lost Whoopi Pie Blair to TikTok. He occasionally calls in. Hello, Whoopi Pie Blair.
4: What's going on, Ben?
0: It's a talk show. I'm doing the show. It's a little talk radio. Yeah.
4: What's going on?
0: Blair.
4: That's funny.
0: You don't have anything to say.
4: Yeah, I do.
0: What are you going to say?
4: you're fake. Gotcha. You're fake. You're a bunch of baloney, Ben. I know you're real. You're not baloney.
0: We're getting goofy,
4: Blair.
0: This is somebody
4: I know that's great.
5: This is goofy, Blair.
4: I just love picking on you.
0: How many years we've been friends, Blair? How far do we go back, me and you? We go way back. Way back, Blair.
4: Yeah,
0: many
4: we do.
0: Years.
4: That's why I love picking on you.
0: It's been, what do you think, at least 10 years, right? If not longer. How long have you been in Maine? You've been in Maine for a while.
4: I think the one first call I made to you was when I was having whoopie pies, and you came up with the whoopie pie Blair. And that's where recently I made a TikTok that is now whoopie pie Blair, actually.
0: Yeah. Well, no, you used to call up when you lived in Southern California, and remember, you were just a regular caller.
4: And then you moved to Maine.
0: You didn't have the nickname originally. Once you became a celebrity caller when you went to Maine. Remember, because you started calling all the other shows and stuff, and you became a celebrity caller.
4: Yeah, I think, and I started shoving my face of whoopie pies, and Ben
0: goes, but you were upset.
4: Why don't we come up with the name Whoopie Pie or something? I don't know how.
0: Well, you didn't like the nickname. Remember, you complained. You bitched about it at first. You're like, I don't like that name. And then
4: I think it's a great
0: did it
4: name
0: anyway.
4: Now
0: you love it. So you've fallen in love with it. You're known as Whoopie Pie Blair. That's a celebrity. Do you still call the morning jab and all that? The guys in the big jab and all that?
4: Yeah. I still do. Not like on occasion, but I still do. You want to know something? I heckle the heck out of Joe. I heckle the heck out of Joe.
0: Oh, man. You're a ball buster. Oh. Ball buster. Big ball buster.
4: Yeah.
0: Yes.
4: Yeah, I heckle the heck out of Joe.
0: Well, I have to get to ask Ben. Is that okay? Can I get to ask Ben?
4: I run into somebody, and they go, oh, my God, is this Blair from the big job? Oh, my God. They bring up you. I don't know why, but they know I'm always on your show. They do bring up you once in a while.
0: Of course, listen. Everyone loves the show. Everyone in Maine listens. They're getting up early. Yeah, I got you. I love Maine. I was in Maine last time again, Blair. I didn't see it. Two times in a row I've been in Maine. Last time I've been in Boston. I drove up to Maine. I didn't see it either time.
4: So the grand opening bridge they just opened up.
0: Big news. They opened a bridge. Big news in that part of Maine, Lorena. They opened a bridge. I got to go, Blair, because we're going to have no time for Ask Ben, so thank you. I'm done with you. There you go. It is the Ben Maller Show. We do have Ask Ben. Your questions, our answers. We'll get to that. We will do it next. However, it is the A Block. What hour is it? Let's find out real quick. Here
6: Number
0: we go.
6: #3.
0: Remember, # Ask Ben if you want to send a question in for the bit. 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
0: And away we go. It's time now for Ask Ben. Your questions are answers for the rest of the hour. And Koopaloop, the reading of the questions.
4: I hate when this happens, Ben, because I have a good question that I want to start out with. And I think it's especially good for you, but it's kind of one of those that where you kind of need a few seconds to think, but maybe you know right off the bat. JT the Wingman, he wants to know, who is your favorite non-sports mascot?
0: So eliminate the Philly Fanatic and all those guys.
4: Right. His is Scoopy from Culver's.
0: Well, that's a good mascot. I didn't grow up with Culver's, so it can't be that. I think the scariest mascot would be like the Burger King mascot. Not my favorite. I was a fan. I grew up with McDonald's, and Ronald McDonald had the Hamburglar. Mm-hmm. I guess the Hamburglar. I think he was retired though, right? Didn't they get rid of him? What's your Bob's Big Boy had a mascot?
4: Remember
0: Bob's
4: that's a good Big Boy? One.
0: Yeah, there's still one.
5: I just found out
0: Lake.
5: About Bob's Big Boy like two.
0: Oh,
5: weeks
0: that was
5: ago.
0: A legendary spot, Bob's Big Boy. They still have a car show. The one over in Toluca Lake over there.
4: Yeah, all the celebrities hung out there. You know.
5: Anyways, back to the question. I have to go with Tony the Tiger.
0: Not bad.
5: They're
0: solid.
5: Great.
0: Yeah, that's a big one. Coop.
4: I got it. I mean, I was you went cereal, and I was going to go cereal as well because I can't really think of a lot of other ones besides McDonald's. The captain.
0: Captain.
5: I like the Kool-Aid man too. He's pretty cool.
0: What about Sonic the Hedgehog from Sonic the drive-in place? No, or the remember Taco Bell had the
4: The Chihuahua.
5: Yo quiero Taco Bell.
0: All right, what's next? That's a good question by JT the Moon Man. Wow, good job by you. All right, next, what's next?
4: All right, Rob the Goat Man. He wants to know.
0: All right. Hi, Goatman.
4: If you could only watch one TV program for the rest of your life, what would it be?
0: The Simpsons. It's been on my entire life. There's endless episodes of The Simpsons. It doesn't end. I don't even know that people watch it anymore. It's still on every week. So
4: it's a good choice.
0: It
4: would be a long time before you'd have to repeat.
0: Exactly. What about you? It's the longest running show on television, right? The Simpsons, I believe. What about you, Lorena?
5: I got to go with Sex and the City.
0: Oh, that's been off the air for 30 years, though, right? Or 20 years, at least?
5: Whoa. Calm down. Maybe right. Something like
0: calm
5: that,
0: down.
5: Though.
0: Yeah. All right. Cool.
4: I think I'm going to go with Friends.
0: Friends?
4: Yeah.
0: Solid.
4: Yeah.
0: Legendary. All right, what's next? Just ask Ben your questions, our answers. If you like the bit, we do it every week at this time. If you don't like the bit, it's only once a week. If it's not long enough, blame Blair in Maine because he took our time.
4: Donkey Sausage would like to know, are you allergic to any food or material?
0: I'm allergic to penicillin, which becomes problematic when I have medical stuff. Penicillin, I'm allergic to. And I was, as a kid, allergic to certain types of dogs. What about you, Lorena?
5: The sticky stuff on Band-Aids I'm allergic to.
0: Huh. Oh, that's an interesting one.
5: It causes rashes. Yeah.
4: Yes, lots of stuff. Doxycycline is an antibiotic I'm allergic to. Like cheap metals, like certain belt buckles will give me a rash. And lychee, very allergic to lychee.
0: Interesting. All right,
5: lychee smoothie the other day and thought about you dying.
4: Oh,
0: wonderful.
4: Okay.
0: What's next? What do we got?
4: The King Rory wants to know, do you watch your calorie intake?
0: No, I do intermittent fasting, so I don't really worry what I eat. I just eat like in 30 or 40 minutes. I eat everything for the whole day. That's it. That's my thing. I don't really worry about calories. It's just I fast. That's the thing. What about you, Lorena?
5: Yeah, I try to do high calories because I eat small amounts.
0: All right. Coop?
4: Yes.
0: Okay. Yes.
4: Have you ever been handcuffed? Eek wants to know.
5: Ooh.
0: By police or by someone else?
5: Exactly.
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23: Action out of the World Cup. Ghana scored in the 95th minute to beat Panama 1-0 out of Group L. Also in Group L, England, with a big second half, defeating Croatia 4-2. Harry Kane found the back of the net twice. In Group K, Colombia beat Uzbekistan 3-1, and Portugal and DR Congo played to a 1-1 draw. In the NBA, James Dolan has confirmed the Knicks have accepted an invitation to go to the White House to celebrate their championship, also saying they will not go into the second apron next year. Trae Young plans to decline his $48.7 million player option for next season. He will be a free agent. Washington remains a frontrunner after trading for the guard last year. Marlins topped the Phillies 12-4. Sandy Alcantara had 6 strikeouts, and Kyle Stowers went yard twice. Robbie Ray with 8 strikeouts as the Giants beat the Braves 7-2. And Shohei Ohtani gave up 4 earned runs but still got the win as the Dodgers beat the Rays 5-4.
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1: Big. Here we go, Ben. We begin with Mallet, a public pantsing. Yeah, that guy.
25: Are we going to allow this guy to be heard by anyone who can turn a dial?
1: Saying what no one else will.
26: When I heard this, my BS detector immediately started going, we don't have to tap dance here.
1: Because somebody has to.
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27: I'm afraid I'm repulsed by what he might tell me.
26: Boo-hoo! Oh, my God.
1: Nah. 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
0: A Bengal roar. Welcome in the beginning of another hour of the Ben Maller Show. We are in the air everywhere. As we unwind and we smell the barn. Somebody clean that up. Coast to coast, border to border, and beyond on the vast and stupendously powerful microphones of FSR emanating live from the science. The sweet science as we bob and weave. Guaranteed human from the world famous Fox Sports Radio studios, where Dave the Trash Man in Boston reminds us this hour made possible in part by our friends at Tire Rack. 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And then it was our buddy Matt Kay from Worcester who reached out and said, Ben, I really want to know where I can watch all these exciting soccer games that everyone's talking about and everyone's buzzing about. Where can I find those games? I'll tell you what. Fox One. That's it. The excitement of the FIFA World Cup. Team USA plays tomorrow. All the games are right there. Now streaming live on Fox One, the official English streaming platform to catch every unforgettable moment. Fox One brings the action straight to your screen so you never miss a goal. Download Fox One and experience the FIFA World Cup. Yeah, we had James on, Hollering James, earlier, and he said he was really worn out from watching all the games. And so then we asked him to name one of the teams that played in the World Cup on Wednesday, and we're still waiting. We're still waiting. Our lead this hour, though, from Cincinnati, where Joe Cool has been yapping. Yappity yap, and don't clap back. Now, if you didn't hear, perhaps not, Joe Burrow, the quarterback there, fired up, excited about the 2026 Bengals. Training camp begins in about a month, and he has already declared they now have, quote, everything they need. He said, everything we need, no excuses to not win a Super Bowl. This comes after the Bengals failed to make the playoffs. You don't make the playoffs when you go 6-11 unless you're in the NFC South. Anyway, 6-11 was the record last year. They have revamped the roster, allegedly made a couple of key additions, and Joe Burrow is giddy. He's excited. He thinks this is legit. At least he wants you to believe it's legit. So that's a good jumping off point. Let us discuss. All right, let us discuss here. The question, Joe Burrow says the Bengals have no excuses. They have everything they need to win the Super Bowl. This next Super Bowl in La La Land, is the glass half full or is it half empty? So I've got Paris, String Theory, and Dating Game. And we will combine all of these things together, and we're going to press the button and get some gabagool. And then we'll have a little bit of the baba ganoush is what we're going to have after that. So to kick off, though, we're hearing the noise from Joe Burrow, and we are wearing, on this one, the Benny Brightside hat. Now, do I think the Bengals are a Super Bowl team? No. Do I think they're a playoff team? Yes. If you're a playoff team, does that then mean that you have a chance to go to the Super Bowl? Well, not necessarily. Not every playoff team's the same. Are the Bengals set up? Yes, they are. I love the fact that Joe Burrow's out there cracking the whip, setting the tone. And that's what you should be doing. And you look at that roster. Joe Burrow, Ja'Marr Chase, T. Higgins, two stud wide receivers, big-time quarterback. They've rebuilt the offensive line. We've heard that before. And so Cincinnati on offense has one of the better core units in the NFL. And unlike previous years, the roster is not being held together by duct tape and some Elmer's glue and a little wishful thinking. There's actual what appears to be depth. There's some better players on defense. Now, Joe Burrow went next level. He says, oh, this reminds me of LSU Baton Rouge in 2019, the LSU Tigers and all that, which is fine. I don't think that the Cajun Fred Flintstone's walking through that door, at least not with the Bengals. He is back at LSU. That's it. Ed Orgeron, Coach O. I will buy some stock in this. I will buy some stock. Now, that's it. The biggest reason for the bubbly optimism is the schedule. If you look at the Bengals schedule, it's the Paris baguette sampler. You've got the raspberry fruit bites, a little mochi donut thing, and some flaky croissants. That's who the Bengals play. Sweet, soft, and easily devoured. So they should win a bunch of those games. You're not going to win all of them. The Bengals have, according to the nerds, the third easiest schedule in the NFL. Remember last year, the Patriots weren't that great. They just played a bunch of cupcakes, and they were able to take on a Bronco team with an injured quarterback, and they ended up in the Super Bowl last year. The soft schedule is the quickest way to improve. The quickest way to get better in the NFL is to play tomato cans. So, again, the Bengals are favored in 15 of the 17 games. This is eerily reminiscent of the Broncos and the Patriots last year, who played very easy schedules and ended up in the AFC Championship game. So their slate is so soft. How soft is it? It's so soft, that schedule, that it should come with a pillow mint, one of those little mints they put on the pillow at the nice hotel. If Cincinnati doesn't win, you can't blame the schedule. Cannot do it. It'll inevitably be because of snap, crackle, pop. Somebody's going to get hurt. You can blame the Bengals for turning into stumble bums and tripping over their own shoelaces and something along those lines. Now, furthermore, to the speculation machine. That's right, the speculation machine, where quarterback Brendan Sorsby continues to be the story here in the month of June. God bless him. Now, he never played at Texas Tech. He was supposed to play. He said, bye-bye. Amid the controversy, the cloud, the mushroom cloud that was over him. And he's now going to enter the NFL's supplemental draft, which is a thing that isn't normally a thing, is now a thing. So I bring this up. His agent did some media stuff, was on the radio somewhere in Dallas, and said, according to Brendan Sorsby's agent, he said, how many teams do you think he said are interested in his client? What do you think? There's 32 teams in the NFL. So do you think that he said like 10 teams are interested? Okay, you think it's higher than that or lower? All right, you think a little higher. All right, what do you think? He said like 15 teams, half the teams there, or 16 would be half. 16 teams in the NFL? No. He claimed that 26 of the 32 NFL franchises had reached out to him. That's 81% of the NFL, 81.2%. At 22 GMs or college scouting directors, one day, and then four more the following day, you get to 26. Question, where are you at? Time for the daily weather check. Where are you at on Brendan Sorsby's agent saying that 26 NFL teams have contacted him in preparation for the supplemental draft? So I am the D word, dubious. I am dubious over this. This isn't smoke. This is like you're in the holy temple of agent spin, and you've got it's not what you think. You know what I mean? Like that, the man is not selling a quarterback. He's selling the bosonic string theory, 26 different dimensions. We've talked about the Mahler multiverse where there's a bunch of different dimensions. Well, the bosonic string theory, there's 26 dimensions. There's also 26 NFL teams, apparently, that have zero connection to reality. So the agent is not just an agent. He's Flava Flav, who I've seen at the Super Bowl a couple times and not very social. He's Flava Flav with a headset. He's the chief Kool-Aid distributor of the NFL. Now, granted, if you just

0: regarding the talent. The question is, which teams are most likely, as of today, I'm sure we'll do this again, as of today, which teams are most likely to consider the forbidden fruit, quarterback Brendan Sorsby? So right off the top, the usual knuckleheads, Cardinals, Jets, and Browns, the Three Stooges. They're the Hall of Shame regulars, those franchises, the repeat offenders on the NFL's naughty list. They're there. These are the teams that always think, this time the toaster is not going to shock us. This time we'll be fine. And honestly, they have drafted so many reclamation projects, the Cardinals, Jets, and Browns over the years, that they should qualify for federal disaster relief. Like the people at FEMA should help them out, because it's like, listen, these guys really take on a lot of really sad projects and things. They're playing the dating game, all these teams. They're treating the market like it's a clearance rack. And they're digging, you know how you dig through the stuff at the clearance rack, and it's like one of those Amazon return stores. You're digging through, there's a lot of junk there, and you got to find something worth taking home. It's that kind of thing. Sorsby's the ultimate bad boy. You know, the bad boy the ladies date right after they break up with a nice person. He's exciting. He's risky. And he'll bet a four-team parlay while you're in the bathroom and all that. And all your friends will say, you should be dating that guy. Let's have an intervention. Now, he offers high upside, but it is a risky business for Sorsby. That wagering stuff, anytime, I said this in the previous episode, anytime this guy goes out and has a bad game, if he makes the NFL, it'll be like, was that legitimately a bad game, or was this guy using some skullduggery? And he needed this game to go that direction because he had an 18 parlay, and he needed his team to lose, and that was the final thing. So, and then there's other teams. The three obvious ones are the Cardinals, Jets, and Browns. They don't have quarterbacks. They don't have hope. And then there's teams that are wild cards, like the Vikings and Bucks. Now, they don't suck, although last year the Vikings did. Those are teams that are just kind of bored. Vikings already gambled on J.J. McCarthy. He stinks. Now they're brought in that video game guy, Kyler Murray, the gamer. So they'll be really good at Call of Duty as far as winning NFL games. Good luck on that. If there's a Call of Duty game on a tournament on a Saturday, Kyler will not be able to perform. He'll have joystick hand. And it'll be a problem. So, like, those are the kind of teams also you say, well, we'll take a shot on this guy. It's just another reminder the NFL will forgive anything except boring. And I'm not even convinced that they're going to draft this guy. I'll believe it when I see it. It is the Ben Maller Show. Now, Metaphor Kyle called up last hour from Vegas, and he asked the question, are we going to do a staple of this show? When a team has a championship parade, we often do the drinking game where we try to predict what crazy things are going to happen. The reason we're able to do that is because many of the same things happen every single championship parade. So in a few hours in the Canyon of Heroes in Manhattan, the New York Knicks will be regaled as the champions of the NBA. There'll be confetti in the air, and there'll be alcohol everywhere. And so we will play the New York Knicks championship parade drinking game. Of course, just water, right? It's a family show, unless it's not. We'll get to that, and we'll take your calls at 877-99 on Fox. Also on X, at Ben Maller. That's at Ben Maller. We'll get to all that, and we will do it next. However, it is the A Block. We go to the Lorena Theater in Sherman Oaks, California, on beautiful Ventura Boulevard. It cleans up nice. And what hour is it? Let's see if we can find out.
1: Number four.
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2: 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Yeah.

0: miss Rachel.
1: Eddie does the update.
0: We miss him too, Eddie. He's not dead, but he doesn't work. They fired him. They got rid of him, so yeah, we miss him.
1: Roberto plays the music.
0: He's gone too. He's a bus driver. It's a classic song. It is the Ben Maller Show. It is I, Bill Miller. This is a guy named Raz. Quit the band, a legend. He also quit the show, Raz, for several years. Raz was a P1 in a band in Minnesota. He sent a bunch of tunes in. We love Raz. Hope he's doing well, whatever he's up to these days. And he is one of the show legends. The Mallorpalooza. Coming up next month, the Mallorpalooza. Greatest night of the summer in overnight sports radio. The underappreciated talent that is out there. You have your chance on the big stage. We give you a platform. And that'll be coming up in about a month. We'll give you the exact date next week. We'll set the exact date for the Mallorpalooza. And back to it. All right, back to it we go. And we do have a bit to get to. By the way, 877-99 on Fox is the call-in number. 877-996-6369. So something we've done quite a bit, and it is the game of games. It's the championship parade drinking game, and today is the day. In Manhattan, the NYPD says 10,000 officers have been deployed. That's an army. Unprecedented police presence at this parade. 10,000, they're claiming 10,000 NYPD will be there to protect Jalen Brunson and the Knicks. And this is the in Lower Manhattan, the largest police presence ever assembled for a planned event in the history of New York City. And this is because the Knicks fans the other day were treating school buses like barbecues and were destroying property for clicks on TikTok, which became problematic. So they're sending out 10,000 cops. Anyway,
2: they were just celebrating.
0: Yes, they were celebrating, seeing how long a school bus would burn on the diesel school bus, old school. All those school buses and mail trucks are all from like the 70s. It's wild. They're 50 years old. They're 40 years old. Anyway, all right, so things that are going to happen, things that are likely to happen today, and if it happens while you're watching the Knicks parade, you need to take a drink. Are you prepared? Are you ready for this?
2: Ooh! All right? Now
0: we don't recommend alcohol unless you're at home and not driving anywhere. You know, you can drink water, whatever it might be, whatever it might be. The staple of staples has always been the drunk athlete, which you cannot get enough of. The drunk athlete that will dance and go crazy on a float. Rob Gronkowski back with the Patriots. Jason Kelce did it with the Eagles. And dancing and throwing beers. And Kelce, of course, dressed up like one of the Mummers, the group there in Philadelphia that wears the outrageous costumes and all that stuff. So will somebody dress up like that? I did see Mitchell Robinson's going to be driving his monster truck. So when they show Mitchell Robinson, make sure to take a couple of drinks there when they show his truck. The player's speeches, that's pretty standard, you know. Will anyone say we're going to do it again and guarantee they're going to win another championship? Will anyone do that? If somebody does, of course someone's going to do that, right? That happens at every one of these events. We're going to come back. We're going to run it back. We're going back to back. We're going to do it again. So you take a drink on that. Another staple is fans climbing up streetlights and just causing all kinds of debauchery. I know in Philadelphia, when the Eagles won a couple of Super Bowls the last 10 years or so, they would put Crisco on the poles. They would have to grease the poles, which sounds somewhat dirty, but they had to do
2: it. Sounds like a nightmare for strippers.
0: I guess so, but they had to do it because the guys were climbing up everything. You top up garages, porta potties, trucks, buses, the whole thing, street signs. So I'm sure we'll get some of that. The crowd surfing is always great. The crowd surfing is always great because inevitably somebody's going to get dropped, and that causes problems. There'll definitely be some social media influencers that will flash or run, you know, do the old birthday suit thing. That'll happen. Guaranteed you're going to get some of that, right? You'll get crowd surfing, get the TikTok thing. Will anyone eat horse poop? Are we going to get any of that?
2: Has that happened?
0: Yes, twice,
2: no,
0: in fact.
2: No, stop.
0: Yes.
2: Oh, that's disgusting.
0: Lorena, in Philadelphia and in, I believe it was Cleveland, when the Cavs won their championship, in 2018, a fan wearing full fan gear for the Philadelphia Eagles, he saw some delicious horse, a horse poop, right on the street, and he was hungry, and he said, "I would like to take a nice mouthful of horse poop."
2: And
0: he stood up, he chewed it, and
2: the crowd
0: went wild. It was a viral hit, and he's not the first. The first time it happened was in 2016. There was in Cleveland, and this guy was wandering around. He was drunk, right? Looked intoxicated, and the horses from the police were there, and the horses, when they want to go, they go. And so that guy ate. So the guy in Philly actually copied the guy in Cleveland. He was the originator of that. And there are supposed to be the cavalcade of horses. The cavalry will be there in New York.
2: You have to take two shots.
0: Okay, and there was also an incident where somebody punched a police horse in Philadelphia. We've seen that. There have been naked women running around flashing what their mama gave them. That happens. What else do we have? The flipping of cars. Got a drink if somebody flips a car. What else we got? The throwing the beer from the floats. That's a big thing. The fans will get free beer because the players will toss the beer from the float, and they'll go back and forth with that. Am I missing anything? I guess Mike Brown doing the "Who Let the Dogs Out" thing.
3: The beer toss is guaranteed,
0: 100%. Right?
3: I would bet my entire life savings on it.
0: Yeah.
2: What is that exactly?
0: $17.45 is Coop's life. No. What else is going to happen here? I'm trying to think. I think that's most of the stuff, right? The dancing, the singing. Guys looking like they haven't slept since the end of the NBA finals, totally bedraggled from life. The Mike Brown, the "Who Let the Dogs Out" thing, like I said, I think that'll be something that takes place today. And that's about it. All right. It is the Ben Maller Show. Let's go to the phones. And eeny, meeny, miny, moe, who do we have here? Let's pick a caller by their name, and we will say hello to Mike the Leprechaun. Hello, Mike the Leprechaun. Welcome.
4: Good morning, guys. How are you?
0: There he is, Mike the Leprechaun.
4: You forgot. By accident, I ate horse poo one time when I was yawning on the farm, and my brother kicked, and it went into my mouth. But that was an accident. Anyway, you can grease my pole in Philadelphia. You miss one of the things that they do at the when the Patriots were tossing the Super Bowl trophy from boat to boat on the duck tours. It almost hit the water.
0: Well, Tom Brady famously tossed that. Well, they're not going to be going over water in New York, though.
4: To Gronk. It almost hit the water.
0: But in New York, they're just going around the street. Yeah. What?
4: Yeah. My daughter lives down there, one of my old daughters. Anyway, I bring talent to your palooza. I bring content every day. It's like a potpourri, a potpourri. And I have my picks, of course. You didn't say the word Krakow yesterday, but it's Croatia. Shout out to Ghana, Congo, and Uzbekistan, because they did brilliant. Portugal let me down. England did great. So did Colombia. Go, Harry Kane. And today,
0: can I ask you a question, Mike? Why are you stealing Poppy's bit? This is Poppy's bit. What are you doing? This is his shtick.
4: Well,
0: you're doing Poppy's bit.
4: He knows nothing about soccer.
0: Yeah, he knows nothing about basketball or football. He still comments on it, though.
2: Ben, we know this. Mike the Leprechaun steals everyone else's content.
0: Oh, you're a thief. You're a comedian. You steal
4: Lorena,
0: jokes. How dare you?
4: Lorena, I'll send you a couple more of those bottles of the sunblock. I know you like them. I got around a way of saying some swear words. You can say a-hole, right? You can say ass. And you can say number two. So if you want to say that the donkey went and had a poo, you could say the a-hole ass took a number two, and nobody will get in trouble.
0: Okay. All right. No picks, right? We're good? No picks? We're okay? Yes?
4: I did the picks. I just
0: oh, I wasn't. In my defense, I wasn't listening. I was not listening. All right, thank you. Let's go to 2% Chance in Alabama, who famously said bad words on the show this week. Hello, 2% Chance in Alabama. The ghost guy, he's seen ghosts. He had a bed rise up while he was in it, haunted by poltergeist. Hello, Chance.
5: Speaking of bad words, I mean, you said the B-I-T-C-H word. You can get away with that, too? You said that earlier in the show. Or
0: yes, you are allowed to say the word bitch. It's a female dog.
6: That's a huge yes. bitch.
0: That's right. Yeah, you can have huge bitches, small bitches, all kinds of. Because I have my dog Moxie's a bitch. Yeah, she's sleeping right now, but she's a bitch. Yeah, she is. Yeah.
2: A hairy one.
5: Okay, so you're going by the true definition. I mean, there's other words that are very derogatory and mean. Just like a word.
0: Cigarettes, and you're in England.
5: Oh, okay. I gotcha. Over under. They sing, I guess what would be New York State of Mind. Remember when the St. Louis Blues won the Stanley Cup? And I think it was former player Brett Hall drunk off his butt. I guess I can say the ASS word, right? Drunk off his ass was singing Gloria, messing up all the words. You remember that a few years back?
0: I do. I've seen a lot of these. I'm older than you, Chance. I was at the Lakers. This guy Mark Mattson started dancing like a fool when they won back in the Shaq Kobe days. That was redonkulous and all that. I mean, it was been a bunch of crazy things. So, I remember some guy in the Marlins. They won like 20 years ago. And there was an outfielder that did something really crazy. I'm not remembering it right now. But yeah, I mean, there'll be some wild stuff today. I'll see it when I wake up. I'll check it out. So
5: yeah, man, I can keep going with the over and unders. I guess with yes. the Sorsby thing, do you think she's going to escape the suspension? I believe.
0: If he goes to the NFL, he can't be suspended by they're not going to punish. They're not going to punish. The NFL will say he didn't do it while he was an NFL player, so he's not going to be punished.
5: There's precedent. Terrell Pryor, and there's a few other players that aren't coming to mind, but look it up. It can too carry over. But anyways. I mean,
0: well, it doesn't even matter because he's not going to – any team that drafts him, they're just going to stash him as a developmental quarterback anyway. So it's not – I can suspend him for 3 or 4 or 5 games. Who cares? He's not going to play anyway. So it doesn't matter.
5: Right, exactly. But you said you're not convinced someone will draft him. I looked it up, right? If he would have came out in the draft this year, he was projected as the late first round at the latest very early second round.
0: Yeah, well, now, those projections are like toilet paper. You can wipe your ass with them because they're always wrong. So who knows? And I don't believe they'll be drafted because he's got there's such baggage around this. I'm telling you know too, Chance, and he plays. You know, he plays well in the NFL. The first time he has a stinker in a big game, if he plays, it's going to be like, wait a minute, was that authentically bad or was he losing on purpose?
5: I get you, man, but if you just go out and throw a seventh-round pick, that's all you have to do is a seventh-round pick, and you hit.
0: Oh, I agree. I don't care about draft picks. I don't care about any draft picks. Who cares? The draft picks, every year you get new draft picks. It doesn't matter to me. All right, well, I'll leave it there, 2% chance. You got to say some bad words. I know that's a big thing for you. Let's go to Dan in St. Louis. Hello, Dan. Welcome.
7: What's up, Ben? How you doing, man?
0: Dan, if I was any better, I'd be sleeping, but I'm not. No, I'm talking. No, I'm glad you're calling in. See, Dan, this is now twice. I want you to be a regular, Dan. We got to give you a nickname.
7: Yeah, you know, I don't want a nickname.
0: Nah, you need a nickname, Dan. What was your nickname in school when you were a kid? What was your nickname?
7: ASS hoe. You know what I'm saying? Hey, listen. I was talking to you about the top fans. I would like to say that if that's a good feel-good story. But let me say this, Ben. If they don't make it to the knockout round, what would you think about the soccer team itself? I'm not a Cubs fan. I think that the people who are cheering for St. Louis, that was talking about Brett Hall, but talking about the U.S. soccer, when you talk about them, it's a feel-good story, and they like Cubs fans. They're just cheering for a losing team. And I don't have time for that. And, Ben, I would like to ask you this. Are you a team fan or are you a player fan? I'm a player fan. Like, for example, if Pat Mahomes leaves Kansas City, I don't think I'll be a Kansas City fan, but I always will be a Pat Mahomes fan. And I think that sometimes we get things twisted about being a team fan or a star fan.
0: Yeah, yeah. So it's a good question, first of all, Dan. It's a good question. I do have teams that I like to win that were the teams of my youth when I was growing up. And so I'm older now, so it's not the same exact thing. I'll tell you what I cheer for, Dan. Mm-hmm. I have 4 hours of talk radio to do every day. I cheer for the story. I cheer for the scandal. I cheer for the drama. That's my business. That's what I care about. Like the other stuff, I have to do the show whether the Knicks win or whether the Spurs had won, or it doesn't matter. I still got to do the talk show. So I'm just looking for good stories to talk about. That's all. That's all I care about.
7: I'll tell you this, Ben. Let me ask you this, Ben. Now that you see that New York and the ratings that it has, do you ever think that the NBA would have two small market teams in the finals?
0: Well, we've had some non-glamour teams that have met in the finals.
7: Like Oklahoma and Indiana.
0: That would be two small market teams, right? Considering, you know, yeah. So we have had that. It doesn't matter. I mean, we talk about whatever. It's like there's more people that are interested when there's high-profile teams, obviously, than the smaller markets. But those teams need people that live there need to have their team win every once in a while, too. Otherwise, what's the point? All right, thank you. Dan, I like
7: thank
0: that
7: you.
0: Guy. I'll have to give him a nickname, whether he likes it or not. All right, if you're on hold and you would like to participate in a little ditty we call Fact or Fiction, call it Fact or Fiction, you can, if you're on hold, just stay there. Or you can call up 877-99 on Fox. We'll get to Fact or Fiction, and we will do it next. But it is it's B-Block. B-Block! What hour is it? Let's see if we can find out. What hour?
2: Number four.
0: Look at that, from the Lorena Theater in Sherman Oaks, California. And this weekend, Lorena will be performing in Tacoma, Washington. Very exciting. 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

0: 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A few hours from now. You should just do it now. No? Don't people have to work in New York? No? Everyone's got the day off? Well, it is the Ben Maller Show, which is a radio show and then undergoes a metamorphosis and becomes a podcast. 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
0: 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We have Eddie in Charlotte who's going to play. Hello, Eddie. Welcome. Eddie's known as Thumbs Up, Thumbs Down Eddie. He's a legend on the show. I can't hear you, Eddie, but I think you said something nice. You sound like your phone's been possessed by some kind of goblins or something. I don't know.
4: Can you hear me?
0: Barely. But that's okay.
5: You want speakerphone? Take it off speakerphone.
0: Yeah.
4: Oh, okay. That's what it was. All right.
0: No, there you go. Now? Don't loud and clear. Thumbs up, Eddie. Thumbs up.
4: Hey there, Ben.
0: My guy. All right, hold on, Eddie. You're going to be one of our judges. We have Seuss Dog. This is a new character on the show.
5: He has hung up.
0: All right. Seuss Dog is gone. Frank the Tank in Iowa. Hello, Frank the Tank. Welcome.
6: Yeah, there you are, Bill.
0: Frank will be playing quarterback for the Vikings by week 7. You just don't know it yet, Frank. You'll be playing for the Vikings.
6: Yeah, I hope so.
0: Yeah. All right. Pays pretty well.
6: Yep.
0: Poppy is in San Diego. Hello, Poppy. Poppy, are you going to sue? Is it true you're going to sue Mike the Leprechaun for stealing your material?
6: Hey, well, people want to hear me. You don't put me up on World Cup picks. We're going to take Mexico, Switzerland, and Czech.
0: Story number one. World Cup tourists are discovering a lot about American culture. And one thing, though, they all seem to be raving about is the devil's blood. Ranch dressing tells you how uncultured the Europeans are. The obsession over ranch has been so extreme that TSA has issued a warning about it, saying if you're visiting for a very large sporting event, you happen to discover ranch while you're here, please pack it in your checked bag on the way home. Apparently, you're not allowed to. The ranch dressing could cause problems on the plane. Story number two, Travis Kelce and Taylor Swift's wedding is less than a month away. TMZ has learned recently that what's going to be on the dinner menu. The wedding will reportedly be catered by Wolfgang Puck, who's apparently still alive. They'll be flying in a team of craft to craft a menu blending Taylor's love of pasta and Travis's love of Kansas City style steak and whatnot, and about $500 a plate. And story number three, Jordan Woods, fiance of Karl Anthony Towns, reaping the benefits of the Knicks championship run. Woods has been seen with orange purse, which she called the lucky bag. At every game of the finals, it is made by her luxury apparel brand, $125 bag. Completely sold out. Won't be back until September. Those are the three stories. Figure out which one isn't true. Eddie, one, two, or three, Eddie?
4: Number one.
0: Number one. Thank you so much, Eddie. We love you. Call next week with the bit. Frank the Tank, one, two, or three, Frank?
6: Number two.
0: Number two. All right. What about you, Poppy in San Diego? One, two, or three, picking with Poppy?
6: Number three. Let's go. Number three.
0: All right, Poppy, just like your picks are wrong, it's number two. Number two, that's the one. Taylor Swift, Kelsey, one we
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21: In World Cup action, Colombia beat Uzbekistan 3-1 in Group K. Also in Group K, Portugal and DR Congo played to a 1-1 draw. England took the lead in the second half, beat Croatia 4-2 out of Group L. Harry Kane found the back of the net twice. Ghana scored in the 95th minute to beat Panama 1-0 out of Group L at the World Cup. In the NBA, Trae Young plans to decline his $48.9 million player option for next season. He'll be a free agent. Washington remains a frontrunner after trading for the guard. James Dolan confirmed the Knicks have accepted an invitation for the White House to celebrate their championship. Also said they will not go into the second apron next year. In Major League Baseball, Brewers beat the Cardinals 9-4. Royals over the Nationals 6-2. Marlins over Phillies 12-4. Sandy Alcantara with six strikeouts. And Shohei Ohtani gave up four earned runs but got the win as the Dodgers beat the Rays 5-4, completing the sweep.
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23: 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Here's Brady Quinn, LeVar Arrington, and Jonas Knox.

0: And just like that, we are off and running on a Thursday morning. It is Two Pros and a Cup of Joe, Fox Sports Radio. LeVar Arrington, Brady Quinn, Jonas Knox with you here. 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And speaking of the World Cup, here are the results from yesterday's game. Portugal tied with Congo 1-1. England beat Croatia 4-2. Ghana beat Panama 1-0. And Colombia beat Uzbekistan 3-1. Which, by the way, the head coach or the manager of Uzbekistan, and I had no idea, the great Fabio Cannavaro, Italian soccer legend. That sticks.
1: How about that?
0: So when everyone says, hey, man, Italy didn't make the World Cup. Well, kind of. They kind of did.
1: Dang.
0: At least they got a former player in there.
1: I saw Croatia take it on the chin yesterday.
0: Yeah. Yeah, that was...
1: England, huh? England, they brought the foot.
0: Yeah, England...
1: Brought the foot from the boot.
0: England gave them that work.
1: Yeah, they gave them the work.
0: But fun, and the fun continues later on with all that. So how you guys doing on a Thursday morning?
2: Good.
3: Ready to go.
0: Yeah.
3: Yeah.
1: Come on.
3: Excited to be with you boys.
1: Good.
3: And all those beautiful people out there right now. Yeah.
1: Good.
0: So... There's a little bit of a, I wondered when the next shoe was going to drop or the next comment was going to come out when it came to what?
3: Yeah, here we know where you're going.
1: The story that keeps
3: you're trying to get me all fired up today on a Thursday.
0: All right. So, because bear with me on this, because I do think it deserved to hear at least the full context of it when it came to Ron Slavin, who was, Brendan Sorsby's lawyer, who basically spoke yesterday on The Fan in Dallas and sort of explained the situation, or at least his side of things. And he started by talking about just sort of the initial maybe mistake that Texas Tech made, and then sort of pointed the finger at Cincinnati through all of this, which we had talked about and mentioned on this show. But let's listen to Brendan Sorsby's lawyer speaking yesterday on The Fan in Dallas.
4: Why are some of these details that you're alluding to not already out, the entire story?
5: You know, you have to be careful of some things just because of all the people involved. And the people I feel worse for besides Brendan is Texas Tech. And I know they might have, you know, I think where they messed up was they talked too much. And but nobody knew any of this about Brendan. Nobody knew when he was in the portal this was happening. I mean, Brendan probably should have gone in the draft in January, right? If we would have known, but nobody knew. So the people at Tech have been great, very supportive. Jerry Maguire, I think, is one of the best human beings on the planet. He's a lot of head coaches are transactional. He is not. And they didn't do anything wrong here. If anybody should be questioned or be catching heat, it should be Cincinnati, because they knew for 2 years and never said anything and didn't do anything about it. So
4: yeah,
5: that's the part of the story that gets lost. And again, it's like this is a 22-year-old kid who doesn't drink, doesn't smoke. He's had two girlfriends his entire life. He's at church every Sunday. He's a great human being. I guess his biggest fault might be he's too giving. When I say that, you know, his involvement with some of his friends and the predatory world of gambling where you turn 18 and, you know, deposit $5, you get a free 100. And every single show on TV and every single radio show, everything is sponsored by a gambling site.
3: We're the problem. That's right, guys. It's all us.
0: We're
3: the issue here, guys. There's no accountability from old Ronnie. No accountability for what the 18-year-old, you know, kid, a guy who can go serve for our glorious country. You know, you can make that decision, but you can't make a decision on that whole $5 bet. I just, okay, Ron, we get it.
1: That gives you 100 on the turnaround.
3: It's our fault, Ron.
1: Yeah.
0: By the way, I misspoke. That was a Sorsby's agent. I said lawyer for some reason, so my mistake, but didn't mean to misrepresent him there.
1: Well, he was misrepresented.
0: He sounded like a lawyer. I'll tell you what, he sounded like a lawyer.
1: He sounded like a politician.
0: He
1: sounded like.
0: Yeah, I don't. So
3: you know what he sounded like? He sounded like a guy that maybe knew what was going on.
1: Of course, he
3: sounded
1: did.
3: Like a guy that he knew that maybe Brandon Sorsby had a problem, that he maybe had an inkling of it. So before he points the finger at everyone else, you know, why is there any accountability? Why is this the world we live in? When we don't teach young people, when you make a mistake, look in the mirror, start with you. Stop pointing at Cincinnati. You know, that's his opinion. I don't know that Cincinnati knew or didn't know. But the reality is, like, you can't say Texas Tech is completely blameless or, well, they didn't know. And okay, even if they didn't know, that's their fault for not doing their own due diligence. If a team signs a guy who ends up being a serial killer, like, clearly they didn't do their due diligence in figuring out what he was doing before they signed him to a contract. They wanted to come play for their team. So at some point, can we just embrace accountability in this world, in this country, and start with that first person? Can, like, Ron look in the mirror and say, hey, maybe I missed the signs. Maybe I could have been a better agent for him. Maybe I should have known better. Can Brandon Sorsby look at the mirror and go, maybe I need to step away from all this for a period of time? Because if I don't, it's only going to impact me and in the future, because I'm such a great guy, the whole church and two girlfriends, whatever. I guess, by the way, LeVar, don't get upset when I say this. And I don't know how many girlfriends you had when you were in high school, but I just kept thinking to myself, like, I know some guys who I would think are good guys, but might have been scumbags when it comes to ladies, you know? That probably had more than two girlfriends.
2: I mean, wow. You got to preface me on that?
3: I'm just saying, like, I imagine you had more than two girlfriends.
2: I got engaged my freshman year of college. I actually was...
3: I said high school.
2: I was trying to be... She was my high school sweetheart.
0: Barrington.
2: I mean, I was with her since my junior year.
3: I'm just saying, like, there's guys where I'm like, he's a good guy. Now, does he like to get after it? Sure he does. All right. He's got a little dog.
2: Guilty. You
3: know? He's got a little.
0: Oh, yeah.
2: Guilty.
0: Oh, yeah.
3: It's just like look at all the things we're doing to make excuses for the kid. You know, it's like, come on, man. He's 22 now. He's been making this mistake. He needs to break this habit, you know, the situation that he's in, and we gotta stop, like, coddling people. We gotta stop this stuff. It's crazy to me. And this is part of the problem. People like Ron, who's not looking at himself in the mirror, not, like, telling Brandon Sorsby, like, look, man, you gotta figure this out. And, like, no one else can do it for you, and stop blaming anyone else. It's you. Like, you are the person with the issue. You gotta fix it.
6: You little bitch.
2: Yeah.
0: Thanks, Patty.
2: I'm trying to understand when he throws Cincinnati under the bus, what is he implying?
0: Cincinnati responded in a statement. Do you want to hear the statement?
2: Yes.
0: All right. So Cincinnati released a statement that said the following, quote, "We will reiterate what we have said before. All of our student athletes receive extensive gambling education multiple times throughout the year, and we would never knowingly play an athlete who violated NCAA sports wagering regulations. If we ever became aware of impermissible wagering, we would report it to the NCAA and comply with sanctions." Cincinnati, I guess, reportedly uses a technology called Prohibet. See what they did there? Prohibet.
2: Prohibet.
0: Yeah. Which monitors impermissible betting by student athletes, coaches, and other
2: Prohibet should be out of business. Prohibet was prohibiting.
0: Cincinnati,
3: that can work.
0: Cincinnati claims that there were four or five instances over the past couple of years of an athlete who was caught maybe going down this road, but it was a one-time situation. They looked into it, and that was basically them trying to point out, hey, Prohibet works. And it works so good that if Brandon Sorsby was doing something, we would have caught it. Whether that's true or not, I have no idea. But it's also, and this is, like, I go back to this. This is my initial thought early on when it comes to the NFL. Is it not a bad look for him? Like, if I was an NFL team and I was interested and I was having a conversation with him, the first question I would ask him would be like, hey, man, why haven't you taken accountability for this? Like, we want to know if we're going to invest a pick or money or whatever, a roster spot into you, why can't you just acknowledge the fact that this was you making the mistake? And why do you have Texas Tech and your agent out there trying to blame everything from, you know, your two girlfriends to gambling apps to your phone in your pocket and all the other things that come along with it. To me, it's just a bad look on him. If I'm somebody at the next level,
2: because he hasn't come out and spoke. We have not heard from him, huh?
0: No. He's gambling. What do you want him to do? He's got his priorities.
2: Well,
0: please.
2: He's gambling with his career right now.
0: Come on.
2: Playing that long game.
3: I do love the reaction from LeVar as soon as he goes to church every Sunday. LeVar goes, oh, here we go.
2: Here we go. There we go. Like,
3: why'd that bother you so much?
2: Well, I mean, because it's just so, I mean, talk about being able to telegraph where you're going. I mean, he totally, you couldn't see him going down that lane. Like, you're trying to paint this picture that, like, he's

0: your mind, Cincinnati knew about him gambling. So how do you say if we had known? You mean if you had known we were going to get caught? If you had known that my client was going to get caught, is that what you meant to say? Because that doesn't add up. If you're sitting there blaming Cincinnati for knowing, like, don't say, oh, well, we know after the fact that Cincinnati knew. That's not what he's saying. He didn't get that, acquire that information after all of this happened. I'm of the belief as well that multiple parties knew. People knew, and they just chose not to report it for one reason or another.
1: Okay, so let's take Ron Slavin for his word that, hey, teams knew, people knew. Sweet. Did he still gamble on his own team and gamble on games? So what are we talking about here? Whether or not people knew going into that, at this point is irrelevant. He's not coming back next year. He's going to go to the supplemental draft. And it just still seems like, by the way, whatever he did in rehab, I would assume when you go to rehab, I've never been, but I would assume when you go to rehab, you come out and the first thing you do is start to understand accountability for your actions.
0: And apologize to the people you've impacted with your actions.
1: So whatever rehab he went to failed. And whatever they paid or whatever parlay he had to hit to afford it failed. Because all we've heard is it's everybody else's fault and it's not mine through this entire process.
0: From everybody, from Texas Tech, everybody, the court. Everybody has said it.
1: He must be a good dude.
0: He's not black.
2: He comes off as a good dude. What do you mean by that?
0: That's an easy conclusion.
1: What do you mean by that, Lamar?
0: You ain't getting all them graces.
1: That's a great point.
0: What lad? Where did Sorsby originate from?
1: That's a great point.
0: This is not a black athlete.
2: Golly. Oh, so, dang.
1: Yeah.
0: Dang. Like, he did what?
1: I mean, gambling, you know. It's in the ballpark.
0: Don't get carried away, man. All right. Don't take the that was not an open invitation.
2: His agent coming out and saying that. I mean, one, it's kind of burning a bridge with Cincinnati. I mean, if you're an agent for a player who received, from what I understand, 7 figures from Cincinnati in total over 2 years. That's the first thing. You're burning that bridge with Cincinnati, not only for you as an agent with like any other player, I'd assume, but also, I don't know, it feels like the University of Cincinnati could look at that as being kind of damaging to the reputation.
0: Unless it's true.
2: That's right. And maybe that's what he's trying to do. And maybe that's why Cincinnati wouldn't do anything with it. You know, maybe he's trying to open up that can of worms and say, well, yeah, Cincinnati knew. And look, maybe he's trying to make a case for them enabling Brennan Sorsby. And so he feels like...
0: I mean,
2: like
0: lightweight, that's what it sounds like. I mean, what other angle? Why else do it? Why else say what he just said?
2: I don't know. He's being emotional, and that's what, you know, humans do when things don't work out. I mean, the reality is Brennan Sorsby supposedly got to keep whatever he was given up to this point through NIL from Cody Campbell, which...
1: Really?
2: I have no idea what that looks like. Yeah. Yeah. Whatever he was, whatever he had been given at this point or was able to earn, quote unquote.
0: So it wasn't the whole sum, but whatever
2: he was getting imagine,
0: monthly. Right.
2: I can't imagine they were dumb enough to not put in certain clauses in his contract.
1: So shut the hell up and just go to the supplemental draft. Stop talking. He got off pretty easy, all things considered.
2: Right, but that's what I'm saying. So why do you say this the way you say this? Either, again, it's incredibly emotional and ignorant to what could come down his way. Because if Cincinnati can prove that they weren't part of it, they could sue him. Now, again, NIL agents and all that, I have no idea if they, you know, I know he represents more than just Brent Sorsby, but I'm not sure like what he's looking at accomplishing with this. Like, what's the point of him speaking out?
0: If you snitch on one university, you'll snitch on all of them.
2: Yeah. It's either going to hurt him in the profession for sure cut out Cincinnati ever working with him again.
0: 100%.
1: Rats, man.
0: It just didn't seem like it was a good look by the agent to do this.
2: He better not go around Cincinnati. He might get cracked.
0: He might get cracked.
1: Good point, man.
2: He might get cracked.
0: You ever get cracked back?
1: Also, I would say this.
3: Getting cracked out of Buc-ee's is crazy.
2: By the way, I did see for some reason someone else

0: used that they used crack.
1: Yeah. Yes,
0: on
1: they
0: social
1: did.
0: Media, I was like, oh, maybe we're just getting old, man. I'd never heard of that before in my life.
1: I've never heard of it.
0: I also sent
1: in fact, it tickled me to death.
0: It was a World Cup text. I believe about Algeria, even though they lost, there was, they measured up.
2: You know what, man? I go to church too. I'm not going to talk about that story on the air, you know? And by the way, to Brendan Sorsby's agent, if you want anybody to just kill the whole thought of, well, he goes to church, he's a good guy, so do I. Okay, so if that tells you anything you need to know.
0: And you're not a good guy.
2: No. No. I mean, based on some recent shows, no, definitely not. That is not the case.
0: Is it our shows or the Saturday shows you do by yourself?
2: Yeah, like, just seeing all kind of blends in. But
0: I feel like that's something my mom would say. You know, she's like, oh, he's a good man. He goes to church every Sunday. I'm like,
1: that's crazy.
0: Mom, you know, there's some people who have probably been murderers that still went to church, right?
2: Yeah.
0: Like
1: that's actually code word for like, I already did some racial stuff.
2: That's all right.
1: It's just code word for like, yeah, I'm not as good as you think I am. You use like when you use stuff like that, that's code. Like, oh, she goes to church. She gets after it.
0: Oh, she is that gets, what you think?
1: Bro, I'm a preacher's kid. Believe
0: that's true.
1: Me. The most
0: that's true.
1: Action.
0: Well, that's what I said.
1: The like, most action I got.
0: I think
1: was
0: you're a good dude,
1: pre Sunday.
0: But that doesn't mean you don't have that dog in you. You know.
1: Hey, look here, man. Hey, can I just give
3: wait,
1: you?
3: Wait, so you had better luck because of that?
1: Huh?
3: Because your dad was a priest? You had
1: he's not a priest.
3: Pastor.
1: What's ordained that minister.
0: Like, the only man who could ever teach me was the son of a preacher.
1: Hey, you.
0: Yeah, who sings that?
4: Thank you, Jesus!
0: He was.
1: I don't know. Who does sing that? I feel like that's Aretha Franklin, maybe?
2: Well, it's a terrible song, whatever it is.
1: Well, you know, the guard is down when you're in the church, you know. You don't seem dangerous, so to answer your question, Lorena, is that Aretha Franklin? Who is it?
3: It says it's Dusty Springfield.
1: Oh. Yeah, that sounds like Gladys
2: Dusty.
1: Knight.
2: Wow.
0: And by the way, Jonas, do you know what soundtrack this has come from? And one of your favorite movies, buddy.
1: Oh, man. Which one?
0: Pulp Fiction.
2: Is it?
0: It was featured on the soundtrack of Pulp Fiction.
2: Wow.
1: I don't know what part that
2: by
1: was.
2: The way, by the way, Pulp Fiction, one of the great robberies in the world of cinema was the fact
1: that
2: Forrest Gump beat out Forrest Gump beat out Pulp Fiction and Shawshank for Best Picture.
1: Yeah.
2: What a joke.
1: Yeah, get on in there. Woo!
0: Surprising.
1: Yeah. Crap.
2: By the way, I thought so Dusty isn't a guy. All right.
1: Oh, my God. I was throwing Zed out there. You wasn't even there with me. You wasn't even rad with me.
2: I was there, man.
1: No, you weren't.
2: Zed's dead, man. You weren't.
1: Zed's dead, man.
2: Zed's dead, baby.
1: Zed's dead, man.
0: How many times do you think you've referenced the Gimp in Pulp Fiction?
1: Oh,
2: not for a while. Yeah. I could start, though. I could seamlessly weave it in, though, if you'd like.
0: I
2: can be arranged.
0: There's a period of time where I think we beat it out of you. LeVar and I were so hard on you, you no longer reference the 1980s movies that you'd watch all the time. You've gotten away from it.
2: Mid-90s on that one. It was mid-90s.
0: Right. Well, 80s, 90s, but you've gotten away from it now.
1: Yeah.
2: I mean, I can start.
1: You're getting soft, man. You're using words like Insta fans. And
2: I can't believe you never heard that before.
1: Insta fans and cracked.
2: That are getting cracked. You never heard that before?
1: Yeah, you're getting soft, bro. That's all
2: Well, I know this.
0: He's just trying to get it done. 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
2: Man, slow on the draw again. It's too bad.
0: Jump right in front of him.
2: Just got run over right there
0: by a trained professional.
2: Yep.
1: Dang.
2: Because truck and bus drivers are trained professionals, but the bigger the vehicle, the bigger the blind spots. 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Stay safe. America's pros rely on you. It is two pros and a cup of Joe here on Fox Sports Radio. It's LeVar Arrington, Brady Quinn, Jonas Knox with you. We are going to have the usuals coming up later on. We do have another edition of In Case You Missed It. Albert Breer is going to stop by. We've got the leftovers. Are we bringing out Ray Ray's Roulette coming up?
3: I got it for you.
2: Oh, yeah. So we got Ray Ray's Roulette coming up. And coming up next here on the show, right now, though, we are going to tell you about what you can expect in only one way that we know how to do when it comes to a major sporting event this weekend, and that's yours right here on FSR. 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

0: Two pros and a cup of Joe, Fox Sports Radio. LeVar Arrington,
1: well done,
0: Brady Quinn, Jonas Knox with you here. By the way, coming up a little over 15 minutes from now, we are going to have another edition of In Case You Missed It. That'll be yours right here on FSR. Right now, it is time for the Tire Rack Play of the Day.
2: And a crashing header. There it is again. There he is again. Harry Kane. England back in front. Double digits in his World Cup career.
0: 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So I wasn't aware of this. It just had sort of slipped my mind with the NBA Finals and the World Cup and all this stuff going on. But it was actually LeVar that tipped me off to the fact that there's a U.S. Open at Shinnecock this weekend.
3: Mm-hmm. LeVar, so, where's it at?
4: Shintucock.
0: So it's which
3: goes really well with Harry Kane.
0: It definitely does.
4: And that's the French way of saying it. In English, it's Shintucock.
0: So it's. Just class personified on this show, I'll tell you. But it does bring
4: some languages, you know, the CH is like a SH, you know. So you gotta say it correctly.
0: That's right, I've heard. so with that said, you know, we gotta have picks. I mean, we got to have picks.
4: Let's do it.
0: And unlike Brendan Sorsby, we're going to be accountable for our picks here on this show. And so because of that, we have got ourselves a wheel of names for the U.S. Open. This doesn't exactly seem like the type of music that would be played at Shinnecock for the U.S. Open. Doesn't seem like this would appeal to a golf crowd. No, I didn't mean to, you know, to dismiss it like that. It just, you know, seemed like it was... We would want to go in a different direction, but here we are. We've got names. We've got
4: what? Somebody.
3: Not this.
4: Somebody
3: either.
4: About to die.
3: Just play the Masters music.
4: What?
5: Okay, third time will be the charm, I swear. Give me a minute.
0: All right. So, we will have a list of names here on a wheel. We are each going to take turns. And by the way, there's a lot of people that hear us do this and they go, oh, you guys don't have an actual wheel. Yeah, we do. We have an actual wheel here, and this is a tradition. What else is a tradition? Scottie Scheffler is the heavy favorite, followed by Rory McIlroy, Jon Rahm, Cameron Young, Xander Schauffele.
4: You called for this.
5: Nap time.
4: Oh, my God.
3: Yeah, well, I'm
4: somebody
3: sure
4: died in this one, too. Yeah.
0: So open up the casket, and let's pull out the wheel, because here we go. Now... Who's going to, Patty, we'll let you pass around the duties. Who's going to get to spin the wheel first here on this show?
6: You know what?
4: I can smell floral arrangements, like, when I hear this music.
0: I can smell formaldehyde.
4: Yeah, it's with a mix of formaldehyde.
3: Wow.
6: You know what?
4: And hairspray.
6: No, I know who's going to go first, and you know what? It's the man that brought it to your attention. We're going VAR first.
0: Yeah!
6: Nick. Let's go,
3: Sticks.
5: Let's go,
3: VAR.
5: Let's go.
4: Chin up.
3: Not because Patty's afraid of you.
4: Let's get that chin up.
6: Oh, come on now.
0: Yeah. Hey, you know what? Maybe that's maybe that's
7: Hey, Captain.
0: You know, your honor. I mean, it does feel like it falls into the qualification of a fine.
6: No.
0: But again, I don't know.
6: No shot.
3: For Patty's, he's been fine enough at this moment.
0: You little fart box.
3: I was just hoping he never does an impression again.
6: You little fart box.
3: What was the impression you tried to do, Patty?
6: Wait, what? Oh, you mean like last week? It was Drewski.
3: Yeah.
6: It was the...
3: Oh, yeah.
6: You remember. I'm not trying
4: again.
6: To get fined.
4: Oh. Do it again.
6: Hey, if I do bad, I'm not getting fined for this. You asked it for
4: me. Do it again. Do it again.
6: What do you mean by that?
3: All right, that's fine.
6: What do you mean? You asked me to do it.
3: Yeah. No, VAR did. I was trying to trick you. Then you like thought you knew what you were doing. Then you actually did an even worse impression than last time.
4: Try it one more time, Patty. Come on. Get it right, Patty. Like, put your body and soul into it.
6: Is this a trap?
4: No.
3: Yes.
4: Can you get it right?
6: Brady, if I don't do it, can I not take the fine?
3: Do whatever you want, pal. I'm just
6: No, I'm not doing it. I'm not going to do it. I'm going to stand. Don't be afraid of it, man.
4: Go,
3: I mean,
4: jump
3: the only
4: into
3: chance
4: it.
3: You have is to do it to the best of your ability.
4: Don't be afraid of it, Patty.
5: Don't be a cheeky.
4: Come on.
6: What do you mean by that? Come on.
4: Can't do it.
0: Try too hard.
6: I can't do it.
4: You just can't do it.
6: Just can't do it.
0: Try too hard.
4: I don't understand. Yeah. It's like not that hard. Why does he butcher it like
3: that? Do less.
0: White ass.
3: Do less.
6: What do you mean by that?
4: No.
6: That was less.
0: Your Honor.
4: Oh, God.
3: Yeah, that's a $20 fine.
6: God, no. I'm at 100.
5: At this rate, dinner's going to be on you next time.
4: Hey, yo.
6: What do you mean?
0: It's going to be a full paycheck by that time.
6: What do you mean?
0: You little bitch.
6: I love that.
4: Hey, yo, what do you mean by that?
5: I lost my fart box drop.
4: Oh, no.
0: Oh, really?
5: Yeah, I got to go find it.
0: Right. Nah, that's unfortunate.
4: All right, come on. Let's run these names.
0: All right, so
4: get on the wheel.
0: Whoa. All right. Whoa.
4: Whoa.
5: Oh, my gosh. I think it's gone.
6: I'll go get it. Don't worry about it.
0: All right. So here we go.
4: I've hit my nasty quota, but I was on fire, and I had another one to throw out there, too. But I'm nope.
0: Come on.
4: Let's just keep going.
0: Pull it, Doc.
4: Let's pull the names.
5: Well, spin your wheel, Var. It's your turn.
6: All right, Var. Let's go. Spin the wheel.
4: Right. Come on. Here we go. Come on. There we go. $1. $1. $1. $1.
6: Rory McIlroy.
5: All right.
3: Damn.
5: Damn. Great first shot.
4: Yes.
3: Second best odds.
4: Way to go, Patty. Finally.
0: Coming off the Harry Kane tire rack play of the day. There you go.
4: Yeah. Finally.
3: Rory McIlroy.
4: Nice.
3: All right, Jonas.
0: All right, here we go.
6: All right, Jonas, here we go. Let's spin it. Bryson DeChambeau.
0: Oh, I'll take that. He's all piped out. That works.
3: Yeah, he hasn't been playing well lately.
1: Knox Locks.
3: There's a decent chance that he plays so poorly he doesn't make the cut and he just sells his clubs on the Facebook marketplace.
0: So. Is that a real thing?
3: Yeah, he probably would do something like that.
0: That's good. Good for him.
3: All right. Who's next? Who's next? Who we got?
6: Brady, you get to go next.
3: Oh, thanks. All right. Let's give this a whirl.
6: All right, spin it, Brady. Let's go. Cameron Young.
0: All right.
3: Oh, I love his swing. I don't know if he's going to win anything, but was that a great year?
8: Wins.
3: Yeah. I'll take Cam Young.
6: Are me and Ray playing this one, or is it just you guys?
3: No, you guys can play too.
4: Come on, yeah, why not? Why
6: would we? All right, Ray, you get to go next.
5: I've had really bad luck.
0: You're spinning a wheel.
5: Okay, fine.
6: True.
5: Spin it real hard for me. Let's go.
6: Gotta spin that again.
5: Why is
6: it double? It double span.
5: Oh.
4: Jeez.
6: Tommy Fleetwood.
0: All right.
4: Fleetwood Mac.
0: Yeah.
3: Also been playing well of late.
0: Fleetwood crack. Fleetwood.
4: Dang.
0: All right, Fatty.
6: Oh. All right, my turn now. Let's spin the wheel. No whammies.
0: We're doing snake draft. You're going twice, Patty.
6: Okay, for sure.
0: I mean, are you spinning the wheel or what?
6: Yeah,
5: I was watching him spin it. Oh. My bad. Oh.
0: You little fuck box.
6: I get Xander Schauffele.
0: All right, there you go. Not bad. Not bad. He's currently sitting at a little over 19-1. All right, go again, Patty.
6: All right, let's see. Spin it. Ludwig Oberg.
0: All right, so Scotty's still available.
3: Yes, he is.
0: Scotty's still available. All right, Raina.
3: There's another guy who I actually really like for this tournament, too.
5: Okay, round two. Here I go.
3: She's going to get Brooks Koepka. I have a feeling.
6: Incorrect. Matt Fitzpatrick.
0: All right.
3: Dang it, that's what I wanted.
0: There you go.
6: Dang it.
3: He sets up well for this.
0: All right,
4: there you
0: Brady.
4: Go, Lorena.
3: All right, well, I guess I get a Scottish shit still. Yeah.
0: There you go.
6: All right, Brady, spin it. John Rahm.
0: All right.
3: Oh, love the players. Not in this tournament.
0: Come on, Scotty.
8: wins.
3: I'd be shocked if he won.
0: Come on, Scotty.
6: All right, Jonas.
0: Come home.
6: For all the marbles here. Let's go.
0: Come on, Scotty. It's you and I.
6: Come on, Scotty. Aye, aye, Captain.
4: Whoa. You do that one really well.
6: Brooks Koepka.
4: Son of a... Yes.
6: Which means
4: the linebacker.
6: Who gets Scottie Scheffler?
0: Brooks Koepka's got Jamie Lannister's hand right now.
8: Dang.
0: And for some reason, he's the guy that I draw with
4: Scottie
0: Scheffler.
4: Coming back Sunday.
0: All right, so here we go. All right, let's just for the pageantry, go ahead. Just let's spin it. Here you go, Var.
6: And the winner of Scottie Scheffler goes to LeVar Arrington.
0: There you go.
9: Sticks picks.
3: So the fix is in.
4: Always.
3: The fix is in. That's all he's doing.
0: Yeah.
3: He got the first and second best odds to win the U.S. Open.
6: Wow, all Patty. By chance.
5: Wow, Patty.
3: Yeah, Patty.
8: Wow, Patty.
0: It's Shinnecock, man.
3: Just say it, Patty.
10: Aye, Captain.
6: Aye, Captain.
4: That one, you're really good at that one.
6: I have a higher pitch voice.
4: You kind of sound like
3: Patty,
4: SpongeBob.
3: Can you do a falsetto, Patty?
6: What's a falsetto?
5: Personally. The highest you can put your voice.
6: Okay, cool. I don't know.
4: Let's hear it.
6: No, let's not. Say, I don't even know what I'm doing.
4: Aye, Captain, as high a pitched as you can.
6: No, but I'll do the aye, Captain.
4: Go as high as you can go.
6: No, I'm not doing that.
4: Come on.
6: I don't know what to do with that. I'm not doing it.
0: What a little bitch.
6: I like that one.
4: Come.
10: Jonas. You little bitch.
6: It's my favorite.
0: All right, it is two pros and a cup of Joe here on Fox Rats. Sports Radio. LeVar Arrington, Brady Quinn, Jonas Knox with you. 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And speaking of the World Cup, here are the results from yesterday's games that I like. Portugal tied with Congo 1-1. England over Croatia 4-2. Ghana was a winner 1-0. And Colombia beat Uzbekistan 3-1. Up next, though, we will have another edition of In Case You Missed It, and It's Yours right here on FSR. But when you think NASCAR, you think about the driver behind the wheel, but race day doesn't happen without the people behind the scenes. The pit crew changing four tires in 9 seconds, the crews working dawn till dark, and many of them, they're veterans and military family members. That's what Unsung Heroes is about. It's a new campaign from Vet the Vote launching this month with NASCAR, honoring the veterans and military family members who keep America's sport running, and those who keep America's elections running as poll workers in their own communities. Because the leadership, the discipline, the work ethic that served America in uniform, that's exactly what our elections need. Vet the Vote has already recruited more than 165,000 veterans and military family members as poll workers, reaching 4 out of 5 zip codes in America. 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

0: It is two pros and a cup of Joe, Fox Sports Radio. LeVar Arrington, Brady Quinn, Jonas Knox with you here. Coming up top of next hour, we'll call it a little over 10 minutes from now. 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
1: Sometimes you can't get to everything in the world of sports or entertainment. Good thing the guys are here to bring you in case you missed it.
0: So we spoke yesterday about the Scots taking over Boston for the World Cup, and they just drank the town dry, apparently. Just did so much boozing that places ran out of beer. They had to make emergency beer orders to try and get everything in stock. And so we have a little more detail as to exactly how this went down. So according to Boston Beer Company, in a news release from Thursday to Sunday, the Tartan Army, Scotland supporters organization, drank four times what the company normally stocks during a typical four-day holiday stretch like 4th of July, adding that it had to schedule these emergency delivery of beer Saturday morning and are adding extra deliveries all throughout the week to make sure it has enough. Now, according to Billy DeCane of the Sam Adams Tap Room in Boston, he said, quote, "We've never seen anything like it." There's a Scottish fan by the name of Dave Orr, who spoke with NBC, who said, "The White Bull Tavern, there was no beer. Pretty much everything was out. We ran out of everything, Tennent's being number one." Now, Tennent's is a Scottish beer, but there was one beer that was left that was the last one standing.
2: Modelo.
0: Well, you guys know this. Growing up, that when you would get Halloween candy, there was always like a piece of candy nobody wanted, like Whoppers or something like that. Yeah. There's always one that nobody wants any part of. So can you guys guess the beer that was the last one standing at the White Bull Tavern in Boston that apparently people wanted last behind every other beer they had on tap there? All right, so go ahead and take a guess.
2: I mean, they generally don't have cervezas all like that other than Corona on that side. I'm going to say Budweiser.
0: Budweiser? All right, Brady, you want to take a shot at this?
3: Man, last beer. Budweiser, Bud Light. Are we differentiating between the two?
0: Yeah, you can differentiate.
3: I feel like it's, I don't know, Heineken? I have no idea.
2: I feel like they would be drinking Heinekens.
0: And I'll give you guys one more guess each.
3: How far off are we?
0: You're in the realm. One of you is. You're close.
3: I think LeVar is close. Bud Light.
0: LeVar?
4: Coors.
5: Can I say my favorite? Michelob Ultra.
3: That's like water.
2: That's not even on. Yeah, that's not even on the list.
0: That's incorrect, Lorena.
5: Darn it.
0: We do have a winner, and the winner would be the pride of Dublin, Ohio, Braden Bud T. Light. Quinn.
3: It's
0: Bud
3: just
0: Light.
3: A hot dog.
0: Congratulations.
3: It's just a hot dog.
0: Quinn's wins. Congratulations.
2: I mean, Bud Light is no different than a Mick
0: so
2: Ultra.
0: Close.
2: It's no,
0: and
2: it's
0: you
2: no
0: said
2: different
0: Budweiser.
2: Than
3: yeah. I wouldn't know. I haven't drank one in a long time.
2: So, no different than a Mick Ultra. Sure.
0: It's just like
2: so. There you go, Lorraine.
0: That little detail
2: that shouldn't even be on the list.
0: That they blew through everything that there possibly was on tap. They'll drink anything, and the only thing they had left was Bud Light.
2: No light beer,
0: but specifically Bud Light, and. That goes to show you that when you run a campaign that goes sideways, some people don't forget. They do not forget, even though people lost their jobs, apparently in Boston, did not go over well. So, but the Scots are taking over, man, and they're getting after it. My people, by the way.
3: Oh, yeah? You're Scottish now?
0: Yeah, damn right.
3: Okay. We are! I want to be honest with you about something. When M-Drive first came to me, I said no. 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
18: Yes, yes, yes.
12: Here's what you need to know.
18: Action out of the World Cup. Ghana scored in the 95th minute to beat Panama 1-0 out of Group L. Also in Group L, England, with a big second half defeating Croatia 4-2. Harry Kane found the back of the net twice. In Group K, Colombia beat Uzbekistan 3-1, and Portugal and DR Congo played to a 1-1 draw. In the NBA, James Dolan has confirmed the Knicks have accepted an invitation to go to the White House to celebrate their championship, also saying they will not go into the second apron next year. Trae Young plans to decline his $48.7 million player option for next season. He will be a free agent. Washington remains a frontrunner after trading for the guard last year. Marlins topped the Phillies 12-4. Sandy Alcantara had 6 strikeouts, and Kyle Stowers went yard twice. Robbie Ray with 8 strikeouts as the Giants beat the Braves 7-2. And Shohei Ohtani gave up 4 earned runs but still got the win as the Dodgers beat the Rays 5-4.
1: Good morning to all.
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0: That's the way this works.
12: It's 2 pros and a cup of joe. 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
12: 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Here's Brady Quinn, LeVar Arrington,

0: finally was able to figure it out.
1: What do you mean?
0: Rastafari.
1: Oh, did you heard that?
0: Yeah.
1: Oh, okay.
0: See?
1: Yeah. So, one word, huh?
0: That's all
1: figured
0: I need.
1: Out one word.
0: Hey, man.
1: All right.
0: I didn't think I pulled my wife. I knew C, and that was it.
1: I mean, you threw it out there this morning.
0: Damn right,
1: coming
0: I
1: in.
0: Did. Showing you, you what's
1: light
0: up, game.
1: Bro. You light up. It's like my time.
0: It's a home
1: when
0: game.
1: You see somebody, you know.
0: It's like walking out of the tunnel, Beaver Stadium. You don't feel more at home.
1: That's very true. We turned the corner coming into the building today, Q. Jonas saw his Tia. Immediately went into you know into character.
2: You said it's Tia?
1: Yes,
0: Tia. One of the one of the workers from the office building. She was having a nice snack.
1: Yeah, late like early morning, late night.
0: Waiting for a ride. And I said hola. And
1: she was very kind too. Yeah. Very nice.
0: LeVar was really uncomfortable with the whole thing.
1: I just waved. Hello.
3: Viva Mexico.
4: I love.
0: You have to tell me, Jerry.
4: I love witnessing the interaction between you two because LeVar's so like laid back, kind of smooth, and then Jonas is like sandpaper.
0: Yeah.
4: So it's always great to watch the reaction from LeVar, just how you two interact.
1: Well, I mean, he got so excited. It was so funny when we saw her, when we turned the corner, he looked at me like, watch this.
0: Yeah.
1: Watch how she responds to me.
0: And you saw her.
1: She lit up too.
0: Yeah, old 50 grit, putting it down.
1: Dang.
0: Right before the show, letting you know. 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LeVar Arrington, Brady Quinn, Jonas Knox with you. 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And speaking of the World Cup, here are the results from yesterday's games. Portugal tied with Congo DR 1-1. England beat Croatia 4-2. Ghana over Panama 1-0. And Colombia beat Uzbekistan 3-1. So, Joe Burrow, very, very confident going into this upcoming season for the Cincinnati Bengals. He spoke with the media yesterday, and he was asked whether or not he feels any extra pressure as they get ready for the 2026 year.
5: I hope so. I think that's great. Put pressure on guys. I love it. I thrive in it. We'll find out who else does. I know that we have the kind of people that want to be in that spot. You know, I want everybody talking about the Bengals. I want everybody talking about what I'm saying in my press conferences. You go back and watch what I said before 2019 season at LSU. You know, I feel very similarly about this team. You know, I'm so excited to get started and get moving. And I wish we would ramp this right into training camp so we can continue to improve. Because I feel like, you know, there's so much greatness that we're going to be able to achieve this year. I'm just excited to get going.
0: Zach Taylor, he's talking to you. That feels like the guy who's probably going to be feeling it the most. That if this is, and I was thinking about this, what would constitute a successful year for the Cincinnati Bengals if they just make the postseason but they lose in the first round? It just feels like there's going to be changes. And the way Joe Burrow puts it and sort of where they've been since they went back to the Super Bowl, they missed the playoffs. There's been health concerns. The defense was a mess last year. You know, the whole Trey Hendrickson fiasco that went down. It feels like you're going to need to at least win a game in the postseason for Zach Taylor to be back next year with the Bengals.
4: That's the bar you're saying?
0: Yeah. It's got to win at least one. Okay.
4: Well, let me just go through this. Like, this is the list of additions they've made this offseason that I don't think there's any mistaking about it. Not saying the Bengals are just going on all in for this one year, but I think they know they're in a window right now. They know their quarterback is frustrated, and some of that's a little bit out of their hands. You know, Burrow hasn't been healthy two of the last three seasons. When he is healthy, he's phenomenal. He's one of the best in the NFL. But that hasn't been the case last year. It wasn't the case, a couple years before that. So if you look at the additions, they brought in Boye Mafe, who just, got off winning a Super Bowl with the Seahawks. Brian Cook at safety, Jonathan Allen, their interior defensive lineman, obviously to go along with Dexter Lawrence, which was a huge trade for them. Kyle Duggar at safety too. I mean, they know what their weakness was coming into this offseason, and they addressed it. Not only just in free agency signing guys in the trade for Lawrence, but also in the draft. They took Cassius Howe, a player who I love. I thought he could have been maybe a first round pick as an edge rusher. He's got great explosion off the ball. Takario Davis, cornerback out of Washington. They seem to have a nice track record of producing a lot of those guys who are good lockdown corners. So it was their defense that's been plaguing them. They've gone after talent to help not only provide them like depth, but also I think the ability to actually get some stops. So he's not having to, have these, game-winning drive fourth quarter comebacks. And although that being said, we haven't seen many of those over the last few years. Like, he's clutch, but he hasn't been as clutch since 2022. You go back to that season where they went on to, I believe that was a Super Bowl year where they lost to the, who did they lose to in the Super
0: Rams.
4: Bowl year? Rams.
0: Yeah.
4: That was the year where I think he displayed his greatness, his clutch ability, clutch gene, whatever you want to call it. Hasn't really been that since. So he needs to stay healthy. These, new additions on defense have to gel together. And then you got to, see where the chips fall. But if the Patriots are the team that ended up representing the AFC last year, and with the Chiefs who feel like they're kind of down, the Ravens have a new head coach, Jesse Minter. We'll see how that goes. The Bills have a new head coach, Joe Brady, who was their OC. He takes over. There's questions around, all right, what's the defense going to look like now? Like, if you really look at the AFC this year, it is wide open for Cincinnati to be able to take it. It really is. I mean, you go as far as saying the Pittsburgh Steelers. Mike McCarthy takes over. Like, all those teams that we might have thrown into the pot saying, like, yeah, they're all competitors. The Patriots have, their deal with Vrabel, which granted, a lot of continuity. However, there's some off the field distractions that LeVar is going to keep bringing up until we get to the AFC Championship game.
0: Wow.
4: But you get my point. Like, if not this year with the moves they've made and everything else that's going on in the AFC, I don't know what would be a better year for them to make a run and go win this thing.
1: And I think that that's why the pressure is on Zach Taylor to win. You ask the question, if they don't win a game in the playoffs, is that it for Zach Taylor? If they don't have a good regular season, that's it for Zach Taylor. When you hear your franchise guy that they've put so much investment into to make sure that he's happy and isn't as depressed as he appeared to be. Did I say depressed? Depressed, yeah.
0: Yeah.
1: I don't know. As he appeared to be last season, and you have him speaking so highly about where they are currently right now and the feeling that he's gotten, comparing it to when they had that historical season in Baton Rouge, that is an indicator that Joe Burrow as a player is putting his chips in the center of the table, which means that everybody else has to fall in line with that declaration. And so, yes, Zach Taylor is on the line. Yes, Zach Taylor's job is on the line, and it is totally based off of the success or failure of what this outfit does this year. You guys outlined the personnel that they have seemingly upgraded their defense, and their offense should have, that the offense just has to be what it has to be because that's a really, really fine offense. So they have all of the elements, and as you guys mentioned, the new coaches, so many new coaches in the division. It sets up well for them to have the success that Joe Burrow is speaking of.
0: Brady made the point in talking about Burrow's health. I mean that's also part of the conversation that it seems like. We always talk about, man, well, what are they doing to build around Joe Burrow? What are they doing to try and help him out? And it's like, well, I mean, they'd love for him to just be there the entire season, or to just, you know, not, what do you get, an appendectomy one year? He got like, last year it was his foot, you know, another, it's just, it seems like there's
4: a wrist or forearm or,
0: yeah,
4: elbow
0: there was,
4: or something.
0: Yeah, remember that thing where like they were looking at how he like gripped a water bottle and it wasn't like the right, like it was just like, the whole, it just seems like there's always something that pops up. And that's, I don't know that that's necessarily anybody's fault, but for whatever reason, every time they come up short, it's like, hey, whatever you guys do, you better start building around Joe Burrow. He's going to up and leave like Carson Palmer did. And I get it. And I know that that's a fair comp, but I think a lot of this is on him and his availability. Because if he's available, none of this is an issue. Even look, and last year they took the approach of, we don't play any of our starters in the preseason. And so they didn't play any of their starters in the preseason for years, and they felt like they were getting off to slow starts. And by the time they were able to climb back into things, it was too late and they would miss the postseason. So last year, they're like, all right, we're going to get him some work in the preseason and get him ready to go. And then what was it, game three? Burrow gets hurt again, and he's out. So, yeah, I know that. Yeah, there's a lot of, we can say, you know, do what you need to do to build around this guy. But if he's not on the field, they're just going to come up, you know, with the same results they've had the past number of years.
1: Well, I'll say this. They have the team and talent to be able to win. You have...

0: you know, what is this team going to look like in Baltimore? Like, I think we rely on Lamar Jackson to be able to carry them. This is the first time, though, we've got a new head coach that if they get off to a poor start, like, how does Jesse Minter handle it? You know, for the Buffalo Bills, when we talked about that coaching change from Joe Brady to Sean McDermott, like, the one thing we kind of rely on was their defense. We just thought Sean McDermott was that steady hand. And so you went out to go find another head coach. You're like, we don't want to lose Joe Brady, so we'll just elevate him. Okay. Like, kind of, I mean, that's great for the offense, I guess, but it doesn't help with your defense. You know, Kansas City, I don't know where they're at this point. You know, it's Patrick Mahomes, Andy Reid. So I think we continue to keep banking on that to deliver, but it feels like they haven't been the same combination since Tyreek Hill left. Like, the offense just isn't as potent. Maybe they'll change that this year. You know, the Patriots, I don't want to say last year was not luck, but they did play one of the easier schedules. They did get into the playoffs, and you're playing against the backup quarterback in the AFC Championship game. There's a lot of things that where the ball bounced their way. And so if you're a Chargers fan, if you're a Texans fan, if you're a Bengals fan, to me, where the odds are right now, that's where you're going to find the most value. I think those are the teams that can get in and surprise a lot of people this season. And those odds, to me, are only going to decrease over time as the AFC starts to kind of play itself out this season. So you better take the opportunity. Oh, and by the way, Jacksonville, that's the other team that's kind of like lurking in the background. Really curious to see like what step they take this year as well. I assume they're probably even behind the Bengals, Jonas, like yeah. plus 1,100 or something.
1: According to DraftKings, the odds to win the AFC, Baltimore's the favorite at plus 480. Then you've got Buffalo. Then you've got New England sitting at plus 760. I'm out on New England. I think, you know, Super Bowl hangovers are real, but New England's got the same odds as the Chiefs. And then the Chargers.
2: What else be hanging over?
1: And that crack cloud. That's what's hanging over that building.
2: That's the donut crack.
1: You got cracked, didn't you? And you got the Chargers at plus 830, and then followed by the Texans right behind them, and then the Broncos and Bengals are tied at plus 1025 with Jacksonville behind them at plus 1450. So I'll believe it when I see it. When it comes to the Chargers, I'm not in on the Chargers. I'm not in on the Patriots. The Texans, who the hell knows? And I'm not in on Denver. So. Yeah, Cincinnati makes a lot of sense. I mean, you know, especially with the unknowns and, you know, new coach in Baltimore and new coach in Buffalo. Like, yeah, Cincinnati would make a ton of sense. So maybe finally. I think I had them making a deep run. Did I have Cincinnati winning, going to the Super Bowl last year or the year before? One of the years.
0: I don't know. I don't know. I'm still trying to get over my Cleveland Browns pick from a couple years ago. I felt so good about that year. And then
2: try one more time.
0: You think so?
2: No.
0: Something tells me this year's not that year. Yeah, something tells me. I don't know what it is, Var, but
2: yeah,
0: I don't think this is it. You know, yeah. I'm gonna go ahead and I'm gonna pause on that.
2: But, yeah, you might want to pause.
0: This might be one where you know,
2: sit this one out.
0: Going to sleep early there, but speaking of sleep, recovery starts with sleep. But sleeping hot makes that tough. You guys all know that. Jonas sleeps way too hot. 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
1: It is two pros and a cup of Joe here on Fox Sports Radio. LeVar Arrington, Brady Quinn, Jonas Knox with you. Coming up next, we are going to have episode 2. Of a brand new feature on the show called Ray Ray's Roulette. This is going to be a fun one. 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We're going to have fun with that for you, and it's yours next here on FSR. 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

0: It's just what I hear in my head. And I know it gets you every time. So. 21.
1: It is two pros and a cup of Joe here on Fox Sports Radio. LeVar Arrington, is? Brady Quinn, Jonas Knox with you. What's that?
0: Do you know who 21 is?
1: Do I know who 21 is?
0: Yeah.
1: No. Oh. I don't care either.
0: Oh, okay. I figured.
1: By the way, be sure to check out our YouTube channel for the show. Just search Two Pros FSR within YouTube. Again, that's Two Pros FSR. 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Again, just search Two Pros FSR on YouTube and subscribe. All right, so we debuted a new feature last week on the show called Ray Ray's Roulette. And it's basically where Lorena's got a roulette wheel, and she's got different options for game shows that we're going to get to play here on the show to have a little bit of fun this morning as people get ready for their commute or if they're listening, wherever they are. So, Ray Ray, I'll let you do the honors and introduce what you've got for us this week.
2: Let's take it away.
3: Round and round the wheel goes. Where the ball lands, only Ray Ray knows. It's Radio Roulette, and this week, it's Rank 'Em.
2: All right, so this is kind of like a blind ranking system for you fellas, okay? So I've come up with a variety of categories. This week's is going to be a FIFA edition.
1: Oh, okay.
2: Okay, I was inspired by, you know, the sellout of the beer, and I was like, oh, I could really work with this. So, first off, we're going to rank some beers. I'm going to give different names. You have to rank them as I say them. I mean, you don't get the whole list,
0: but
2: and
0: rank
2: then you
0: them
2: go.
0: Like how many? Like how many?
4: How many are there?
0: How many numbers? Like
2: I'm giving
0: how
2: you
0: are we
2: five
0: ranking?
2: Of
0: okay,
2: each.
0: Five okay, five of each.
4: Five. Okay.
2: Yes. And we have 1, 2, 3, 4, 4 subjects and a bonus in case we need it.
1: Okay.
4: Okay. All right.
2: Oh, and just so you know, my game last week was very complicated. I even had listeners who were like, "Oh my gosh, I can't believe
4: this already
2: they got
4: sounds
2: that.
4: Complicated."
0: Yeah, I'm
2: no, this
0: nervous.
2: Is so fun. This oh, is man. So fun. This one's right, this is like one of the nervous. Easiest. All
4: right. Okay.
2: All right, so we're going to start with the beer, okay? First one. Modelo.
0: Mm. I mean, I don't know how to rank it if I don't know who it's competing against.
4: No, but that's the point. Blind that's the point.
0: It's a blind ranking. Ranking.
1: Yeah.
0: Yeah.
1: I'll go 3.
4: Oh, we have to say it out loud. Okay. Mm-hmm. I'll go 3 as well.
0: You know, I got to say, I like cervezas. I'm going to put Modelo at 2.
4: Mm, I like that.
2: Very it's nice. Cool. All right, your next beer choice, fellas. Blue Moon.
0: Ooh.
4: Oh,
1: 5. Yeah. Up top, Brady.
4: 5.
1: Yeah.
0: I'm going to go 3 with that Belgian wheat ale.
1: Not a fan.
4: Yeah. You it's probably put sweet. An orange in it, don't you, Bart?
0: I do.
4: Yeah, you do.
2: You should try a shot of Grand Marnier.
0: My gout kicks in. Oh, Jesus, yeah, that makes sense. Yeah, that makes sense.
1: Hey, by the way, I think Shock Top's better than Blue Moon, if you're asking me.
4: I actually I like agree Shock with that Top. As well.
1: Up top, like Brady, Shock listen, man.
4: Who knew, dude?
1: Yeah.
4: Wow. We should drink together more often.
1: Hell yeah.
0: I like Shock Top. Right. Okay, go ahead.
2: All right, your third beer option, Guinness.
4: All right. I mean, it's...
1: Okay. 4.
4: Yeah, 4.
0: I'm going to go 5.
4: I could see that, you know. Not really a stout guy, you know.
1: It's really good.
4: The one time we went over, you actually didn't want to go to Ireland purely because you don't have to consume as much Guinness as Jonas and I consume. So,
1: Guinness.
4: Can you get your damn passport by the way?
0: I know, man.
1: Guinness is
4: don't say I know. It's a problem.
0: I'm going to get it.
1: The problem I have with Guinness is you can't have more than one or two. And what's weird
4: that's
1: about
4: a weird
1: it?
4: Bitch, but
1: well, it's weird. Damn. It's what's weird about it is. It's not. There's not. It's not a high alcohol proof beer. It's the same as a Bud Light or something like that. And it's also, from a you know health standpoint, it's not all that bad for you. It just sits heavy for some reason.
0: It's heavy.
1: Yeah, it I don't know heavy. What it is.
2: Beer number 4, Pabst Blue Ribbon.
1: Oh no!
0: Oh, I wish I could have put that 5.
4: 2.
0: Yeah, two. I wish I could have put that 5,
1: son
0: but
1: of a bitch. 2.
4: Here's what I'll say though: 2, 3. I do have many great memories from drinking a PBR at Wrigley. So
1: Oh, up in the bleachers they got it. They definitely have it up in the bleachers.
4: Yeah. I mean, I know it's not like technically the beer for Wrigley, but it's not old style. But I do have some memories of PBR too. So.
1: And I'll say this, PBR, Keystone, and others, it's got to be ice cold, and then you don't really know the difference.
4: Actually, all right, little known fact. Hopefully they don't sue me for this. So our charity golf outing every year, we give away a blue jacket for the person that looks like they're having the most fun. All right, I'll leave it at that. And we stole the PBR logo and just put, we basically used everything but like Pabst Blue Ribbon on it and then put a stamp of like the blue jacket tournament as like the, I guess the iron on button or whatever for the jacket. Huh. So yeah, thanks PBR. Yeah.
0: Thanks PBR. I'm going to put them. I don't even remember my numbers anymore.
2: Patty, what does VAR have open?
5: VAR, you have three and you have one.
0: Ew, three. Put a three. Yeah.
2: That's pretty good.
0: Rather have but the number one is going to be horrible because I went blind. But go ahead. It's fine.
2: Now, I wasn't sure which brand to give it to because I've seen so many. I'm from Oregon, so I know a lot of like Ninkasi IPA.
1: Deschutes? What about Deschutes?
4: Oh, but no, Deschutes don't go IPA, IPA.
2: But IPA is our final beer, fellas. Where are we ranking that?
1: I mean, it's
2: got to. What left?
1: Now, listen, number one is good with me. That works, no. And I'd like to
0: shout out Modelo number one.
4: We should have went Modelo number one.
1: Since we're giving a shout out here, the best IPA on the planet. I'm not even
4: cares?
1: Saying this.
4: Did someone
1: El Segundo Brewery Broken Skull IPA, Stone Cold Steve Austin's IPA is the best on the planet. I'm not even making that up. It's fantastic. I'm good with that, Lorena.
2: Ooh.
1: Not thrilled with PBR being two. But
0: I'm not thrilled with an IPA being number one on my list. I don't drink IPAs. I don't drink them.
2: I'm sorry that happened to
0: you. And yet, because I went blind, because that's what we're required to do, you don't get my accuracy of what my like and dislike.
2: Sorry, not sorry. On to the next. We're doing water bottles.
0: All right, water bottles.
2: Because there was that whole ordeal that you have to bring in a plastic water bottle.
0: Okay.
2: So.
1: I mean, you know, I do have a reverse osmosis tank at home.
0: Clearly Canadian is my water.
4: IPA
1: little
0: I like peach.
2: I'm so sorry.
0: I like strawberry.
1: A little reverse osmosis.
4: It's my fault.
1: Yeah.
4: It's my fault, not yours.
0: I like cherry.
4: All right, what do we got for the water?
2: All right, we're going to start.
1: Is a reverse osmosis tank number one by any chance?
2: No, that's I don't even know what that is.
4: Just let her do the game.
2: Number one, Arrowhead.
4: Is this a brand?
0: Yes.
4: Of water?
0: Yes.
1: Five.
4: I've never heard of it.
0: Yeah, it's not good.
1: Yeah, it's... It's rough, man.
0: It's not good.
2: Liquid Death.
0: Never tried it. Four.
1: Never had it.
2: That's the one that's
1: four.
2: In the can.
0: It's not. I know. Never tried it. Four.
4: And I hate the label. It's stupid.
1: Yeah.
4: Let's shock everyone and we'll put it in a can of water, but it'll say Liquid Death.
0: Yeah.
4: So it's going to grab everyone's attention.
0: I thought it was alcohol.
2: I thought it was an energy drink when I first had it.
0: Yeah. Okay. Yeah, go ahead.
2: Okay. Next option. Dasani.
0: Three. Which I would have fought for five on that.
1: I'm with you guys. There's there's a low level of sodium inside Dasani, which I'm not a fan of.
2: It makes you more thirsty.
1: Yeah, I know, but not a fan.
2: This one's one of my favorites. Smart Water.
0: Ooh.
4: One.
2: I like the little top on it.
0: I'm going to go one with Smart Water.
1: Now, is it the black label or is it the standard blue label?
2: I did not specify.
1: The black label is, what is it, pH... there's like
0: if you're going to throw it out there, Jonas, don't you think you should know it better than
1: one.
0: That?
1: I'll go number one on Smart Water.
2: Love that. And our final water is Fiji.
0: Oh, I would have went number one.
4: Hell
0: with
4: yeah, number God, one. I like this order.
0: All right, number two.
1: Son of a bitch.
0: I would have went number one with
1: Damn
0: Fiji.
1: It.
2: Oh goodness. All right, we still got two more good categories here, fellas.
0: All right.
2: Soccer players.
4: Okay.
1: Women.
4: Do this.
0: Women's soccer players. Yeah, I'm with you there. Yeah.
2: You know.
0: Hey! Okay.
4: How are you going to know any soccer
2: players? I actually looked up the most famous ones, you know, the ones that have the most. Yeah, so I think I say this right. Pele? Pele?
0: One.
2: Pele?
0: One.
4: Oh, so yeah, great, Pele's like the greatest of all
1: time.
4: Pele, number one.
1: I'll say three.
4: Such a jack.
0: I'll say three.
1: He's lucky he got three.
4: Dang. You're such a slappy.
1: I'm telling you, man. A bit overrated.
2: Cristiano Ronaldo.
0: Two.
1: Four.
4: Dude, have you seen it? I'm going to put him at five.
0: Dang.
1: Yeah. By the way, he hasn't scored since.
0: Pele's the only one that I hoped I got right anyway. I could care less about
1: Ronaldo hasn't scored a goal in a major tournament since Pele was alive.
4: Well, do you see there's like a cut up now of Fernandez like not ever wanting to pass to him, which yeah. It does seem like there's a lack of chemistry there. Something's going on.
2: Kylian Mbappe.
4: Four.
1: Five.
0: Five?
2: He did really good at the game. I was really impressed.
0: Okay.
2: Lionel Messi.
0: I know that.
1: One.
0: Name.
4: Two.
1: Greatest of all time.
0: Three.
2: And finally, David Beckham.
0: Four.
1: I guess I got to go two.
2: Two?
1: Yeah, I guess I got to go. Damn it. Well,
2: yeah, I guess that was the last one, huh?
1: Yeah. I mean. Yeah, I mean, he should be five, but I'll take two. That's fine.
2: Are we feeling okay with those picks, fellas?
1: Yeah.
0: No.
1: I got Messi one. I'm good with it.
0: I got Pele one. I'm great with it.
2: All right. Our final FIFA subject today. This has been a big hit, that wasn't so to enough. Say. Maybe even a double D.
0: That wasn't
2: hit.
0: Enough.
2: Jeez, all right, boob sizes are going viral at the FIFA Cup because they're just doing a whole bunch of women with the yes. big old jugs in the back. So we're going to rank boob size.
1: Okay.
0: Okay.
1: All right.
2: I think it's a good one, right?
0: Okay, here we go.
4: Okay.
2: Yep. All right. First off, A.
4: Five.
1: Is six available?
2: Oh gosh, double D.
4: Oof. I don't know how. I don't know how big she's gonna get. I'm gonna say two. Because I don't know how big she's gonna go.
0: See, but here's the thing.
1: Yeah,
4: Victorious. No. We don't need an explanation.
0: Victoria's Secret's double D is much different than other bra size double Ds. Like, it's actually like,
1: I had no idea.
0: It's actually
4: it's like a D, right?
0: Yeah, it's like model sizes. It's smaller.
2: Yeah. Mm-hmm. Right,
0: so I'm gonna go three. I'm gonna go three just based off of the premise that I'm thinking about a bra size at Victoria's Secret. So I'm gonna go three.
1: By the way, that's the most in-depth breakdown of film
0: that I've ever
1: done
0: given.
1: On this show by anybody.
2: I am having Brady look up, not Brady, I'm having Patty look up the biggest size that Victoria's Secret sells in bras.
4: Okay, well, go ahead with your list.
0: It's triple D, I believe.
1: I believe it's
0: bigger than that.
2: Yeah, and then you got to go outside.
1: I believe it's car cover.
5: I have the size. It goes up to O.
0: O.
4: Victoria's Secret. They go up bigger than that. Yeah.
2: Not in store. Anyway,
1: yeah, that's what they use in rain delays for baseball.
0: Mm-hmm. Dang.
2: Mm-hmm. All right, our next size.
0: Get the carp out.
1: All right.
2: We're gonna go with E's.
4: Ease. Oh, one.
1: Jesus.
0: All right, so we've done A, double D. Now we went to E.
1: God. My goodness.
0: Yeah, I'm a goat.
4: I'm guessing she's not getting bigger than that.
1: Oh, my God.
0: E. I'm a goat. With the idea of what hopefully, but it can only go bigger from here. So I'm going to go one just for the simple fact that I don't want to go any bigger than this. It's like, how are we trying to go? I'm going to go one because I just feel like the next size you're going to say is just going to be outrageous. So I'm going to go one.
1: What do I got left, Patty? About a 3, 2, and 1? Yeah, left?
5: Yeah, you got 3, 2, and 1.
1: I'll go three. Wish would have been four. But I'll go three.
0: What's she about to do right now? Here we go.
2: Yeah, you never know. You never know. But triple A is our last size.
0: Triple A?
1: Wait, we got two more to go.
4: No, we got two more.
2: No.
4: Okay, yes, you do.
2: Fine. Triple A is not our last size.
0: Triple A.
4: Right, that's four.
0: Four. Yeah, that's four for me.
1: I guess I'll go two.
2: All right, we're sitting with a happy B at the end.
0: A I'll what?
2: A happy B.
0: A happy B?
4: Oh, that's three.
1: Yeah, go.
0: What did I have left, Patty?
5: Var, you have... Oh, you're two.
0: Oh, well, go two.
1: By the way, can we just for the record...
0: I would have put double D at two if I could have.
1: Right, so can we just for the record here, this was Lorena's idea. We had nothing to do with this.
2: I did it all by myself. Thank you very much.
1: We're not going to... No,
0: well, I mean,
1: no.
0: But they know if we like big boobs or little boobs now. I mean,
2: cannons.
1: Brady, yes.
0: Brady,
4: I know what I like.
0: Now we know what I like. Now we know why you like Shake Shack so much. Dang. Steak and Shake. Anything that got a milkshake, Brady be in on it. Now we know. Golly. You breastfed, didn't you, Q? That's what it is. You got.
4: I actually think I was a formula baby.
0: Were you really?
4: Yeah. Oh, yeah, I think I was. I think it was during that span when they went from like breastfeeding isn't good to like formula is better for you. And then it's like swung back the other way now.
1: You knew what he missed out on. Play catch up now.
0: All right.
4: I love how I'm being judged, all right? Like,
1: I mean, you were fast LeVar, on the draw,
4: hey, LeVar,
1: man.
4: What was your number one pick, LeVar?
0: What was it?
5: It was E.
4: The same damn thing.
0: I like big boobs. I have no problem with admitting that.
4: Okay, so what? Like all of a sudden, it's a revelation that I do. I'm over 40. My energy's dropping. 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You start wondering where the old you go, man. M drive. 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
0: Take.
1: I told you this is a great idea. It is two pros and a cup of Joe here on Fox Sports Radio. LeVar Arrington, Brady Quinn, Jonas Knox with you. Up next, we are going to head out an award on this show. It's yours right here on FSR.
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0: It is two pros and a cup of Joe, Fox Sports Radio. LeVar Arrington, Brady Quinn, Jonas Knox with you here. Coming up top of next hour, a little over 10 minutes from now, we are going to catch up with our guy, Albert Breer. That'll be yours, a Thursday tradition here on the show. Speaking of Thursday traditions, it's time for another one. On Thursdays, we hand out awards here. And it's not an award for best game show ever played in the history of Fox Sports Radio, which I think Lorena just orchestrated with the blind rankings of breast sizes or bra sizes, rather. But she did do that. We've got another one we're going to get to. It's our Express Pros Pro of the Week. And the Pro of the Week goes to...
1: Hart couldn't drive past Fox, so he steps back for a right-wing three. Grazing the front rim. Batted by Bridges out to Brunson. His three-pointer is good from the far side wing. Brunson's heating up from three. He's made all three of his triples. It is crunch time again for the fifth time in five games in the finals. Brunson down the lane. Lefty layup ties the game. It's the first 40-point night in the finals in Knicks franchise history.
0: 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Lots of Knicks fans are making their way or already there for the parade, which is coming up later on. So if you're a big fan of BO and awful views and a waste of time, if those are your what you're looking for on a Thursday, I would recommend go to the Knicks parade because that's where you can have all of that stuff. I went to one championship parade. I don't get it. I just don't understand the appeal. Hmm. It was in Pittsburgh after the 2016.
2: Then why'd you go to the one parade?
0: We just happened to be there for the U.S. Open, ironically. The U.S. Open was at Oakmont, and the show wasn't until later on, and I was like, well, it's right around the corner. I'll just go to the parade. And it looked like the players weren't even into it. They were just like, okay, here we are.
3: We're just
0: on the top of cars, and then we get to the end, and then what do you do? And it's like, all right, that's it?
4: I was a part of a parade my freshman year of high school. It was amazing.
0: In June?
4: No, it was cold out. We had just won. So it's like,
0: oh, yeah?
4: Like December, January.
0: Did you get rings for that?
4: Yes.
0: You did? You still got it?
4: Oh, yeah.
0: Because you saw all your teammates, right, this past week?
4: I saw the greatest high school football player that I've ever played with, yeah. And our center, our anchor, Seamus and E. Casper. Eric Kasparovich.
0: That's right.
4: He's a bad dude.
0: He was Brady Quinn before Brady Quinn.
4: He was a bad dude, bro.
5: I'm not sure what that has to do with
4: body slam you, but he'll go up top. He'll go up top on you. He'll go up top, but he will body slam you from
2: Loretta's
4: that safety
2: position.
4: Loretta's
2: so offended by my ranking.
6: No. I would never be offended.
4: Lorena, what would you have ranked number one?
6: I'm a double D girl myself.
4: Okay. That's what you would have ranked number one.
6: Tastefully large.
4: Were you telling us what you are,
6: yeah,
4: or
6: no,
4: were
6: I'm
4: you
6: telling
4: us
6: what my number one would be?
4: That
6: would
4: have been your number one. Okay. Yeah.
0: I mean, was there that describing?
4: I didn't know if she was. I was just making sure we
0: radio,
4: were clean.
0: I mean,
4: just
6: I got those triple A's, you know?
4: The way, okay. All right. It's just the way you said it. I didn't know where you were going with it. Damn. All right.
0: Okay. Lamar, triple A, you know what they say.
4: You went triple A as your number one, didn't you?
0: No.
4: Number two.
0: I think I went B. Number. I was a B student.
4: So you went B, number one, and triple A's number two.
0: Maybe, but listen, you know what they say about AAA, you're a step closer to the major leagues, so.
6: I thought you could just get towed more easily.
0: In more ways than one.
4: You like speed bumps.
0: Damn. It's better than a pothole.
4: You like,
6: what does that mean?
0: I don't know. We are Fox Sports! Hey, it's Jonas Knox. 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
15: In World Cup action, Colombia beat Uzbekistan 3-1 in Group K. Also in Group K, Portugal and DR Congo played to a 1-1 draw. England took the lead in the second half, beat Croatia 4-2 out of Group L. Harry Kane found the back of the net twice. Ghana scored in the 95th minute to beat Panama 1-0 out of Group L at the World Cup. In the NBA, Trae Young plans to decline his $48.9 million player option for next season. He'll be a free agent. Washington remains a frontrunner after trading for the guard. James Dolan confirmed the Knicks have accepted an invitation for the White House to celebrate their championship. Also said they will not go into the second apron next year. In Major League Baseball, Brewers beat the Cardinals 9-4. Royals over the Nationals 6-2. Marlins over Phillies 12-4. Sandy Alcantara with 6 strikeouts. And Shohei Ohtani gave up 4 earned runs but got the win as the Dodgers beat the Rays 5-4, completing the sweep.
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24: 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Here's Brady Quinn, LeVar Arrington, and

0: It's Two Pros and a Cup of Joe, Fox Sports Radio. LeVar Arrington, Brady Quinn, Jonas Knox with you here. 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And speaking of the World Cup, here are the results from yesterday's game. Portugal tied with Congo DR 1-1. England beat Croatia 4-2. Ghana over Panama 1-0. And Colombia beat Uzbekistan 3-1. And with that, we turn it over to this. He is the great Albert Breer, senior NFL reporter, lead content strategist at the MMQB. You can get him on X at Albert Breer. AB, good morning.
1: Morning, guys. From Uzbekistan to me, right?
0: Hey, rolls right out the tongue. Right.
1: Yeah. There you go. I think I got the pronunciation.
2: Albert, do you live near Boston? Is that where you're, are you near Boston?
1: Yeah, I am.
2: So do you have any beer anywhere near where you live based on Scotland coming in and just like drying out the entire city and the surroundings?
1: I have Scottish heritage. I also have Irish heritage, and it feels like the Scots have come here to show the Irish how it's done. I don't know. I mean, like, this has always been known as a big drinking city, and obviously a lot of that's tied to the Irish heritage of this place, and it feels like the Scots have come here with a pretty competitive streak, Brady. I don't know.
3: Mm, wow.
0: I mean, they're. Are you seeing any of them around town? Or are you?
3: Any of them?
0: Yeah. Like, are any of them? Kind
3: have
0: of
3: you seen
0: around?
3: Them? Maybe.
1: They've made their presence felt. That's for sure. I don't know. Have you guys seen the shots from Fenway? And now look, like, the Red Sox are terrible right now, so that's part of the reason, I'm sure, why so many tickets are available, but they've literally taken over Fenway, and they're having like these sing-alongs there, and you see bagpipes like going through the streets. It's unbelievable. It really is. I mean, I think, like, and I'm not like this big soccer fan or anything, but even I've gotten caught up in it a little bit. Like, and I think, like, through what has it been, like, a week and a half now or whatever, I think Scotland's the big winner of the World Cup so far. Yeah. Wouldn't you guys agree with that?
0: Hell yeah, that's right.
3: The Scots. Yeah. I wouldn't know.
0: The Tartan Army.
3: I would not know.
1: Huh? Yeah. I did not know what the Tartan Army was two weeks ago. And now I do.
0: Yeah. Well, listen, and I know you're obviously I know you're on the road. We're catching you. You're on your way to New York for the Knicks parade. So hopefully, things are fine there. That disgusting display of a fandom that'll be going on there in downtown New York.
1: So. Big Knicks fan, Taylor Swift, big Knicks fan, right?
0: Yeah, they'll be there.
1: They'll
0: be there. AB, so, on the Brendan Sorsby front, so obviously, you know, his agent comes out yesterday. He's talking to the fan in Dallas and basically said, you know, if anybody should get any criticism, Cincinnati, they knew for 2 years. Cincinnati denied that allegation. Then he pointed out, you know, what a good kid he is. And maybe he was, trying to help his friends out too much. And it just seemed like there was a lot of lack of accountability. And not a lot of, hey, I've got an issue. I need to fix this, and I'm going to be better because of it. And I just wonder, how do you think that lands with people in the NFL? The more that they talk, the less we hear about what his role was in the entire thing.
1: Sure. Well, I think, first of all, like, this is agent's job to do that, right? To go out and minimize the damage and try and build him up as a prospect and get teams believing that, like, this has passed him and everything else. So I don't blame his agent for that. Like, I think that's normal. What really matters is what he's saying behind closed doors to these teams, or what he will say behind closed doors to these teams. And you're right, Jonas. I mean, the teams are going to be looking for accountability. Like, first and foremost, like, what did you do wrong? Have you been completely honest with everybody about it? What are you doing to get yourself better? How can we trust that it'll never happen again? And so, and those are important questions too, guys, because, like, even if the NFL doesn't come down with some sort of harsh punishment for him coming into the league, you know, I certainly think, like, if he gets caught doing something like this again, he'll be treated like a repeat offender, you know? And that means, like, you're probably, if you're taking him in the supplemental draft, drafting a guy who's on his last strike when it comes to this sort of, this specific sort of offense. So, you know, it's all part of the picture. He's got talent. I don't think, you know, and I haven't come across people who think he's a bad kid. You know, but obviously he messed up in a very big way and committed what's considered a cardinal sin in sports at all levels. And so, you know, he's got to show teams behind closed doors that he's passed it. And I really think that that, you know, how honest and earnest he comes off with the teams is going to be way more important than what anyone says on his behalf on the radio.
2: Where do you peg him going in the supplemental draft? It feels like there's enough teams that would be interested that would probably take him. But what round does that start? Pete Prisco was talking about this earlier. He thinks like the third round, it probably makes some sense.
1: Yeah, I'd say second. But I'm there with Pete. Like, I mean, these things, they're finicky, you know, like, so it's way different than the conventional draft. Cause you know, in these cases, teams can get a little cute and be like, well, you know, I don't think anybody's going to spend a two, so we'll throw a three at it. I would say this, like, I think most teams would probably look at him as somebody that you would want to, like, get a look at developmentally, you know? Like, so even if I'm a team that has a quarterback, right? Like, I mean, we've talked about Cleveland and the Jets and, you know, in Arizona and teams like that. Like, well, what about, like, you know, Seattle or Tampa, you know, like, where, like, they have their quarterbacks, but they have their quarterbacks at a, you know, at sort of a cut rate when it comes to what a lot of teams are paying for their starters. And, like, they have negotiations either ongoing or coming up, you know. Do you want to stash a Brendan Sorsby with a fourth-round pick? So, you know, I think, like, my guess, Brady, would be, I think someone and maybe multiple teams will throw a second-round pick out there on him just based on, again, like, the ceiling. I think more teams are probably looking at it like, you know, all right, like if we could get him for a fourth, man, there are some things, like, you know, just physically that we would like to work with there.
3: AB, I'm gonna switch up on you and I'm gonna ask you about, we have been talking about The Athletic and how they were continuing on with their investigation. And I guess that the findings were supposed to come out, what, yesterday, I believe. It's been quiet, haven't heard anything, but it was interesting. The reason why we brought it up, because Mark Schlereth said that if I were NFL, what, how was it he stated it, Jonas?
0: I think everybody's nervous.
3: Everybody's nervous. Meaning, like, you know, there could be some interesting findings and the investigation. Is there any updates on that? It's been quiet.
1: Honestly, I don't know. Okay. I don't know, you know, where their investigation is. You know, obviously, it's sort of like out of my purview, you know. But I think, like, there was that idea out there that, like, something like this could lead to whistleblowing elsewhere, if that makes sense.
3: Yes.
1: And I think that's what you can't do, right?
3: Like, yes.
1: So, like, I think that there would be some people that might be nervous about that sort of thing. And look, it's like anything else. I mean, these sorts of things, like, exist in a lot of different lines of work, you know? And so, the same way it might work, like, with something in someone's office, you know what I mean? Like, I certainly could see where, you know, Schlereth is onto something there, and that there could be some people that are nervous about what could be found once people start digging into that sort of thing.
0: He is Albert Breer, senior NFL reporter, lead content strategist at the MMQB. You can get him on X at Albert Breer. AB, is there anything to, I've seen some people kind of throw this out there and I thought we were done with it, but is there any potential that there still could be a Max Crosby trade? I've seen the Eagles thrown out there. I've seen the Niners as teams that would make, you know, maybe be interested in something like that. Or is that ship sailed and he's just going to be with the Raiders next year?
1: I think he'll start the season with the Raiders. Could I see a scenario where things change? Yeah. And I think it's, like, pretty simple, Jonas, to explain like how that would happen, which is, I mean, look, like there's a concern over the knee now, right? Like, and I think like for any team trading for him, and this is where the Ravens, like the way the Ravens handle it, I think did damage the Raiders' ability to move him ever, is like because the Ravens, who are not a dumb franchise, failed him on the physical and like went to, you know, went to the lengths of avoiding the trade, or not going through the trade, rather. Like any other GM that's thinking about acquiring him has that hanging over his head. In other words, it's how do, if I trade for him and his knee gives out, how in the hell do I explain that to my owner? After, you know, he's coming in here and he's making, you know, $36 million a year or whatever it is, and we gave up premium draft capital to get him. So I think that's the issue now. Now, like, I think where you get to the point where maybe he becomes tradable again is if A, he gets off to a really good start to the season, looks healthy, looks like himself, and B, the Raiders don't play very well. And so now you're in a scenario where they're 1-6, 1-7, and some contender needs pass rush help and things line up. And, you know, that contender says, the hell with it. We don't care what this looks like 3 or 4 years from now. The owner's on board and they go for it then. Like that seems more likely than anything happening, you know, in the immediate future.
2: Mm. Albert, I know this time of year is kind of slow in regards to some football news because what mandatory mini camps are kind of hitting about right now. But it seems like there's a lot of business stuff, like the John Gruden case. I don't know if people realize like that's still going on behind the scenes. Brian Flores, his case still going on behind the scenes. And then there's like the Sunday ticket, the Sunday NFL ticket, and that potential ruling is still going on. Is there one in particular like you're keeping an eye on just to see like how it plays out? Only because I know the TV media rights deals –

0: or it affects how his team's putting its roster together, you know. And so this stuff will be coming down the pike. And, you know, when you look at some of the quarterback contracts going forward, for example, like what's Lamar Jackson going to get? What's Baker Mayfield going to get? The 24 draft quarterbacks, you know, Caleb, Jaden Daniels, Drake May, like what are they going to get next year? All of this stuff ties together. And so the media rights stuff will be the stuff that I think is probably going to be most impactful.
1: AB, I wanted to ask you about Dabo. I know this is taking us back into college, but Dabo came out and said that there needs to be a CBA at the college level. Did you have a take on it?
0: Yeah, I'd say, you know, it's interesting you asked that now, LeVar. I would say this Brendan Sorsby case is probably the first time that the NCAA wishes that the players had a union. And I say that because I think one of the main and look, like maybe that judge in Texas was going to find an avenue to give Brendan Sorsby the injunction regardless. But, you know, to me, what that really highlighted was the judge saying you can't enforce rules that your workforce didn't agree to. And he basically was treating Brendan Sorsby, from a legal standpoint, like he was an employee. And saying, like, Brendan Sorsby did not agree to these rules, and so we need to take a harder look at this. If they had had a union in that case, I think it's open and shut, and there's really nothing, I don't know, the judge has any recourse but to allow the NCAA to do what they did, you know? And I think the best example is, like, going all the way back to 2004 with Maurice Claret and Mike Williams, when those guys tried to challenge the three-year rule. And if you guys remember, and I'm sure you guys do, like back then, everyone thought that the first time someone challenged that rule was going to be gone, right? And like everyone thought, like once some freshman or some sophomore comes along and takes the NFL to court, it's over. And if you guys remember, the courts ruled like, no, like the players' union agreed to that. Those are work rules. Like we're not going to interfere in a labor agreement. If there was a labor agreement in this case, my guess is the court would have had a hard time intervening. And the reason they could intervene is because there was no labor agreement. So, you know, I think because of some of these things that have come up where it's become harder and harder for the NCAA to enforce its rules. And I think the Sorsby thing is a real flashpoint in that. You know, I think that the people on the other side of the table have to consider the merits of helping the players unionize so they can have a set agreed to, you know, code of conduct.
2: AB, I got just a couple of last things I wanted to run by you. First of which, when do you take the fam to Nantucket? I know that's a yearly tradition as we followed along your journey.
1: When do you get all silver spoon fed with the fam there?
0: Yeah. That'll be the first couple of weeks of July.
2: All right. Okay. So there.
1: Hey, do you still drink your beers with your pinky up when you go to Nantucket?
0: Well, no. I mean, like the pinky up, I think would be more like for wine or champagne, right? Isn't that right?
1: Okay. I wouldn't know. I'm just asking. I figured when you're in Nantucket, you have to kind of fit in, right?
0: Yeah, because you had a real, you know, rough and tumble upbringing there in Dublin, Ohio.
2: Oh, dang. Geez.
1: Hey, easy now. Dodging golf balls. Jeez. You know what I'm saying?
2: All right. Yeah. So that's number one. Number two, we did a blind rankings earlier in the show. We're not going to give you one of the categories because we don't want to make it
3: uncomfortable. I feel like that's the one we should do.
2: It's like, you know, I don't know that that's necessarily the greatest.
3: Why?
2: Well, I don't know that.
3: It's talk radio. All right, come on, so, can't take ourselves too seriously.
2: I don't know if Albert wants
3: this
2: to blind.
3: This is his getaway. Come on.
2: Wants to blind rank bra sizes.
3: You did it very like sleight of hand. I mean, that was just throw put it on out there.
2: Well, I was going to say
0: blind ranking. Wait, so this is what you guys are doing today?
2: Well,
0: is this like
2: all
0: because
2: right.
0: of some of the stuff that's gone viral on social media?
2: So Lorena, our technical producer, she hosts.
0: Which, like, half those girls aren't even real, right? Am I right?
3: That's
0: about
3: correct.
0: That?
3: They're AI. They're acting like they're AI. Yes.
0: Yeah.
2: Hey, you know what though?
3: But it's worth AI's it. Done. It's worth it. I mean, it's worth
0: they
3: the debate.
0: Be real if you want them to.
3: There
0: be.
3: You go.
2: So Lorena did a category, our technical producer, in Ray Ray's Roulette called Blind Ranking for Beers. And we figure with the Scots taking over your neck of the woods and drinking everybody dry, Lorena's got a blind ranking of beers, and you've got to rank it one through.

0: five. All right, Lorena, take it away.
1: All right, Breer, we're going to start with number one, Modelo.
2: Okay, so I got to rank that one through five.
1: Yeah, put it somewhere on the list.
2: Two.
1: Okay, good choice.
3: Nice.
1: Blue Moon.
2: Five.
0: Damn. There he is.
3: Up top.
0: Yeah.
1: Guinness.
2: Yeah. Oof. Three.
3: Oh. Okay.
4: He was contemplating one, though, you could tell.
1: Pabst Blue Ribbon.
2: One.
3: Oh, God.
1: Oh, what?
0: Oh, God. He's a Buckeye.
4: Oh, okay, now give him Natty Light. See where he goes with Natty Light.
1: Yeah, we're going IPA for the last one.
2: IPAs, four. I like IPAs, but like the thing about PBRs, you can have a million of them. So.
3: Oh, God.
0: All right.
1: So that
4: was... be honest with you. My list is not far off from Breer's. So.
3: They're pretty close. Y'all hate Blue Moon. All of y'all.
2: Blue Moon is like an orange juice disguised as a beer. It's a weird, I don't know. I don't need pulp in my beer.
5: PBR was the drink of choice when you were going to Ohio State?
2: I mean, it was on, I think Brady just nailed it. It's Natty Light.
4: It was Natty Light, dude. Come on.
2: You can get it for $8.99 at Kroger.
3: What about ice? Did y'all drink ice?
2: A case of them.
0: But ice?
3: Ice.
0: Yeah.
4: When we
2: went to ice beer, it was more Ice House, I would say, than Natty Ice. Yeah.
3: Okay.
2: But Natty Light, I bought a case of Natty Light last year to break the Michigan curse, and it worked.
3: Huh.
2: And there are still a bunch of them sitting in the fridge that are going to be aging for next year.
3: Dang.
5: Yeah. See, he's not the mush.
4: They're probably skunked by now, man.
5: He's not the mush.
4: No, he's not.
2: I'm going to bring out a Natural Light 2025 for the Michigan game in November. Yeah,
0: that's great.
4: They actually have a beer called Natter Days. I forget like the exact flavoring. But my wife bought them like a year ago, and she likes them as like a summertime beer. I'm like, I'm good. I'll shotgun a Natty Light with some young folks just to take me back for a minute, but that's about it. Yeah. I can't drink that anymore.
0: Well, all right, very revealing.
2: You ever play Natty-ators?
4: So
2: Gladiator came out when I was in college, and it's like when you have two guys, like they put on the natty case over their head, and the eye holes are the two handles, and you have them running at each other.
3: Oh, no. Oh, no, AB. Don't tell that story. Don't ever tell that story ever again.
5: Natty. That's tremendous.
4: LeVar, you would have done it.
2: That was a pledges back in the day. It was Natty Eaters was a good game.
5: Oh, man, that's great. Well, listen, Albert, a very revealing end of the interview here. We've learned a lot about you. Tell all the Scots we said hello.
2: But not necessarily anything you wouldn't have already known.
5: All right, so there he is, the great Albert Breer, senior NFL reporter, lead content strategist at the MMQB. Get him on X at Albert Breer. AB, enjoy the weekend. We'll talk next week.
2: All right, thanks, guys.
5: All right, there he is. Albert Breer with us here on Fox Sports Radio. Natty-ators. 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

0: Sports Radio. LeVar Arrington, Brady Quinn, Jonas Knox with you here. 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We got a little bit of an issue here. By the way, in 15 minutes from now, we'll close up shop with another edition of The Leftovers, but we got a little bit of a problem here. So when Ciel Perez of the Detroit Tigers, he found himself in a similar spot that Anthony Richardson found himself in. He was injured while working with a therapy band. While going through his normal arm care routine, the band snapped off the hook where it was connected and hit him just below his left eye. AJ Hinchcliffe, his manager, said, quote, "We have a battery of tests to check out his face, his eye. We're pretty concerned about it." I'm just trying to figure out, especially in these locker rooms, and you guys would know this better than me, and these gyms, like, I would assume that there are other options than the exercise band, which, you know, if you're not careful, this can happen. So why all of a sudden has this now become a problem? Because I've used those. I use bands all the time. And I remember one snapped and almost came back and hit me in the face. And I realized, you know, when you see it starting to get toward the end where you can see it a little bit frayed,
1: changes color.
0: That's probably when you need to go in a different direction, because that's a pretty dangerous spot to be in.
2: Yeah, but it's kind of like, you know, running on empty. You know, you don't exactly know when it's going to run out or when it's going to snap. You just kind of use it until then. I mean, it's not your equipment either, so you're probably not going to replace it. But no, I'm not sure why these things are. I mean, maybe it's just the quality of them. I mean, I don't know if there's someone to blame for that. But I here's the thing about using bands. In some cases, that's kind of what the protocol is. Like, there used to be the old Jobs routine, and it would go through a series of, you know, some of it would be weighted, like, you know, weight exercises. Some of it would be like your bands. And it was to always warm up your shoulder rotator cuff. So whether it's a baseball player or a quarterback, it's very common to go through these sorts of routines to warm up, you know, these decelerator muscles that help slow down your arm after the throw and help warm up your arm to get ready to go throw. That's not uncommon. It's just, it does seem weird that there's always bands breaking down and like fracturing dudes' orbital bones. It's a weird thing. You know, you'd think there'd be someone to sue, given how litigious everything is nowadays.
1: Well, I think it's just like the sneaker deal.
2: Oh, blowing up.
1: Yeah, just not making them like they used to. They're not making them strength bands like they used to. You know,
2: whatever came from that? Did Zion ever, like, he didn't sue them, did he?
1: Like,
2: he didn't.
1: I don't know. I would assume that you would have a case.
2: What do you think their defense would be? Like, he's.
1: They probably have it. They probably have it in the fine print. Like, we're not liable for you jacking yourself up.
0: By the way, I think Lonzo Ball actually came out and said that the Big Baller Brand shoes did
1: hurt his knee.
0: Yeah,
1: or something.
0: Did lead to injuries.
2: Yeah, I thought someone said they felt like they had ruined his career.
1: Yeah, I think Ball said that.
0: Yeah, he did. Which, by the way, I don't know if you guys have had a chance to go onto the Big Baller Brand website, but I went on a little while back, and they're still pretty pricey, man. I mean, you can't get out of there without spending at least a couple $100 on some shoes. Slides are like $150 or something like that. So,
2: oh my gosh! Can you imagine how much that even probably cost to make? Slides probably cost them like $3 to make, maybe less.
1: Is it lucrative? Big Baller Brand
2: selling shoes?
1: Yeah,
2: of course it is. Look at Nike. I mean,
1: I'm saying Big Baller Brand. I mean, I know Nike.
2: Oh, but they're probably still sourcing from the same place. You know, that's the secret. It's like everyone gets all their stuff made at the same spots. It's just then you throw your brand or your labeling on it or whatever little specific thing you put on it. But yeah, I mean, I don't know how far we're gonna go down this road, but like, look. There's a reason why Notre Dame's never been with Nike and they've never been able to entertain it is because of Notre Dame not supporting how those shoes are made. So And there's been some discussions of like workarounds, like, all right, what if you manufactured your shoes in a different country where there weren't the potential of breaking child labor laws? Like, would that work better? So,
1: dang.
0: Well, that's always what, you know, when people on the PGA Tour criticized the LIV Tour, and it was like, oh, you know where that money comes from? And it's like, I don't know that we all need to go down that road. I feel like there's probably, if you did a background check on some of the sponsors,
2: there's truth to it. But it's like the same time when people fight for different causes, it's like, oh, but you're walking around on Nikes that are made by who? Like, go dig into that.
1: Yikes.
0: And hey, Penn State going to Adidas.
2: That's right. That's right.
0: Starting next year. First time in a long time.
1: I think there should be a fine on the fines list of when you guys throw Penn State at me.
0: Why?
1: Because it should. I just think that y'all bring up Penn State a lot.
0: No, it's because you had Nike for a long time. And now
1: y'all bring up Penn State a lot, man.
2: Was that a serious comment? Yeah. You bring up Penn State a lot?
1: Yeah, y'all throw Penn State at me a lot.
2: Oh,
1: I think that should be a fine every time you guys bring up.
0: I like Penn State.
1: Like, when you're talking about something in the middle of speaking on something, you bring it to Penn State. Like, I think
2: it's
1: that
2: mostly
1: be a fine.
2: Jonas. I really don't bring up Penn State.
1: I really think that should be a fine, honestly.
2: It should be a fine for Jonas.
0: Bringing up Penn State.
2: Because he's trying to get at you.
1: Yes.
2: He's getting at you.
1: Yeah, you're trying to get a reaction out of me.
0: I wasn't. I thought it was pertinent to the conversation.
2: Can I be honest? Here's what we're missing out on. We should be at Shinnecock right now. Because of our time slot of our show, golf is one of the only things that kind of starts up around the time that we're on.
0: No, I'm with you,
2: so man. It would make sense. And maybe we could get a few folks to come by, say hello, jump on, crack the mic, if you will.
0: Yeah.
2: Maybe we could have Live Bet Jesus show up. Maybe. I mean, that's a character that hasn't been on this show in God knows how long.
1: Where's Shinnecock located?
0: Southampton, New York.
1: Okay.
2: Yeah, it's super nice.
0: It's in Shinnecock Hills.
1: Is it like near like Secaucus and Franklin Lakes and all that stuff?
2: I don't know. I don't know. Southampton's the Hamptons at all. So
1: oh, the Hamptons. Idea, but, all right. I thought it was New York. Yeah. Oh, okay.
2: Well, it's on Long Island. I mean, it's...
1: Yeah, then that's the other side. Okay.
0: I mean, it's already underway for those wondering right now.
1: I'm thinking of Jersey, not New York.
0: Yeah.
1: Okay.
0: Yeah.
2: I could see you being in the dirty Jersey, though. Probably get after it.
1: I lived in Franklin Lakes for quite a quick minute.
2: Yep.
1: Quite a while back. Anyway.
2: Yeah. Okay. Got that dog in him.
1: But I remember Shinnecock. I really do. I remember hearing about the place.
2: Okay.
1: All right.
2: I see what you're doing there. Yep.
0: Yeah, what is he doing?
2: Huh? He's just got that dog in him.
0: Doing it.
2: All we had to do was play one game, one of Ray Ray's games, and Ned triggered him. You know?
0: By the way, for what it's worth.
2: The fact that we had the exact same lineup, though.
1: No way.
2: We had the exact same five.
1: Your number one was really, really, really big.
2: We were the same number one.
1: No.
2: We had the same number two.
1: Did we have the same number one and two?
2: We had the same exact list, LeVar.
1: Dang.
2: There was no differences between your list and my list.
1: Dang.
2: Just remember that, all right?
1: Okay.
0: Hey, by the way, I was doing a little research here on Shinnecock Hills Golf Club.
1: Yeah.
0: It is 5 hours and 27 minutes away from State College. Just wanted to point that out.
1: Is that a fine?
2: I mean, that actually is a fine because so Jonas is begging for it.
1: Like, yeah, it's a fine.
2: That time you went out of... No, that's a fine. You went out of your way.
1: I mean, come on.
2: You went out of your way to bring it up.
1: Thank
2: that's
1: you.
2: A $10
0: that's
2: fine.
0: BS, thank man. You. Your Honor, I mean...
2: That's just you being the youngest in your household.
1: So stupid,
2: that's what that
1: too.
2: Is.
0: Your Honor, can't the court have a sense of humor,
3: book
0: for
3: him.
0: God's sakes?
1: Yes. That doesn't mean that you can't get in trouble for it, though.
3: Put his ass in jail.
1: Now.
0: You little bitch.
4: You little bitch.
0: By the way, every scam starts with one thing. 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
0: Hey, it's Jonas Knox. And you think NASCAR, you think about the driver behind the wheel, but race day doesn't happen without the people behind the scenes. The pit crew changing four tires in 9 seconds. The crews working dawn till dark. And many of them, they're veterans and military family members. 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
24: Jonas,
0: 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Right after the show, today's pod will be posted. 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
6: Here's the leftovers.
0: All right, Ray Ray, what do we got?
24: Oh, I got some feel-good news. Now, Scotland fans may not be as tidy as Japan, but man, do they have some big hearts. They donated almost $30,000 in total to charities in Providence, Rhode Island as a thank you for hosting them, mostly thanks to a local group named Providence Tartan Army, who helped approximately like 10,000 Scotland fans find cheaper lodging during their stay. And because of that, the fans paid it forward. So they donated $10,000 to the cancer unit at Hasbro Children's Hospital. They donated $10,000 to grassroots soccer program that gives all kids the opportunity to play and learn the sport. And they also donated $6,500 to the Rhode Island Highlanders Pipe Band to fund a program that teaches children to play bagpipes for the next 2 years.
1: Isn't their money weighted higher than ours? Like, isn't that like kind of cheap?
24: So it goes a long way.
1: I'm just saying, like, it sounds like it's a lot, but you know what I mean? Like,
0: it's like getting somebody a gift card to the Dollar Tree. Come on, what are you really doing here?
1: Like, oh, you gave us $30,000, but if you think about how that measures up against their dollars, really, like, what, like 20?
0: Drink up, you little bitch.
24: No, it's not that far off.
1: No?
24: Yeah. So it says a pound is one there, which is $1.32 in the United States.
1: A pound there is what?
24: $1.32 here.
1: And so it's $1.40 there?
24: Just one pound. Is $1.32 here.
1: Oh, okay.
24: $1.32 here.
1: So 32 above, 32 cents more. Mm-hmm.
0: But their money's too good to buy the remaining Bud Light that's in that bar.
24: Oh. Like, number one beer. I don't believe it.
0: Yeah. Hmm. What else you got, Ray Ray?
24: Well, TSA has issued a travel warning.
1: Uh-oh.
24: After fans visiting the U.S. for the World Cup.
1: Uh-oh.
24: They said on their Twitter account, if you're visiting a very large sporting event and you happen to discover ranch while you're here, please pack it in your checked bag.
1: Ranch dressing?
24: On the way home.
1: What?
24: Thank you.
8: That's they not thing? Have ranch overseas?
2: I
8: like,
2: don't
8: why
2: know.
8: Are people hoarding ranch?
1: That's crazy.
24: Apparently, they're discovering it and then putting it in their wrong bags, so they're having to throw it out at TSA instead of being in the proper
1: it's a liquid. Personally, I'm a blue cheese guy.
0: Man, I'm with you. Blue cheese, baby.
24: Oh, that's so all day. Uncommon.
8: Really?
0: No. Yeah.
8: Ranch all day.
24: I love.
8: Could you imagine if you just had a bunch of ranch packets like stuffed in a bag and it like blew up?
1: Oh. Or you had it with those like plastic caps. And it got smashed off.
24: Yeah, people are definitely suggesting that if you do travel with big things of ranch, that you wrap them in a Ziploc. But I just want to say...
1: big things
8: so
1: of
8: no
1: ranch.
8: One's quartered the ranch market in Europe. This is like, good to know.
3: You imagine like somebody comes back from Scotland. It's like, hey, what'd you bring back for the family? It's a jar of Hidden Valley.
1: Hallelujah.
3: What are we doing here?
1: Holding it up like a baby.
3: By the way,
1: behold.
3: That's what we're known for.
1: It is ranch.
3: That's all we've accomplished.
1: Like, what?
3: We're known for ranch.
24: Y'all ever take anything crazy on airplanes like that in the wrong bag?
1: No.
8: What would be crazy?
24: I don't know. I had like a bottle of suntan lotion once. It was one of those good ones that smells like bananas.
1: It's not crazy though.
24: But I went to one of those sandwich shops and I got four little ramekins so that I didn't have to throw away my lotion bottle. What? And I split it up into those four ramekins and then I put it into
8: This is your version of crazy?
1: Well, that is crazy.
24: That's pretty crazy. Yeah.
1: Yeah. Yeah. It's a little off.
24: I didn't bring pickles or anything.
3: You put your lotion in some ramekin containers?
24: Yeah. And then they're like sectioned out so I can use them later.
1: It's a little off.
3: Touch, bro.
1: Yeah, that's touched.
24: I think
1: with a little
24: innovative.
1: Bit of can't get right sprinkled in there. Like that's with a little bit of bum, bum, bottom.
24: was
1: that music playing in your head when you was transferring your suntan lotion to that? Okay,
24: what else? What else do you do with a big bottle of lotion?
1: I mean, you know. Check it in.
24: Never mind.
1: You know? All right.
24: Anyways, I do love social media. Remember the goalkeeper from Cape Verde?
1: Yeah.
24: Josimar Jose Evore Diaz.
1: Okay.
24: I think I said that right. I don't know. Well, he has gained over 7 million Instagram followers following his match with Spain. He was
8: 7
24: named-
8: million?
24: Yes. Whoa. Yes.
1: Why?
24: Isn't that crazy? How? Think of the reach that that FIFA Cup is getting.
1: Why?
8: He stuffed the favorite.
1: Oh, wow. Bye.
8: When you're sleeping hot, it can mess with you. 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
29: In World Cup action, Colombia beat Uzbekistan 3-1 in Group K. Also in Group K, Portugal and DR Congo played to a 1-1 draw. England took the lead in the second half, beat Croatia 4-2 out of Group L. Harry Kane found the back of the net twice. Ghana scored in the 95th minute to beat Panama 1-0 out of Group L at the World Cup. In the NBA, Trae Young plans to decline his $48.9 million player option for next season. He'll be a free agent. Washington remains a frontrunner after trading for the guard. James Dolan confirmed the Knicks have accepted an invitation for the White House to celebrate their championship. Also said they will not go into the second apron next year. In Major League Baseball, Brewers beat the Cardinals 9-4. Royals over the Nationals 6-2. Marlins over Phillies 12-4. Sandy Alcantara with six strikeouts. And Shohei Ohtani gave up four earned runs but got the win as the Dodgers beat the Rays 5-4, completing the sweep.
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6: 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Here's Brady Quinn, LeVar Arrington, and Jonas Knox.

0: And just like that, we are off and running on a Thursday morning. It is Two Pros and a Cup of Joe, Fox Sports Radio. LeVar Arrington, Brady Quinn, Jonas Knox with you here. 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And speaking of the World Cup, here are the results from yesterday's game. Portugal tied with Congo 1-1. England beat Croatia 4-2. Ghana beat Panama 1-0. And Colombia beat Uzbekistan 3-1. Which, by the way, the head coach or the manager of Uzbekistan, and I had no idea, the great Fabio Cannavaro, Italian soccer legend. Well, that sticks.
1: How about that?
0: So when everyone says, hey, man, Italy didn't make the World Cup. Well, kind of. They kind of did.
1: Dang.
0: At least they got a former player in there.
1: I saw Croatia take it on the chin yesterday.
0: Yeah. Yeah, that was...
1: England, huh? England, they brought the foot.
0: Yeah, England...
1: Brought the foot from the boot.
0: England gave them that work.
1: Yeah,
0: so,
1: gave them the work.
0: But fun, and the fun continues later on with all that. So how you guys doing on a Thursday morning?
2: Good.
3: Ready to go.
0: Yeah.
3: Yeah.
2: Come on.
3: Excited to be with you boys.
2: Good.
3: And all those beautiful people out there right now. Yeah.
2: Good.
0: So... There's a little bit of a, I wondered when the next shoe was going to drop or the next comment was going to come out when it came to what?
3: Yeah, I know where you're going.
1: The story that keeps
3: you're trying to get me all fired up today on a Thursday.
0: All right. So, because bear with me on this, because I do think it deserved to hear at least the full context of it when it came to Ron Slavin, who was... Brendan Sorsby's lawyer, who basically spoke yesterday on The Fan in Dallas and sort of explained the situation, or at least his side of things. And he started by talking about just sort of the initial maybe mistake that Texas Tech made, and then sort of pointed the finger at Cincinnati through all of this, which we had talked about and mentioned on this show. But let's listen to Brendan Sorsby's lawyer speaking yesterday on The Fan in Dallas.
4: Why are some of these details that you're alluding to not already out, the entire story?
5: You know, you have to be careful of some things just because of all the people involved. And the people I feel worse for besides Brendan is Texas Tech. And I know they might have, you know, I think where they messed up was they talked too much. And but nobody knew any of this about Brendan. Nobody knew when he was in the portal this was happening. I mean, Brendan probably should have gone in the draft in January, right? If we would have known, but nobody knew. So the people at Tech have been great, very supportive. Jerry Maguire, I think, is one of the best human beings on the planet. He's a lot of head coaches are transactional. He is not. And they didn't do anything wrong here. If anybody should be questioned or be catching heat, it should be Cincinnati, because they knew for 2 years and never said anything and didn't do anything about it. So
4: yeah,
5: that's the part of the story that gets lost. And again, it's like this is a 22-year-old kid who doesn't drink, doesn't smoke. He's had two girlfriends his entire life. He's at church every Sunday. He's a great human being.
1: Oh,
5: and I guess his biggest fault might be he's too giving. When I say that, you know, his involvement with some of his friends and the predatory world of gambling where you turn 18 and, you know, deposit $5, you get a free 100. And every single show on TV and every single radio show, everything is sponsored by a gambling site.
3: We're the problem. That's right, guys. That's all us.
0: We're
3: the issue here, guys. There's no accountability from old Ronnie. No accountability for what the 18-year-old, you know, kid, a guy who can go serve for our glorious country. You know, you can make that decision, but you can't make a decision on that whole $5 bet. I just, okay, Ron, we get it.
1: That gives you 100 on the turnaround.
3: It's our fault, Ron.
1: Yeah.
0: By the way, I misspoke. That was a Sorsby's agent. I said lawyer for some reason, so my mistake, but didn't mean to misrepresent him there.
1: Well, he was misrepresenting.
0: He sounded like
1: Sorsby.
0: A lawyer. I'll tell you what, he sounded like a lawyer.
1: He sounded like a politician.
0: Part.
1: That's what it sounded like.
0: Yeah, I don't. So
3: you know what he sounded like? He sounded like a guy that maybe knew what was going on.
1: Of course, he
3: sounded
1: did.
3: Like a guy that he knew that maybe Brandon Sorsby had a problem, that he maybe had an inkling of it. So before he points the finger at everyone else, you know, why is there any accountability? Why is this the world we live in? When we don't teach young people, when you make a mistake, look in the mirror, start with you. Stop pointing at Cincinnati. You know, that's his opinion. I don't know that Cincinnati knew or didn't know. But the reality is, like, you can't say Texas Tech is completely blameless or, well, they didn't know. And okay, even if they didn't know, that's their fault for not doing their own due diligence. If a team signs a guy who ends up being a serial killer, like, clearly they didn't do their due diligence in figuring out what he was doing before they signed him to a contract. They wanted to come play for their team. So at some point, can we just embrace accountability in this world, in this country, and start with that first person? Can, like, Ron look in the mirror and say, hey, maybe I missed the signs. Maybe I could have been a better agent for him. Maybe I should have known better. Can Brandon Sorsby look in the mirror and go, maybe I need to step away from all this for a period of time? Because if I don't, it's only going to impact me and in the future, because I'm such a great guy, the whole church and two girlfriends, whatever. I guess, by the way, LeVar, don't get upset when I say this. And I don't know how many girlfriends you had when you were in high school, but I just kept thinking to myself, like, I know some guys who I would think are good guys, but might have been scumbags when it comes to ladies, you know? That probably had more than two girlfriends.
2: I mean, wow. You got to preface me on that?
3: I'm just saying, like, I imagine you had more than two girlfriends.
2: I got engaged my freshman year of college. I actually was...
3: I said high school.
2: I was trying to be... She was my high school sweetheart.
0: Barrington.
2: I mean, I was with her since my junior year.
3: I'm just saying, like, there's guys where I'm like, he's a good guy. Now, does he like to get after it? Sure he does. All right. He's got a little dog.
2: Guilty. You
3: know? He's got a little.
0: Oh, yeah.
2: Guilty.
0: Oh, yeah.
3: It's just like look at all the things we're doing to make excuses for the kid. You know, it's like, come on, man. He's 22 now. He's been making this mistake. He needs to break this habit, you know, the situation that he's in, and we gotta stop, like, coddling people. We gotta stop this stuff. It's crazy to me. And this is part of the problem. People like Ron, who's not looking at himself in the mirror, not, like, telling Brandon Sorsby, like, look, man, you gotta figure this out. And, like, no one else can do it for you, and stop blaming anyone else. It's you. Like, you are the person with the issue. You gotta fix it.
6: You little bitch.
2: Yeah.
0: Thanks, Patty.
2: I'm trying to understand when he throws Cincinnati under the bus, what is he implying?
0: Cincinnati responded in a statement. Do you want to hear the statement?
2: Yes.
0: All right, so Cincinnati released a statement that said the following, quote, "We will reiterate what we have said before. All of our student athletes receive extensive gambling education multiple times throughout the year, and we would never knowingly play an athlete who violated NCAA sports wagering regulations. If we ever became aware of impermissible wagering, we would report it to the NCAA and comply with sanctions." Cincinnati, I guess, reportedly uses a technology called Prohibet. See what they did there? Prohibet.
2: Prohibet.
0: Yeah. Which monitors impermissible betting by student athletes, coaches, and other
2: Prohibet should be out of business. Prohibet was prohibiting.
0: Cincinnati,
3: that can work.
0: Cincinnati claims that there were four or five instances over the past couple of years of an athlete who was caught maybe going down this road, but it was a one-time situation. They looked into it, and that was basically them trying to point out, hey, Prohibet works. And it works so good that if Brandon Sorsby was doing something, we would have caught it. Whether that's true or not, I have no idea. But it's also, and this is, like, I go back to this. This is my initial thought early on when it comes to the NFL. Is it not a bad look for him? Like, if I was an NFL team and I was interested and I was having a conversation with him, the first question I would ask him would be like, hey, man, why haven't you taken accountability for this? Like, we want to know if we're going to invest a pick or money or whatever, a roster spot into you, why can't you just acknowledge the fact that this was you making the mistake? And why do you have Texas Tech and your agent out there trying to blame everything from, you know, your two girlfriends to gambling apps to your phone in your pocket and all the other things that come along with it. To me, it's just a bad look on him. If I'm somebody at the next level,
2: because he hasn't come out and spoke. We have not heard from him, huh?
0: No.
2: No.
0: He's gambling. What do you want him to do? He's got his priorities.
2: Well,
0: please.
2: He's gambling with his career right now.
0: Come on.
2: Playing that long game.
3: I do love the reaction from LeVar. As soon as he goes to church every Sunday, LeVar goes, oh, here we go.
2: Here we go. There we go. Like,
3: why'd that bother you so much?
2: Well, I mean, because it's just so, I mean, talk about being able to telegraph where you're going. I mean, he totally, you couldn't see him going down that lane. Like, no, you're trying to paint this picture that, like, he's this perfect kid. Like, just because you do 9 things right, if you did the 10th thing wrong, that's still the 10th thing that is wrong. Whether you want to make it first, second, or whatever through the 10, it's wrong. The other 9 correct does not make the 1 incorrect correct. It does not validate the incorrect. And for what it's worth, it should carry its own weight. It, just because you made 1 mistake, it could be a big mistake. And in this case, he did make a very, very costly and big mistake, and it was very irresponsible, and it was being flagrantly done because it was during the course of years, not months, not weeks, not a day, years. So the idea of trying to build this storyline arc that paints Sorsby in this positive light, okay, he's got good qualities as a person. That's great. But you obviously made a costly mistake. And like you said, Jonas, just stand on it. Like, you're talking about if we had known. Isn't that a kind of, like, am I wrong? Isn't that kind of a contradiction? He said we would have went into the draft had we known this was going to hit. But yet you're sitting there accusing Cincinnati of knowing during the course of time of it taking place, which means that would, I would assume that means you knew long enough to know that in your mind, Cincinnati knew about him gambling. So how do you say if we had known? You mean if you had known we were going to get caught? If you had known that my client was going to get caught, is that what you meant to say? Because that doesn't add up. If you're sitting there blaming Cincinnati for knowing. Like, don't say, oh, well, we know after the fact that Cincinnati knew. That's not what he said. He didn't get that, acquire that information after all of this happened. I'm of the belief as well that multiple.

0: That's a great point.
1: What where's the Sorsby originate from?
0: That's a great point.
1: This is not a black athlete. Yeah.
2: Oh, dang. So,
0: yeah. Dang.
1: Like, hey, Dan, what?
0: I mean, grambling, gambling, you know. It's in the ballpark.
1: Don't get carried away, man. All right. Don't take the. That was not an open invitation.
3: His agent coming out and saying that. I mean, one, it's kind of burning a bridge with Cincinnati. I mean, if you're an agent for a player who received, from what I understand, seven figures from Cincinnati in total over 2 years. That's the first thing. You're burning that bridge with Cincinnati, not only for you as an agent with like any other player, I'd assume, but also, I don't know. It feels like the University of Cincinnati could look at that as being kind of damaging to the reputation.
1: Unless it's like, true.
3: That's, right. And maybe that's what he's trying to do. And maybe that's why Cincinnati wouldn't do anything with it. You know, maybe he's trying to open up that can of worms and say, well, yeah, Cincinnati knew. And look, maybe he's trying to make a case for them enabling Brennan Sorsby. And so he feels like
1: lightweight. That's what it sounds like. I mean, what other angle? Why else do it? Why else say what he just said?
3: I don't know. He's being emotional, and that's what, you know, humans do when things don't work out. I mean, the reality is Brennan Sorsby supposedly got to keep whatever he was given up to this point through NIL from Cody Campbell, which
0: really,
3: I have no idea what that looks like. Yeah. Yeah. Whatever he was, whatever he had been given at this point or was able to earn, quote unquote.
1: So it wasn't the whole sum, but whatever.
3: I can't imagine.
1: Right.
3: I can't imagine they were dumb enough to not put in certain clauses in his contract.
0: So shut the hell up and just go to the supplemental draft. Stop talking. He got off pretty easy, all things considered.
1: All things considered.
3: Right, but that's what I'm saying. So why do you say this the way you say this? Either, again, it's incredibly emotional and ignorant to what could come down his way. Because if Cincinnati can prove that they weren't part of it, they could sue him. Now, again, NIL agents and all that, I have no idea if they, you know. I know he represents more than just Brent Sorsby, but I'm not sure, like, what he's looking at accomplishing with this. Like, what's the point of him speaking out?
1: If you snitch on one university, you'll snitch on all of them.
3: Yeah. It's either going to hurt him in the profession for sure cut out Cincinnati ever working with him again.
1: 100%.
0: Rats, man.
1: It just didn't seem like it was a good look by the agent to do this.
3: He better not go around Cincinnati. He might get cracked.
1: He might get cracked.
0: Good point, man.
3: He might get cracked.
1: You ever get cracked back?
0: Also, I would say this.
4: Getting cracked out of Buc-ee's is crazy.
3: By the way, I did see for some reason someone else used that. They used cracked.
1: Yeah.
3: Yes, on they social did. Media. I was like, oh, maybe we're just getting old, man. I'd never heard of that before in my life.
1: I've never heard of it.
3: I also sent
1: Jonas
3: a text.
1: In fact, it tickled me to death.
3: It was a World Cup text, I believe, about Algeria. Even though they lost, there was they measured up.
0: You know what, man? I'm not. I go to church too. I'm not going to talk about that story on the air. You know. And by the way, Brendan Sorsby's agent, if you want anybody to just kill the whole thought of, well, he goes to church, he's a good guy. So do I. Okay, so if that tells you anything you need to know.
3: And you're not a good guy.
0: No. No. I mean, based on some recent shows, no, definitely not. That is not true.
3: Is it our shows or the Saturday shows you do by yourself?
0: Yeah, like, just, all kind of blends in. But
3: I feel like that's something my mom would say. You know, she's like, oh, he's a good man. He goes to church every Sunday. I'm like,
1: that's crazy.
3: Mom, you know, there's some people who have probably been murderers that still went to church, right?
0: Yeah.
3: Like, that's.
1: That's actually code word for, like, I already did some racial stuff.
0: That's all right.
1: It's just code word for, like, yeah, I'm not as good as you think I am. You use, like, when you use stuff like that, it's just, that's code. Like, oh, she goes to church. She gets after it.
3: Oh, is that what you think?
1: Bro, I'm a preacher's kid. Believe
3: that's true.
1: Me. The most
3: that's
1: action.
3: Well, that's what I said.
1: The most action I got.
3: I think
1: was
3: you're a good dude.
1: Pre-Sunday
3: but that doesn't
1: school,
3: mean Jack. You don't have that dog in you. You know.
1: Hey, look here, man. Hey, can I just give
4: Wait,
1: you?
4: Wait, so you had better luck because of that?
1: Huh?
4: Because your dad was a priest. You had
1: He's not a priest.
4: Pastor.
1: What's ordained that song? Minister.
3: Like, the only man who could ever teach me was the son of a preacher.

0: Man.
1: Hey, you.
2: Yeah,
1: hey.
2: Who sings that?
3: Thank you, Jesus!
2: He was.
1: I don't know. Who does sing that? I feel like that's Aretha Franklin, maybe?
4: Well, it's a terrible song, whatever it is.
1: Well, you know, the guard is down when you're in the church, you know. You don't seem dangerous, so to answer your question, Lorena, is that Aretha Franklin? Who is it?
0: It says it's Dusty Springfield.
1: Oh. Yeah, that sounds like Gladys
4: Dusty.
2: And by the way, Jonas, do you know what soundtrack this is coming from? One of your favorite movies, buddy.
1: Oh, man. Which one?
0: Dracula.
2: Pulp Fiction.
4: Is it?
2: It was featured on the soundtrack of Pulp Fiction.
4: Wow.
1: I don't know what part that was.
4: By the way, Pulp Fiction, one of the great robberies in the world of cinema was the fact
1: that
4: Forrest Gump beat out Pulp Fiction and Shawshank for Best Picture.
1: Yeah.
4: What a joke.
1: Yeah, get on in there. Woo!
2: Surprising.
1: Yeah, cracked.
4: By the way, I thought it. So Dusty isn't a guy. All right.
1: Oh, my God. I was throwing Zed out there. You wasn't even there with me. You wasn't even rap with me.
4: I was there, man.
1: No, you weren't.
4: Zed's dead, man.
1: Zed's dead, man.
2: How many times do you think you've referenced the Gimp in Pulp Fiction?
1: Oh,
4: not for a while. Yeah. I could start, though. I could seamlessly weave it in, though, if you'd like.
2: I don't. There's a period of time where I think we beat it out of you. LeVar and I were so hard on you, you no longer reference the 1980s movies that you'd watch all the time. You've gotten away from it.
4: Mid-90s on that one. It was mid-90s.
2: Right. Well, 80s, 90s, but you've gotten away from it now.
1: Yeah.
4: I mean, I can start.
1: You're getting soft,
4: like,
1: man. You're using words like Insta fans. And
4: I can't believe you never heard that before.
1: Insta fans and cracked.
4: That are getting cracked. You never heard that before?
1: Yeah, you're getting soft, bro. That's all
4: Well, I know this.
2: He's just trying to get it done. 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
4: Man, slow on the draw again. It's too bad.
2: Jump right in front of him.
4: Just got run over right there.
2: Huh. By a trained professional.
4: Yep.
1: Dang.
4: Because truck and bus drivers are trained professionals, but the bigger the vehicle, the bigger the blind spots. 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America's pros rely on you. It is two pros and a cup of Joe here on Fox Sports Radio. It's LeVar Arrington, Brady Quinn, Jonas Knox with you. We are going to have the usuals coming up later on. We do have another edition of In Case You Missed It. Albert Breer is going to stop by. We've got the leftovers. Are we bringing out Ray Ray's Roulette coming up?
0: Oh, I got it for you.
4: Oh, yeah. So we got Ray Ray's Roulette coming up. And coming up next here on the show, right now, though, we are going to tell you about what you can expect in only one way that we know how to do when it comes to a major sporting event this weekend, and that's yours right here on FSR. 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

0: Two pros and a cup of Joe, Fox Sports Radio. LeVar Arrington,
1: well done,
0: Brady Quinn, Jonas Knox with you here. By the way, coming up a little over 15 minutes from now, we are going to have another edition of In Case You Missed It. That'll be yours right here on FSR. Right now, it is time for the Tire Rack Play of the Day.
2: And a crashing hitter! There it is again! There he is again! Harry Kane! England back in front! Double digits in his World Cup career!
0: 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So I wasn't aware of this. It just had sort of slipped my mind with the NBA Finals and the World Cup and all this stuff going on. But it was actually LeVar that tipped me off to the fact that there's a U.S. Open at Shinnecock this weekend.
3: Mm-hmm. LeVar, so, where's it at?
4: Shinnecock.
0: So it's which
3: goes really well with Harry Kane.
0: It definitely does.
4: And that's the French way of saying it. In English, it's Shinnecock.
0: So it's. Just class personified on this show, I'll tell you. But it does bring
4: some languages, you know, the CHs is like a SH, you know. So you gotta say it correctly.
0: That's right, I've heard.
4: All right.
0: So with that said, you know, we gotta have picks. I mean, we got to have picks.
4: Let's do it.
0: And unlike Brendan Sorsby, we're going to be accountable for our picks here on this show. And so because of that, we have got ourselves a wheel of names for the U.S. Open. This doesn't exactly seem like the type of music that would be played at Shinnecock for the U.S. Open. Doesn't seem like this would appeal to a golf crowd. No, I didn't mean to, you know, to dismiss it like that. It just, you know, seemed like it was... We would want to go in a different direction, but here we are. We've got names. We've got a...
4: what? Somebody...
3: Not this
4: somebody
3: either.
4: About the dad.
3: Just play the Masters music.
4: What?
5: Okay, third time will be the charm, I swear. Give me a minute.
0: All right, so we will have... We will have a list of names here on a wheel. We are each going to take turns. And by the way, there's a lot of people that hear us do this and they go, oh, you guys don't have an actual wheel. Yeah, we do. We have an actual wheel here. And this is a tradition. What else is a tradition? Scottie Scheffler is the heavy favorite, followed by Rory McIlroy, Jon Rahm, Cameron Young, Xander Schauffele.
4: You called for this.
5: Nap time.
4: Oh, my God.
3: Somebody
4: died in this one, too. Yeah.
0: So open up the casket and let's pull out the wheel. Because here we go. Now, who's going to, Patty, we'll let you pass around the duties. Who's going to get to spin the wheel first here on this show?
6: You know what?
4: I can smell floral arrangements like when I hear this music.
0: I can smell formaldehyde.
4: Yeah, it's with a mix of formaldehyde.
3: Wow.
6: You know what?
4: And hairspray.
6: No, I know who's going to go first, and you know what? It's the man that brought it to your attention. We're going VAR first.
0: Yeah!
6: Dude. Let's go,
5: yeah.
6: Six.
3: Let's go,
5: VAR. Let's go.
4: Chin up.
3: Because Patty's afraid of you.
4: Let's get that chin up.
6: Oh, come on now.
0: Yeah, hey, you know what? Maybe that's maybe that's
7: Hey, Captain.
0: Your Honor. I mean, it does feel like it falls into the qualification of a fine.
6: No.
0: But again, I don't know.
6: No shot.
3: For Patty's, he's been fine enough at this moment.
0: You little fart box.
3: I was just hoping he never does an impression again.
6: You little fart box.
3: What was the impression you tried to do, Patty?
6: Wait, what? Oh, you mean like last week? It was Drewski.
3: Yeah.
6: It was the...
3: Oh, yeah.
6: You remember. I'm not trying to get fined.
4: Do it again.
6: Hey, if I do bad, I'm not getting fined for this. You asked it.
4: Do it again. Do it again.
6: What do you mean by that?
3: All right, that's fine.
6: What do you mean? You asked me to do it.
3: Yeah. Avarted. I was trying to trick you. Then you like thought you knew what you were doing. Then you actually did an even worse impression than last time.
4: Try it one more time, Patty. Come on. Get it right, Patty. Like, put your body and soul into
6: it. Is this a trap?
4: No.
3: Yes.
4: Can you get it right?
6: Brady, if I don't do it, can I not take the fine?
3: Do whatever you want, pal. I'm just
6: No, I'm not doing it. I'm not going to do it. I'm going to stand.
4: Don't be afraid of it, man. Go,
3: I mean,
4: jump into it.
3: The only chance you have is to do it to the best of your ability.
4: Don't be afraid of it, Patty.
5: Don't be a cheeky.
4: Come on.
6: What do you mean by that?
0: God.
6: Come on.
4: You just can't do it.
0: Try too hard.
4: You just can't do it.
0: Try too hard.
4: I don't understand. Yeah. It's like not that just hard. Why does he butcher it like
3: do less.
4: That?
0: White ass.
3: Do less.
6: What do you mean by that?
4: No.
6: That was less.
0: Your Honor.
4: Oh, God.
3: Yeah, that's a $20 fine.
6: God, no. That's like a- I'm at 100.
5: At this rate, dinner's going to be on you next time.
4: Hey, yo.
6: What do you mean?
0: Be a full paycheck by that time.
4: What do you mean?
6: You little bitch. I love that.
4: Hey,
6: drop.
4: Yo, what do you mean by that?
5: I lost my fart box drop.
4: Oh, no.
0: Oh, really?
5: Yeah, I got to go find it.
0: Right. Nah, that's unfortunate.
4: All right, come on. Let's run these names.
0: All right, so.
4: Get on the wheel.
0: Whoa. All right.
4: Whoa.
5: Oh, my gosh. I think it's gone.
6: I'll go get it. Don't worry about it.
0: All right. So here we go.
4: I've hit my nasty quota, but I was on fire, and I had another one to throw out there, too. But I'm nope.
0: Come on.
4: Let's just keep going.
0: Pull it, Doc.
4: Let's pull the names.
5: Well, spin your wheel, Var. It's your turn.
6: All right, let's go. All right, Var. Let's go. Spin
4: let's
6: the
4: do
6: wheel.
4: It. Right. Come on. Here we go. Come on. There we go. $1, $1, $1, $1.
6: Rory McIlroy.
0: All right.
5: Damn. Shot.
4: Yes.
3: Second best odds.
4: Way to go, Patty. Finally.
0: Coming off the Harry Kane tire rack play of the day. There you go.
4: Yeah. Finally.
3: Roy McIlroy.
4: Nice.
3: All right, Jonas.
0: All right, here we go.
6: All right, Jonas, here we go. Let's spin it. Bryson DeChambeau.
0: Oh, I'll take that. He's all piped out. That works?
3: Yeah, he hasn't been playing well lately.
1: Knox Locks.
3: There's a decent chance that he plays so poorly he doesn't make the cut and he just sells his clubs on the Facebook marketplace.
0: So. Is that a real thing?
3: Yeah, he probably would do something like that.
0: That's good. Good for him. Yeah. All right.
3: Who's next? Who we got?
6: Brady, you get to go next.
3: Oh, thanks. All right.
6: It is you.
3: Let's give this a whirl.
6: All right, spin it, Brady. Let's go. Cameron Young.
0: All right.
3: Oh, I love his swing. I don't know if he's going to win anything, but he's had a great year.
5: Wins.
3: Yeah. I'll take Cam Young.
6: Are me and Ray playing this one, or is it just you guys?
3: You guys can play too.
6: Ray, you get to go next.
5: I've had really bad luck.
0: You're spinning a wheel.
5: Okay, fine.
6: True.
5: Spin it real hard for me. Let's go.
6: Got to spin that again.
5: Why?
6: It double span.
5: Oh.
4: Jeez.
6: Tommy Fleetwood.
0: All right.
4: Fleetwood Mac.
0: Yeah.
3: Also been playing well of late.
0: Fleetwood crack. Fleetwood.
4: Dang.
0: All right, Fatty.
6: Oh. All right, my turn now. Let's spin the wheel. No whammies.
0: We're doing snake draft. You're going twice, Patty.
6: Okay, for sure.
0: I mean, are you spinning the wheel or what?
6: Yeah,
5: I was watching him spin it. Oh. My bad. Oh.
6: You little fuck box. I get Xander Schauffele.
0: All right, there you go. Not bad. He's currently sitting at a little over 19-1. All right, go again, Patty.
6: All right, let's see. Spin it. Ludwig Oberg.
0: All right, so Scotty's still available.
3: Yes, he is.
0: Scotty's still available. All right, Raina.
3: There's another guy who I actually really like for this tournament, too.
5: Okay, round two. Here I go.
3: She's going to get Brooks Koepka. I have a feeling.
6: Incorrect. Matt Fitzpatrick.
0: All right.
3: Dang, that's what I wanted.
0: There you go.
6: Dang it.
3: He sets up well for this.
0: All right,
4: there you
0: Brady.
4: Go, Lorena.
3: All right, well, I guess I get a Scotty shit still. Yeah.
0: There you go.
6: All right, Brady, spin it. John Rahm.
0: All right.
3: Oh, love the players. Not in this tournament.
0: Come on, Scotty.
5: wins.
3: I'd be shocked if he won.
0: Come on, Scotty.
6: All right, Jonas.
0: Come home.
6: For all the marbles here. Let's go.
0: Come on, Scotty. It's you and I.
6: Come on, Scotty. Aye, Captain.
4: Whoa. You do that one really well.
6: Brooks Koepka.
4: Son of a... Yes.
6: Which means...
4: The linebacker.
6: Who gets Scottie Scheffler?
0: Brooks Koepka's got Jamie Lannister's hand right now.
3: Dang.
0: And for some reason, he's the guy that I draw with
4: Scottie
0: Scheffler.
4: Coming back Sunday.
0: All right, so here we go. All right, let's just for the pageantry, go ahead. Just let's spin it. Here you go, Var.
6: And the winner of Scottie Scheffler goes to LeVar Arrington.
0: There you go.
8: Sticks picks.
3: So the fix is in.
4: Always.
3: The fix is in. That's all I know.
0: Yeah.
3: He got the first and second best odds to win the U.S. Open.
6: Wow, all
5: Patty.
6: By chance.
5: Wow, Patty.
3: Yeah, Patty.
4: Wow, Patty.
0: It's Shinnecock, man.
3: Just say it. Say it, Patty.
7: Aye, aye, Captain.
6: Aye, aye, Captain.
4: That one, you're really good at that one.
6: I have a higher pitch voice.
4: You kind of sound like
3: Patty,
4: SpongeBob.
3: Can you do a falsetto, Patty?
6: What's a falsetto?
5: Personally. The highest you can put your problems. Voice.
6: Okay, cool. I don't know.
4: Let's hear it.
6: No, let's not. Say, I don't even know what I'm doing.
4: Aye, aye, Captain, as high a pitched as you can.
6: No, but I'll do the aye, aye, Captain.
4: Come on, go as high as you can go.
6: No, I'm not doing that.
4: Come on.
6: I don't know what to do with that. I'm not doing it.
0: What a little bitch.
6: I like that one.
4: Come.
7: You little bitch.
6: It's all my right. favorite.
0: All right. It is Two Pros and a Cup of Joe here on Fox Sports Radio. LeVar Arrington, Brady Quinn, Jonas Knox with you. 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And speaking of the World Cup, here are the results from yesterday's games that I like. Speaking Portugal tied with Congo 1-1. England over Croatia 4-2. Ghana was a winner 1-0, and Colombia beat Uzbekistan 3-1. Up next, though, we will have another edition of In Case You Missed It, and It's Yours right here on FSR. But when you think NASCAR, you think about the driver behind the wheel, but race day doesn't happen without the people behind the scenes. The pit crew changing 4 tires in 9 seconds, the crews working dawn till dark, and many of them, they're veterans and military family members. That's what Unsung Heroes is about. It's a new campaign from Vet the Vote launching this month with NASCAR, honoring the veterans and military family members who keep America's sports running, and those who keep America's elections running as poll workers in their own communities. Because the leadership, the discipline, the work ethic that served America in uniform, that's exactly what our elections need. Vet the Vote has already recruited more than 165,000 veterans and military family members as poll workers, reaching 4 out of 5 zip codes in America. This year, as America turns 250, you can help them reach the rest for just $25, a dollar for every decade of American independence. You help finish the job. From the pit road to the polling station, visit vetthe.vote/NASCAR today.
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0: It is two pros and a cup of Joe, Fox Sports Radio. LeVar Arrington, Brady Quinn, Jonas Knox with you here. Coming up top of next hour, we'll call it a little over 10 minutes from now. 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
1: Sometimes you can't get to everything in the world of sports or entertainment. Good thing the guys are here to bring you in case you missed it.
0: So we spoke yesterday about the Scots taking over Boston for the World Cup, and they just drank the town dry, apparently. Just did so much boozing that places ran out of beer. They had to make emergency beer orders to try and get everything in stock. And so we have a little more detail as to exactly how this went down. So according to Boston Beer Company, in a news release, from Thursday to Sunday, the Tartan Army, Scotland supporters organization, drank four times what the company normally stocks during a typical four-day holiday stretch like 4th of July, adding that it had to schedule these emergency delivery of beer Saturday morning and are adding extra deliveries all throughout the week to make sure it has enough. Now, according to Billy DeCane of the Sam Adams Tap Room in Boston, he said, quote, "We've never seen anything like it." There's a Scottish fan by the name of Dave Orr, who spoke with NBC, who said, "The White Bull Tavern, there was no beer. Pretty much everything was out. We ran out of everything. Tennent's being number one." Now, Tennent's is a Scottish beer, but there was one beer that was left that was the last one standing.
2: Modelo.
0: Well, you guys know this growing up, that when you would get Halloween candy, there was always like a piece of candy nobody wanted, like Whoppers or something like that. There's always one that nobody wants any part of. So can you guys guess the beer that was the last one standing at the White Bull Tavern in Boston that apparently people wanted last behind every other beer they had on tap there? All right, so go ahead and take a guess.
2: I mean, they generally don't have cervezas all like that other than Corona on that side. I'm going to say Budweiser.
0: Budweiser? All right, Brady, you want to take a shot at this?
3: Man, last beer. Budweiser, Bud Light. Are we differentiating between the two?
0: Yeah, you can differentiate.
3: I feel like it's, I don't know, Heineken? I have no idea.
2: I feel like they would be drinking Heinekens.
0: And I'll give you guys one more guess each.
3: How far off are we?
0: You're in the realm. One of you is. You're close.
3: I think LeVar is close. Bud Light.
0: LeVar?
4: Coors.
5: Can I say my favorite? Michelob Ultra.
3: That's like water.
2: That's not even on. Yeah, that's not even on the list.
0: That's incorrect, Lorena.
5: Darn it.
0: We do have a winner. And the winner would be the pride of Dublin, Ohio, Braden Bud T. Light. Quinn.
3: It's Bud just Light. A hot dog.
0: Congratulations.
3: It's just a hot dog.
0: Quinn's wins. Congratulations.
2: I mean, Bud Light is no different than a Mick so Ultra. Close. It's no,
0: and
2: it's
0: you
2: no
0: said
2: different
0: Budweiser.
2: Than
3: yeah. I wouldn't know. I haven't drank one in a long time.
2: So, no different than a Mick Ultra.
0: So. It's just like
2: so. There you go, Lorraine.
0: That little detail
2: that shouldn't even be on the list.
0: That they blew through everything that there possibly was on tap. They'll drink anything, and the only thing they had left was Bud Light.
2: No light beer,
0: but specifically Bud Light, and. That goes to show you that when you run a campaign that goes sideways, some people don't forget. They do not forget, even though people lost their jobs, apparently in Boston, did not go over well. So, but the Scots are taking over, man, and they're getting after it. My people, by the way.
3: Oh, yeah? You're Scottish now?
0: Yeah, damn right.
3: Okay. We are! I want to be honest with you about something. When M-Drive first came to me, I said no. 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
17: Action out of the World Cup. Ghana scored in the 95th minute to beat Panama 1-0 out of Group L. Also in Group L, England, with a big second half, defeating Croatia 4-2. Harry Kane found the back of the net twice. In Group K, Colombia beat Uzbekistan 3-1, and Portugal and DR Congo played to a 1-1 draw. In the NBA, James Dolan has confirmed the Knicks have accepted an invitation to go to the White House to celebrate their championship, also saying they will not go into the second apron next year. Trae Young plans to decline his $48.7 million player option for next season. He will be a free agent. Washington remains a frontrunner after trading for the guard last year. Marlins topped the Phillies 12-4. Sandy Alcantara had 6 strikeouts, and Kyle Stowers went yard twice. Robbie Ray with 8 strikeouts as the Giants beat the Braves 7-2. And Shohei Ohtani gave up 4 earned runs but still got the win as the Dodgers beat the Rays 5-4.
18: Good morning to all.
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0: That's the way this works.
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19: 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Here's Brady Quinn, LeVar Arrington,

0: finally was able to figure it out.
1: What do you mean?
0: Rastafari.
1: Oh, did you heard that?
0: Yeah.
1: Oh, okay.
0: See?
1: Yes. One word, huh?
0: That's all
1: figured
0: I need.
1: Out one word.
0: Hey, man.
1: All right.
0: I didn't think I pulled my wife. I knew C, and that was it.
1: I mean, you threw it out there this morning.
0: Damn right,
1: coming
0: I
1: in.
0: Did. Showing you,
1: you
0: what's
1: light
0: up, game.
1: Bro. You light up. It's like my time.
0: It's a
1: when,
0: home
1: when you
0: game.
1: See somebody, you know.
0: It's like walking out of the tunnel at Beaver Stadium. You don't feel more at home.
1: That's very true. We turned the corner coming into the building today. Q. Jonas saw his Tia. immediately went into character.
2: You said it's Tia?
1: Yes,
3: I saw
1: Tia.
3: One of the, one of the
0: workers from the office building. She was having a nice snack.
1: Yeah. Late, like early morning, late night.
0: Waiting for a ride. And I said, hola. And,
1: she was very kind too. Yeah. Very nice.
0: LeVar was really uncomfortable with the whole thing.
1: I just waved. Hello.
4: Viva Mexico.
5: I love.
0: You have to tell me, Jerry.
5: I love witnessing the interaction between you two because LeVar's so like laid back, kind of smooth, and then Jonas is like sandpaper.
0: Yeah.
5: So it's just, it's always great to watch the reaction from LeVar, just how you two interact.
1: Well, I mean, he got so excited. It was so funny when we saw her, when we turned the corner, he looked at me like, watch this.
0: Yeah.
1: Watch how she responds to me.
0: And you saw her.
1: She lit up too.
0: Yeah, old 50 grit, putting it down.
1: Dang.
0: Right before the show, letting you know. 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LeVar Arrington, Brady Quinn, Jonas Knox with you. 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And speaking of the World Cup, here are the results from yesterday's games. Portugal tied with Congo DR 1-1. England beat Croatia 4-2. Ghana over Panama 1-0. And Colombia beat Uzbekistan 3-1. So, Joe Burrow, very, very confident going into this upcoming season for the Cincinnati Bengals. He spoke with the media yesterday, and he was asked whether or not he feels any extra pressure as they get ready for the 2026 year.
6: I hope so. I think that's great. Put pressure on guys. I love it. I thrive in it. We'll find out who else does. I know that we have the kind of people that want to be in that spot. You know, I want everybody talking about the Bengals. I want everybody talking about what I'm saying in my press conferences. And is he, you know, you go back and watch what I said before 2019 season at LSU. You know, I feel very similarly about this team. You know, I'm so excited to get started and get moving. And I wish we would ramp this right into training camp so we can continue to improve. Because I feel like, you know, there's so much greatness that we're going to be able to achieve this year. I'm just excited to get going.
0: Zach Taylor, he's talking to you. That feels like the guy who's probably going to be feeling it the most. That if this is, and I was thinking about this, what would constitute a successful year for the Cincinnati Bengals? If they just make the postseason, but they lose in the first round, it just feels like there's going to be changes. And the way Joe Burrow puts it, and sort of where they've been since they went back to the Super Bowl, they missed the playoffs. There's been health concerns. The defense was a mess last year. You know, the whole Trey Hendrickson fiasco that went down. It feels like you're going to need to at least win a game in the postseason for Zach Taylor to be back next year with the Bengals.
5: That's the bar you're saying?
0: Yeah. It's got to win at least one. Okay.
5: Well, let me just go through this. Like, this is the list of additions they've made this offseason that I don't think there's any mistaking about it. Not saying the Bengals are just going on all in for this 1 year, but I think they know they're in a window right now. They know their quarterback is frustrated. And some of that's a little bit out of their hands. You know, Burrow hasn't been healthy two of the last three seasons. When he is healthy, he's phenomenal. He's one of the best in the NFL. But that hasn't been the case last year. It wasn't the case, a couple years before that. So if you look at the additions, they brought in Boye Mafe, who just, got off winning a Super Bowl with the Seahawks, Brian Cook at safety, Jonathan Allen, they're in interior defensive lineman, obviously to go along with Dexter Lawrence, which was a huge trade for them, Kyle Duggar at safety too. I mean, they know what their weakness was coming into this offseason, and they addressed it. Not only just in free agency signing guys and the trade for Lawrence, but also in the draft. They took Cassius Howe, a player who I love. I thought he could have been maybe a first round pick as an edge rusher. He's got great explosion off the ball. Takario Davis, cornerback out of Washington. They seem to have a nice track record of producing a lot of those guys who are good lockdown corners. So it was their defense that's been plaguing them. They've gone after talent to help not only provide them like depth, but also I think the ability to actually get some stops. So he's not having to, have these, game-winning drive fourth quarter comebacks. Although that being said, we haven't seen many of those over the last few years. Like, he's clutch, but he hasn't been as clutch since 2022. You go back to that season where they went on to, I believe that was a Super Bowl year, where they lost to the, who did they lose to in the Super
0: Rams.
5: Bowl that year? Rams.
0: Yeah.
5: That was the year where I think he displayed his greatness, his clutch ability, clutch gene, whatever you want to call it. Hasn't really been that since. So he needs to stay healthy. These, new additions on defense have to gel together. And then you got to, see where the chips fall. But if the Patriots are the team that ended up representing the AFC last year, and with the Chiefs who feel like they're kind of down, the Ravens have a new head coach, Jesse Minter, we'll see how that goes. The Bills have a new head coach, Joe Brady, who was their OC. He takes over. There's questions around, all right, what's the defense going to look like now? If you really look at the AFC this year, it is wide open for Cincinnati to be able to take it. It really is. I mean, you go as far as saying the Pittsburgh Steelers. Mike McCarthy takes over. All those teams that we might have thrown into the pot saying they're all competitors. The Patriots have, their deal with Vrabel, which granted, a lot of continuity. However, there's some off the field distractions that LeVar is going to keep bringing up until we get to the AFC Championship game.
0: Wow.
5: But you get my point. If not this year with the moves they've made and everything else that's going on in the AFC, I don't know what would be a better year for them to make a run and go win this thing.
1: And I think that that's why the pressure is on Zach Taylor to win. You ask the question, if they don't win a game in the playoffs, is that it for Zach Taylor? If they don't have a good regular season, that's it for Zach Taylor. When you hear your franchise guy that they've put so much investment into to make sure that he's happy and isn't as depressed as he appeared to be. Did I say depressed? Depressed. Yeah.
0: Yeah.
1: As he appeared to be last season, and you have him speaking so highly about where they are currently right now and the feeling that he's gotten, comparing it to when they had that historical season in Baton Rouge, that is an indicator that Joe Burrow as a player is putting his chips in the center of the table, which means that everybody else has to fall in line with that declaration. And so, yes, Zach Taylor is on the line. Yes, Zach Taylor's job is on the line, and it is totally based off of the success or failure of what this outfit does this year. You guys outlined the personnel that they have seemingly upgraded their defense, and their offense should have, that the offense just has to be what it has to be because that's a really, really fine offense. So they have all of the elements. And as you guys mentioned, the new coaches, so many new coaches in the division, it sets up well for them to have the success that Joe Burrow is speaking of.
0: Brady made the point in talking about Burrow's health. I mean, that's also part of the conversation that it seems like we always talk about, man, well, what are they doing to build around Joe Burrow? What are they doing to try and help him out? And it's like, well, I mean, they'd love for him to just be there the entire season, or to just, you know, not, what do you get, an appendectomy one year? He got, like, last year it was his foot, you know, another. It's just, it seems like there's
5: a wrist or forearm or
0: yeah,
5: elbow
0: there
5: was, or something.
0: Yeah, remember that thing where, like, they were looking at how he, like, gripped a water bottle and it wasn't, like, the right, like, it was just, like, the whole, it just seems like there's always something that pops up. And that's, I don't know that that's necessarily anybody's fault, but for whatever reason, every time they come up short, it's like, hey, whatever you guys do, you better start building around Joe Burrow. He's going to up and leave like Carson Palmer did. And I get it, and I know that that's a fair comp, but I think a lot of this is on him and his availability. Because if he's available, none of this is an issue. Even, look, and last year, they took the approach of, we don't play any of our starters in the preseason. And so they didn't play any of their starters in the preseason for years, and they felt like they were getting off to slow starts. And by the time they were able to climb back into things, it was too late and they would miss the postseason. So last year, they're like, all right, we're going to get them some work in the preseason and get them ready to go. And then what was it, game three? Burrow gets hurt again, and he's out. So, yeah, I know that. Yeah, there's a lot of, we can say, you know, do what you need to do to build around this guy. But if he's not on the field, they're just going to come up, you know, with the same results they've had the past number of years.
1: Well, I'll say this. They have the team and talent to be able to win. You have arguably the best offensive tandem at receiver. And you arguably have debatable, when healthy, top three, top five quarterbacks in the league. There's no real way around win or go home. Either you're going to win this year or you're going to go home, because if Zach Taylor doesn't have success this season, the biggest question you have to ask yourself is what's next, right?
5: Yeah.
1: What's next? And if that's the question that you got to ask, then you got to believe that you got to have a successful campaign this year.
5: There are four teams right now that if I was going to lay a bet based on their current odds to win the AFC, I'd be looking at. Like Cincinnati and Jonas, correct me if I'm wrong. They're somewhere in the ballpark of like +1,000 or +1,200 to win the AFC.
0: Yep.
5: That's a hell of a bet for me. Cause you've got, like I said before, Baltimore, Buffalo, Kansas City, New England, they're all ahead of the Bengals. And I think each one of those teams, when you look at them, they've got some big questions. You know, what is this team going to look like in Baltimore? Like, I think we rely on Lamar Jackson to be able to carry them. This is the first time, though, we've got a new head coach that if they get off to a poor start, like, how does Jesse Minter handle it? You know, for the Buffalo Bills, when we talked about that coaching change from Joe Brady, Sean McDermott, like, the one thing we kind of rely on

0: you've got Buffalo. Then you've got New England sitting at plus 760. I'm out on New England. I think, you know, Super Bowl hangovers are real, but New England's got the same odds as the Chiefs. And then the Chargers.
1: What else be hanging over?
0: And that crack cloud. That's what's hanging over that building.
1: That's the donut crack.
0: You got cracked, didn't you? And you got the Chargers at plus 830, and then followed by the Texans right behind them, and then the Broncos and Bengals are tied at plus 1025 with Jacksonville behind them at plus 1450. So I'll believe it when I see it. When it comes to the Chargers, I'm not in on the Chargers. I'm not in on the Patriots. The Texans, who the hell knows? And I'm not in on Denver. So. Yeah, Cincinnati makes a lot of sense. I mean, you know, especially with the unknowns and, you know, new coach in Baltimore and new coach in Buffalo. Like, yeah, Cincinnati would make a ton of sense. So maybe finally. I think I had them making a deep run. Did I have Cincinnati winning, going to the Super Bowl last year or the year before? One of the years.
2: I don't know. I don't know. I'm still trying to get over my Cleveland Browns pick from a couple years ago. I felt so good about that year. And then
1: try it one more time.
2: You think so?
1: No.
2: Something tells me this year's not that year. Yeah, something tells me. I don't know what it is, Var, but
1: yeah,
2: I don't think this is it. You know, yeah. I'm gonna go ahead and I'm gonna pause on that.
1: But, yeah, you might want to pause.
2: This might be one where, you know,
1: sit this one out.
2: Going to sleep early there, but speaking of sleep, recovery starts with sleep. But sleeping hot makes that tough. You guys all know that. 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
0: It is two pros and a cup of Joe here on Fox Sports Radio. LeVar Arrington, Brady Quinn, Jonas Knox with you. Coming up next, we are going to have episode 2. Of a brand new feature on the show called Ray Ray's Roulette. This is going to be a fun one. We were getting a little bit of a preview during one of the breaks. We're going to have fun with that for you, and it's yours next here on FSR. But we mentioned DraftKings. 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
0: 21. 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It's just what I hear in my head. And I know it gets you every time. So. 21.
3: It is two pros and a cup of Joe here on Fox Sports Radio. LeVar Arrington, is? Brady Quinn, Jonas Knox with you. What's that?
0: Do you know who 21 is?
3: Do I know who 21 is?
0: Yeah.
3: No. Oh. I don't care either.
0: Oh, okay. 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
3: 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All right, so we debuted a new feature last week on the show called Ray Ray's Roulette. And it's basically where Lorena's got a roulette wheel, and she's got different options for game shows that we're going to get to play here on the show to have a little bit of fun this morning as people get ready for their commute or if they're listening, wherever they are. So, Ray Ray, I'll let you do the honors and introduce what you've got for us this week.
2: Let's take it away.
4: 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Where the ball lands, only Ray Ray knows. It's Radio Roulette, and this week, it's Rank 'Em.
2: All right, so this is kind of like a blind ranking system for you fellas, okay? So I've come up with a variety of categories. This week's is going to be a FIFA edition.
3: Oh, okay.
2: Okay, I was inspired by, you know, the sellout of the beer, and I was like, oh, I could really work with this. So, first off, we're going to rank some beers. I'm going to give different names. You have to rank them as I say them. I mean, you don't get the whole list,
0: but
2: and then you
0: them,
2: go.
0: Like how many? Like how many?
5: Yeah, how many are there?
0: How many numbers? Like
2: I'm giving you five of
0: okay,
2: each.
0: Five okay, five of each.
5: Five. Okay.
2: Yes. And we have 1, 2, 3, 4, 4 subjects and a bonus in case we need it.
3: Okay.
0: Okay.
3: All right.
2: Oh, and just so you know, my game last week was very complicated. I even had listeners who were like, "Oh my gosh, I can't believe
5: this already
2: they got
5: sounds
2: that
5: complicated."
0: Yeah, I'm
2: no, this
0: nervous.
2: Is so fun. This oh, is man, so fun. This one's right, this is like one of the nervous easiest.
0: All right. Okay.
2: All right, so we're going to start with the beer, okay? First one. Modelo.
0: Mm. I mean, I don't know how to rank it if I don't know who it's competing against.
5: No, but that's the point.
3: Blind
5: that's the point.
0: It's a blind ranking. Ranking?
3: Yeah.
0: Yeah.
3: I'll go 3.
5: Oh, we have to say it out loud. Okay. Mm-hmm. I'll go 3 as well.
0: You know, I got to say, I like cervezas. I'm going to put Modelo at 2.
5: Mm, I like that.
2: Very it's nice. Cool. All right, your next beer choice, fellas. Blue Moon.
0: Ooh.
5: Oh, 5.
3: Yeah. Yeah. Up top, Brady.
5: 5.
3: Yeah.
0: I'm going to go 3 with that Belgian wheat ale.
3: Not a fan.
5: Yeah. You it's probably a put sweet an orange in it, don't you, Bart?
0: I do.
5: Yeah, you do.
2: You should try a shot of
0: my
2: Grand Marnier.
0: My gout kicks in. Oh, yeah, Jesus, that makes Lorena sense. Yeah, that makes sense.
3: Hey, by the way, I think Shock Top's better than Blue Moon, if you're asking me.
5: I actually I like agree Shock with that
3: top
5: as well.
3: Up top, like Brady, top. Listen, man.
5: Who knew, dude?
3: Yeah.
5: Wow. We should drink together more often.
3: Hell yeah.
0: I like Shock Top. Right. Okay, go ahead.
2: All right, your third beer option, Guinness.
5: All right. I mean, it's
3: 4.
5: Yeah, 4.
0: I'm going to go 5.
5: I could see that, you know. Not really a stout guy, you know.
3: It's really good.
5: The one time we went over, you actually didn't want to go to Ireland purely because you don't have to consume as much Guinness as Jonas and I consume. So,
3: Guinness.
5: Did you get your damn passport by the way?
0: I know, man.
3: Guinness is
5: don't say I know. It's a problem.
0: I'm going to get it.
3: The problem I have with Guinness is you can't have more than one or two, and what's weird about it?
5: Bitch, but
3: well, it's damn. It's what's weird about it is. It's not a high alcohol proof beer. It's the same as a Bud Light or something like that. And it's also from a, you know, health standpoint, it's not all that bad for you. It just sits heavy for some reason.
0: It's heavy.
3: Yeah, it I don't know heavy what it is.
2: Beer number 4, Pabst Blue Ribbon.
3: Oh no.
0: Oh, I wish I could have put that 5.
5: 2.
0: Yeah, two. I wish I could have put that 5, but
3: bitch. 2.
5: Here's what I'll say though: I do have many great memories from drinking a PBR at Wrigley. So
3: Oh, up in the bleachers they got it. They definitely have it up in the bleachers.
5: Yeah. I mean, I know it's not like technically the beer for Wrigley, but it's not old style. But I do have some memories of PBR too.
3: And I'll say this, PBR, Keystone, and others, it's got to be ice cold, and then you don't really know the difference.
5: Actually, all right, little known fact. Hopefully they don't sue me for this. So our charity golf outing every year, we give away a blue jacket for the person that looks like they're having the most fun. All right, I'll leave it at that. And we stole the PBR logo and just put, we basically used everything but like Pabst Blue Ribbon on it and then put a stamp of like the blue jacket tournament as like the, I guess the iron-on button or whatever for the jacket. Huh. So, yeah. Thanks, PBR. Yeah.
0: Thanks, PBR. I'm going to put them at, I don't even remember my numbers anymore.
2: Patty, what does VAR have open?
6: VAR, you have three and you have one.
0: Ew, three.
5: Put a three, yeah.
2: That's pretty good. Rather
0: have but the number one is going to be horrible because I went blind. But go ahead, it's fine.
2: Now, I wasn't sure which brand to give it to because I've seen so many. I'm from Oregon, so I know a lot of like Ninkasi IPA.
3: Deschutes? What about Deschutes?
2: Oh, but no, Deschutes don't go IPA, IPA. But IPA is our final beer, fellas. Where are we ranking that?
3: I mean, it's
2: got to... What do you got left?
3: Now, you, listen, number one is good with me. That works, no. And I'd like to shout out
0: Modelo number one.
5: I should have went Modelo number one.
3: Since we're giving a shout out here, the best IPA on the planet. Oh, I'm not even saying this.
5: Could someone
3: El Segundo Brewery, Broken Skull IPA, Stone Cold Steve Austin's IPA is the best on the planet. I'm not even making that up. It's fantastic. I'm good with that, Lorena.
2: Ooh.
3: Not thrilled with PBR being two. But
0: I'm not thrilled with an IPA being number one on my list. I don't drink IPAs. I don't drink them.
2: I'm sorry that happened to
0: you. And yet, because I went blind, because that's what we're required to do, you don't get my accuracy of what my like and dislike.
2: Sorry, not sorry. On to the next. We're doing water bottles.
0: All right, water bottles.
2: Because there was that whole ordeal that you have to bring in a plastic water bottle.
0: Okay.
2: So,
3: I mean, you know, I do have a reverse osmosis tank at home.
0: Clearly Canadian is my water.
5: IPA
0: little I like peach.
2: I'm so sorry.
0: I like strawberry.
3: A little reverse osmosis.
5: It's my fault. Yeah. It's my fault, not yours.
0: I like cherry.
5: All right, well, what do we got for the water?
2: All right, we're going to start.
3: Is a reverse osmosis tank number one by any chance?
2: No, that's I don't even know what that is.
5: Just let her do the game.
2: Number one, Arrowhead.
5: Is this a brand?
0: Yes.
5: Of water?
0: Yes.
3: Five.
5: I've never heard
0: five.
5: Of it.
0: Yeah, it's not good.
3: Yeah, it's... It's rough, man.
0: It's not good.
2: Liquid Death.
0: Never tried it. Four.
3: Never had it.
2: That's the one that's in the can.
5: It's not.
0: I know. Never tried it. Four.
5: And I hate the label. It's stupid.
3: Yeah.
5: Let's like shock everyone and we'll put it in a can of water, but it'll say Liquid Death.
0: Yeah.
5: So it's going to grab everyone's attention.
0: I thought it was alcohol.
2: I thought it was an energy drink when I first had it.
0: Yeah. Okay. Yeah, go ahead.
2: Sweet. Okay. Next option. Dasani.
0: Three. Which I would have fought for five on that.
3: I'm with you guys. There's a there's a low level of sodium inside Dasani, which I'm not a fan of.
2: It makes you more thirsty.
3: Yeah, I know, but not a fan.
2: This one's one of my favorites. Smart Water.
0: Ooh.
5: One.
2: I like the little top on
0: it. I'm going to go one with Smart Water.
3: Now, is it the black label or is it the standard blue label?
2: I did not specify.
3: The black label is, what is it, pH... there's like
0: if you're going to throw it out there, Jonas, don't you think you should know it better than
3: one.
0: That?
3: I'll go number one on Smart Water.
2: Love that. And our final water is Fiji.
0: Oh, I would have went number one.
5: Hell yeah, number one. I like this order. All right,
0: number two.
3: Son of a bitch.
0: I would have went number one with
3: Damn
0: Fiji.
3: It.
2: Oh goodness. All right, we still got two more good categories here, fellas.
0: All right.
2: Soccer players.
5: Okay.
3: Women.
5: Do this.
0: Women's soccer players. Yeah, I'm with you there. Yeah.
2: You know.
5: Hey! Okay. How are you going to know any soccer
2: players? I actually looked up the most famous ones, you know, the ones that have the most. Yeah, so I think I say this right. Pele? Pele?
0: One.
2: Pele?
0: One.
5: Oh, so yeah, Pele's like the greatest of all
3: time. One.
5: Pele, number one.
3: I'll say three.
5: Such a jack.
0: I'll say three.
3: He's lucky he got three.
5: Dang. You're such a slappy.
3: I'm telling you, man. A bit overrated.
2: Cristiano Ronaldo.
0: Two.
3: Four.
5: Dude, have you seen that? I'm going to put him at five.
0: Dang.
3: Yeah. By the way, he hasn't scored since.
0: Pele's the only one that I hoped I got right anyway. So I could care less about
3: that. Ronaldo hasn't scored a goal in a major tournament since Pele was alive.
5: Well, do you see there's like a cut up now of Fernandez, like not ever wanting to pass to him, which yeah. It does seem like there's a lack of chemistry there. Something's going on.
2: Kylian Mbappe.
5: Four.
3: Five.
0: Five?
2: He did really good at the game. I was really impressed.
0: Okay.
2: Lionel Messi.
0: I know that.
3: One.
0: Name.
5: Two.
3: Greatest of all time.
0: Three.
2: And finally, David Beckham.
0: Four.
3: I guess I got to go two.
2: Two?
3: Yeah, I guess I got to go. Damn it. Well,
2: yeah, I guess that was the last one, huh?
3: Yeah. I mean, he should be five, but I'll take two. That's fine.
2: Are we feeling okay with those picks, fellas?
3: Yeah.
0: No.
3: I got Messi one. I'm good with it.
0: I got Pele one. I'm great with it.
2: All right. Our final FIFA subject today. This has been a big hit, so to say. Maybe even a double D.
0: That wasn't
2: hit.
0: Enough.
2: Jeez, all right, boob sizes are going viral at the FIFA Cup because they're just doing a whole bunch of women with the big old jugs in the back. So we're going to rank boob size.
3: Okay.
0: Okay.
3: All right.
2: I think it's a good one, right?
0: Okay, here we go.
5: Okay.
2: Yep. All right. First off, A.
5: Five.
0: Five.
3: Is six available?
2: Oh, gosh. Double D.
0: Oof.
5: Ooh. I don't know how big she's going to get. I'm going to say.
3: I'm going to say
5: two. Because I don't know how big she's going to go.
0: See, but here's the thing.
3: Yeah,
5: Victoria, no. We don't need an explanation.
0: Victoria's Secret's double D is much different than other bra size double Ds. Like, it's actually like.
3: I had no idea.
0: It's actually
5: it's like a D, right?
0: Yeah, it's like model sizes. It's smaller.
2: Yeah. Mm-hmm.
0: I'm going to go three. I'm going to go three just based off of the premise that I'm thinking about a bra size at Victoria's Secret. So I'm going to go three.
3: By the way, that's the most in-depth breakdown of film
0: that I've ever
3: done
0: given.
3: On this show by anybody.
2: Right. I am having Brady look up, not Brady, I'm having Patty look up the biggest size that Victoria's Secret sells in bras.
5: Okay, well, go ahead with your list.
0: It's triple D, I believe.
3: I believe it's
0: bigger. Yeah, no, it could be bigger than that.
2: Yeah, and then you got to go outside.
3: I believe it's car cover.
6: I have the size. It goes up to O.
0: O.
2: Oh.
5: Yeah. Victoria's Secret. They go up bigger than that. Yeah.
2: Not in store. Anyway.
3: Yeah, and that's what they use in rain delays for baseball.
0: Mm-hmm. Dang.
2: Mm-hmm. All right, our next size.
0: Get the carp out.
3: All right.
2: We're
5: going
2: to go with ease.
5: Ease. One.
3: Jesus.
0: All right, so we've done A, double D. Now we went to E.
3: God. My goodness.
0: Yeah, I'm going to go.
5: I'm guessing she's not getting bigger than that.
3: Oh, my God.
0: E. I'm going to go. With the idea of what it can only go bigger from here. So I'm going to go one just for the simple fact that I don't want to go any bigger than this. It's like, how are we trying to go? I'm going to go one because I just feel like the next size you're going to say is just going to be outrageous. So I'm going to go one.
3: What do I got left, Patty? About a 3, 2, and 1?
6: Yeah,
3: I got left?
6: Yeah, you got 3, 2, and 1.
3: I'll go three. Wish would have been. Four, but I'll go three.
0: What's she about to do right now? Here we go.
2: Yeah, you never know. But triple A is our last size.
0: Triple A.
3: Wait, we got two more to go.
5: No, we got two more.
2: No.
5: Okay, yes, you do.
2: Fine. Triple A is not our last size.
0: Triple A.
5: Right, that's four.
0: Yeah, that's four for me.
3: I guess I'll go two.
2: All right, we're sitting with a happy B at the end.
0: A I'll what?
2: A happy B.
0: A happy B.
5: Oh, that's three.
3: Yeah, go.
0: What did I have left, Patty?
6: Var, you have... Oh, you're two.
5: Well, go two.
3: By the way, can we just for the record...
5: I would have put double D at committee. Two if I could have.
3: Right, so can we just for the record here, this was Lorena's idea. We had nothing to do with this.
2: I did it all by myself. Thank you very much.
3: We're not going to... No,
5: well, I mean, but they know if we like big boobs or little boobs now. I mean,
2: cannons.
3: Brady, yes.
5: Brady, I know what I like. Now we know why you like Shake Shack so much. Dang. Steak and Shake. Anything that got a milkshake, Brady be in on it. Now we know. Golly. You breastfed, didn't you, Q? That's what it is. You got.
0: I actually think I was a formula baby.
5: Were you really?
0: Yeah. Oh, yeah, wow. I think I was during that span when they went from like breastfeeding isn't good to like formula is better for you, and then it's like swung back the other way now.
3: You knew what he missed out on. Play catch up now.
5: All right.
0: I love how I'm being judged, all right?
3: Like, you were fast LeVar. On the draw,
0: hey, LeVar,
3: man.
0: What was your number one pick, LeVar?
5: What was it?
6: It was E.
0: It's the same damn thing.
5: I like big boobs. I have no problem with admitting that.
0: Okay, so what? Like, all of a sudden it's a revelation that I do? I'm over 40. My energy's dropping. 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
5: Take!
3: I told you this is a great idea. It is two pros and a cup of Joe here on Fox Sports Radio. LeVar Arrington, Brady Quinn, Jonas Knox with you. Up next, we are going to head out to the award of this show. It's yours right here on FSR.
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0: It is two pros and a cup of Joe, Fox Sports Radio. LeVar Arrington, Brady Quinn, Jonas Knox with you here. Coming up top of next hour, a little over 10 minutes from now, we are going to catch up with our guy, Albert Breer. That'll be yours, a Thursday tradition here on the show. Speaking of Thursday traditions, it's time for another one. On Thursdays, we hand out awards here. And it's not an award for best game show ever played in the history of Fox Sports Radio, which I think Lorena just orchestrated with the blind rankings of breast sizes or bra sizes, rather. But she did do that. We've got another one we're going to get to. It's our Express Pros Pro of the Week, and the Pro of the Week goes to
1: Hart. Couldn't drive past Fox, so he steps back for a right wing three, grazing the front rim, batted by Bridges out to Brunson. His three pointer is good from the far side wing. Brunson's heating up from three. He's made all three of his triples. It is crunch time again for the fifth time in five games in the finals. Brunson down the lane, lefty layup ties the game. It's the first 40-point night in the finals in Knicks franchise history.
0: 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Lots of Knicks fans are making their way or already there for the parade, which is coming up later on. So if you're a big fan of BO and awful views and a waste of time, if those are your what you're looking for on a Thursday, I would recommend go to the Knicks parade because that's where you can have all of that stuff. I went to one championship parade. I don't get it. I just don't understand the appeal. Hmm. It was in Pittsburgh after the 2016.
2: Then why'd you go to the one parade?
0: We just happened to be there for the U.S. Open, ironically. The U.S. Open was at Oakmont, and the show wasn't until later on, and I was like, well, it's right around the corner. I'll just go to the parade. And it looked like the players weren't even into it. They were just like, okay, here we are.
3: We're just
0: on the top of cars, and then we get to the end, and then what do you do? And it's like, all right, that's it.
4: So I was a part of a parade my freshman year of high school. It was amazing.
0: In June?
4: No, it was cold out. We had just won. So it's like,
0: oh, yeah?
4: Like, December, January.
0: Did you get rings for that?
4: Yes.
0: You did? You still got it?
4: Oh, yeah.
0: Because you saw your teammates, right, this past week?
4: I saw the greatest high school football player that I've ever played with, yeah. And our center, our anchor, Seamus and E. Casper. Eric Kasparovich.
0: That's right.
4: He's a bad dude.
0: He was Brady Quinn before Brady Quinn.
4: He was a bad dude, bro.
2: I'm not sure what that has to do with
4: body slam you, but he'll go up top.
0: What?
4: He'll go up top on you. He'll go up top, but he will body slam you from
2: Loretta's
4: that safety
2: position.
4: Loretta's
2: so offended by my ranking. No.
5: I would never be offended.
4: Lorena, what would you have ranked number one?
5: I'm a double D girl myself.
4: Okay. That's what you would have ranked number one.
5: Were you tastefully large?
4: Were you telling us what you are,
5: yeah,
4: or
5: no,
4: were
5: telling
4: you telling
5: what
4: us
5: what my number one would be?
4: That would have been your number one. Okay. Yeah. All
0: right. Okay. I mean, was there that describing?
4: I didn't know if she was. I was just making sure
0: it's
4: we
0: radio.
4: Were playing.
0: I mean,
4: just
5: I got those triple A's, you know?
4: The way, okay. All right. It's just the way you said it. I didn't know where you were going with it.
0: Dang. All right. Okay. Laura, triple A, you know what they say.
4: You went triple A as your number one, didn't you?
0: No.
4: Number two.
0: I think I went B. Number, I was a B student.
4: So you went B number one and triple A's number two.
0: Maybe. But listen,
4: okay.
0: You know what to say about triple A, you're a step closer to the major leagues. So
5: I thought you could just get towed more easily.
0: In more ways than one.
4: You like speed bumps.
0: Damn. It's better than a pothole.
4: You like
5: what does that mean?
0: I don't know.
6: We are Fox Sports.
0: Hey, it's Jonas Knox. 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

0: In World Cup action, Colombia beat Uzbekistan 3-1 in Group K. Also in Group K, Portugal and DR Congo played to a 1-1 draw. England took the lead in the second half, beat Croatia 4-2 out of Group L. Harry Kane found the back of the net twice. Ghana scored in the 95th minute to beat Panama 1-0 out of Group L at the World Cup. In the NBA, Trae Young plans to decline his $48.9 million player option for next season. He'll be a free agent. Washington remains a frontrunner after trading for the guard. James Dolan confirmed the Knicks have accepted an invitation for the White House to celebrate their championship. Also said they will not go into the second apron next year. In Major League Baseball, Brewers beat the Cardinals 9-4. Royals over the Nationals 6-2. Marlins over Phillies 12-4. Sandy Alcantara with 6 strikeouts. And Shohei Ohtani gave up 4 earned runs but got the win as the Dodgers beat the Rays 5-4, completing the sweep.
1: Morning to all.
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2: 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Here's Brady Quinn, LeVar Arrington, and Joe.

0: Pros and a Cup of Joe, Fox Sports Radio. LeVar Arrington, Brady Quinn, Jonas Knox with you here. You can always find this show on the iHeartRadio app and on hundreds of affiliates all across the country. 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And a reminder that the excitement of the FIFA World Cup is now streaming live on Fox One, the official English streaming platform to catch every unforgettable moment. 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And speaking of the World Cup, here are the results from yesterday's game. Portugal tied with Congo DR 1-1. England beat Croatia 4-2. Ghana over Panama 1-0. And Colombia beat Uzbekistan 3-1. And with that, we turn it over to this. He is the great Albert Breer, senior NFL reporter, lead content strategist at the MMQB. You can get him on X at Albert Breer. AB, good morning.
1: Morning, guys. From Uzbekistan to me, right?
0: Hey, rolls right off the tongue. Right.
2: Yeah.
1: There you go. There you go. I think I got the pronunciation.
2: Albert, do you live near Boston? Is that where you're, are you near Boston?
1: Yeah, I am.
2: So do you have any beer anywhere near where you live based on Scotland coming in and just like drying out the entire city and the surroundings?
1: I have Scottish heritage. I also have Irish heritage, and it feels like the Scots have come here to show the Irish how it's done. I don't know. I mean, like, this has always been known as a big drinking city, and obviously a lot of that's tied to the Irish heritage of this place, and it feels like the Scots have come here with a pretty competitive streak, Brady. I don't know.
3: Mm, wow.
0: I mean, they're, are you seeing any of them around town? Or are you,
3: any of them?
0: Yeah. Like, are any of them, kind
3: have
0: of
3: you seen
0: around?
3: Them? Maybe
1: they've made their presence felt. That's for sure. I mean, I don't know. Have you guys seen the shots from Fenway? And now look, like, the Red Sox are terrible right now. So that's part of the reason, I'm sure, why so many tickets are available, but they've literally taken over Fenway, and they're having like these sing-alongs there, and you see bagpipes like going through the streets. It's unbelievable. It really is. I mean, I think like, and I'm not like this big soccer fan or anything, but even I've gotten caught up in it a little bit. Like, and I think like through what has it been like a week and a half now or whatever, I think Scotland's the big winner of the World Cup so far. Yeah. Wouldn't you guys agree with that?
0: Hell yeah, that's right.
3: The Scots. Yeah. I wouldn't know.
0: The Tartan Army.
3: I would not know. Huh?
1: Yeah. I did not know what the Tartan Army was two weeks ago. And now I do.
0: Yeah. Well, listen, and I know you're obviously getting, I know you're on the road. We're catching you. You're on your way to New York for the Knicks parade. So hopefully, things are fine there. That disgusting display of fandom that'll be going on there in downtown New York.
1: Tiffany Sweeney, big Knicks fan. Taylor Swift, big Knicks fan, right?
0: Yeah, they'll be there.
1: They'll
0: be there. AB, so on the Brendan Sorsby front, so obviously, you know, his agent comes out yesterday. He's talking to the fan in Dallas and basically said, you know, if anybody should get any criticism, Cincinnati, they knew for 2 years. Cincinnati denied that allegation. Then he pointed out, you know, what a good kid he is. And maybe he was, trying to help his friends out too much. And it just seemed like there was a lot of lack of accountability. And not a lot of, hey, I've got an issue. I need to fix this, and I'm going to be better because of it. And I just wonder, how do you think that lands with people in the NFL? The more that they talk, the less we hear about what his role was in the entire thing.
1: Sure. Well, I think, first of all, like, this is agent's job to do that, right? To go out and minimize the damage and try and build him up as a prospect and get teams believing that, like, this has passed him and everything else. So I don't blame his agent for that. Like, I think that's normal. What really matters is what he's saying behind closed doors to these teams, or what he will say behind closed doors to these teams. And you're right, Jonas. I mean, the teams are going to be looking for accountability. Like, first and foremost, like, what did you do wrong? Have you been completely honest with everybody about it? What are you doing to get yourself better? How can we trust that it'll never happen again? And so, and those are important questions too, guys, because, like, even if the NFL doesn't come down with some sort of harsh punishment for him coming into the league, you know, I certainly think, like, if he gets caught doing something like this again, he'll be treated like a repeat offender, you know? And that means, like, you're probably, if you're taking him in the supplemental draft, drafting a guy who's on his last strike when it comes to this sort of, this specific sort of offense. So, you know, it's all part of the picture. He's got talent. I don't think, you know, and I haven't come across people who think he's a bad kid. You know, but obviously he messed up in a very big way and committed what's considered a cardinal sin in sports at all levels. And so, you know, he's got to show teams behind closed doors that he's passed it. And I really think that that, you know, how honest and earnest he comes off with the teams is going to be way more important than what anyone says on his behalf on the radio.
2: Where do you peg him going in the supplemental draft? It feels like there's enough teams that would be interested that would probably take him. But what round does that start? Pete Prisco was talking about this earlier. He thinks like the third round, it probably makes some sense.
1: Yeah, I'd say second. But I'm there with Pete. Like, I mean, these things, they're finicky, you know, like, so it's way different than the conventional draft because, you know, in these cases, teams can get a little cute and be like, well, you know, I don't think anybody's going to spend a two, so we'll throw a three at it. I would say this, like, I think most teams would probably look at him as somebody that you would want to, like, get a look at developmentally, you know, like, so even if I'm a team that has a quarterback, right? Like, I mean, we've talked about Cleveland and the Jets and, you know, in Arizona and teams like that. Like, well, what about like, you know, Seattle or Tampa, you know, like where, like they have their quarterbacks, but they have their quarterbacks at a, you know, at sort of a cut rate when it comes to what a lot of teams are paying for their starters. And like they have negotiations either ongoing or coming up. You know, do you want to stash a Brendan Sorsby with a fourth round pick? So, you know, I think like my guess, Brady, would be, I think someone and maybe multiple teams will throw a second round pick out there on him just based on, again, like the ceiling. I think more teams are probably looking at it like, you know, all right, like if we could get him for a fourth, man, there are some things like, you know, just physically that we would like to work with there.
3: AB, I'm going to switch up on you and I'm going to ask you about, we have been talking about The Athletic and how they were continuing on with their investigation. And I guess that the findings were supposed to come out, what, yesterday, I believe. It's been quiet. Haven't heard anything, but it was interesting. The reason why we brought it up because Mark Schlereth said that if I were, NFL, what, how was it he stated it, Jonas?
4: I think everybody's nervous.
3: Everybody's nervous. Meaning like, you know, there could be some interesting findings and the investigation. Is there any updates on that? It's been quiet.
1: I honestly don't know.
3: Okay.
1: I don't know, you know, where their investigation is, you know, obviously, it's sort of like out of my purview, you know, but I think like there was that idea out there that like something like this could lead to whistleblowing elsewhere, if that makes sense.
3: Yes.
1: And I think that's what you can't do,
3: yes,
1: right?
3: Like, yes.
1: So like I think that there would be some people that might be nervous about that sort of thing. And look, it's like anything else. I mean, these sorts of things like exist in a lot of different lines of work, you know? And so, the same way it might work, like with something in someone's office, you know what I mean? Like I certainly could see where, you know, Schlereth is onto something there and that there could be some people that are nervous about what could be found once people start digging into that sort of thing.
4: He is Albert Breer, senior NFL reporter, lead content strategist at the MMQB. You can get him on X at Albert Breer. AB, is there anything to, I've seen some people kind of throw this out there and I thought we were done with it, but is there any potential that there still could be a Max Crosby trade? I've seen the Eagles thrown out there. I've seen the Niners as teams that would make, you know, maybe be interested in something like that. Or is that ship sailed and he's just going to be with the Raiders next year?
1: I think he'll start the season with the Raiders. Could I see a scenario where things change? Yeah. And I think it's like pretty simple, Jonas, to explain like how that would happen, which is, I mean, look, like there's a concern over the knee now, right? Like, and I think like for any team trading for him, and this is where the Ravens, like the way the Ravens handle it, I think did damage the Raiders' ability to move him ever, is like because the Ravens, who are not a dumb franchise, failed him on the physical and like went to, you know, went to the lengths of avoiding the trade, or not going through the trade, rather. Like any other GM that's thinking about acquiring him has that hanging over his head. In other words, it's how do, if I trade for him and his knee gives out, how in the hell do I explain that to my owner after, you know, he's coming in here and he's making, you know, $36 million a year or whatever it is, and we gave up premium draft capital to get him. So I think that's the issue now. Now, like, I think where you get to the point where maybe he becomes tradable again is if A, he gets off to a really good start to the season, looks healthy, looks like himself, and B, the Raiders don't play very well. And so now you're in a scenario where they're 1-6, 1-7, and some contender needs pass rush help and things line up. And, you know, that contender says, the hell with it. We don't care what this looks like 3 or 4 years from now. The owner's on board and they go for it then. Like that seems more likely than anything happening, you know, in the immediate future.
2: Mm. Albert, I know this time of year is kind of slow in regards to some football news because what mandatory mini camps are kind of hitting about right now. But it seems like there's a lot of business stuff, like the John Gruden case. I don't know if people realize like that's still going on behind the scenes. Brian Flores, his case still going on behind the scenes. And then there's like the Sunday ticket, the Sunday NFL ticket. And that potential ruling is still going on. Is there one in particular, like you're keeping an eye on just to see like how it plays out? Only because I know the TV media rights deals, they're not up yet, but it's getting closer to a point where like some of these judgments may change things, right?
1: Yeah, that would be the one. I mean, that last one, Brady, like where, you know, where the media deals go, obviously it's going to have a material effect on a lot of things. It affects the salary cap. You know, when we're talking about like them negotiating a new CBA and going to 18 games and all of that different stuff, they all tie together, you know? So, you know, like I think there's a reason why the NFL had left the Super Bowl date open-ended for Atlanta in February of 2028. Like they were hoping to get to 18 games sooner rather than later. Whether or not that happens, we'll see. But it seems less likely now, and it seems like they're going to have to set a date pretty soon. But there are a lot of those big picture things coming on the horizon. You know, of course, there's the stuff in the government now about, and look, like I think the congressional hearings are really interesting, and how, you know, the NFL has moved so many of its games to streaming and onto platforms where people have to pay for them, you know? And does that throw the antitrust exemption into flux? Like, there's like some real big picture stuff because the business has become so freaking big, you know? And, you know, a lot of stuff that, like, I think the casual fan might not be as in tune to until it affects the way he watches a game, or it affects how his team's putting its roster together, you know? And so this stuff will be coming down the pike. And, you know, when you look at some of the quarterback contracts going forward, for example, like what's Lamar Jackson going to get? What's Baker Mayfield going to get? The 24 draft quarterbacks, you know, Caleb, Jaden Daniels, Drake May, like what are they going to get next year? All of this stuff ties together. And so the media rights stuff will be the stuff that I think is probably going to be most impactful.
3: AB, I want to

0: rule. And if you guys remember, and I'm sure you guys do, like back then, everyone thought that the first time someone challenged that rule was going to be gone, right? And like everyone thought, like once some freshman or some sophomore comes along and takes the NFL to court, it's over. And if you guys remember, the courts ruled like, no, like the players union agreed to that. Those are work rules. Like we're not going to interfere in a labor agreement. If there was a labor agreement in this case, my guess is the court would have had a hard time intervening. And the reason they could intervene is because there was no labor agreement. So, you know, I think because of some of these things that have come up where it's become harder and harder for the NCAA to enforce its rules. And I think the Sorsby thing is a real flashpoint in that. You know, I think that the people on the other side of the table have to consider the merits of helping the players unionize so they can have a set agreed to, you know, code of conduct.
1: AB, I got just a couple of last things I wanted to run by you. First of which, when do you take the fam to Nantucket? I know that's a yearly tradition as we followed along your journey.
2: When do you get all silver spoon fed with the fam there?
0: Yeah, that'll be the first couple of weeks of July.
1: All right. Okay. So there.
2: Hey, do you still drink your beers with your pinky up when you do when you go to Nantucket?
0: Well, no. I mean, like the pinky up, I think would be more like for wine or champagne, right? Isn't that right?
2: Okay. I wouldn't know. I'm just asking. I figured when you're in Nantucket, you have to kind of fit in.
0: Yeah, because you had a real rough and tumble upbringing there in Dublin, Ohio.
1: Oh, dang.
2: Hey, easy now. Dodging golf balls. Jeez. You know what I'm saying?
1: All right. Yeah. So that's number one. Number two, we did a blind rankings earlier in the show. We're not going to give you one of the categories because we don't want to make you
3: uncomfortable. I feel like that's the one we should do.
1: It's like, you know, I don't know that that's necessarily the greatest.
3: Why?
1: Well, I don't know that.
3: It's talk radio. All right, can't take ourselves too seriously.
1: I don't know if Albert wants
3: this
1: to blind.
3: This is his getaway. Come on.
1: Wants to blind rank bra sizes.
3: You did it very sleight of hand. I mean, put it on out there.
1: Well, I was going to say
0: blind ranking. Wait, so this is what you guys are doing today?
1: Well,
0: is this like
1: all
0: because
1: right.
0: of some of the stuff that's gone viral on social media?
1: So Lorena, our technical producer, she hosts.
0: Like, half those girls aren't even real, right? Am I right?
3: That's
0: about
3: correct.
0: That?
3: They're AI. They're acting like they're AI. Yes.
0: Yeah.
1: Hey, you know what though?
3: But it's worth AI's it. Done. It's worth it. I mean, it's worth
0: they
3: the debate.
0: Be real if you want them to.
3: There you go.
1: So Lorena did a category, our technical producer, in Ray Ray's Roulette called Blind Ranking for Beers. And we figure with the Scots taking over your neck of the woods and drinking everybody dry, Lorena's got a blind ranking of beers and you've got to rank it 1 through 5. All right, Lorena, take it away.
4: All right, Breer, we're going to start with number one, Modelo.
0: Okay, so I got to rank that 1 through 5.
4: Yeah, put it somewhere on the list.
0: 2.
4: Okay, good choice.
3: Nice.
4: Blue Moon.
0: 5.
1: Dang. There he is.
3: Up top.
1: Yeah.
4: Guinness.
0: Yeah. Oof. 3.
3: Oh, okay.
2: He was contemplating 1, though, you could tell.
4: Pabst Blue Ribbon.
0: 1.
3: Oh, God.
1: Oh, wow.
3: Oh, God. He's a Buckeye.
2: Okay, now give him Natty Light. See where he goes with Natty Light.
4: Yeah, we're going IPA for the last one.
0: IPAs for 4. I like IPAs, but like the thing about PBRs, you can have a million of them. So.
3: Oh, God.
1: All right. So that
2: I gotta
1: was.
2: To be honest with you. My list is not far off from Breer's. So.
3: They're pretty close. Y'all hate Blue Moon. All of y'all.
0: Blue Moon is like an orange juice disguised as a beer. It's a weird, I don't know. I don't need pulp in my beer.
1: PBR was the drink of choice when you were going to Ohio State?
0: I mean, it was on, I think Brady just nailed it. It's Natty Light.
2: It's Natty Light, dude. Come on. It was the cheapest beer you could find that.
0: I still, you can get it for $8.99 at Kroger.
3: What about ice? Did y'all drink ice?
0: A case of them.
1: But ice?
3: Ice.
1: Yeah.
2: When
0: we went to Ice Beer, it was more Ice House, I would say, than Natty Ice.
3: Yeah. Okay.
0: But Natty Light, I bought a case of Natty Light last year to break the Michigan curse, and it worked.
3: Huh.
0: And there's still,

0: There are still a bunch of them sitting in the fridge that are going to be that are aging for next year.
1: Dang.
2: Yeah. See, he's not the mush.
3: They're probably skunked by now, man.
2: He's not the mush.
3: No, he's not.
0: I'm gonna bring out a natural light 2025 for the Michigan game in November. Yeah,
2: that's great.
3: They actually have a beer called Natter Days. I forget like the exact flavoring, but my wife bought them like a year ago, and she likes them as like a summertime beer. I'm like, I'm good. I'll shotgun a Natty Light with some young folks just to take me back for a minute, but that's about it. Yeah. I can't drink that anymore.
2: Well, all right, very revealing.
0: You ever play Nattyators?
3: No.
0: Gladiator came out when I was in college, and it's like when you have two guys, like they put on the natty case over their head, and the eye holes are the two handles, and you have them running at each other.
1: Oh no! Oh no, AB, don't tell that story. Don't ever tell that story ever again.
2: Natty. No. That's tremendous.
3: LeVar, you would have done it.
0: That was a pledge back in the day. It was Nattyators was a good game.
2: Oh, man, that's great. Well, listen, Albert, a very revealing end of the interview here. We've learned a lot about you. Tell all the Scots we said hello.
0: But not necessarily anything you wouldn't have already known.
2: All right, so there he is, the great Albert Breer, senior NFL reporter, lead content strategist at the MMQB. Get him on X at Albert Breer. AB, enjoy the weekend. We'll talk next week.
0: All right, thanks, guys.
2: All right, there he is, Albert Breer with us here on Fox Sports Radio. Nattyators. 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

0: Fox Sports Radio. LeVar Arrington, Brady Quinn, Jonas Knox with you here. 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We got a little bit of an issue here. By the way, in 15 minutes from now, we'll close up shop with another edition of The Leftovers, but we got a little bit of a problem here. So when Ciel Perez of the Detroit Tigers, he found himself in a similar spot that Anthony Richardson found himself in. He was injured while working with a therapy band. While going through his normal arm care routine, the band snapped off the hook where it was connected and hit him just below his left eye. AJ Hinchcliffe, his manager, said, quote, "We have a battery of tests to check out his face, his eye. We're pretty concerned about it." I'm just trying to figure out, especially in these locker rooms, and you guys would know this better than me, and these gyms, like, I would assume that there are other options than the exercise band, which, you know, if you're not careful, this can happen. So why all of a sudden is this now become a problem? Because I've used those. I use bands all the time. And I remember one snapped and almost came back and hit me in the face. And I realized, you know, when you see it starting to get toward the end where you can see it a little bit frayed.
1: Changes color.
0: That's probably when you need to go in a different direction. Because that's a pretty dangerous spot to be in.
2: Yeah, but it's kind of like, you know, running on empty. You know, you don't exactly know when it's going to run out or when it's going to snap. You just kind of use it until then. I mean, it's not your equipment either, so you're probably not going to replace it. But no, I'm not sure why these things. I mean, maybe it's just the quality of them. I mean, I don't know if there's someone to blame for that. But I here's the thing about using bands. In some cases, that's kind of what the protocol is. Like, there used to be the old Jobes routine, and it would go through a series of, you know, some of it would be weighted, like, you know, weight exercises. Some of it would be like your bands. And it was to always warm up your shoulder rotator cuff. So whether it's a baseball player or a quarterback, it's very common to go through these sorts of routines to warm up, you know, these decelerator muscles that help slow down your arm after the throw and help warm up your arm to get ready to go throw. That's not uncommon. It's just, it does seem weird that there's always bands breaking down and like fracturing dudes' orbital bones. It's a weird thing. You know, you'd think there'd be someone to sue, given how litigious everything is nowadays.
1: Well, I think it's just like the sneaker deal.
2: Oh, blowing up.
1: Yeah, just not making them like they used to. They're not making them strength bands like they used to. You know,
2: whatever came from that? Did Zion ever, like, he didn't sue them, did he?
1: I don't know. I would assume that you would have a case.
2: What do you think their defense would be? Like, he's...
1: They probably have it. They probably have it in the fine print. Like, we're not liable for you jacking yourself up.
0: By the way, I think Lonzo Ball actually came out and said that the Big Baller Brand shoes did
1: hurt his knee.
0: Yeah,
1: or something.
0: Did lead to injuries.
2: Yeah, I thought someone said they felt like they had ruined his career.
1: Yeah, I think Ball said that.
0: Yeah, he did. Which, by the way, I don't know if you guys have had a chance to go onto the Big Baller Brand website, but I went on a little while back, and they're still pretty pricey, man. I mean, you can't get out of there without spending at least a couple $100 on some shoes. Slides are like $150 or something like that. So,
2: oh my gosh! Can you imagine how much that even probably cost to make? Slides probably cost them like $3 to make, maybe less.
1: Is it lucrative? Big Baller Brand
2: selling shoes?
1: Yeah,
2: of course it is. Look at Nike. I mean,
1: I'm saying Big Baller Brand. I mean, I know Nike.
2: Oh, but they're probably still sourcing from the same place. You know, that's the secret. It's like everyone gets all their stuff made at the same spots. It's just then you throw your brand or your labeling on it or whatever little specific thing you put on it. But yeah, I mean, I don't know how far we're going to go down this road, but like, look. There's a reason why Notre Dame's never been with Nike and they've never been able to entertain it is because of Notre Dame not supporting how those shoes are made. So And there's been some discussions of like workarounds, like, all right, what if you manufactured your shoes in a different country where there weren't the potential of breaking child labor laws? Like, would that work better? So,
1: dang.
0: Well, that's always what, you know, when people on the PGA Tour criticize the LIV Tour, it was like, oh, you know where that money comes from? And it's like, I don't know that we all need to go down that road. I feel like there's probably, if you did a background check on some of the sponsors.
2: There's truth to it. But it's like the same time when people fight for different causes, it's like, oh, but you're walking around on Nikes that are made by who? Like, go dig into that.
1: Yikes.
0: And hey, Penn State going to Adidas.
2: That's right. That's right.
0: Starting next year. First time in a long time.
1: I think there should be a fine on the fines list of when you guys throw Penn State at me.
0: Why?
1: Because it should. I just think that y'all bring up Penn State a lot.
0: No, it's because you had Nike for a long time. And
1: y'all bring up Penn State a lot, man.
2: Was that a serious comment? Yeah. You bring up Penn State a lot?
1: Yeah, y'all throw Penn State at me a lot.
2: Oh,
1: I
2: buddy.
1: Think that should be a fine every time you guys bring
0: I
1: up.
0: I like Penn State.
1: Like when you're talking about something in the middle of speaking on something, you bring it to Penn State. Like I think
2: it's
1: that
2: mostly
1: be a fine.
2: Jonas. I really don't bring up Penn State.
1: I really think that should be a fine, honestly.
2: It should be a fine for Jonas.
0: Bring yes. it up Penn
2: State's
0: Because
2: he's trying to
0: fine?
2: Get at you.
1: Yes.
2: He's getting at you.
1: Yeah, you're trying to get a reaction out of me.
0: I wasn't. I thought it was pertinent to the conversation.
2: Can I be honest? Here's what we're missing out on. We should be at Shinnecock right now. Because of our time slot of our show, golf is one of the only things that kind of starts up around the time that we're on.
0: No, I'm with you,
2: so
0: man.
2: It would make sense. And maybe we could get a few folks to come by, say hello, jump on, crack the mic, if you will.
0: Yeah.
2: Maybe we could have Live Bet Jesus show up. Maybe. I mean, that's a character that hasn't been on this show in God knows how long.
1: Where's Shinnecock located?
0: Southampton, New York.
1: Okay.
2: Yeah, it's super nice.
0: It's in Shinnecock Hills.
1: Is it like near like Secaucus and Franklin Lakes and all that stuff?
2: I don't know. I don't know Southampton's or the Hamptons at all. So
1: oh, the Hamptons. Idea, but, all right. I thought it was New York. Yeah. Oh, okay.
2: Well, it's on Long Island. I mean, it's...
1: Yeah, then that's the other side. Okay.
0: I mean, it's already underway for those wondering right now.
1: I'm thinking of Jersey, not New York.
0: Yeah.
1: Okay.
0: Yeah.
2: I could see you being in the dirty Jersey, though. Probably get after it.
1: I lived in Franklin Lakes for quite a quick minute.
2: Yeah.
1: Quite a while back. Anyway.
2: Yeah, okay. Got that dog in him.
1: But I remember Shinnecock. I really do. I remember hearing about the place.
2: Okay.
1: All right.
2: I see what you're doing there. Yep.
0: Yeah, what is he doing?
2: Huh? He just got that dog in him.
0: Doing it.
2: All we had to do was play one game, one of Ray Ray's games, and Ned triggered him. You know?
0: By the way, for what it's
2: the
0: worth.
2: The fact that we had the exact same lineup, though.
1: No way.
2: We had the exact same five.
1: Your number one was really, really, really big.
2: We were the same number one.
1: No.
2: We had the same number two.
1: Did we have the same number one and two?
2: We had the same exact list, LeVar.
1: Dang.
2: There was no differences between your list and my list.
1: Dang.
2: Just remember that, all right?
1: Okay.
0: Hey, by the way, I was doing a little research here on Shinnecock Hills Golf Club.
1: Yeah.
0: It is 5 hours and 27 minutes away from State College. Just wanted to point that out.
1: Is that a fine? Is that a fine?
2: I mean, that actually is a fine because so Jonas is begging for it.
1: Like, yeah, it's a fine.
2: That time you went out of no, that's a fine. You went out of your
1: fine.
2: Way.
1: I mean, come on.
2: You went out of your way to bring it up.
1: Thank
2: that's
1: you.
2: A $10
0: that's
2: fine.
0: BS, thank man. You. Your Honor, I mean,
2: that's just you being the youngest in your household.
1: So stupid.
2: That's what that
1: you.
2: Is.
0: Your Honor, like, can't the court have a sense of humor?
3: Book him.
0: For God's sakes.
1: Yes. That doesn't mean that you can't get trouble for it, though.
3: Put his ass in jail.
1: Now.
0: You little bitch.
4: You little bitch.
0: By the way, every scam starts with one thing. 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
0: Hey, it's Jonas Knox. And you think NASCAR, you think about the driver behind the wheel, but race day doesn't happen without the people behind the scenes. The pit crew changing four tires in 9 seconds. The crews working dawn till dark. And many of them, they're veterans and military family members. 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

0: 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LeVar Arrington, Brady Quinn, Jonas Knox with you here. 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So if you've missed any of today's show, you definitely want to catch the podcast. We would encourage you to do so. A lot of fun stuff. And Lorena really stole the show with Ray Ray's Roulette. So
1: thanks,
0: all you need to do,
1: Jonas,
0: is search Two Pros wherever you get your podcast. Right after the show, today's pod will be posted. Be sure to follow it. Rate it 5 stars. You can even provide a review. 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
0: All right, Ray, what do we got?
1: Oh, I got some feel-good news. Now, Scotland fans may not be as tidy as Japan, but man, do they have some big hearts. They donated almost $30,000 in total to charities in Providence, Rhode Island as a thank you for hosting them, mostly thanks to a local group named Providence Tartan Army, who helped approximately like 10,000 Scotland fans find cheaper lodging during their stay. And because of that, the fans paid it forward. So they donated $10,000 to the cancer unit at Hasbro Children's Hospital. They donated $10,000 to grassroots soccer program that gives all kids the opportunity to play and learn the sport. And they also donated $6,500 to the Rhode Island Highlanders Pipe Band to find a to fund a program that teaches children to play bagpipes for the next 2 years.
4: Isn't their money weighted higher than ours? Like, isn't that, like, kind of cheap
1: on the cheap side?
4: I'm just saying, like, it sounds like it's a lot, but you know what I mean? Like,
0: it's like getting somebody a gift card to the Dollar Tree. Come on, what are you really doing here?
4: Like, oh, you gave us $30,000, but if you think about how that measures up against their dollars, really, like, what, like 20?
0: Drink up, you little bitch!
1: No, it's not that far off.
4: No?
1: Yeah. So it says a pound is one there, which is $1.32 in the United States.
4: A pound there is what?
1: $1.32 here.
4: And so it's $1.40 there?
1: Just 1 pound, is $1.32 here.
4: Oh, okay.
1: $1.32 here.
4: So 32 above, 32 cents more. Mm-hmm.
0: But their money's too good to buy the remaining Bud Light that's in that bar.
1: Oh. Like, number one beer. I don't believe it.
0: Yeah. Hmm. What else you got, Ray Ray?
1: Well, TSA has issued a travel warning.
4: Uh-oh.
1: After fans visiting the U.S. for the World Cup. They said on their Twitter account, if you're visiting a very large sporting event and you happen to discover ranch while you're here, please pack it in your checked bag.
4: Ranch dressing?
1: On the way home.
4: What?
1: Thank you.
5: Oh, that's do they not thing? Have ranch overseas?
1: I don't know.
5: Are people hoarding ranch?
4: That's crazy.
1: Apparently they're discovering it and then putting it in their wrong bags. So they're having to throw it out at TSA instead of being in the
4: because it's a liquid. Personally, I'm a blue cheese guy.
0: Man, I'm with you. Blue cheese, baby.
1: Oh, that's so all day. Uncommon.
5: Really?
0: You know, yeah.
5: Ranch all day.
1: I love it.
5: Could you imagine if you're... You just had a bunch of ranch packets like stuffed in a bag and it like blew up.
0: Oh.
4: Or you had it with those like plastic caps and they got smashed off.
0: Oh.
1: Yeah, people are definitely suggesting that if you do travel with big things of ranch that you wrap them in a Ziploc. But I just want to say...
5: One's quartered the ranch market in Europe. This is like, good to know.
0: You imagine like somebody comes back from Scotland. It's like, hey, what'd you bring back for the family?
4: It's a
0: jar of Hidden Valley.
4: What are we doing here? Holding it up like a baby. By the way, behold.
0: That's what we're known for.
4: It is ranch.
0: That's all we've accomplished.
4: Like what?
0: We're known for ranch.
1: Y'all ever take anything crazy on airplanes like that in the wrong bag?
4: No.
5: What would be crazy?
1: I don't know. I had like a bottle of suntan lotion once. It was one of those good ones that smells like bananas.
4: It's not crazy though.
1: But I went to one of those sandwich shops and I got 4 little ramekins so that I didn't have to throw away my lotion bottle.
4: What?
1: And I split it up into those 4 ramekins and then I put it into
5: This is your version of crazy?
4: Well, that is crazy.
1: That's pretty crazy. Yeah.
4: Yeah. It's a little off.
3: You put.
1: I didn't bring pickles or anything.
3: You put your lotion in some ramekin containers.
1: Yeah, and then they're like sectioned out, so I can use them later.
4: It's a little off.
3: Touched, bro.
4: Yeah, that's touched.
1: I think
4: with a little bit of Can't Get Right sprinkled in there, like that's with a little bit of boom, boom, bottom.
1: was that
4: music playing in your head when you was transferring your suntan lotion to that? Okay,
1: what else do you do with a big bottle of lotion?
4: I mean, you know, check it in.
1: Never mind.
4: You know, all right.
1: Anyways, I do love social media. Remember the goalkeeper from Cape Verde?
3: Yeah.
1: Josimar Jose Evore Diaz.
4: Okay.
1: I think I said that right. I don't know. Well, he has gained over 7 million Instagram followers following his match with Spain. He was
5: 7
1: named-
5: million?
1: Yes. Yes.
5: Whoa.
1: Why? Isn't that crazy? Think of the reach that FIFA Cup is getting.
4: Why?
5: He stuffed the favor.
4: Oh, wow. Bye.
5: When you're sleeping hot, it can mess with you. 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
19: The Herd with Colin Cowherd starts now.
18: Okay, here we go. Here we go on a Thursday. Former United States Men's National League manager Bob Bradley stopping by today. Harry Kane in England. Oh, they look good. The Knicks having a parade. And scouts are starting to weigh in on the NBA draft, the best draft in years. And they are the commentary, and I'll get to it in a couple of minutes. Very interesting on one of the stars who could go number one. Let's start with this. 53-year drought, Knicks throwing a parade as we speak. Everybody's invited. It's a lot of fun. But to dampen it a little yesterday, the owner, James Dolan, is not for bringing the band back together next year. I agree with Dolan. He doesn't want to get caught up in what they call the second apron. Here's Dolan yesterday.
23: If we could bring back the whole team, right, exactly as it is, I think we, you know, why wouldn't you, right? Mm-hmm. But I don't know if we're going to be able to. We're willing to stretch, right? I'll write as big of a check as possible, but I can't write a check that goes into the second apron.
18: Got it. Okay. What does that mean? Mitchell Robinson, center, the worst playoff free throw shooter ever. We looked it up. We couldn't find anybody worse, including Shaq. Probably not coming back. And Landry Shamet, G-leaguer 2 years ago, who got insanely hot in these playoffs. He's not coming back either. Folks, the Celtics and the Thunder over the last couple of years won a title, brought everybody back, and didn't reach the finals again. The reality is you want to constantly tweak. Landry Shamet shot 67% on threes at one stretch during the playoffs. I'm going to go with that's not going to happen again. And my guess is Oklahoma City is going to be better. San Antonio is going to be older and better. And the Celtics are going to make a big swing and have a package to get Giannis. They'll be noticeably better. And the Knicks have got to be honest. There are no great teams now. They were situationally excellent, but they got some breaks. First of all, they played San Antonio, youngest finals team since the 70s. They had beaten them twice in the regular season. They were 0-2 against Oklahoma City. If Oklahoma City wins game seven, they face the Thunder. We talked about that before the finals. The Spurs were a much better matchup. Other thing is, they stayed healthy. Even their older players. Knicks stayed healthy. Not everybody did. Here's another thing. Jason Tatum couldn't play late in the series against the Sixers, so Philly wins, and the Knicks got kind of a beat-up, tired, older bigs series against Philadelphia and walked through them. So New York got crazy hot, just like Denver did a couple of years ago, just like that Warrior team that was a three seed where Andrew Wiggins finally you could depend on him, and it's situationally excellent. You get about a 6-7 week stretch where everything works out. You go back to look at the one time Luka got to the finals in Dallas. All sorts of players were falling apart. Got a little break. So there were some breaks for the Knicks, and they have two of the top 31 draft picks in the strongest draft in a decade. So they can move up. They can move those picks. They've got options. But Vegas is telling you they're not going to repeat. Vegas is telling you they think Giannis is going to the Celtics and OKC in San Antonio. Remember, OKC was beat up in the playoffs. J-Dub got hurt. They had injuries. A.J. Mitchell was banged up. Everything kind of worked. You trailed multiple times, double figures against San Antonio, and it all kind of worked in your favor. So have a parade. It is awesome. But this is not going to happen again. Vegas has your fourth best odds to win the title. They're telling you that a lot of this was circumstantial, which it was for Denver, and that three-seeded Warrior team that won, and the Celtics team that won, and that's okay. All right, this is interesting. NBA draft less than a week. It is a very good draft, and the most discussed player is Darren Peterson. So he played at Kansas, and Peterson missed a lot of games. The Jayhawks were actually better when he didn't play. And there's been multiple interviews where you're not quite sure. So two scouts in the NBA and a college coach have now, to The Athletic, given you anonymous quotes. So I just want to read these to you and give you my interpretation of what they're saying about Darren Peterson. First guy, Eastern Conference scout, says he's got a higher floor over DeBonsa. He's going to be really good. Can he be a core player, a Steph, or just a Klay Thompson? I think he has the ability to be Klay level. Okay. Klay was the third best player on the best Warriors team that had KD, Steph, Draymond, and Klay. Okay, here's another scout. This one's worrisome. What bothers me, it's some divaness here. I think you're getting kind of a glimpse of who he's going to be, more like Paul George or Kawhi, where if he's not healed, he's just not playing. Well, we saw that at Kansas. That's troubling. Here's a coach. And I heard this same thing about Markelle Fultz. This one really worries me. Yeah, I love his demeanor. He seems locked in. But when we jumped on them, I felt like he had a little bit of, yeah, I don't want any of this. There wasn't a lot of fight in him. By the way, the opposite of, you know, Jalen Brunson. So what did we just watch? And what are two of those people saying? They're saying the same thing. He's not relentless. Drive, obsessiveness, fight. Well, did you guys watch the playoffs? Have you seen how the NBA playoffs are officiated? It's a rock fight. It is all about physicality. So I'm getting a real Andrew Wiggins vibe here. I think he's better than Andrew Wiggins, but he's long, he's athletic, he's vertical, he's dynamic, he's twitchy. But the mentality with Wiggins always bothered me. And now I think he's a better prospect than Andrew Wiggins from Kansas, who went number one. But my question is, if you look at dynasties, if you look at great players, their star is a fighter. Kobe was a fighter. MJ was a fighter. Bird was a fighter. Magic was a fighter. Duncan. Those are really, really foundational core players that you can build around. Not just a guy that drops 24 points. Folks, 47 guys in the NBA last year scored over 20 points. I've been told for years, Zach LaVine. Oh, Hops, So what? There's 47 guys in the NBA can give you 23 a night. I don't care. A lot of guys' points disappear. Andrew Wiggins, I watched him 4 times live when he broke into the league, and I'm like, he can score 28. I remember 2 baskets. They just vanish into the ether. So, and the other thing I've always worried about Peterson, he plays in a silo. There's no assists. His last game at Kansas in the tournament, in college, 0 assists. His last 4 games in college, 3 assists, 7 turnovers. Folks, that's who he is. Like, he doesn't elevate others. Put the pom-poms down. Watch the numbers. Look at the data. Listen to people who do this for a living. He doesn't elevate others. Look at the numbers with the team, with him and without him. This is in college. The team was much better offensively when he didn't play. I mean, look at the point per game differential. Look at the field goal percentage. When he's not on the floor, it's better. Not concerning at all. I mean, at all? So, I mean, with Peterson, Kansas, with Bill Self, arguably the best coach in college basketball. They're 15-9. Missed a lot of games. Plays in a silo. Doesn't have a lot of fight in him, according to a scout. So, this stuff, we saw a story yesterday, you know, any time before a draft, I start hearing stuff about, you know, fight and mentality. Does he love the game? That was the Ben Simmons stuff. I'm not doubting he's talented. I am not doubting that. But when I'm watching and listening to scouts and coaches and they're kind of saying the same thing, well, these are people that are in the industry. I've got to trust them. So just stuff to think about as the draft is, less than a week away. Now, you could say to yourself, well, they're nitpicking. No, nitpicking was you didn't like the fingernail polish on Caleb Williams. That's nitpicking. Or Andrew Luck. People said, well, you know, I don't know if he has a great arm. He's got a good enough arm. This isn't nitpicking. This is, I don't see this with, without him, plays in a silo. I don't get assists. Doesn't have a ton of fight. Like, this is all stuff that legitimate stuff. The faucet drip, drip, drip. You got more than a few things. What you don't want is leaks all over the house. I don't mind. All faucets leak. All players have holes. That part I'm okay with. But I think this stuff now we're starting to get a pattern. And those anonymous quotes, I know you don't like them. Fans want a name on it, but you're not going to get that a lot of the times. Your best quotes in my career doing this 35 plus years are when people don't have to put a name on it. Not everybody wants to call somebody out. Not everybody, you know, you could get fired by your team. You don't want to be known as a guy leaking stuff, but sources matter and sources are often very accurate. Okay. So yesterday, Harry Kane in England. I will say now, everybody has played at least one game in the World Cup. What do you think now about the United States men's national team? You've seen Argentina, you've seen England, you've seen Spain, you've seen Germany. That's next. Live in Chicago, it's The Herd.
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2: Now, 620 Rip City Radio Traffic.
22: It's a very slow pace now. Northbound I-5 from Capitol Highway most of the way to the Markham Bridge. And west I-84. Sluggish traffic still from before 60th all the way into the I-5 ramps, 205 South. Everything bogs down near Gladstone, and there's still stop-and-go traffic in North Portland, I-5 South, south of Delta Park. Lynn Masterson, TEX Traffic.
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0: The one personally I was waiting for was England. And, you know, if England won, and I think they have a shot to because they have a star in Harry Kane, who the last couple of, you know, big tournaments, the Euro championships, he's been the leading scorer in Europe. He's a really, really special player. And you're finding like a Balogun for us or a Messi, or you're finding Norway's top player. The reality is you got to have a lead. You got to have a lead dog. So England, one of the favorites yesterday, came in. Harry Kane had two goals. They have questions like America in the back end. Croatia's a real team, a little old, but a real team. England struggled early. It was tied at the break. And 18 of their 26 World Cup team members, this is a World Cup debut. So we've got more experience in the World Cup than England does. They've got some unproven players. I think it's fair to say, after one match for everybody, the United States, England, Argentina, Germany have looked like the best teams. Yes. Go back to the friendly against Germany a couple of weeks ago. I thought we looked really good. There's also a couple of pieces of data that are very favorable for the United States. We had 22 successful one versus ones. That was the most team, most by any World Cup team in 12 years. We were excellent one-on-one. We had 53 touches in the attacking box against Paraguay, currently second most behind Germany. I think we match up with Germany. Our defense only allowed 9 shots. Here's the other thing. We watched Portugal. They don't look very good. Spain, draw. France, won, but didn't feel great. So our optimism, again, if you look at data, stylistically, we've seen everybody play once. I think it's warranted. Also, Fowler and Balogun has been essential to this. He is the classic striker that we've all been waiting for. And though Pulisic is great, he is a playmaker. I've said he's more magic than Jordan. He can score, but he's really an elite creative playmaker in free space. So now he's got a setup guy in Balogun. And we've never really had that kind of striker. So Pulisic, the playmaker, we've got our striker. I watched England yesterday, a little apprehensive early. Harry Kane finishes things. But I remember, this is an England team that has made it to the European finals in back-to-back tournaments with Harry Kane being the leader. So I'm watching them yesterday, and my take is, I think we can play with them. I think we can play with Germany. I've never felt that. I'm not saying we can beat them, but I watched the Germany friendly, and I thought, gave up an early crappy goal, but we're okay. Here's Harry Kane on the current state of soccer in America.
1: It's obviously grown for sure. The World Cup is only going to help it get bigger and better. And it's great for America to have another sport, which you know, the children especially can look into playing. And yeah, for me personally, you know, I'm a big fan of American sports. I know how well they do their sporting system. So yeah, if they can get football right, then for sure it'll be one of the biggest sports in this country.
0: Yeah, I don't think I'm being hyperbolic here. Germany probably looks better than anybody. I thought England was a bit tentative like us. Little issue on the back end. I'll take England. I thought we looked fantastic. Messi, Argentina. But you, did you watch Ronaldo yesterday? Spain? France? J-Mac with the optimistic news.
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3: This is the Herdline News.
4: Well, I think you got to consider the opponent. Germany looked great against Curacao.
0: Yes.
4: But England played Croatia, which is supposed to be like a tier two team.
0: Well, Croatia, I think, rankings kind of in our space. I think Croatia's a little older. We're a little more youthful. They're a little older. So they're kind of got a lot of guys out of their prime, which I always say, when you get to these World Cups or Super Bowls, you want everybody in it or moving into it.
4: Yeah.
0: You don't want to be old. You have injuries. So Croatia, this is not their best unit.
4: Yeah, they were great in 18 and 22. They're fading now.
0: Yeah.
4: Speaking of fading, Colin, let's start with Cristiano Ronaldo.
0: Yeah.
4: I don't know how to delicately put this, Colin, but he had an awful game for Portugal against Congo. They end up tying embarrassing fashion 1-1. They took an early lead and kind of took their foot off the gas, and Ronaldo was invisible. Now, everybody on the internet saying he's washed. He is 41 years old, the oldest

0: field player in World Cup history. That led Thierry Henry, the great announcer here at Fox and the great France legend, to say this about Ronaldo.
1: You've been in that situation, Alexi. You would have had to follow him, and then it would have been a tap-in for Bruno Fernandes. But because he wants to score, he goes into the path of the back pass. You see both players, and it's easier for you to defend. And that's my thing. The team needs to score, not you. You saw the reaction of Bruno Fernandes behind, going like, let it roll, make a run, create space, so I can tap it in. It didn't happen.
0: Man, that's a tremendous breakdown from Henry. Essentially, Ronaldo watched Messi score 3 goals the night before. And you know the debate. It's like Mahomes, is he the GOAT or is it Tom Brady? You know that debate? This is Ronaldo, Messi in soccer for the last 6 years. And Ronaldo's clearly fallen behind. There's nothing wrong with that. This is Jordan LeBron. And unfortunately, Ronaldo, he didn't play well, Colin. I don't want to get too hot takey here, but I did say this, and I think it applies. I would have him come off the bench as a super sub energy guy for the last 20 minutes in their next game, 20 or 30 minutes.
2: But at this level of soccer, LeBron's and Ronaldo's don't want to come off the bench.
0: Well, LeBron was like an all-NBA player. Cristiano Ronaldo had one of the worst games he's ever had in the World Cup. Colin, he had 25 touches. That's the second fewest in his World Cup career. He's not where Messi is.
2: No.
0: Does he want what's best for the team or what's best for him?
2: Well, I also think technically Messi's better. And I think Messi's maybe technically the best player ever. So, like, we talk about this all the time. Does Messi's game age better? I think it does. Ronaldo was more of a physical specimen, tall, fast, strong, lean. That doesn't age as well. Messi's all about ball on foot, beating you in one-on-one situations. He rests brilliantly. It's angles. Messi's game ages better. We said this for years. When just sheer athleticism, you know, like Westbrook, sheer athleticism, just jaw-dropping, that doesn't age as well as technical skill does. You can maintain that arc longer. And I think that's a reality of Ronaldo was always, I mean, you've seen him before. His body, his size, his strength, no body fat. That stuff doesn't age particularly well.
0: Yeah. If you're a coach, do you think you could sell him? Hey, bro.
2: No.
0: What's best for the team? Listen, you're going to be much better just playing the final 30 minutes.
2: Yeah, it's not
0: you come
2: work.
0: In, you're the hero.
2: He's still being paid at the highest levels. That's not going to work.
0: Yeah. I mean, at some point, the staff, and I know it's going to be tough, should pull him aside and be like, dude, we couldn't generate. We had one shot on goal against Congo.
2: Yeah, it's just one match. Let's just let it play.
0: Yes, that's fair. We don't want to overreact. Nobody's saying he's garbage.
2: It's just group stage. Give me a couple more group stage matches, and we can make a call.
0: Okay. I like that. Preaching patience.
2: Yes.
0: Someone who's not preaching patience, that's Joe Burrow. Let's move to the NFL and the Bengals quarterback, Colin. Joe Burrow, who did not make the playoffs last year or the year before, is now talking about how geeked he is for the season and says this Bengals team reminds him of the 2019 LSU team, which, you know, was one of the greatest teams in college football history.
3: I want everybody talking about the Bengals. I want everybody talking about what I'm saying in my press conferences. You go back and watch what I said before 2019 season at LSU. You know, I feel very similarly about this team. I'm so excited to get started and get moving, and I wish we would ramp this right into training camp so we can continue to improve, because I feel like, you know, there's so much greatness that we're going to be able to achieve this year. I'm just excited to get going.
0: I'll let you take this one. This is a crazy take, but go ahead.
2: Well, I always go back to one thing with Joe Burrow. Go look at his offensive line ranks, rookie year to now. He's never even had a top 15 offensive line. You don't need to give me the Eagles. You know, you don't need to give me the Rams or the Lions a couple of years ago. But I always feel like Joe Burrow's under more duress than need be. Like, it's a little like Justin Herbert, where you're like, Herbert always feels like at some point in every NFL season, there's months he's running for his life. And so, I mean, to me, this league has never been complicated. Get your quarterback, protect him, and then go draft or acquire guys that can attack the opposing quarterback. It's a three-step process. They've been able to get him weapons. That matters. But wide receivers are everywhere in football. And to me, they have missed out. Two injuries already as he moves into his prime. This offensive line does not look like it'll be ranked as an elite offensive line again. So I think it all starts there. When you get a season now that 17 games, you're in a cold weather environment, you're not going to do it downfield. You can't just win downfield battles with receivers. You got to win in the trenches. They've never built in great trenches.
0: Yeah. I mean, they made some good defensive moves this offseason,
2: yes,
0: right?
2: Dexter Lawrence
0: and company. But Colin, this feels like out of character for Burrow to like start the hype about a Bengals team. Remember the end of last season? The talk was, boy, Burrow looks unhappy. Boy, Burrow could want out. And now all of a sudden he's like, these guys remind me of the 2019 LSU team. Something's going on with Burrow. Maybe he had a lobotomy this offseason
2: that we're unaware of, but this
0: does not sound like Joe Burrow. I mean, Colin, to go from I'm unhappy, things got to change.
2: I think maybe Joe Burrow's trying to fire himself up because he's bitterly disappointed. I think a lot of it is self-belief, but I'm kind of over trying to defend Joe Burrow. Like at some point, you got to call people out, and he's been unhappy behind the scenes. This to me is, I don't know. It's just, I think he's being a real positive guy because this is what gets you through the day. Sometimes you have to convince yourself of stuff in life to get yourself through the day.
0: I like that. You've seen the meme where there's like the cat sitting on a chair in a house and the house is on fire and he's like, this is fine. Everything's fine. I wonder if, you know, this could be the last run for the Bengals with Burrow. If they don't live up to this expectation now, he's saying 2019 LSU team and they're like a 7-win team. May not be good, Colin. Final story. Let's go to the Chargers. You love them. You gave them out yesterday over 9.5. You're a big fan. Well, Justin Herbert's a focal point of the offense because everyone wants to work on his footwork. Take a listen to Mike McDaniel.
4: The biggest thing is it wasn't like I was trying to fix something that was like, well, this is broke. You're looking at a player that is very, very talented, that's been top tier in achievement his whole career, and trying to take him to the next level, where he can own certain things and really get the ball to his teammates as fast as possible and help the efficiency of the offense.
2: Yeah, tweaks at this point, tweaks, and that's exactly what he needs.
0: So they're a footwork, Justin Herbert's footwork away from a playoff win.
2: Yeah, I mean, I just think when you get great players, they don't need overhauls. Nothing's broken. But he has been undercoached, I would say, at the coordinator spot since Shane Steichen left. It's never quite felt as good. So he's finally got his coordinator. I mean, again, Vegas is telling you they're good.
0: Oh, yeah.
2: I mean, they really attack the offensive line in the draft. That, and even if you go to their last couple picks in the draft, they just went and got more offensive linemen. They're like, bring more bodies in. It's pretty obvious. They're good enough at wide receiver and tight end. They're good enough.
0: Yeah.
2: I think, again, the optimism is warranted.
0: Totally agree.
2: J-Mac with the news.
5: Well, that's the news.
6: And thanks for stopping by.
5: The Herd Line News.
2: So Mike DeFabo covers the Pittsburgh Steelers. We bring him on regularly. And one of the things he said about the Steelers and Brandon Sorsby, for the uninitiated here, Brandon Sorsby's the college kid, played at Cincinnati, got addicted to gambling, went to Texas Tech. They didn't know about it. Now they do. The player got an injunction and finally the Big 12 rises up and says, get out of here. Go to supplemental football. He did. He's going to go to the supplemental draft. I told you yesterday, I talked to multiple, executives in the NFL. They all said first, second round talent, no question. So here's Mike DeFabo on a team that could use a quarterback for the future that has first-round talent. They don't have anybody in the building like that now. Here's Mike DeFabo, who covers the Steelers.
7: It sounds like right now the Steelers are currently doing their homework.
8: Mm-hmm.
7: And so this is a bit of correction of what I had said previously, but it sounds like that would, at this point, not automatically be a disqualifier for the Steelers. They would at least be interested to learn more and do their homework to figure out how bad was this infraction and then figure out how good is Sorsby and are they willing to take that risk? And at this point, it seems they're still in that process of gathering more information and trying to figure out what exactly and how far exactly they'd be willing to go.
2: Here's the truth with people that have addictions. You don't really know how it's going to end. So you have to just be willing to go for it or not go for it, right? Like, you don't know how this is going to end. It could end tragically or heroically. So the bottom line is, are the Pittsburgh Steelers comfortable with discomfort? My take is no. If you watch them over the last several years, they have always done the comfortable thing. Let's go get Mike McCarthy. He's a Pittsburgh guy. Let's keep a Cam Hayward, a TJ Watt. They're popular. They're expensive. They're very good, but they're very popular. And we're going to keep that money on the defensive side. Let's draft Kenny Pickett. He's the local kid. They didn't want to disrupt Big Ben as he aged. So they had no real major league plan at quarterback. So they've been very good at staying comfortable. By the way, their GM leaves, an all-time guy. They just moved somebody in-house to a different office. So they are the class. And right now they've got Aaron Rodgers, Drew Aller, Will Howard, and Mason Rudolph. Okay, that in a division with Lamar Jackson and Joe Burrow, in a conference with Josh Allen, Herbert, Mahomes, Bo Nix with a great offensive coach, Trevor Lawrence with a great offensive coach, right? Lamar Jackson with, an excellent roster. So it really comes down to, would the Pittsburgh Steelers, who have no real plan, Will Howard's not your plan, not in the AFC. What's your plan at quarterback? I don't think they have the stomach for it. And, let's be honest about what propels all of us in life to growth, real growth, discomfort, right? So to me, nobody knows the outcome of Brandon Sorsby. Nobody's going to know with addiction. You have no idea. I grew up with it as a kid with my father. You just don't know. You can go to rehab. You can solve it. Maybe. And then it reappears. You don't know. So, here's the other thing. So let's say next year, there's a bunch of quarterbacks everybody's talking about. So one of the reasons, if I was the Steelers, I would go for it. One of the reasons is they don't need Sorsby to play immediately. They've got Aaron Rodgers. They don't need him to play. They can sit him in the room for a year. Let's see if he's an adult. Let's see if he's coachable. Let's see how, the addiction either worsens or heals. So they don't need him to play. They don't need the additional pressure. He can walk in, sit, be in the film room. They don't even need him to play backup. Make him your third guy. That's a huge advantage. The other thing is, the Steelers never draft in the top 9 or 10. So if you look at the teams next year that are going to draft a quarterback, even some teams that could be good are going to draft a quarterback, like Minnesota, Indianapolis, not to mention Jets, Arizona, maybe a Cleveland. So there's some bad teams that are going to draft a quarterback, but there's some good teams like Minnesota probably going to draft a quarterback. So if there's four good ones that come out and 4 to 6 teams that are going to draft it, Aaron Rodgers is good enough. He elevates your floor. You're not going to be a 3-win team with Aaron Rodgers. You're going to be somewhere between 8 and 10. So how much draft capital do you want to give up next year when 7 teams need a quarterback, which is about the annual number? Even if it's a big quarterback year, what's the most quarterback? 4? 4 first-round quarterbacks is a big number. We thought we were going to have 5 this year. Fernando Mendoza was the guy. Right? So it's slim pickings out there at quarterbacks. 30 years ago, scientist Gary Kehoe drank a cup of tea with a strange mushroom floating in top. And what he felt was not a big rush. He was experimenting. He just got this energy, and it lasted. 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
0: Tomorrow, the U.S. continues their World Cup quest with the Americans in Seattle to take on Australia in their second match of the group stage. It all starts right after The Herd tomorrow at 3 Eastern on Fox.
28: What I'm about to say may infuriate you, but as parents, you don't matter as much as you think. How do I know that? Any of you out there have 3, 4, 5, or 6 kids? Why are they all different? Some kids come from horrible backgrounds and flourish. Some kids are trust fund kids. They end up being losers. Is that after the genetic makeup you hand your kids, they become what they want to become. People will come up to me, what's the advice I could give my daughter or son? And I'm always like, oh, tell them to work hard. The truth is I roll my eyes. None of it matters.
0: Tell them to work.
28: If your son or daughter wants to do what I do, they will. It's a lot of years, and I keep your head down. Don't listen to the noise. We want to matter as parents. We really do. We matter less than we think. That's why you can have multiple kids. Some are lazy, some are driven, some are aspirational. Some end up going off into the woods and being a hippie. It just the way it works. I'm sorry. And I was thinking about this, about how many divergent paths there are when I watch the Knicks win. Think about the great NBA players, many of them. Jokic, second round. SGA, Clippers gave him away. Brunson, second round. Giannis, 15th pick. Steph Curry grew up by Duke and Carolina, had to go to Davidson. Go to the NFL, Josh Allen. Junior college, no offers. Then to Wyoming. Yeah, Wyoming, the Alabama of the mountain time zone, like Wyoming. And then Mahomes gets drafted after Mitch Trubisky. Lamar Jackson, doubters everywhere. We just had a Super Bowl where Sam Darnold won a trophy and an NBA championship where Jalen Brunson did. I mean, that's the year so far. Jalen Brunson and Sam Darnold hoisted our magnificent trophies. Ryan Russillo on maybe Brunson's just one of these obsessed outliers.
29: He's been this good, but as we know, the knock is you just don't want a small guard. I mean, it's brought up all the time. Like, I don't think this proves that every NBA GM is going to be like, you know what we need to do this summer? We're going to get smaller point guard. Okay. He is this special, but because he's so small, you're like, this can't possibly happen. I think sometimes we lose sight of how obsessed the best players are at getting better. And that's why I kind of love the story for him. Like, you think about some of these players, Colin, like, this is the kind of guy we should all be rooting for to win a championship.
28: And I think a lot of people are. So his college coach is Jay Wright, one of the classiest guys ever. And he was telling a story on a Mike Francesa podcast about how obsessed Jalen Brunson is. They set up a round of golf. It was going to be like Josh Hart and Jalen Brunson. It's going to be a round of golf at this great course. And here is Jay Wright.
30: And he asked me, can we play Pine Valley? I set him up last summer to play at Pine Valley. So I called him the night before. Our tee time 7:30. He goes, I can't do it. I got work out at 7:30. It's the key to everything he does every day is his work on his footwork, his technique. He still does it every day in the off season.
28: Can you give advice to my son or daughter? I can't. If they want it, they'll sit in a broadcasting chair. Jokic, SGA, Steph Curry, Jalen Brunson, Josh Allen, you know, all these guys. Just don't feed the trolls. Don't listen to the noise. Keep your head down. Brunson's just the latest example. It is remarkable this year. It's really funny. Sam Darnold and Jalen Brunson hoisted our trophies. Awesome redemption stories. So I thought this was interesting. I have said this offseason, the two pieces I would build around with the Los Angeles Lakers are J.J. Redick and Luka. The Lakers are trapped. They have to sign Austin Reeves, good player, or else he goes and you get nothing for him, like Alex Caruso. So they got him undrafted. They've gotten a lot of years out of him. He's been a nice player. But here's the disconnect. Somebody asked Luka what he thinks the Lakers need. And his quote was, "We need shooters," because I often get double teamed. Interesting. LeBron is not a shooter. LeBron shot 31% on threes last year. Why? You get older, you lose those legs. You don't lose your brain, your willpower, you lose the legs. Austin Reeves, very good at creating shots, not a great catch and shoot guy. So the formula to build around Luka is not complicated. You need a defense first rim protector, a big, and then 3-and-D guys to cover for him on the defensive end, athletic 3-and-D guys. That is not Austin Reeves. That is no longer LeBron James. It should also be noted, LeBron missed 14 games to start the season, and Austin Reeves missed 31 games. We do now question, and it's fair, some of Austin Reeves' durability long-term issues. Oh, by the way, third straight season, Luka missed games due to injuries. So you've got three players who have mostly duplicate games. None are elite 3-and-D. Luka's the only elite shooter that's often doubled and trapped. None are great defenders. None are rim protectors. And what you need is athleticism, defense. And Luka's like, get me shooters. So this is the classic disconnect. It's like, when the Lakers got Luka, it was like winning the lottery. But the biggest part of winning the lottery after you get the check is what to do with it. Buying three boats, generally not the answer. So that's what the Lakers have. It's just duplication. LeBron, Austin, and Luka all need the ball. None are great defenders. All have injury concerns. Now, they're all different stylistically, but it's kind of the same guy. Now, when LeBron was in his prime, he was a much different player than Luka. But LeBron now has similarities with Luka. Not a great defender, not going to play 82 games, and can score pretty much whenever he has to. So it's very murky, and I do feel like Laker fans thought Luka was the golden ticket. They won the lottery, but we're now a couple of years removed from that deal. I still don't know what they're doing. They don't know what to do with a Powerball ticket. It's like people that are getting ready to retire. You know, you hit 60, 61, 62, and you're getting ready for retirement, and you got all your retirement set up. You're like, okay, I got my pension, I got my 401k, or I've got my SEP, and you're like, I don't really love golf. And you get, there's a lot of people out there, I've known them, they have anxiety. Like, what? I don't have a ton of hobbies, I worked a lot, I don't love golf, and it's like, but I've got my pension, my retirement, my money and time. I don't know quite what to do with it. That's a real thing. And so I look at the Lakers. You got the golden ticket with Luka. 2 years later, it's all murky. I don't know what to do with it. And J-Mac is a near season ticket holder. This probably doesn't.
3: Listen, you're saying a lot of good stuff here. This is fun. I will remind everybody that Elon Musk said, you don't even need to worry about saving. AI is going to save your future. Don't do a 401k. Just kidding. In reality, Colin, this Lakers roster was built for LeBron and AD. And it's tough to move rosters around that quickly at the drop of a hat. Luka's been here for 5 minutes. So I actually think the way things are trending right now, they're not going to go crazy and build the Luka team this summer. I don't think it's going to happen. My guess is they say, LeBron, come on back. We'll do your victory retirement tour. We have a good roster. We could win 50-ish games, be top four in the West, but we're not going to have the full Luka roster this year. I don't think it's going to happen, Colin.
28: Yeah, I don't think it can. We talked about this yesterday. If you look at the top five free agents, I can argue LeBron's like number three.
3: Now, he might be two. I mean, are you really paying Peyton Watson of Denver over LeBron?
28: No.
3: Eason of Houston?
28: Well, trades are already very difficult.
3: Yeah.
28: And in the NBA, they're very difficult. I had somebody tell me this years ago, being a coach in the NBA is the worst great job in America. You make a ton of money. There's a lot of fame. It's fun. You travel it. It's a really hard job. Being a GM in the NBA is hard. You can make incremental adjustments, but you it's very, very difficult. Yeah. I mean, Oklahoma City can make some big swings, or maybe a Houston. But most teams, you know, like I'm the Milwaukee Bucks and I have Giannis. I think the team that could give you the best package, I looked at it this week, it's Portland.
3: Yeah, but he don't want to go there.
28: That's right. So Portland's got a really interesting package of wings.
3: Actually, you're right. Well, if Portland just says, we'll do the Kawhi thing. Giannis, come on down. We don't care if you're staying 3 years from now. I don't care. We're going to go for it now. Do you take that risk?
28: No, probably not. Probably not. All right. Best six World Cup goals so far as we continue our Super 6 Hour 2. Bob Bradley stopping by today. 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
1: Cup match of the day in Atlanta. Group A play between Czechia and South Africa now at the half. Both teams still seeking their first points after suffering defeats last week. Mikhail Sadilek got on the board for Czechia in the fifth minute. That remains the only goal. 1-0 Czechia over South Africa at the half. First round of the U.S. Open ongoing after a two-hour fog delay. So far, nobody scored lower than one under par at the notoriously difficult Shinnecock Hills golf course. Shares the lead right now, held by Ludvig Allberg, Sam Burns, and Patrick Reed. Rory McIlroy and Brooks Koepka both even midway through the round. Scottie Scheffler is one over through six holes. Well, the parade is on in New York City for the Knicks, but owner James Dolan says he won't keep his NBA championship team together, opting instead to try to avoid the punitive second apron in the NBA salary cap thresholds. I'm Chris Perfett.
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4: Okay, here we go. World Cup, every single country's got a match in. We've watched them all. The United States, Germany, Argentina, and England look really strong. France, Spain, Portugal. Watching the aging of Cristiano Ronaldo. He kind of fell flat yesterday. So we've been doing this at the top of hour two. Everybody's played a match. There have been, as of 5 minutes ago, 76 goals scored so far at the World Cup. So here is our Super Six, the six best goals so far at the Cup.
2: Number six.
8: Gio Reyna!
9: Gio Reyna outside of the boot. Far post. Bends it around heel. Just a sensational goal from Gio Reyna.
2: Number five.
10: Inch by Nazarbayev. Coming across to cover from the left. And still they come again. Luis Diaz, and finally! And it's Daniel Munoz! And Colombia up and running!
2: Number four.
11: Victor Lindelof taking Rune 1, trying to find Isak. He might be able to get a touch here. Parried away initially. It's Victor Jokeras, and it's cleared off the line. Still a chance available here for Sweden. That's it! What a strike! And what a start for the Swedes! And it's Yasin Ayari!
12: Well, what a big moment for the man from Brighton. But this is just quality. An absolute peach of a finish from Yasin Ayari.
2: Number three.
8: Balogun, can he get inside? Still Balogun, Flo Balogun!
9: Just a beauty for a second of the game, Flo Balogun. U.S. 3-0 in the first half. So dominant. Excellent stuff.
2: Number two.
13: Well, Mbappe has another one out of nowhere. 3-1. Some response from France. What a hit.
14: Mbappe knows exactly what he wants to do when he turns here. And what a fantastic goal.
2: Number one.
8: Right up the gut. What a ball that is. Messi on the turn. Options either side. Lionel Messi! There's your goal! history. There's the Magic Man again.
9: Find Messi there, running at your back line. Good luck. Cuts onto the left foot, and he picks out that top corner. And now Messi's on the board.
4: Boy, what a spectacular opening week of the World Cup. And he's a former NBA writer. My favorite podcaster out there, Ethan Strauss, House of Strauss, got his Substack, fascinating articles this week. All right. So there's going to be, and this is my entire life, there's been people that won't invest in it. They'll mock it. They'll roll their eyes. This feels different. The first half against Paraguay felt different. Does it feel like to you that we've made, that soccer's making more of a leap into the mainstream?
3: I think it feels bigger than big right now. You guys must be delighted about it over at Fox. The comparison point that I looked at was that in 1994, when the World Cup was in the United States, and back then we didn't like soccer much, but there was a monoculture and we were going to watch whatever was on TV. The opening USA game against Switzerland got around 9 million viewers. As I'm sure you know, Colin, the opening game against Paraguay, that got around 27 million viewers. That's a different country. That represents a different level of interest. And it feels like it's all coming together. Like they say about aging or going broke, that it's little by little, then all at once. That's how it feels with soccer in the United States. This feels right now like the all at once. And Colin, I don't know if this is just going to be a World Cup thing. Are you prepared to include Liverpool in your blazing five going forward? How are you going to pivot when we come off of this? Because this is a new America with soccer finally in the mainstream.
4: Yeah, and I think there, my take would be, it's twofold. First of all, sports is the only thing now that works on television. Now, on cable, politics and news can work, but sports has taken over that platform, American television. And so that's part of it. Second, we're good. We've got multiple European players. America tends to like quality. I've said this for years. We know what good is and we know what overrated is. I mean, I think a part of it is the quality of our team. Or is that overstated?
3: I don't know if that's overstated. I'm enjoying the soccer coverage on Fox. I love how, for instance, Nick Wright can become an expert on a sport once he starts gambling on it and he acquires knowledge with rapidity. And all of a sudden I'm getting details that I did not know that he had. So I'm learning while everybody else is learning. But I think that's part of it. I think that there are they're good players. They're not star players, but they play for the big time European clubs and they're on the US team. And there's just more to root for. There's more of an expectation. And we just have more knowledge of some of these other guys. In 1994, we knew barely anything. I'm speaking for America writ large. That number one goal in your rundown is Messi. Many American sports fans, casual sports fans, they know who that is.
4: Yeah.
3: They're wowed and enamored by that. And that's a significant difference. So it's a combination of we're suddenly better and we know more about what's going on there. Technology has allowed us to watch these games. When I was a kid, it was like some sort of secret exotic thing if you saw a soccer highlight. It's so different now and it's all coming together.
4: Okay, I want to talk about Jalen Brunson. We just talked last hour. I said, can you imagine predicting a year ago that Sam Darnold wins a Super Bowl and Jalen Brunson is the MVP of the finals? Total redemption stories. And I said, it's interesting. I mean, Jokic is a second rounder. SGA got shipped off by the Clippers. Josh Allen went to a junior college. You start looking at all these redemption stories, but the Knicks, it's interesting because even Brunson's dad's like, yeah, he's better than I thought he would be. And I watch him practice and I've watched every game. What did you make of the run by Brunson? What does it say?
3: It's funny because I feel like I'm getting narrative whiplash about Brunson. I almost felt defensive on your behalf when you were arguing about it with the aforementioned Nick Wright, because a few games into the finals, people are complaining that he's totally inefficient. He's got to pass a damn ball. He has a great game four, then a historic game five. And now, oh my God, is he the best player in basketball? I think it's somewhere in between with him. I think he's excellent. I've always been pro Brunson, but what he teaches us, and it's a little uncomfortable, I think. I don't think NBA players want this narrative out there. But in the NBA, with all these parity forward rules that they passed in 2023, You need to basically either have this armada of draft picks like they have with Oklahoma City or San Antonio, which they're closing the door on with the anti-taking rules, or you need what the Knicks got, which is Jalen Brunson taking a massive pay cut. Yeah. It's effectively a salary capped league now. Yep. And to compete, you're going to need a star. To make it sustainable, you're going to need a star who gives up money. They don't want to advertise that. The players don't, and the unions, the sports writers, I think, are uncomfortable about pocket watching or whatever. They don't want to get yelled at by saying maybe it's good if a player takes a discount, but that's just the reality. And I think Jalen Brunson helps teach us that reality.
4: Yeah, I think that's really well stated. You cannot have one bad contract now. Even if you have good players like Tatum and Jaylen Brown, if they clog up 72% of your cap, it's problematic. You have to go make some deals and maybe move off one and get a better player in Giannis. So you covered the Warriors for years, and you really understand the ecosystem. Young players don't work. Draymond works with only a certain number of players. His personality, which I like and I think works, it doesn't work with young players. And I've said, I think LeBron's the perfect teammate. High IQ, loves Curry and Draymond. I think he's vacationed with at least Draymond. He's mentioned Curry multiple times. 1 or 2 years there, that's all Kerr's coaching. Like, I think LeBron works there. But you know it better than I do. Do you buy the rumors of LeBron to the Warriors, and how would it fit?
3: This just shows how sometimes you're more open-minded and open to possibilities than I am. There's something about LeBron on the Warriors. As they say about ties, when people denigrate soccer, how it's like kissing your sister, there is something odd about that, about Steph and LeBron. I'm sure, knowing the Warriors and the Lakers, that they're open to that kind of big splash. I don't know if the fan base wants it. I don't know if Steph wants it. They might accommodate it because they're running out of options, though. Yeah. There are only so many ways that they could potentially get Steph Curry another championship, given all the salary commitments they have, given the age that they have. So I'm sure the Lakers are open to it. It's not my favorite scenario. I'll put it that way.
4: Yeah. I want to touch on something. A couple of weeks ago, I talked to somebody in Indianapolis who would know, and they said Caitlin Clark can be difficult and not as warm and fuzzy. The Taylor Swift in sneakers has passed, and that Nike, whose stock has underachieved last couple of years, the visionary Phil Knight has aged, is a company sort of pivoting itself. And I know that Caitlin Clark and Nike, that used to be like star and Nike was guaranteed. But I look at Caitlin Clark now. She doesn't lead our show like she did a year ago. The WNBA had an opportunity. I think they booted it a little bit. Where are you on Caitlin, the new shoe, Nike, and the WNBA?
3: Well, they released the new shoe. They showed models of it yesterday, and this is not sponsored content because I'm about to criticize Nike after acknowledging that I think the shoe looks great. I just wish that they released it 2 or 3 years ago. They missed the boat, Colin. I think that's fair to say. And there was a lot of when Caitlin went into the WNBA and people were wondering, where's the shoe? This is the most famous women's basketball player in the world, maybe ever, most famous active women's athlete. Where is the sneaker? And you would get this messaging from Nike that, oh, it takes time. You got to really line these things up. Well, when LeBron went to Nike in 2003, they had that thing out in 7 months in the olden days, back when America didn't love soccer. So I don't really buy that. I think what happened is there's politics within that company. I think Asia Wilson said, what about my shoe? Yeah. Things got held up and it was just a disaster. And Clark probably from her end didn't push hard enough, because in the big corporate world, sometimes you got to box somebody out. So they missed an opportunity. I think she's still fantastic. But if she's not going to be promoted properly, and if the WNBA is going to be in denial of what she means to them, well, other people are going to take the hint and they're going to take the cue. And so I think she's still a huge presence in sports. But to what you said, if they're not promoting her, I just don't see it being this massive phenomenon like we're seeing with, I don't know, the Knicks winning the championship in the World Cup.
4: Ethan Strauss, House of Strauss, NBA podcast, Think Pieces. He does a great job. My friend Ryan Glassbiegel and him often do a media roundabout, and I love that as well. Ethan, as always, great seeing you.
3: Always love coming on, Colin.
4: It's my favorite walk around, 45-minute walk around podcast. Just all sorts of interesting stuff from Ethan Strauss. Bob Bradley, obviously a coach of the United States men's national team at one point. His son, Michael, obviously was a popular midfielder for the United States men's national team. Those six goals, we showed the six goals, the best goals at the World Cup. I honestly think they were on par with the six best World Cup goals ever. Now, they, obviously, they were group stage, so they're not as instrumental in capturing a World Cup. But I got to tell you, so far, Mbappe and Kane and Balogun, a lot of the stars in the World Cup, Messi with three goals, are shining and taking things over. So it's been a fabulous first week. Live in Chicago, it's The Herd.
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2: Now, 620 Rip City Radio Traffic.
3: It's a very slow pace now. Northbound I-5 from Capitol Highway most of the way to the Markham Bridge, and west I-84. Sluggish traffic still from before 60th all the way into the I-5 ramps, 205 South. Everything bogs down near Gladstone, and there's still stop-and-go traffic in North Portland, I-5 South, south of Delta Park. Lynn Masterson, KEX Traffic.
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3: Now, a 620 Rip City Radio forecast.
4: We're going to flip things around from yesterday. We'll start out clear and then see increasing clouds midday for a mostly cloudy afternoon, but we'll be a bit warmer with a high of 84 in Portland. Mostly cloudy, then clearing overnight with lows in the upper 50s, then sunshine and calm wind for Friday, 87 the high in Portland. In the Storm Tracker 2 Weather Center, I'm Joe English.
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12: 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Man, the World Cup is in full swing. I can remember, I'm aging myself, the first time I really kind of knew anything about soccer was Kyle Rote. He was kind of a wooden, big, strong-looking athlete, and he was kind of front and center. Man, I'm aging myself. Go look him up. Kyle Rote Jr. He was sort of front and center in this sort of, hey, emergence of soccer. And then over the course of time, it was Tony Maioli. I grew up in the Pacific Northwest. Clive Charles, the late, great coach at Portland, Portland Pilots, a women's soccer team. So I grew up in the Northwest, the Seattle Sounders, the Timbers. So I was always, my mom was British. We went over when I was a little kid and England was pretty good. The Netherlands, Johan Cruyff. So I had like a background in it. In the Northwest, if you grow up there, we kind of like soccer. We always kind of like soccer. And then it emerges and emerges. And there were players like Clint Dempsey or Landon Donovan. I'm like, okay, these guys look better than the average player. But I do feel, and not overly optimistic, I just think we've got a lot of guys. I took the roster today and I yellowed in my mind, like, who really is a special talent? And I got to like 9 guys on our squad. And I'm like, for what they do, they look elite to me. My eyes tell me that. And some of the data from the first game against Paraguay, a legitimate team, was kind of jaw dropping. So we're at a point now where everybody's always like, there's always been diehard soccer guy that's delusional. And then there's, then there's guy that is, will never sort of go all in on it. And it's like, will never be good. I always thought I was in the middle, but I'm middle positive, not middle negative, watching this group. J-Mac with the news.
13: No.
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15: This is the Herd.
12: I bet you've
15: news.
12: Never heard of Kyle Rote Jr., have you?
16: I thought he was a second baseman on the Phillies in the 80s. No, I don't know that name. Okay. But listen, I love your turn back the clock 70s references. You know, 90% of our audience is like, what?
12: I know.
16: How do you spell his last name? I'll Google him after the...
12: R-O-T-E, Kyle okay. Rote Jr.
16: Got it. I can't wait. Can't wait. Fired up about that. Also fired up about Tyler Adams, the great U.S. midfielder. He was on First Things First, Colin, this week, talking about U.S. soccer and growth of the sport. He talked about what it means to be playing at home in the World Cup. This is something else.
17: If I'm being honest with you, walking out for that first game in L.A. and seeing the support that we had, that was the first for me. And I've made a bunch of caps for the national team now. But seeing that support and seeing that fans have this belief that we can do something special, it gives us that extra motivation. We really want to change the way that people look at the game in the U.S. The U.S. has never been credited as producing top.

0: top players. And now you can see after that first performance that we believe in ourselves. We believed in this process.
1: You know, it's interesting because we have the biggest basketball league in the world and the biggest baseball league and the biggest hockey league that we take the world's best. It's easy to dismiss us. It's easy to root against us. You know, whenever I read, I'll read this. Oh, when Americans go abroad, they are not like, I just went to Spain. People could not have been nicer to me and my son. Well. I think that's just a bunch of nonsense. It's just so easy to say, oh, I've been treated so well overseas and nobody knows who I am. It's great. But it's easy to dismiss us. But generally speaking, when we put our minds to things, we're usually at least competitive with the rest of the world. It can be Olympic events or it can be soccer. And I think you can't watch or look at our talent now and dismiss us. We may be just in the Senegal, Croatia class, Netherlands, and not in England and Germany. That's okay. We talked about this yesterday, Jason. Spain has won World Cup ever. England's got one. Like, guys, take out Brazil. You know, take out Germany. These things are hard to capture. International soccer and World Cups are a lot like college football. We can have a 24-team playoff, but there's about five teams that have a shot annually to win it. You know, your Ohio States, this year, Miami, Notre Dame. The reality is soccer has always had a VIP club. And we've never been invited to it, but I do think we're in line and closer to the door than we've ever been to getting into that club.
2: Totally agree. Colin, how do I phrase this delicately? This is the year of the underdog, perhaps, right? The Indiana Hoosiers in football.
1: Yeah.
2: Okay. Sam Darnold winning a Super Bowl. Yeah. If I told you that 5 years ago, you would have been like, you're never coming on the show again. Jalen Brunson just won an NBA Finals MVP award. This maybe is the year of the underdog.
1: Yeah.
2: And perhaps the U.S. does pull something off. I will say the last time we hosted the World Cup was 94. Lawless was playing in it. You know, I remember it fondly. It birthed the MLS. And now the MLS is here for 30 years. And you've seen the impact on soccer in America. I don't know what the impact will be of this World Cup, but I do know this, Colin. When I was at SoFi for the game on Friday, I mean, it was madness in the streets.
1: Okay.
2: Like, so I went to an NFC Championship game there. I've been to plenty of big sporting events. I've never seen a crowd like that. It was crazy.
1: Is part of our growth, and I'll just throw this out, I'm not sure it's true, but us being able to get Fowler and Balogun. England wanted him. We wanted him. I think Nigeria was interested.
2: He had eligibility.
1: Okay. He had all sorts of options, and he chose us. Okay, one of the reasons he chose us is we had a young, emerging, ascending team, and he is a young, emerging, ascending player. So, I mean, his choice, America over England and Nigeria, that is also part of our growth story. I mean, it's just like recruiting in college football. The Indiana Hoosiers can now take somebody from Michigan or Texas. Like, that's part of the growth story.
2: Yeah.
1: So I think Balogun choosing us within soccer's community is a real growth story.
2: Huge. You know the saying, like, if you can make it in New York, you can make it anywhere?
1: Yeah.
2: I wonder if in soccer there is, like, a trend. You know, where MLS is starting to get big dudes, okay? We've had some massive names in MLS. Rooney, Beckham, now Messi. If you can make it in the MLS, and I know some people think, oh, it's just like a retirement community. That's not really the case. Messi's making so much money here.
1: Messi
2: chose the MLS. Yeah, now he got a sweetheart deal from Miami, sure, of course. But I'm just saying, like, the U.S. and soccer is definitely on the rise. And I think this golden generation we've got of Adams and McKinney and Pulisic is certainly helping. All right, let's move on, Colin, to the NFL. Some very curious quotes from Deion Sanders. Is he doing too much again? In a recent interview, Deion said this about Shador. I would have wanted him to perform a little bit better, but it's not just an individual thing. That's a team thing. Essentially saying, hey, man, the quarterback's only as good as his team. And listen, I don't want to beat up on Deion. He's aggressive. He doesn't like it when you call him out. He just is having a brutal offseason for his son. Like, this makes no sense.
1: Yeah, he's he was a great player. He's an average coach. He's not a good agent. I think
2: He's a dad like the rest of us. I'll say that.
1: But I do think Shadur, left to his own talent and drive, will be fine. I think he's going to be fine. I think I talked to an executive two nights ago, and I brought up the Brandon Sorsby story, and I brought up Shadur Sanders to this executive. Mm-hmm. And the executive said, and this is an executive I have deep respect for, he's been very good. He said, I had him as a starter. I didn't have him as a high-end starter, but I had Shadur as an NFL starter. And that's all I ever said. He's somewhere between 13 and 26. Right? Like, that's still, you know, now he could be closer to 26 than 13, but I do believe he's an NFL starter. I think at this point, dad does him no good. Like, that, yeah. The dad stuff, let him go. He's a little silly for me as a player. I wish he was a little more adult. But again, that's age and growing up. Yeah. I just, yeah.
2: I mean, the examples of so many quarterbacks and teams around, like Seattle had a good team. They had a good run. They tried Geno Smith. They put in Sam Darnold, and they made the jump, right? So it is the quarterback. That's the engine of the team.
1: Well, this, you know what's going to be fascinating about this is when you looked at that merchandise story where he made $17 million. That was double Brady, and Brady had the all-time record. This is becoming Tebow. He is the first quarterback influencer. Mm. And remember, Tebow couldn't even play. And they had to go get Peyton Manning to quiet the Tebow fanatics. They couldn't get a B guy. They had to go get the Peyton Manning, and everybody went, okay, we'll take Peyton. Like, if Shadur is 7-10, and go look at his last six starts last year with a battle line, as many touchdowns as Sam Darnold, who you know I love. If another great draft, they are a fun team to watch, 6-7 wins. What are his merchandise sales going to be like then?
2: Let's settle down just a little bit. And to go back to your comment about Tim Tebow, will Shadur have more playoff wins in his career than Tebow? Tebow had a game-winning touchdown on the slant pass.
1: Yeah, I
2: don't know if Shadur will ever win a playoff game.
1: Well, also, Shadur is in a world of Instagram and TikTok. Tebow was not. So your growth extends to so many platforms.
2: Yeah. He's going to make money.
1: With Tebow, it was like talk radio, SportsCenter. That was it. Stories died. Now they're extended all day. I think Shadur is going to win enough games. This thing's going to get... Then you've got a front office. You have Andrew Berry sitting there going... Right, like Andrew Berry said last week. Did you notice this at the OTA? Andrew Berry said he's been very good. He does not want to be cast as a negative guy. Because Andrew Berry wants to be able to go back at some point and say, hey, I was very supportive of him. You do not want to be on the wrong side. Or then you're sitting there all day, Jimmy Haslam, the owner, listening to Cleveland Sports Radio, and you're getting crushed. So you want to be supportive of Shadur, but... If Arch Manning's available and you can get him,
2: come on, yeah,
1: you probably make that move.
2: I forget who you. It was a Pittsburgh writer talking about Sorsby. I don't know, man. Sorsby to Pittsburgh's interesting. If I'm the Browns, quarterback situation's unsettled. Why wouldn't you at least look at Sorsby? Why not?
1: I think you have to sleep on it. I'd probably go with Shadur for a year. I mean, they have enough noise at quarterback between Shadur. And Deion
2: Watson,
1: yeah. Deshaun Watson. Like, I don't think I need a gambling addict. Yeah. I think I'm good now with the drama.
2: Final story is Harry Kane, Colin. The English striker.
1: Striker.
2: PK and a header yesterday.
1: Boom.
2: He's magnificent. You know I hyped Harry Kane. I said he'd win the most goals award. Listen to the call from John Strong on this header by Kane off a great pass from Declan Rice out of the corner.
3: And a crashing header. There it is again. There he is again. Harry Kane. England back in front. Double digits in his World Cup career.
4: He's wide open. You think that's the man, one man you want to mark in the box. And this is why. And from 8 yards out, Harry Kane makes no mistake. Heads it down into the ground. Stays on top of it for his second of the game. And England punching back right before the end of the first half with a really well-worked set piece.
2: That tied him for the most goals by any England player ever. England soccer, we all love it, obviously. He's like the antithesis of the usual superstar, right? Beckham was like a global sensation, married the Spice Girl. Yeah. And then you have Wayne Rooney. All these guys love, like, the, you know, the wags.
1: He's very demure, very 100%. Quiet, understated, family guy, just quiet.
2: He's like the Peyton Manning of stars in England soccer. You know, goes about his business, not flashy. He's not up in the clubs. You know, he's just a very chill guy who gets the job done. Just an awesome striker.
1: Who can forget Gary Lineker?
2: Lineker, there
1: Jeff
2: you go.
1: Hurst. Yes.
2: Like the next guy, Jude Bellingham, who, you know, the ladies love him. He looks the part, set straight out of Central Casting. Kane is just like, goes about his business and scores a billion goals.
1: Yeah. Great stuff. J-Mac with the news.
5: Well, that's the news.
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5: The Herd Lie News.
1: By the way, speaking of Brendan Sorsby, the Texas Tech quarterback, he's now going into the supplemental draft. Every team can make their bid to get him. I've been told third round pick probably gets him. I think Arizona should make a move on it. I think the Jets should absolutely consider it. Listen, if you're looking for a quarterback, there's not as many desperate teams. Like Miami's got theirs. I wouldn't do it. Cleveland's got theirs for a year. Probably wouldn't do it. But here's Albert Breer yesterday on what he is hearing about Brendan Sorsby in his NFL connections.
7: Big, strong, loose athlete who, and I don't want to make it sound like this is what he's going to become, but when you watch him, what all the executives and the coaches who've watched him will tell you is that he looks like, as far as the way he throws the ball, his style, it's the same sort of genre as Patrick Mahomes, Caleb Williams, Zach Wilson would be the other side of that, you know? And so that's the type of player that you're getting here. And it's going to be a matter of whether or not he can harness it.
1: Now listen, some people aren't going to be comfortable with it because nobody knows the outcome. A lot of people, and this is okay, a lot of you watching and listening, and this is fine, it's okay, are not comfortable if you don't know outcomes. So nobody knows it with an addict. But I do think the one team that just jumps off the page is Arizona. I mean, you're in a division with Stafford and McVay and Shanahan and Purdy and Darnold now and Mike McDonald. You got to take a swing. And again, I think it's also, I think the Dallas Cowboys, another example, he's a Texas kid. You don't have to play him. I mean, here's the thing. If you're the Cowboys, you bring him in. He's not going to play. Dak's one of the more mature quarterbacks in the league. He can learn from him. And you just watch him and monitor him for 2 years. Is he a grown-up? Can he handle it? He's closer to home. I think the Cowboys need to sleep on it. And Dallas's personnel is good enough that they could give up. You wouldn't want to give up a first or a second. I think you could give up a third or a fourth if I was the Cowboys. I got a mature Dak Prescott. You don't have to play him for 2 years at all. I mean, you gave up a fourth rounder for Trey Lance. This kid projects as a much better quarterback. So I think the Cowboys are one you got to think of. It's the Herd. 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
21: So there are certain businesses that I don't necessarily get, so I tread lightly. I was never a huge WNBA fan, but I was never a big NASCAR fan. But you know, I'll watch, you know, if the Daytona 500, there's 50 laps left, I'll turn it on. I knew a little bit about the WNBA, very physical league. It's not a vertical league. It's a horizontal and a physical league. But I didn't really get it, that they knew for 2 years, Caitlin Clark was wildly popular. She was changing ratings in college basketball. And then when she gets drafted in the WNBA, they're like not really prepared for it. They didn't put her on the Olympics.

0: big team. Like, I just gave up. I read, like, Christine Brennan, people who know it better than I. She agreed with me. Like, I just didn't get it. I didn't get the ecosystem of the league. And I felt she got a little bullied by some of the players. She was getting too much attention. So I've been critical of the WNBA. It's like, guys, you used to fly commercial. She got you private jets. Thank her. Thank her. Well, something has happened. The arenas she packed, the popularity has not only dipped. Last year, she got 1.3 million votes for the All-Star game, and she was hurt. She wasn't playing. She's now not even the biggest vote getter for the All-Star game among her team. She's the second biggest vote getter among her team. Now, Aja Wilson, who plays for Vegas, easily the best player in the league, one of the top five women's players I've ever seen. She's the top vote getter. She's the multiple-time MVP. She should be. She's a great player. But it is fascinating, the drop-off with Caitlin Clark, who's still a very good player, still has great shooting range, a playmaker. It's not that. Has she purposefully pulled back because of the animosity created? The WNBA, are they promoting her enough? Ethan Strauss, who does think pieces on all sorts of sports, offered this commentary on her shoe, which just dropped yesterday.
1: I think the shoe looks great. I just wish that they released it 2 or 3 years ago. They missed the boat, Colin. I think that's fair to say. And there was a lot of when Caitlin went into the WNBA and people were wondering, where's the shoe? This is the most famous women's basketball player in the world, maybe ever, most famous active women's athlete. Where is the sneaker? And you would get this messaging from Nike that, oh, it takes time. You got to really line these things up. Well, when LeBron went to Nike in 2003, they had that thing out in 7 months in the olden days, back when America didn't love soccer.
0: Yeah, so it's a drop off. I've said this. I've had two different people who have been in contact with Caitlin Clark. She's not warm and fuzzy. Her game has a lot of turnovers. Steph Curry can get kind of turnover heavy at times. That's not the end of the world, but it's weird. Like, she's not a big vote getter like she used to be. She's top five, but she's second in her own team. You know, there's not as much discussion. Maybe it was a lightning in a bottle sports moment that was never built to endure. I don't know, but it feels like the momentum has just dissipated, disappeared, and it's not on the front of the sports page. I will say this. I led with Caitlin Clark a dozen times. She was all over my show for 2 years, and the reason she was is I was following you. As I've always said, you often drive the bus. What do you like? I'll talk about it. It's up to me, even if I don't live for it. But it's just not a story as much anymore. So, you know, we were talking about soccer. I've learned this, that I've told a stat before. 40% of people in America never leave the area code they're born in. A lot of people, they like what they like. They like the restaurant they like. They like the hometown they grew up in, even if there's economic limitations or shortcomings. Over half the people in this country, they just don't like change. They don't like it. And so we have a very, very full sports catalog. Forget just NFL, NBA. I'm going to a Cubs game last night. There's 30,000 people at that, 34,000 people at that. And we have this labyrinth of college sports. We're not Canada. There's a lot to choose from here. There's a lot of people. We're highly diverse. People like different stuff. There's a lot to choose from. Soccer has always been one that's been fascinating because I grew up in a part of the country, the Pacific Northwest, that liked it more than most of the country. Maybe not as much as New York or Miami, but the Pacific Northwest likes soccer. So I've always kind of embraced it. Mom was British. It's, you know, it's the sport of England. Like, I always kind of embraced it to some level, but it could drive you nuts. You know, the flopping. I think one of the things I always push back on is we always fire coaches. Stop firing coaches. We don't have the players. You can yell at the coaches. So now Mauricio Pochettino, people are saying he's a magician. No, our players are better. Pulisic's in his prime. Weston McKennie's in his prime. Serginho Dest is in his prime. We're actually not a great goalkeeping nation now. That was always our strength because we're a hands country. We're good with athletes and hands. We're not so good with our feet. But Tyler Adams this morning on Christian Pulisic, his game, his growth, and the battle with Australia tomorrow.
2: Christian's a key piece of this team. What he brings to the table, is such a unique skill set. You know, there's not many 1v1 players at his level in the world. So what he brings to our team is obviously super important. But that being said, I think with the result of the first game and obviously, you know, where we're at right now, we have so many guys that can play an important role. So if he's not ready, he's not ready. If he is, great, he's going to be able to make a huge impact for us. But the thinking has to be, you know, the rest of the tournament as well.
0: The other thing I push back on is you have to be very careful about social media. So social media is a funhouse mirror. You get a very warped view of what's really happening. In a prime example, you know, the College Baseball World Series is on. College baseball's very big in the South. Huge. It's a revenue producer. And the College Baseball World Series and the Super Regionals, it can be a fun watch when there's nothing on, you know, June. Maybe that's there's no NBA playoff game. But if you went to social media, you would have thought it was the Yankees and the Red Sox in the World Series, or it was a Super Bowl. And so you have to be very careful about the trolls and people who are dismissive. Anytime I post anything on soccer, overwhelmingly there's negative feedback. And then you see that 29 million people watched it. It's like, folks, there's a massive audience out there in America that is not on social media. Half of the internet reportedly now is bots. So soccer's here. We like it. And this is the other thing. It's really big in big cities in America, you know, where the people live. It's big in Miami and Philly and Chicago and New York and Seattle and LA and San Diego and Denver. And it's big where the people live. You ever see that map for politics? And they'll give you a big map of the United States and they'll say, look at 99% of the people it's red. They vote for red. And I'm like, yeah, that 2% that's blue, that's where the people live. Like, so soccer is really popular in big, diverse cities that have lots of things to choose from. And so don't listen to those that dismiss it. The numbers aren't lying. They're massive. And it's, Ethan Strauss earlier, we talked about, like, it's here, it's not going anywhere, and it's official.
1: Feels like it's all coming together. Like they say about aging or going broke, that it's little by little, then all at once. That's how it feels with soccer in the United States. This feels right now like the all at once. And Colin, I don't know if this is just going to be a World Cup thing. Are you prepared to include Liverpool in your Blazing Five going forward? How are you going to pivot when we come off of this? Because this is a new America with soccer finally in the mainstream.
0: Yeah, I mean, when you get 29 million, and I'm a talk show host, that is not like a one-time event, like a Super Bowl. You're talking about we got group stage, we have knockout stage. Are those numbers could grow? You get 29 to start against Paraguay. What if we ended up playing England? That's a Super Bowl number. That's 40 and 50 million people. If we play England, now Germany's probably 30 something million. Same with Spain. If we ended up playing England, Lord, you're talking numbers you get for the AFC NFC championship and the Super Bowl. Jace.
3: Venus, is it going to be Tuesday at noon? Or are we going to see a game on a weeknight?
0: I also think it doesn't matter because this is a collective watch, like the Super Bowl. It doesn't, you know, people have always said, you gotta play the Super Bowl on Saturday because Sunday, nobody wants to work. People are going to show up and watch the Super Bowl whenever. Right, it just doesn't matter.
3: Yeah.
0: I mean, good God, you saw the NBA Finals was decided on Saturday night, which is not, you know, I mean, Saturday night in the summer, and it's like got a gigantic number. If something's great, people show up for it. Yeah. That's the rule in America. We're busy, but we've become very much an event culture. You put a big event on. I mean, you, the World Cup, the last World Cup, Qatar was in the football season and it got huge
3: numbers.
0: That's
3: right. Yeah. Yeah. In the winter,
0: they put it right in the middle of our crowded football season. It still got gigantic numbers. Yeah.
3: I also wonder, Colin, do you think the offensive output from the U.S. got people super fired up? Because it's like one goal. Hey, all right. We won. Great. 4-1, that's a butt kicking. You know, people were like fired up to see goals. 3 in the first half. It was electric.
0: There was a concern that you added these teams. We have 48 teams in the World Cup, and are we diluting it? Are we watering it down? And truth is, some of these massive underdogs, I mean, Spain plays to a draw. Some of these massive underdogs, I'll tell you, they're a lot more viable than the March Madness 16 and 15 seeds.
3: That's a good seat.
0: So,
3: good
0: because the sport, I mean, it's a little bit like hockey. You can dominate and lose, right? So the expansion of the tournament has worked. Yeah. That's what it feels like to me. Canada's playing today. Canada. Oh, Canada.
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20: First in the fifth minute, thanks to Mikel Sadilek, but a penalty kick in the 83rd minute for South Africa, and Teboho Mokonyane struck it home. Currently 7 minutes in stoppage time in the 91st minute, tied 1-1. First round of the U.S. Open ongoing at Shinnecock. Sam Stevens is the current early leader, 2 under through 14 holes on the notoriously difficult course. Rory McIlroy is in the hunt. He's 1 under through 13 holes. Meanwhile, Scottie Scheffler still looking for a U.S. Open to complete a career Grand Slam, 3 over through 10. And the Protect College Sports Act that would grant the NCAA antitrust exemptions cleared the Senate Commerce Committee 19-9. It's headed to a floor vote. I'm Chris Perfett.
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0: Play that back. Wait a minute. We've got new owners for the Lakers, and they have a lot of lettuce. 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
0: Ladies and gentlemen. 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
0: Okay, here we go. 10 minutes, former United States men's national team manager Bob Bradley's son Michael was a middie for a long time, will be joining us. Really interested in his perspective. Three-time MLS Coach of the Year. He was the first American to manage a Premier League club, so he's got such a wealth of European knowledge and our knowledge. I love the World Cup. I think it's great. Yeah, I joke that I'm a little bit of a chameleon when I go overseas every year, either with my wife or my son, 4, 5, 6, 7 days, whatever it is. I just kind of like, okay, I'm going to be European. I'm just going to have wine at 11 in the morning, wear my socks to bed. I may not smoke cigarettes, but I'm going to go European on this thing. And I got to tell you, it's like a celebration. I love what I see. I love what I'm watching. But I want to start with this. Knicks having a parade today. So a championship, first time 53 years. But now their attention turns to the offseason. And owner James Dolan said something recently that they don't like.
25: If we could bring back the whole team, right, exactly as it is, I think we, you know, why wouldn't you, right? Mm-hmm. But I don't know if we're going to be able to. We're willing to stretch, right? I'll write as big of a check as possible, but I can't write a check that goes into the second April.
0: Got it. Okay, what does that mean? Mitchell Robinson, center, the worst playoff free throw shooter ever. We looked it up. We couldn't find anybody worse, including Shaq. Probably not coming back. And Landry Shamet, G-leaguer 2 years ago, who got insanely hot in these playoffs, he's not coming back either. Folks, the Celtics and the Thunder over the last couple of years won a title, brought everybody back, and didn't reach the finals again. The reality is you want to constantly tweak. Landry Shamet shot 67% on threes at one stretch during the playoffs. I'm going to go with that's not going to happen again. And my guess is Oklahoma City's going to be better. San Antonio's going to be older and better. And the Celtics are going to make a big swing and have a package to get Giannis. They'll be noticeably better. And the Knicks have got to be honest. There are no great teams now. They were situationally excellent, but they got some breaks. First of all, they played San Antonio, youngest finals team since the 70s. They had beaten them twice in the regular season. They were 0-2 against Oklahoma City. If Oklahoma City wins game seven, they face the Thunder. We talked about that before the finals. The Spurs were a much better matchup. Other thing is, they stayed healthy. Even their older players. Nick stayed healthy. Not everybody did. Here's another thing. Jason Tatum couldn't play late in the series against the Sixers, so Philly wins, and the Knicks got kind of a beat-up, tired, older bigs series against Philadelphia and walked through them. So New York got crazy hot, just like Denver did a couple of years ago, just like that Warrior team that was a three seed where Andrew Wiggins finally you could depend on him, and it's situationally excellent. You get about a 6-7 week stretch where everything works out. You go back to look at the one time Luka got to the finals in Dallas. All sorts of players were falling apart. Got a little break. So there were some breaks for the Knicks. And they have two of the top 31 draft picks and the strongest draft in a decade. So they can move up. They can move those picks. They've got options. But Vegas is telling you they're not going to repeat. Vegas is telling you they think Giannis is going to the Celtics and OKC in San Antonio. Remember, OKC was beat up in the playoffs. J-Dub got hurt. They had injuries. A.J. Mitchell was banged up. Everything kind of worked. You trailed multiple times, double figures against San Antonio, and it all kind of worked in your favor. So have a parade. It is awesome. But this is not going to happen again. Vegas has your fourth best odds to win the title. They're telling you that a lot of this was circumstantial, which it was for Denver, and that three-seeded Warrior team that won, and the Celtics team that won, and that's okay. All right, this is interesting. NBA draft less than a week. It is a very good draft. And the most discussed player is Darren Peterson. So he played at Kansas, and Peterson missed a lot of games. The Jayhawks were actually better when he didn't play. And there's been multiple interviews where you're not quite sure. So two scouts in the NBA and a college coach have now, to The Athletic, given you anonymous quotes. So I just want to read these to you and give you my interpretation of what they're saying about Darren Peterson. First guy, Eastern Conference scout, says he's got a higher floor over DeBonsa. He's going to be really good. Can he be a core player, a Steph, or just a Klay Thompson? I think he has the ability to be Klay level. Okay. Klay was the third best player on the best Warriors team that had KD, Steph, Draymond, and Klay. Okay, here's another scout. This one's worrisome. What bothers me, it's some divaness here. I think you're getting kind of a glimpse of who he's going to be, more like Paul George or Kawhi, where if he's not healed, he's just not playing. Well, we saw that at Kansas. That's troubling. Here's a coach. And I heard this same thing about Markelle Fultz. This one really worries me. Yeah, I love his demeanor. He seems locked in. But when we jumped on them, I felt like he had a little bit of, yeah, I don't want any of this. There wasn't a lot of fight in him. By the way, the opposite of, Jalen Brunson. So what did we just watch? And what are two of those people saying? They're saying the same thing. He's not relentless. Drive, obsessiveness, fight. Well, did you guys watch the playoffs? Have you seen how the NBA playoffs are officiated? It's a rock fight. It is all about physicality. So I'm getting a real Andrew Wiggins vibe here. I think he's better than Andrew Wiggins, but he's long, he's athletic, he's vertical, he's dynamic, he's twitchy. But the mentality with Wiggins always bothered me. And now I think he's a better prospect than Andrew Wiggins from Kansas, who went number one. But my question is, if you look at dynasties, if you look at great players, their star is a fighter. Kobe was a fighter, MJ was a fighter, Bird was a fighter, Magic was a fighter, Duncan. Those are really, really foundational core players that you can build around. Not just a guy that drops 24 points. Folks, 47 guys in the NBA last year scored over 20 points. I've been told for years, Zach LaVine. Oh, Hops. So what? There's 47 guys in the NBA can give you 23 a night. I don't care. A lot of guys' points disappear. Andrew Wiggins, I watched him four times live when he broke into the league, and I'm like, he can score 28. I remember two baskets. They just vanish into the ether. So, and the other thing I've always worried about Peterson, he plays in a silo. There's no assists. His last game at Kansas in the tournament, in college, zero assists. His last four games in college, three assists, seven turnovers. Folks, that's who he is. Like, he doesn't elevate others. Put the pom-poms down. Watch the numbers. Look at the data. Listen to people who do this for a living. He doesn't elevate others. Look at the numbers with the team, with him and without him. This is in college. The team was much better offensively when he didn't play. Look at the point per game differential. Look at the field goal percentage. When he's not on the floor, it's better. Not concerning at all. I mean, at all? So, I mean, with Peterson, Kansas, with Bill Self, arguably the best coach in college basketball. They're 15-9. Missed a lot of games. Plays in the silo. Doesn't have a lot of fight in him, according to a scout. So, this stuff, we saw a story yesterday, you know, any time before a draft, I start hearing stuff about, you know, fight and mentality. Does he love the game? That was the Ben Simmons stuff. I'm not doubting he's talented. I am not doubting that. But when I'm watching and listening to scouts and coaches and they're kind of saying the same thing, well, these are people that are in the industry. I've got to trust them. So just stuff to think about as the draft is, less than a week away. Now, you could say to yourself, well, they're nitpicking. No, nitpicking was you didn't like the fingernail polish on Caleb Williams. That's nitpicking. Or Andrew Luck. People said, well, you know, I don't know if he has a great arm. He's got a good enough arm. This isn't nitpicking. This is, I don't see this with without him. Plays in a silo. I don't get assists. Doesn't have a ton of fight. Like, this is all stuff that legitimate stuff. The faucet drip, drip, drip. You got more than a few things. What you don't want is leaks all over the house. I don't mind all faucets leak. All players have holes. That part I'm okay with. But I think this stuff now we're starting to get a pattern. And those anonymous quotes, I know you don't like them. Fans want a name on it. But you're not going to get that a lot of the times. Your best quotes in my career doing this 35 plus years are when people don't have to put a name on it. Not everybody wants to call somebody out. Not everybody, you know, you could get fired by your team. You don't want to be known as a guy leaking stuff, but sources matter and sources are often very accurate. All right, let's be more optimistic now. What we all watched Friday, whether you're a casual or you're Bob Bradley, it looked different. And I've always said, I've always been sort of conservative, that we're a counterattacking country, set pieces, corner kicks, excellent goalkeeping. Our weakness now is the back end. And our strength is often open play, fluidity, and one-on-one. It felt and looked different. Well, Bob Bradley is one of the elder statesmen of this sport. From MLS, three-time coach, first Premier League coach from America. He's coached the United States men's national team. It's our pleasure to bring him on, Bob. I'm going to defer to you on everything, obviously. But I want to start with this. That I always watched us, and for years, we always blame the coach. And I would say it can be Bruce Arena. It can be Bob Bradley, Jurgen Klinsmann. We are a counterattacking team because the coaches are telling you their trust in our personnel. They're being less aggressive, like Australia will be, by the way, tomorrow, less aggressive offensively. But when I watch this team and Pulisic and Balogun and McKinney, Bob, it looked different to me. It looked more aggressive. What did it look like to you?
1: The first half was domination. We came out, and from the start, first ball comes to Christian Pulisic, and now he's able to dribble. He puts defenders on their heels. He can dribble inside. He can dribble outside. The way Paraguay played, Weston's mobility caused them all sorts of trouble. Little by little, Tillman starts to find really good positions on the field. He adds some creativity and some calmness. And while all that's going on, Balogun's waiting because he's so good when moments come of timing his run, knowing how he wants to finish. And when Paraguay has this idea, like all teams, that at the beginning of the game, they're going to step up and press us. And every time they stepped up and pressed, it wasn't just Christian. We went by them one time, two times, three times. And at that point, the press is gone. And so they couldn't catch us. They couldn't get close to us. So watching the first half was incredible.
0: Playing on American soil, I think, does matter. I think it, with a younger team, our last World Cup team, Bob, was really young. I watched them play Netherlands, and I'm like, boy, we're over our skis here. These are men. They're older. I do believe of our top 12 to 13 players, most of them are either going into their prime or they're into their prime. And I don't care if it's the NFL or the NBA. That's always matter that you've got these great athletes between 26 and 31. When I watched us play Germany, I thought, you know, after that first goal, kind of an ugly, you know, weak communication, I thought our possession, Bob, I thought we matched up okay with Germany, and I've never felt that. Am I taking too much from a friendly against Germany? Because Germany looked great in their first World Cup match, but I didn't see a massive gap. I thought Germany was better, but not substantially. Is that reasonable?
1: It's very reasonable. And one of the things that I think you saw is that physically against Germany, we were able to really make it hard on them. And when you look at our team athletically,
0: yes,
1: this team is very good. So let's go through some players. I'll take seven right off from the beginning. Freeman, Richards, Anthony Robinson, the whole midfield, Tyler, Weston McKennie, Tillman, Balogun, all really, really good athletes. And then I'll go to Pulisic and Dest, and they're both very quick and very light on their feet and able to do things on the ball. So those are great starting points. And that means that when we play against big teams, we can also make it hard on them.
0: Years ago, I was talking to Bruce Arena, and he said, you know, I loved Clint Dempsey, but he wasn't always easy to coach. And I would imagine Messi's not always easy to coach. What is the line, Bob, as a coach? When you have an elite talent, Pulisic is a very good international playmaker. Balogun's obviously going to be, from this point forward, a top striker, certainly for us, and hopefully globally. What is the line, Bob, for a coach? To let a great player, give him freedom to be the artist and play within structure. What is the line there? Because I do feel like you need to give Pulisic some freedom to create.
1: It's both, but I agree with the part of making sure that your best players are in position to do the things that make them special. What I really liked from the first half was the understanding between Anthony Robinson and Pulisic.
0: Yeah.
1: When Pulisic has the freedom to play both inside and outside, that's when we see his best football. Then he can get some balls to feet outside and his ability to dribble. And when he dribbles inside on the field, that causes problems for the other team. In other moments, he moves inside and Anthony Robinson is out wide, making the other team deal with him. And that creates a little bit more space. So what I think Pochettino has done really well is profiling players, understanding how to get guys in positions with people around them to do their best things. Another good example would be his decision to use Weston McKennie a little higher up the field. Weston is really mobile, and he also is very, very good as being part of the press. And so I really liked that. And I've already mentioned Tyler and Tillman for the parts that they brought. So for sure, your best players to be a good team, you got to make sure that your best players are at the top of their game.
0: How concerned are you? Chris Richards now is healthy, so that's a good sign. How concerned are you? And I think England's got a little bit of this concern with the back end, is that you don't want to be in shootouts constantly. Are you concerned a little bit that on the back end, we can be susceptible?
1: Yes, I think that both Senegal and Germany highlighted some defense.

0: test us a little bit. They're going to play some balls behind our defense. Mohamed Torey is their main striker. And Irukunda, who is very, very quick and actually did pretty well when he came on as a sub when we played them in a friendly. Those are still dangerous guys that will be a little bit different than what we saw against Paraguay.
1: When Pulisic and when Mauricio Pochettino got the managing job for the U.S., there was a little turbulence with Pulisic. I defended Pulisic. I said, guys, it's a new time. We have many players overseas. That's where they make their money. We have to be fair here. And there was some turbulence, and they moved through it, and the chemistry is good now. Going forward, the real money is not in the MLS. The real money is overseas. As we grow as a country, it's almost something, it's an irritant, Bob, that we have to come to terms with. As our guys flourish and grow and become more globally relevant, they may not always be available for chemistry building and friendlies. Going forward, how do you juggle the growth of our sport with the value and importance of the United States men's national team?
0: To be honest, let's start with just what every national team manager deals with. And that's trying to figure out how to manage clubs. Because you're exactly right that if that player's not playing regularly on a club team, then his ability to come into the national team and really play at a high level goes down. So you've got to understand that making sure a player is in his best form, helping him in terms of everything that's going on with his club, those are things that are eventually going to help the national team.
1: Yeah. Pulisic, I always felt Pulisic, to use a basketball term, is more Magic Johnson than Michael Jordan. He can score, but he's really naturally a playmaker, and Balogun is the perfect finisher for him. Are you surprised? I'd heard about Balogun. I know that he played at the youth level for England, us. I know Nigeria was interested. Were you surprised at his dominance? I mean, he's a great finisher. Were you surprised by what you saw against Paraguay, this good, this quickly?
0: No, I watched Flo a lot this year. He had a fantastic year with Monaco. He's very good in the box. He makes real runs. He's a good finisher. So I was asked prior to the World Cup who the breakout star might be. And I said, I really think it's going to be Balogun because let's face it, in football, if you score, you become a star. And that is still his specialty. With Christian, he's a great attacking player. And that means that he can create and he can also find good opportunities to get in the box. I mentioned the way we used him. He had a lot of time on the ball where he was able to move, create. He set up Balogun really well with his run down the flank and his left-footed ball across. But I do think that we're going to see some moments in this World Cup where plays develop and Christian is coming late into the box. That's very much what you see when he plays at AC Milan. And in those situations, he's also a good finisher and he can get goals.
1: Okay. Who's the best team you've seen so far? Everybody's played a match. Was there any time? I mean, Messi's three goals were remarkable. He's such a technical star. Was there anybody you watched and went, either keep your eye on them or, you know, England yesterday sputtered a little, great finishing, but, maybe it was nerves. Who's jumped out to you so far?
0: Let's start with Messi. You said he's a star. There's a lot of stars in this World Cup. Messi's on another planet. He is the most incredible player I've ever seen.
1: Wow.
0: And when he gets around the box, he makes it look so easy. For the data types, there's something called XG. And what that means is you take a shot from a certain part of the field and they determine the chances of scoring. Messi's like Steph Curry. The shot from certain positions for everybody in the NBA is going to be one level. But for Steph, he's going to make it 8 out of 10.
1: Yeah.
0: And Messi's the same. Now, if I get to teams, I thought the second half, France was very good. Mbappe is still incredible. And they have.

0: in addition to Mbappe, their attacking talent with Dembele and Doué and Barcola and Cherki. They have amazing attacking talent. And then what I saw in the first 15 minutes of the second half from England yesterday was really good.
1: Yeah.
0: Tuchel is an excellent coach. I like his idea. He's trying to have them play like the best Premier League team, which takes advantage of the fact that they're also very athletic.
1: Yep.
0: The use of Harry Kane, another great finisher. And then when Harry Kane moves to get certain balls to become the playmaker, the wide players, yesterday it was Gordon and Madueke, but then they can bring in Rashford and Saka. Those players on the run are very dangerous. So I thought England was really, really good in the second half.
1: You can catch Bob on World Cup Now on the Fox Sports YouTube channel. He's outstanding, understands the technical aspects of soccer like nobody else. Bob, real pleasure for me, and thank you for making me and our audience smarter. Thanks, Bob.
0: Thank you.
1: All sorts of good stuff. Yeah, that's it. That's, I use sometimes American sports stars as comps, and we talked about a couple days ago, Messi is Curry. Like, he just does stuff nobody else can do or would attempt. His technical skill is just incredible. I guess Pele was in that space. And guys like that can age really, really well. Ronaldo's a big, strong athlete. So much of him was strength, size. I don't know if that ages as well, but Messi is just, can't take your eyes off him. In Chicago, it's the Herd.
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1: 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Ethan Strauss, Bob Bradley, Lane Johnson, two-time Super Bowl champ of the Eagles before the end of the show. 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
23: All right, we go from L.A. to Chicago to New York for the Knicks parade today, Colin. It is a joyous day in New York. The Knicks enjoying their championship parade. Totally bonkers scene. I'm sure you've seen the videos circulating. Jalen Brunson took the mic at City Hall. And boy, he dropped that mic pretty impressively, Colin. Take a listen.
24: Most importantly, thank you to the fans. Not gonna lie though, y'all are some pretty hard critics. But we appreciate it. At least I do. There's a lot of people that have a lot of negative stuff to say. There's a lot of people who have a lot of opinions. But when you prove them wrong, you really don't have to, say to them.
1: Swearing always works at the podium.
23: Yeah, parade.
1: Good for him.
23: Yeah, Brunson had some good stuff. There's a Tyler Kolek video that's hilarious. He's like running around celebrating, and the cops come up to him thinking he's a fan because he's, you know, like a 6'2 white guy celebrating in regular street clothes. The Knicks reserve from Marquette. Hilarious. I've seen some Mamdani videos. I know that's your guy. You love a good socialist? Just kidding. Yeah. That's a joke. He's celebrating with Karl Anthony Towns. Colin, this is 53 years in the making, man.
1: Yeah, I mean, I think they're the most popular team in New York because, for obvious reasons, the Mets and Yankees, Giants, Jets, split it. Nobody cares about the Nets, although great broadcasters, great broadcasting team for the Nets. But by and large, this is New York's most galvanizing popular team. Good for them.
23: Yeah. Were you ever like a pull your kid out of school to take him to a parade? Was that your, are you that kind of guy?
1: I would. I did pull my kids out of school like on a Friday if we were going to what I thought was a semi-educational, like, you know, if you're going to the zoo, for instance, or you're going to go, we're going on a trip where we're going to do some stuff they've never done before. Not really a parade guy.
23: Not a championship parade. Understandable. But the Knicks fans, long suffering, Colin. All right, let's go from Jalen Brunson to another Jalen. That's Jalen Waddle, who's now suiting up for the Denver Broncos. He's adding a speed element to this team that they didn't really have. They had Cortland Sutton, but Waddle's just got that different speed. So he's been lining up opposite Patrick Surtain, the all-pro cornerback. Mm-hmm. Here's what Surtain had to say about going against Waddle in practice. Oh, we don't have the sound. Sorry. It's he adds a whole different dynamic to the offense. Speed, speed, speed.
1: Well, if you look at what he's done, he drafted Mims. He drafted the kid out of Oregon. They're doing a little what the Bears did with Caleb Williams, which is you might as well pay for Waddle now because you're going to have to pay for Bo Nix in a couple of years. So let's figure out if our guy can take advantage of it. This is what a lot of these teams don't do. So the bottom line is you're like, okay, we're not paying Bo Nix. Now's the time to go pay for a number one wide receiver. You're not, you know, once Mahomes makes the big money, you got to let Tyreek Hill go. And if you look at, I mean, they've won without Tyreek Hill, but the receiving core for the Chiefs has been a mess for 3-4 years. So I think it's the right time to make it. I also think these NFL scouts look, and GMs now look at the draft being weakened by the NIL. So I applaud the move.
23: Let me ask you, though, some of those numbers that we flashed on the screen for Waddle, are they kind of inflated playing in a Mike McDaniel offense on a Miami team with no defense and they're chasing? Like, okay, so Waddle, since 2021, is in an elite class. 5,000 receiving yards, 13 yards a catch. You know, that's like A.J. Brown, Tyreek Hill. He's not we don't think of him in that group, though, do we? Just because he's got big numbers?
1: Well, I mean, you say, well, he benefits from a good coach. Well, Bo Nix benefits from Sean Payton. I mean, I think all offensive players benefit from good coaching. So, no, I think Jalen Waddle's a one.
23: Do you?
1: I don't think he's as good as Justin Jefferson, but I think he's certainly as good as Devontae Smith. He's better than Tyreek Hill. He's a durable guy that with elite speed. And again, Cortland Sutton on the other side, Mims, they have all sorts of playmakers here. You're not going to double Jalen Waddle with this offense. It's too creative, and there's too many weapons.
23: It's tough to get a read on Denver because that AFC Championship game was so bad with the backup quarterback. But against Buffalo, they were able to, I mean, they scored 34 points, I believe, without Jalen Waddle. So I don't know what he does. And if we could flash the schedule real quick, remember, this is a brutal start to the season for the Denver Broncos. So you can add all the speed you want. Colin, those first six games, if they come out of their 500, that's a huge win. But more likely, it's going to be a 2-4 uphill climb looking at the Chargers and looking at the Chiefs.
1: I think they'll be fine.
23: Mr. Positivity. All right, final story, Colin. We'll go with the triple Jalen, Brunson, Waddle, and now Brown. How about this from Mark Spears at ESPN? Jalen Brown doesn't want to play for the Bucks.
1: Don't
23: blame
1: Period.
23: Me. That kind of kills any Giannis trade to the Celtics, unless you can reroute Brown to a third team. Portland, Lakers, Rockets, whoever, and Giannis goes to the Celtics. But you said don't blame him. I thought you said Milwaukee with the Dells was just a beautiful area of the country.
1: No, I mean, if you go from Boston, which is vying for a title every year, to being kind of on an island in Milwaukee, yeah, I get it. I mean, Jalen's made his money. He's got a legacy. You know, he wants to play for a winner. He wants to win games. Pro basketball, 82 games when you're losing, beating your head against the wall is no fun. You know, I understand players early in their careers, they can change generationally their money, and that's kind of a concern. But when you get to the point where Jalen's got guaranteed, you know, $100 million, $200, $300 million, he wants to win games. Yeah. And Boston's good, and Milwaukee wouldn't be. So I get it.
23: And do you think Milwaukee could convince Brown, hey, you see what Jalen Brunson did? You feel like doing that?
1: Do they hit on some draft picks? What do they get from the Celtics if that's the team? That's why I say it just depends. Portland's got the best offer I've seen. Miami's got almost no offer, but that's where Giannis wants to play.
23: Yeah.
1: So
23: somebody's going to come out of nowhere, Colin. You think the Thunder is dead? Under Giannis?
1: Yes, they like Hartenstein, and they're not going to sell Holmgren despite getting worked by Wemby. They're not going to move. That would be impulsive. That's not what they do.
23: Somebody texted me a good NBA comp for Jaylen Brown, AJ DeBonsa.
1: Yeah, good athlete. Not great yet. Catch and shoot. Very
23: all
1: athletic.
23: NBA? NBA Finals MVP? That would be amazing if that's DeBonsa's career.
1: Jaylen Brown's a 23-point two-way guy. That's what DeBonsa will be. 23-24 two-way player. Not a dominant take-over-the-league guy, but can be the best player on a franchise. Yeah. That's fair. J-Mac with the news.
22: Well, that's the news.
0: And thanks for stopping by.
22: The Herd Lie News.
1: Lane Johnson, Eagles next.
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1: 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Well, he got married in the offseason. He's been one of the tough guys in the NFL. Now he's got to take out the garbage like the rest of us. Lane Johnson, who's going to be a first ballot Hall of Famer, is joining us here in the Herd. First of all, you married Kelsey in Nashville. Let's show a picture. These offensive linemen, she is beautiful. And look at that. Holy moly. You know, Lane, now that you're 36 and married, are you going to, you could retire. You could hang out on the farm, but you said, I want to sign an extension. I want to come back. I want to play in the NFL. You didn't have to. You're obviously still great. Why did you decide to come back?
36: I love competing. I love being around men that are, willing to push themselves to the limit. And, you know, it's just a camaraderie thing. You know, I grew up without any brothers or sisters. So, my team has always been an extended part of my family. And I really love competing. I love being around my teammates, and I love the city of Philadelphia and what it provides. So, another year.
1: You are the longest tenured Eagle player. And I've told people this before. There's nothing like Philly. The talk radio's loud, the reporting, the fans. I mean, Oklahoma's crazy as well. But if you were telling a young guy that's coming to Philadelphia, okay, you got to get ready. Philadelphia is different. How would you describe it?
36: It's a perfect football city. It's a place they thought they even take it a step farther than maybe Texas. It's a religion. It's in their bones. It's in their DNA. And really, I mean, they want max effort out of their players. And, you know, I think for me, it's allowed, you know, the pressure of the city's allowed me to become a better player and the standards that they have. So, you know, all in all, I'm very thankful to be a part of a city that cares about football as much. And it's just an amplifier. The energy we put out in the field. When we're winning, it's all good. And when we're not performing well, you'll hear about it. So it's what it is.
1: Yeah, you're probably the greatest right tackle I've ever seen. I mean, I can say that. Here's a stat, folks, that's unbelievable. When Lane Johnson plays, the Eagles win over 71% of their games. When he doesn't, they're 9-17. They stink. So I know Nick Sirianni loved you coming back. What is your relationship like with Nick? Because I would think Nick likes offensive linemen. Nick's kind of a tough guy. How do you relate with him?
36: Man, I love Nick. We, hit it off from the very beginning. He's very passionate. He's very motivated to get stuff done. And what I like about him most is just how he conducts meetings every day, our schedule, and just the accountability part. So one thing that jumped out to me immediately was whenever he came in, how whenever we watched practice, whoever it was, whoever made a mistake, their number was on the board. So it didn't matter what position you are, who you are, everybody's held accountable. And so I thought that that was really cool and allowed us to, raise our standards. And I think about him as he's misunderstood. I think some of the emotional antics on the sidelines can be misconstrued for who he is and what he is. But to us and everybody in the Eagles, man, we love him. He's such a great communicator. Whatever the team he's assembled over the past 5 years, we've been competitive. We've been competing, for Super Bowls. And, you know, I know last year wasn't what we wanted, but, you know, here we are revamping again. So
1: Sean Mannion's the new offensive coordinator. He's young. He's got a lot of new ideas. What will it look like for me? What will the tweaks look like? Mm-hmm. What will feel a little different?
36: Yeah, so Sean was a part of the Kubiak tree. So it's very similar to maybe what they do in San Francisco. They love to run outside zone, making sure defenders cover every gap on the field. And, along with that, we'll run play action off of that. Everything looks the same. The motions look the same. And so I think it really puts people in a predicament, especially linebackers, middle of the field. They'll be asked to cover a lot of grounds. And everything, it's very hard to differentiate between what plays, so hard to diagnose. So it gets players thinking and it gets players covering every part of the field. So you wear them down, with their conditioning, running sideline to sideline. And then I think with how we're hiding stuff, it will just complement everything we're doing.
1: Listen, I said this 2 years ago. A.J. Brown's great. The Eagles are great. I think it's time to part ways. It's okay. Not everything lasts forever. When you heard of the trade, what was your takeaway?
36: I mean, I think both parties are happy. You know, I can understand, for a receiver, so much of what you do is, it's dependent on another person. So for him, I think he'll be in a great situation in New England. I know he's been a fan of him for, a long time. AJ's heart is very tough on himself. He's a guy that if he's not leading the league in receptions or close to it, the competitor he is, he gets frustrated. So, I think that's kind of what it was last year. And then when things aren't going well, we're not winning, and you get, back into your corner every day and in your locker, and they're asking you, are you the same player? What's wrong with you? Stirring the pot. So, I think for him and everybody involved, it'll be less frustration and hopefully motivation from both parties to do better than what we did last year.
1: By the way, you've got an exclusive training event in Oklahoma at your gym, Rooks Performance. Creed Humphrey, Tristan Wirfs, Deion Dawkins. Holy, you better bring the weights. They can lift a little bit here. What are you? Good God. Some of the strongest guys in the league. What are you guys doing?
36: Yeah, so, I'm anxious to see how these guys train. I'll obviously see how they perform, but everybody has different ways of attacking their training and how they play. So really just for me, learning new things. And then we have different guys from different sports. So we'll have Mitch Hooper, World's Strongest Man, two-time World's Strongest Man. We'll have Josh Bridges, former Navy SEAL CrossFit champion, Sean Brady in the UFC. But I'm most excited about Chef Robert Irvine cooking. We'll have a lot of meat delivered from Hall of Fame beef, Joe Thomas. So, so basically just a way to train, meet new people, and learn a thing or two. So I'm really excited about it.
1: Well, he's entering his 14th season, a six-time Pro Bowler. He'll be a first-ballot Hall of Famer. One of the great offensive tackles, certainly right tackle. I've never seen anybody. You know you're good when people complain about you, and they always say, picks up his right foot early. Oh, he picked. And I was like, when you complain about, when you hear that, what do you think?
36: I mean, I'm the first person to ever do it. I mean, everything I've learned, it's through watching other guys, Jason Peters, Trent Williams, Walter Jones, Anthony Munoz. If you're laid off the ball, you're going to give up a sack. And if you give up too many of them, you won't be working much longer. So, I only played 2 years of college offensive line. So everything I've done, I've watched the other guys. So those are the guys that I watched on film.
1: Well, Walter Jones, pretty good one. Hey, Lane, great seeing you. Congratulations on your marriage to Kelsey in Nashville recently. Congrats. You're one of the good guys in the league, and I appreciate it.
36: Thank you. I'm about to get back to taking out the trash and home duty. So thanks for having me.
1: Of course. Beautiful wife. Just got married. And yeah, it's interesting. I played 2 years of college. I have to figure this game out. He's always learning. That's a good message for all the young people out there. Just keep grinding. Just keep learning. And we had fun today. Lane Johnson, Bob Bradley, Ethan Strauss. We all got a little smarter. Bob Bradley. I'll put Bob on the podcast today. Just his technical excellence. And I just like saying Harry Kane for the Brits. I'm sorry. I mean, he just sounds like a British striker. Harry Kane. He was good. He was something else.
2: Excellent. We got Mexico tonight, USA tomorrow. I mean, this is 6 weeks of greatness, 6 weeks of the beautiful game, as they call it, Colin.
1: Yeah, Australia, we will control time of possession.
2: Right.
1: The difference with Australia is they have people that can counterattack and beat us downfield. Mm-hmm. So we'll dominate the time of possession. We'll probably get more corner kicks, but Australia can make you pay on the other end because of a couple of their athletes. So it's not going to quite look like the first one. Yeah. We'll see how it works out.
2: The staff was telling me they're worried Monday. Colin was wrong. Could be overflowing if Pochettino gets another win. Somebody was beating him up pretty badly a few months back, Colin.
1: Switzerland, Bosnia-Herzegovina coming up next on Fox.
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17: 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Later on, Canada faces Qatar in Vancouver. 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Earlier today in Group A in Atlanta, Czechia and South Africa played to a 1-1 draw. Both countries earning their first points of the World Cup. Mexico and South Korea play tonight at 9 o'clock Eastern time on Fox in Group A in Guadalajara. Rory McIlroy has the first round lead at the U.S. Open. McIlroy is currently 3 under par through 16 holes on his first round, a one-shot lead over Sam Stevens and Ben James, who are at 2 under par. Ludvig Åberg is at 1 under. Tommy Fleetwood in a group at even par. As for Scottie Scheffler, he's 2 over par through 14 holes. Knicks are celebrating their NBA title with a ticker tape parade and rally in Manhattan today. Twins lead the Rangers in the first 4-0. Nothing.
21: 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You want winners? He went 0 for 14 picking bowl games.
23: God bless football.
21: You want hot takes? He said Patrick Mahomes would be a disaster.
23: Really?
21: You want baseball news? He doesn't even know who Kyle Tucker is.
23: Oh, okay.
21: In his personal record book, Kevin Durant hasn't won a ring yet.
23: I'm just telling you that's what he's doing.
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23: It's crazy.
21: This is Stu Gotts and Company live. Job,
24: hauling items for the mob. It's Stu Gotts and Company live, or as I like to call it, Israel Gutierrez with Stu Gotts. Israel Gutierrez show with Stu Gotts because he's in Chicago. I'm here in the studio in beautiful Pembroke Pines, Florida. We got Mikey in Connecticut somewhere. And Taylor Vipolis not with us because on a day that we could have used him at the New York Knicks ticker tape parade, which I want to ask you about, Stu, he decided to take the day off. So no Taylor today. The ticker tape thing, is that specifically a New York part of the parade? Because if it is, it is very, I like that uniqueness to them because I hadn't thought about that until just now, that that is the only place where I've seen a parade happening, whether it's actually raining ticker tape from the top of the buildings.
25: I'm not 100% certain. I don't have an answer for you. Perhaps Mikey does or someone else could look that up. But on a day that we needed Taylor, Taylor wanted nothing to do with us. Yes. And so that is the that's the problem. I have no idea if ticker tape parade is reserved for just New York. I have a feeling the answer is no on that.
24: So you're saying I shouldn't just blindly come up with questions for you at the top of the show that I don't know if you have the answer to, right?
25: Well, no, I think you should continue to be you because that's who you are. You just like to ask questions. You do. You're good. Probing.
24: Yeah. Well, I heard somebody say in my ear, I have the answer. I believe I know who that was. Was that you, Sam?
1: No, not me.
2: Actually, me, Ricardo.
24: Oh, that was Ricardo. Hey, Ricardo, what's the answer?
4: So you have no idea who that was.
1: You got those two confused?
24: Wait, it was a whisper.
4: So Ricardo, wait, you know the people working with us so well that Ricardo was in your ear, and you said with confidence, I know who that is, and it turns out to be the furthest thing from Board Op Ricardo.
24: Well,
4: I was saying.
24: Enrique is such a professional that he did not, he sort of whispered in my ear, and so it made it sound like Sam, but I'm sorry, Ricardo. What is the answer to the ticker tape question?
1: So, no, they're not exclusive to New York City, but they did originate there.
24: Okay.
1: So, in Ferris Bueller's Day Off, they have a ticker tape parade. So, they, in Chicago, Philadelphia, Boston, they've done it as well.
24: All right. Well, with all this stuff going on, you've got the parade, you've got the U.S. Open in golf going on, you've got some NBA chatter. A little later in the show, we're going to talk to Tony Hawk and Mike Golic Sr. And with all that in mind, we are just going to get some real soccer talk from Stu Gatz today.
1: Oh, wow.
24: Real soccer talk from Stu Gatz. But first, we got to hear from Stu Gatz on this Fox One.
4: Yes, I'm glad you brought it up, Izzy. I could have done it that way. The excitement of the FIFA World Cup is now streaming live on Fox One, the official English streaming platform to catch every unforgettable moment. 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It's USA versus Australia live from Seattle.
24: All right, Stu. Has the World Cup done enough to grab your attention? Because there's been a lot so far. Not only do all these, you know, countries of fans of countries coming to our wonderful cities and, you know, putting on a show, but you've got the stars being stars. You've got Erling Haaland scoring a couple of goals. You got Messi scoring a hat trick. You've got Harry Kane with a couple of goals and England starring. Is there anything that's grabbing your attention so far?
4: It helps that the United States won their first game.
24: Yeah.
4: That helps.
24: Dominated.
4: It helps that we have a big game against Australia tomorrow. My objection to soccer and the World Cup is, A, the U.S. men team, they never do anything, and it appears maybe they're going to do something this year, so that helps. The other objection I have is there's never goals scored. And so in this particular World Cup, now I will be honest with you, Izzy, betting on the World Cup certainly helps, and I've been doing that blindly. I have no information. I just look at a game, and I go with my gut, and so far I'm 4-1.
24: What a great ad for FanDuel right there.
4: The Harry Kane anytime goal yesterday. I mean, how about that?
24: Congratulations.
4: So he netted two. So I'm getting into soccer. That's how you say it, right?
24: Yeah,
4: netting
24: two.
4: So he netted two. It helps that we have a bunch of goals scored. It helps that the stars are scoring those goals. And of course, the United States being relevant thus far certainly has piqued my interest. Yes.
6: Can you define doing something for the U.S. men's national team? Because what are your expectations versus what they might actually do?
4: I have no expectations for them because I've been hearing about this soccer boom since 1980 and nothing has happened. And so I have zero expectations. All I'm saying is, hey, enough of the group stage. Get out of the group stage. If you want to be a world power in soccer, advance out of the group stage and win a couple of games. Get to a semifinal. Give us something to get excited about. And I will.
6: So semifinals. Semifinals, and you're like, hey, you know what? I'm all in now.
4: Yep.
6: Okay.
4: Yes.
24: To me,
4: because once you get to the semifinals in soccer, everyone knows this about the World Cup. I've been watching it forever. Once you get there, it's a crapshoot. I mean, it is. Anyone can win it.
24: that's what they always say. Yeah.
6: Equalizer.
24: To me, whatever the U.S. does is kind of a subplot, almost a bonus to this World Cup, because, you know, it's in North America, because you still have some of the greatest players to ever play the game, and Leo Messi seemingly still in his prime somehow, and you got Ronaldo not so much in his prime, Cristiano Ronaldo, and you've got all these guys doing it. That to me so far, because it could have been, you know, Argentina could have won 3-0, and it could have been three players you never heard of scored the goals. Instead, it's a guy you actually know, and he is the defending, or his team is the defending World Cup champion. So to me, that definitely gives it a little bit more juice. But then when you add the U.S. playing well and you having some level of anticipation against a team in Australia, that does anybody know if Australia is any good? Do you know if Australia is any good? I don't know if Australia is any good, but people say they're supposed to win this game, the U.S. And so it does add that level where everybody I know is watching these games, even my mom, who has no idea what's happening.
4: So what I don't like about tomorrow's matchup, USA and Australia, is I don't mind losing to Australia. They seem nice. I've been there. I like that place.
25: I don't mind losing to them. I want to play like, you know, give me someone where it's going to hurt if I lose the game. Mm-hmm. You know, Italy, they're not in the World Cup. Right. What happened to the Russians? You know, I have Spain. Give me something or somebody where if the United States loses the game, it's actually going to hurt. If they lose to Australia, I might tip my cap to the Aussies. I don't know.
24: Well, you actually have some controversy, I guess you'd want to say, attached to it, too, because our guy, our big star, Christian Pulisic, did not play in the second half of that first game. And we don't know what kind of form he's in. Apparently, he's just sort of working out on his own on the side, on his calf, took a hit. That's what they're saying. And therefore, isn't in, you know, perfect form yet. And we'll see if he's going to be able to play tomorrow. But if you are the U.S. and you're thinking, hey, we're almost guaranteed a spot past the group stage, especially if we play anything like we did in that first game, whether or not we have Pulisic in this game, would you consider not playing him in this game? Would you get that cocky and say, oh, okay, maybe we can go without him for this game against Australia, and hopefully he gets healthy for the third game in the group stage, and we'll be okay there? Because that's actually something that I've heard discussed, and that seems like it's a possibility, because despite that amazing first game, you have this big question mark of whether Pulisic is going to be available.
25: Mikey, yeah, you see what he did there? He used cocky and Pulisic in the same sentence. You see that? I mean, it's amazing. Yeah. Well, his penis scored the most famous goal in the history of U.S. soccer, is he? That's why I'm pointing that out. Pulisic, I would listen, I don't know soccer well enough, okay? This is what I know. So I don't know how good Australia is, and I also don't know who the United States play after Australia. I know they need to beat Australia to advance out of the group stage. I think they do. And if Pulisic can play, and he's one of their best players, then you have to play him against Australia and then rest him until we get to the until we get out of the group stage. How about that?
6: I think I found your villain. The next matchup, Turkey.
24: Wow, Turkey. Or as you know, it's Stugat's Turkey. They have changed their name, allegedly because they want Google to, they want it to show up first in Google instead of Turkey, which is, you know, an animal. But I have no idea whether that's true or not. I do think the part that, I love about this is seeing all these different fans of these countries show up in these random cities. Stu, the way the Scots have taken over Boston, according to the way the internet has shown, is so amazing. It makes me want to be Scottish. It makes me want to take up the bagpipes. It makes me want to wear a kilt everywhere I go. It just seems like, you know, cultural appropriation. Yeah, I want that culture. I just want to be Scottish. I just love it.
25: Yes. Mikey, hey, put it on the poll. Does being Scottish look fun? Because I'm with Izzy on this. I also just never know what's going to pique Izzy's curiosities, because he has been texting me nonstop for 3 days. I want to move to Scotland.
24: Oh, man. I don't know if I can get in. I might have to go to Spain first and then sneak into Scotland. But, man, feels like a marvelous place. Like, and the accents? Amazing. Like, I don't know. It's just the bagpipes to me make everything more intense. It makes everything more emotional. It could be, you know, sad emotions. It could be happy emotions. I think bagpipes are the world's greatest instrument.
25: Is it fair to say at this point, Izzy, you probably follow it a lot closer than I do. I don't know. Who's the biggest soccer fan amongst us? Is it Taylor, I guess?
2: It's gotta be Taylor. Yeah, the guy who's not here.
25: But is it fair to say at this point, Ronaldo, who's a great player, takes himself way too seriously, but he's a great player. Is it fair to say he's a bit overrated? He's never won a World Cup. Yeah. How can you call yourself one of the all-time great soccer players, be on the Mount Rushmore all-time of soccer players, and never win the World Cup? How is that even possible?
24: Because he does the one thing that you, in particular, Stugatz, want to see in every single soccer match. He scores the goals. He's got more goals in his career than Messi even has. And that's been a sort of a race their entire career, but he's always been ahead. And so, yeah, that's what it is. He is a goal scorer. He does it in, you know, majestic ways, and people just love that when you can get that in soccer, a majestic goal scorer. And that's what he has been his whole career. Now, your other point remains 1000% true. He is overrated when it comes to the team aspect, because that's just not how you win necessarily. Just find one guy and try to get him to score all the goals for you. So, I mean, unless it's Erling Haaland and you're Norway. But yeah, I think, it's fair to say, you could argue that one of the greatest players of all time is a tiny bit overrated.
6: So in 2006, his first World Cup, he had one goal, but Portugal got all the way to fourth place. Mm-hmm. They finished in fourth. Mm-hmm. After that, One goal, they reached the round of 16. One goal exited in the group stage. Four goals reached the round of 16. And quarterfinals finish, one goal. So
25: they made it to the quarterfinals where he had one goal.
6: Right, yeah. Yeah, he kind of hasn't done much.
25: Yep. He has 8 World Cup goals, Ronaldo does, and Messi has 16 World Cup goals.
7: Yeah.
25: So he's won it, right? Messi has won the World Cup.
7: He's coming to just the most recent one. Yes. Finally,
25: he's won that balloon thing.
6: He won that balloon that they carry around.
7: He won the balloon a few times. You know what would have been cool, Stu? And this would have sent everybody into conspiracy theories, said that FIFA fixed this somehow with the U.S., whatever. But there was some internet chatter about the possibility of U.S. and England playing each other on the 4th of July. On the 4th of July, which happens to be the 250th anniversary of our country, okay?
25: Yes.
7: Yeah, it ended up being wrong. The earliest that they could actually meet is on the 10th of July, not July 4th. But Stu Gotts, talk about a missed opportunity. Like, yeah, I don't care where the conspiracy theories would have come from. You gotta find a way to have U.S. or potentially U.S. England on the 4th of July.
25: Yeah, they couldn't get it done. England, another team I don't mind losing to. Like, it needs to hurt when I lose to you. It needs to be like Packers and Bears. I mean, who cares if we lose to England? No one's going to care. I like Harry Kane. I mean.
7: Yeah, he does seem pleasant, right? It's a hard guy to hate. Sounds like a gentleman. Looks like a gentleman. But I do think that the U.S. team's involvement, it's going to make everything a little bit more interesting. A Friday afternoon, tomorrow's going to feel a little bit like an NCAA tournament day, right? I know it's a holiday and all, but it's still going to feel like an NCAA tournament day. And I don't think that would be the case if they had lost 3-1 in the opener.
25: No, you have the USA and Australia, plus you have the US Open going on. So it's going to feel like tomorrow's a good sports day. It's a solid sports day. Taylor's coming back.
7: What a day.
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2: Semenyo knocks it forward. Long run there. Thomas Asante got free. He's in the box. Asante across. Ken, it's a goal. Lorenzo.
3: Murillo. Manuel Ramos. That might be enough to do all this.
2: We're not going to hear the whistle. Just went by his signal. Game over. Big win for Carlos Quiroz and Ghana.
4: A couple things to catch everybody up on. Number one, you heard Don Kashane coming in. Those are the stylings of Iowa Sam. We mentioned Ferris Bueller's Day Off, and all of a sudden, he's right at it. The next rejoin music, brilliantly done. The reason you heard Sugats there read the Tire Rack read, if you are listening, regular listener to the show, you know he doesn't normally do that. He is so caught up in this World Cup that he said, I want to do Tire Rack because I want to mention that the play of the day is from Ghana winning 1-0. Sugats is so crazed about this World Cup. During the break, he has promised that he will become an expert on all of the 32 teams in the knockout rounds once we get there. Maybe similar to how much he's an how much of an expert he is at college basketball during NCAA tournament time, but it is something to look forward to because I have never seen him this excited about this sport ever.
1: I wanted to do it because I love Ghana. They're one of my underdogs. The G in Ghana stands for goals. That was a great run. I watched that run live. It was fantastic. And I'm telling you right now, this team is good. Good defense.

0: defender, solid goalkeeper. They park the bus when they need to park the bus. And don't be surprised if Ghana ends up in the Sweet 16. I'm telling you right now.
1: Sweet 16. What do they call it when they get to the final 16. Eight in the soccer, in the World Cup?
0: Elite Eight.
1: Is it? Okay. Fantastic.
2: The World Elite Eight.
1: I'm telling you, I'm looking forward to it. I can't wait to hear his insights on some of these soccer teams. But one of Taylor's things that we normally do when he's here is a Think About It Thursday. And initially, we had decided, hey, Taylor's not here. We're not going to do a Think About It Thursday. But you know what? I've changed my mind, and I want to think about things on this Thursday. So let's hit that imaging.
0: I think Dan Byer's got an update.
1: That's right. Dan Byer's got an update first. My bad.
3: I swatted it back.
0: The driving
3: of
0: the
3: jumbo.
0: Show is not that easy.
3: Right?
0: Huh?
3: I'm wagging
0: it's not
3: my,
0: that easy.
3: I'm wagging my finger in Izzy's face right now, like Dikembe Mutombo would swat
1: He's
3: that shot.
1: He's normally on the screen in
3: back.
1: Front of me. I don't see him. I forgot all about Dan yeah. Byer.
3: Yes.
0: No, Dan, and since he corrected you, I will tell him this. He said 1-0 for the soccer score before. It's 1-0. I mean, you want to talk soccer? Let's yeah, talk soccer.
3: Right?
0: Come on,
3: gonna,
0: man.
3: Let's
0: go.
3: Oh, you're going to do it. Do it right.
2: And you want to move to Scotland.
0: It does look fun.
3: Hey, if you move, why not upgrade your FIFA World Cup 2026 setup? 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Right now on Fox, scoreless between Switzerland and Bosnia Herzegovina as they play in Los Angeles in Group B. Every squad in Group B has 1 point. That includes Canada and Qatar, who play in Vancouver at 6 o'clock Eastern time tonight on FS1. Group A earlier today, Czechia and South Africa played to a 1-1 draw, so both earned their first points of this World Cup. Mexico and South Korea tonight in Group A in Guadalajara. That's at 9 Eastern time on Fox. First round of the U.S. Open, Rory McIlroy has a share of the lead at 2 under par. He's playing his final hole of the day. It's the par 4 ninth at Shinnecock. He is at 2 under, along with Sam Stevens, who's in the clubhouse at 2 under par. Ben James is also at 2 under par and still on the course. A couple of notes from the first round. Brooks Koepka, the person who last won the U.S. Open when it was played at Shinnecock in 2018, shot 3 over par 73 today. Cameron Young, a round of 2 over 72. Scottie Scheffler is 2 over par through 15 holes. McIlroy is playing with Ludvig Åberg, who's currently 1 under par and just 1 shot back. Tommy Fleetwood in that same group. He's 2 shots back at even par. And how about Keith Mitchell today? It says even par, but shot 41-29. Yes, his first 9-41 came in 29. Keith Mitchell is even par. Knicks are celebrating their NBA title victory with that ticker tape parade and rally in Manhattan. Mikal Bridges is loving every second of it.
4: The best fans in the world, man. They die hard. I knew that since I got here, but this just makes it even more sense. I'm grateful to be here, man. This franchise, everything is just very grateful.
3: Some day baseball. Blue Jays lead the Red Sox 3-1 in the eighth. Brewers up on the Guardians 2-1 in the fifth. And the Twins, 3-run shot from Brooks Lee in the first, lead the Rangers 4-0 in the third. Izzy, back to you.
1: How do we even know that my Think About It Thursday wasn't going to be, hey, Dan Byer, do an update?
0: We don't know that, Sam. By the way, Mikal Bridges, enjoy it now, because I am telling you, as excited as Knicks fans are, the second you start playing poorly, they will want their 5 first-round picks back.
1: Stu, can I tell you my one U.S. Open thing that I just want to complain about on golf? Hate when they just tell us where the course, just what the name of the course is. I need to know what city this is, because I have no idea where Shinnecock is. Never will I really know where Shinnecock is, but every time there's a tournament in Shinnecock, all I hear is, in lovely Shinnecock. Where is that? I don't know.
0: Shinnecock is out on Long Island. It's near the Hamptons or in the Hamptons somewhere. It's one of the most difficult courses in America, Izzy. I have played it. I played it a couple of times. Very, very tricky, very hard. The rough is very, very long. There are weeds. You'll hit it into weeds. If I played that course cleanly from the tips, I am telling you, I don't think I would break 300. I'm serious.
1: Okay. Well, we'll see if I ever remember where that is. But every single time, I just mention the city. That's all I'm saying to these announcers that are bragging about how beautiful the course is. Just tell me where it is every once in a while. All right. So, Sam, as I was saying,
0: stuff? It's in Southampton, New York.
1: Thank you.
0: I told you.
1: I want to know. I just want to know where I'm looking at. Right. That's it. That's all I'm asking. All right, Sam, is there anything else that I have forgotten before you can play the Think About It Thursday music?
5: No, I think we're good here.
1: All right. Let's hit it.
5: You know that segment, Talk About It Tuesday, on Hockman, Crowder, and Solero? This is like that, but bigger, and better. And 48 hours later, this is Think About It Thursday.
1: I was just really excited about Stu Gatz and the soccer and all the analysis we're going to get and how many teams you're not going to be surprised that they make it to the final eight. And I just forgot all about Dan Beyer, my favorite guy on the show. Have I mentioned that?
0: You're not going to let it go. Just let it go. We love you. Don't worry about it. We make mistakes. It's live radio. Right. It's why I came back to it. I came back to it to make mistakes. I mean,
2: listen, today the show's beating you 1-0.
0: Yes. The show has netted a goal.
1: I think it's more like
0: we're now going to park the bus.
1: More like 3-0 if we're honest.
3: At least you didn't age anyone by 40 years earlier this week, Izzy.
1: Oh, so wow. You had nightmares about that, didn't you, Dan?
3: Yes. You have no idea.
1: I apologize.
3: No, it's not you. It's
0: Wait,
3: the
0: I want
3: mistake.
0: To ask Dan Beyer a question before mistake. We get to Think About It Thursday, if I can, Izzy. Dan, if I told you to play from the tips, which is where the PGA Tour players are playing the U.S. Open, right?
3: Mm-hmm.
0: And you had to play cleanly, okay? No second shots, no breakfast balls, no mulligans, none of it. What do you think Dan Beyer would shoot on that course if you had to play it cleanly?
3: Probably 125, I would say, 120.
0: Yeah, and what do you shoot on a normal course?
3: So, yeah, so I can shoot in the 80s and I can shoot in the 90s. So that's about, you know, I went on the golf trip. I had a couple of rounds in the 80s, a couple of rounds in the 90s. And, so like, we're not talking 80, 81. We're talking 84, 85. So if I were to play that with these conditions, with that wind blowing from those tees.
1: You would shoot roughly a 125 from the tips of Shinnecock.
3: Yeah, it's about a triple bogey on every hole.
1: That is not my Think About It Thursday, but if you want to think about it, feel free.
0: All right, thanks.
1: Stu Gatz. Here's my Think About It Thursday, and it's only because we're not going to be able to think about this guy for a while.
0: Okay.
1: Because we're celebrating the Knicks and their championship, blah, blah, blah. But Victor Wembanyama, did he take the most sudden turn from everybody's favorite player to everybody's least liked villain in one series? Because he went, like, when we were talking about him, I mean, man, there was just a lot of hyperbole discussed about him after that OKC series. Particularly after that first game, but after that OKC series, it was, here's the future of the league. Nobody's going to stop this guy. Look how likable he is. Look how much he puts his emotions out there and doesn't have a shame, you know, isn't feel any shame about it. And then you go through that Knicks series. And not only did he look like he could be pushed around a little bit, not only did he have several moments that it leaked back even to the OKC series where he looked like he was not a dirty player, but playing dirty, right? And you've got the moments of him, I'm in your head. You've got all, you know, the him pushing down by the head, the King of New York, Jalen Brunson. And now it feels like, and correct me if I'm wrong, if you have a different opinion, but it feels like he's gone from the lovable alien to the guy that nobody wants to actually see finish the deal. The guy that everybody is saying that, oh, now, before he was a lovable foreigner, now he's that French guy who's been a jerk to Jalen Brunson and, you know, plays dirty. And frankly, even though we give him all this credit for being this amazing player, doesn't even play in the paint the way you would want a big man to play. And so it just feels like the tide has turned on him so suddenly and so severely that he's just going to be a villain from now on.
0: So the interesting thing to me is where the tide kind of turned was against the New York Knicks. Like, imagine, think about that. The Knicks team that most people are conditioned to not like, they don't like the city, they don't like the fan base, we're loud, we're obnoxious, and somehow this team, because of the expectations, because no one thought Jalen Brunson was capable of this, because many people thought Karl-Anthony Towns was not capable of this, suddenly they became a lovable underdog, and everyone started rooting for them and rooting against Wemby. I think the league, the fans of the NBA, they respect Wemby. They like Wemby. We know we need a villain. Izzy, I like to see the climb. So I like to see him go through some pain before he actually wins it. Right. It reminds me of what Michael Jordan had to do. It reminds me of what others had to do in pursuit of their first NBA championship. I think he could turn that around very, very quickly. I think he probably will. No one thinks Wemby is a really bad dude. I think most people just marvel at his basketball skills, want him to shut up, and want him to just play basketball and stop trying to convince everyone he's the MVP.
1: We don't have that many people, that many leaders, team leaders, going clearly to their teammates, hey, hard foul, when they're leaving the game. You know, that right. People could put together a resume of, hey, this guy is the ultimate villain, and no, we do not want to see him succeed at the highest level.
2: This isn't even a think about it thing for me. This isn't even think about it Thursday. Because a good barometer for this is my wife, who watches no sports.
1: How tall is
2: none.
1: She?
2: But the other day, she said to me, why is that guy Wembanyama such a bleep bag? Such a bleep, such a this. And I'm like, I don't know. I guess it's just because he's foreign. So she understands, she only knows him in that vein.
0: Context, yeah, sure.
2: That's how anybody who isn't following the NBA as closely as someone like you sees him, because that's the only perception of him we know. And I don't know a path for him to get out of that by simply being good at basketball.
1: Well, I'm curious, was she watching the OKC Thunder series? Because the images of him then would have made him seem like a beloved.
2: Instagram clips of him shoving Brunson. That's what she knows.
1: So that's really interesting, Stu, because, yes, not only is that phenomenon on its own mind-boggling, that the New York Knicks and their, I'm just going to say it, annoying fans are now America's team. Like, they've been embraced. They are so likable that they've been embraced even by people who hate them. Now, there's that, and then there's the contradiction of what Wemby looks like to them, right? Oh, here's this team that we love. Oh, here was the enemy. Therefore, we don't like him going forward. But the other part can also be true. If you hate the Knicks so much, you're never going to get over it. You can blame Wemby for letting this happen. You can blame Wemby for saying, dude, you had a double-figure lead in almost every one of these games, and you blew it. What happened? Yes. You know what? You let this happen. We hate you now. You're not going to get one, and we're not going to cheer for you on our watch.
0: Which is why he can turn it around very quickly, because if he can next year and the following year make all those fans happy who still hate the Knicks and still hate their fan base by beating the Knicks, he gets that portion of the fan base back and loses New York. Okay, he'll take it, you know?
1: Yeah. And so far, I mean, he's still him himself, right? He still has, like, an outlet, because other people will, like, blame De'Aaron Fox because he was terrible in the series, and they'll say, or he can just say, yeah, look, I'm just super skinny. If I'm going to play physical, that's what it looks like. Often it's
0: But we know Wemby at this point, is he? This is a guy who takes this stuff very, very seriously, knows the history of the game. He's never going to blame De'Aaron Fox, although he should. I praise and celebrate De'Aaron Fox. I want to build him a statue outside of the Mecca. But you know he's never going to do that. He's going to put it all on himself. I have to be better. Not Dylan Harper, not De'Aaron Fox, not anyone else, not the coach, who I think is the backup point guard. He has to be better. He's going to own that. He's going to wear that, because that's the truth. Wemby needs to be better. Wemby was not great. The interesting thing for me was how winded Wemby was late in those games. And it gets back to regular season conversations we have about how many games you should be playing and how many minutes per game you should play. Wemby needs to be in better shape come postseason. He just needs to be.
1: Yeah, I think I'm just curious what he's going to do going forward, if he's going to try to lean into the villain thing and say, I don't really care what people think, let them decide what they decide, or if he's going to do some things to make him seem a little bit more likable, because he was, like I said, extremely likable through 98% of this season. And then the last
0: 98,
1: part of it,
0: yes, but at that point, is he 98% of the NBA fans hadn't really hadn't seen him on a daily basis, seen him in a press conference setting, and then they saw the fangs come out. I'm okay with that. Like, we kind of need that in the NBA, and I don't think Wemby cares if anyone likes him. I just don't think he cares.
3: I would also say,
2: I agree. I don't think he cares, and I think if the NBA were advising him, they'd want him to be the villain, because villains draw people in to watch. I'll watch a Spurs game now because I want to see him lose.
1: Yeah. And
2: Whereas
1: that's kind
2: before,
1: of
2: before
1: That's kind of where I was with Michael Jordan. After the first one where they beat the Lakers, it was just like, all right, somebody needs to end this because it's going to turn into craziness. It's going to turn into a one-way dynasty.
3: Well, the Wizards took care of that for you.
1: Yeah. The Wizards did. Speaking of the Wizards, by the way, because we mentioned De'Aaron Fox, and they were no longer thinking about this, and so this isn't a part of the Wemby conversation. However, Trae Young all of a sudden wants to be a free agent, which is going to be a free agent, which is great. To me, that says the Wizards are actually going to draft De'Aaron Peterson, number one, and maybe Trae has a heads up, and that's his position. But he gets a really tough time, right? He gets a lot of flack for being a guy who doesn't defend necessarily, a non-reliable guy even. He would have been so much better than De'Aaron Fox in those finals. There's no... If Trae Young were that, you know, overpaid guard for the Spurs instead of De'Aaron Fox, they'd very likely be a champion right now.
0: Probably. Listen, just one time in my life, I cannot believe this happened because that was a player option he had. He could have just said, hey, I'm coming back.
1: Right.
0: I would like to turn down $49 million a year. Like, what an amazing feeling that must be to turn down that kind of money. Yeah. Trae Young, yes, would have made a difference. He's proven that he could play in that building, play well in that building. Trae Young... I don't, where do you, like, what's going to happen there? Is he, someone's going to pay him $50 million a year?
1: Somebody will, because like I said, he was better than De'Aaron Fox, so he'll be a finishing piece for a team. But to contradict you, Stu Gatz, I would very much like to accept a check for $49 million, not reject one, okay? Just so we're clear if anybody's
0: listening.
1: Yeah,
0: but the ability to say no to it because you have so much money would be amazing.
1: I mean, that would be the best part. Yes, you already have the money, but right now, step one for me. 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
2: Yep, the Hattie. I mean, finally some goals scored in a World Cup. Stugatz & Company is brought to you by FanDuel, America's number one sports book. The biggest stage in world soccer is here, and every goal changes everything from the opening whistle to the final kick. Let there be goals, and there have been plenty. Let there be goals on FanDuel.
1: Well, if there's any sort of...
3: With all due respect to Mr. Messi, there is totally a better pro out there of the week than Mr. Messi with his three goals. And she was at Wrigley this week.
1: Oh, yeah. I was about to say, way to intro that. I was about to say, there is a staple of the Stu Gotts & Company Live, and that is lists that we extend into segments. And so we have one running list, but before we get to Ricardo's running list of top 50 shows that are better to him than Breaking Bad... Mm-hmm. If you haven't heard that, I'm going to give you a second so you can sink that can sink in. He's got 50 shows that he thinks are better than Breaking Bad, and we're in the middle of that list. But first, there was a child of Stu Gotts. I didn't know how to say this. I was going to say there was a wiener, but that's not the way to say that.
2: Yes.
1: One of Stu Gotts' children had a very special moment recently. Was it this weekend, Stu? Tell us about it.
2: It was actually last night. We should point out Tony Hawk, the greatest skateboarder of all time, going to join us in hour number two. Mike Golick Sr. going to join us in hour number two. We went to Wrigley Field last night for a Cubs game, and my daughter and two of her teammates, not only did they throw out the first pitch, well, one of them did, and she threw a dart, and I'm proud of her, but they also, and Izzy, this is amazing. Like, I was amazed by this. Amazed that they were doing it, and amazed that they don't realize what an honor it is to do what it is that they did. They led Wrigley Field and all Cub fans who were at Wrigley Field last night, my daughter and two of her teammates, it take me out to the ball game.
1: Wow.
2: Seventh inning stretch. I mean, that's an honor. That is stuff that's reserved for like Bill Murray and Eddie Vedder.
1: Yeah.
2: Crazy.
1: Yeah. Obviously, they have 81 home games, right? So they've got a lot of those to fill. But I always thought that we're filled with like legitimate just stars and celebrities and stuff. And now we've got, well, a 2-time national champion up there with a couple of our teammates, right? That must have been pretty cool. Do we have the video? Do we have the sound for that? Are we going to listen to it?
2: We're going to listen to it. It outraged me that they had to rehearse Take Me Out to the Ball Game because kids don't care about our pastime. I mean, they just don't.
1: I don't know the words, dude.
2: Yes.
1: All right, well, let's hear it.
4: Tonight's guest conductors for Take Me Out to the Ball Game, Northwestern University lacrosse players, Madison Taylor, Rachel Wiener, and Abby LaCasio.

0: Little pitchy.
1: I'm actually
2: glad. A little pitchy for me, dog.
1: Nah. I was going to say, we've been listening to Taylor songs for a good amount of months here. I think that's the best singing we've heard so far. So, yeah, it's definitely an upgrade.
0: Yeah, it was really cool, Izzy. They did it, you know, in Boog Shambi's office. Boog was off last night, though. He does 110 games a year, so he wasn't there, but he did send me a quality video. Well, he does a ton of ESPN games. Boog said, hey, I'm off tonight. I responded, slacker.
1: I mean, could it kill him to just kind of come to the stadium for this one particular night, even if he's not working? Hey, Boog, come on.
0: In fairness to Boog, I alerted him that this night was happening as I was walking into the stadium. I just assumed he was there for every game.
1: That makes sense. You not telling him.
2: Sounds like Sugats.
0: Yeah. So I critiqued all three of them afterwards. I told them, yeah, don't. It's our national anthem. I said, you know, take it more seriously. I also told them they were pitchy. Yeah. I did. I told them just a little pitchy. And then I told Rachel, you're a Mets fan. Relax with the Cubs. I mean, if you wore this Cubs jersey on Long Island, someone would shiv you.
1: I mean she did it before you did, so congrats to her. That's a huge achievement. Ricardo.
0: She responded, the Mets suck, and she's right. So, I
1: mean. Ricardo, how ready are you with this list?
3: I'm ready when you guys
1: are. Where did we leave off on this?
3: We left off on number 30.
1: Okay, so we're at number 30 of the top 50 shows that Ricardo believes are better than Breaking Bad, and it sounds more ridiculous every time I say it, but go ahead, number 30.
0: All right. The idea that we've gone through 20 and there are 30 more is absurd. Yeah. I mean, seriously.
3: All right, even though it had a terrible last season, I'm going to have to give it the 30 number Game of Thrones.
1: Okay, Game of Thrones.
4: That's on there. I thought that would be top 5, but okay.
1: I guess we have...
0: Wait, so now he has 29 shows better than Game of Thrones.
1: That's right, right. That sounds impossible. Let's go to number 29.
3: Parks and Recreations.
1: Wow.
4: Good show.
1: See, now this is getting ridiculous because now every time you say a good show, I'm like, there's no way there's umpteen shows better than this one. But let's go ahead. Parks and Rec number 29, 28.
3: It's Always Sunny in Philadelphia.
1: Oh, man.
4: Good show.
1: It's a great show, and it gets extra credit because it just keeps going. They just keep churning out hilarious episodes.
2: It is the longest running sitcom, live action sitcom ever. Yep.
0: That's the Jets. I mean,
1: 27.
2: Nice.
3: 27, Atlanta.
1: Wow. See, there are a lot of people that would agree with you on pretty much all of these.
0: I've never heard of Atlanta.
1: Oh, come on. You've never heard of Atlanta?
0: The ATL.
1: Donald Glover's kid.
2: Two Americas.
3: Yeah.
0: We're a four.
1: And number 26.
3: 26. It's an anime, so I'm sure you guys never heard of it. It's called
2: 25.
3: Cowboy Bebop.
1: Okay. You could have just, after anime, you could have said any words available to your mouth, and we would have been like, okay, that sounds about right.
3: It's
1: okay.
3: A space, do me a favor, Western.
0: Give me a top 50 animes. I mean, geez.
3: I can't
0: get it
3: do
0: out
3: that.
0: Of the list.
3: I'm not that big a nerd. I can't do that.
1: Tony Hawk and Mike Golic Sr. coming up in the next hour.
0: Hey, Stugatz here. 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
23: 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Earlier today in Group A, Czechia and South Africa played to a 1-1 draw in Atlanta, both earning their first points. Rory McIlroy, one shot back of the lead in the first round of the U.S. Open at Shinnecock. He shot a 1-under 69, as did one of the players in his group, Ludvig Åberg, also at 1-under. Current leader is Sam Stevens, who's in the clubhouse at 2-under par. Tommy Fleetwood, playing with McIlroy and Åberg, shot even par. Scotty Scheffler's at +2, playing his final hole of the day. Brooks Koepka, 3-over par, 73, and currently 5 back. I'm Dan Beyer.
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2: You want winners? He went 0 for 14 picking bowl games.
0: God bless football.
2: You want hot takes? He said Patrick Mahomes would be a disaster.
0: Really?
2: You want baseball news? He doesn't even know who Kyle Tucker is.
0: Oh, okay.
2: In his personal record book, Kevin Durant hasn't won a ring yet.
0: I'm just telling you that's what he's doing.
2: You're listening to the man who made falling upwards an art form.
0: It's crazy.
2: This is Stu Gotts and Company, live.
0: We're very excited about this. He was a world champion 12 years in a row and is a 16-time X Games medalist. Joining us now is skateboarding legend Tony Hawk. Tony, how are you today?
3: Good, man. Thank you. Thanks for having me.
0: Tell us what you're doing with Visit Anaheim. What are you doing there?
3: I partner up with Visit Anaheim to talk about nostalgia travel, because that's huge this year especially. And I grew up in San Diego, so I spent a lot of time in Anaheim, going to the theme parks, going to skate parks. One of my best friends actually lived there growing up, so I would stay with him quite a bit. And we would go skate, we would go to the beach. And now, being a father and a grandfather, I get to share especially the theme parks with the new generation.
4: Tony, hearing you say grandfather is shocking to me, because you are somebody...
0: Same. Totally shocked by that. Yes.
4: You're somebody whose popularity never ages. You know what I mean? In terms of the minds of people, at least to me, I'm curious, do you find that your popularity never ages, or are there times where you're just like, yeah, no, I'm a little older than I used to be?
3: Well, I definitely feel like I'm a little older than I used to be. I mean, just in terms of how my body feels. Yeah. And what I'm capable of on a skateboard, but I embrace it. I mean, I love that I'm able to skate into my 50s and still do it at a pretty high level, but also to see just how far skateboarding has come, the evolution of it, and the idea that kids are encouraged to skate, their parents support it. That just didn't happen in my era.
4: Yeah. Right.
3: And so, yeah, it's amazing. I mean, I get recognized quite a bit, but I think that's not just about skateboarding. That's more about video games.
4: But it doesn't matter the age group, right? It doesn't matter if they're in their 40s or in their teens. You are still have that level of fandom around you, right? That's got to feel youthful for you even, right?
3: It's incredible. I never imagined. Well, I mean, when I started skating, you could not be famous from skateboarding. No one
4: right,
3: was.
4: Yes, right. Yes.
3: You know,
4: right.
3: If anything, you were ostracized because you skated. So to have any sort of level of fame has been amazing. And, you know, it's definitely afforded us incredible opportunities just in terms of family events, family trips. And that's not lost on me. I don't take it for granted.
13: Tony, when you turned professional in skateboarding, what was the best case scenario in your mind?
3: I can tell you the moment I turned pro was, I had reached the top of the amateur ranks. And there was an event. It was in Whittier, which is actually really close to here. And I was filling out the entry form with my name and address. And then there was a box that said amateur and a box that said pro. And then I ticked the pro box.
4: Mm-hmm.
3: And that made me a pro skater.
4: Wow.
3: That's an amazing moment. Yeah. And then I was competing for $100 first place prize money, and 75 for second, 50 for third. And I got fourth.
4: So that must have ticked you off.
3: Out of the money.
4: That must have made you so mad.
3: No, I mean, fourth place in my first pro event was a pretty good showing, so I was excited.
0: Yeah, it's not bad. Yes. Was there a moment when you told your parents, hey, I'm going to be a professional skateboarder, and if so, what was their reaction to it?
3: Well, luckily, that my parents were supportive. In fact, my dad drove me to that event, so I had their support. I think the time where it was actually a decision to be made is when I was graduating high school, and my parents were very, very strong about education. All my siblings had gone to college. And when I told them that I just wanted to chase skateboarding, they said, well, maybe you should go to take some classes at community college as well. And by that time I was touring the world. I got an offer for a movie part for Gleaming the Cube. In fact, Gleaming the Cube saved me from college.
0: Wow.
3: It's true.
0: Wow.
3: Because then I had to move to LA for a few months, and I couldn't enroll in college.
0: Well, congratulations to you.
4: Yeah, college so overrated. Very expensive, too. I've always been curious about this because I've actually looked this up in the past, like multiple times, because I couldn't remember if it was actually your real name. Tony Hawk, of course, is your real name. Did you know back then that my name might actually help me out? Because obviously your ability is ridiculous, but your name as a bonus sounds awesome.
3: Not at all. No. I mean, when you're in sixth grade and people are calling you Bony, it doesn't seem like it's a... godsend of a name. That's true.
4: Oh my God, kids are the worst.
0: He's so proud of that joke.
3: I mean, it was the 70s, the 80s. Like, we didn't, you know, they didn't even call it bullying. You just got picked on. And being a skateboarder was extra hard.
0: Yes. No, he's right, Izzy. If you remember growing up, I skateboarded growing up. I mean, I did.
3: It was you're the worst. Like, they were the lowest on the totem pole of cool.
4: That's insane. Not in my view.
0: But look at you now, Tony. I mean,
3: I can't complain.
0: Right.
13: Tony, how much of skateboarding's explosion in popularity do you attribute to people discovering the video game series?
3: I've definitely heard people say that they got into skateboarding because of the game. I think what's more interesting to me is that there is a generation of skaters now that played the game and thought every trick was based on a real life trick, even though we had all these impossible, fantastical combos you could do. And so as they learned to skate, and then as they became really good at it, they learned how to do those combos in real life. That's what I think is the most fascinating aspect of our game, is that it inspired real life skating that I thought was impossible.
0: Tony, you had an IQ of 144. I mean,
3: I like how you said it in past tense. Probably a good thing.
4: You know, people get shorter in life, their IQ gets smaller.
3: Absolutely. Yeah.
0: What's the most impressive thing you've ever seen done on a skateboard?
3: Oh, wow. Well, I am a vert skater, pool skater by nature. That's where I started. And when I saw Michy Brusco do a 1260, about 10 years ago, I that was amazing to me. I mean, you know, at the time, a 900 was rare, a 1080 was even more rare. And then he just stepped up, and still no one has been able to do that since.
0: Wow. It must be so hard to impress you. It's like impressing Michael Jordan playing basketball. I mean, seriously.
3: I'm not really. I mean, I'm just impressed that skating has come so far that there are kids that out of the gate learn how to do kickflip. I mean, kickflip wasn't invented until I was 17.
0: Yes.
13: Tony, as you kept climbing levels of fame, did you ever have a celebrity encounter where you were like, I can't believe this person knows who I am?
3: Yeah, I'll tell you the most surprising one was Jack Black, because Jack Black told me that he used to skate a park that was actually in Riverside County. And he told me that he was there. I mean, this is like a deep cut. It was called Upland Pipeline. He told me he was there one time and he saw me show up, and he said he stopped skating and sat down to watch when he was a kid. That was wild to me that he was, well, for one, such a hardcore skater, and that he still knew who I was.
0: What do you remember about you're the only person, I believe, to arrive at the White House and be granted access to bring in a skateboard to the White House. You were invited to Barack Obama's Father's Day celebration. What do you remember about that? That's pretty cool.
3: I wasn't really approved to have the skateboard. I just brought it. It was more like ask forgiveness, not permission.
0: Exactly. Yes.
3: And at one point found myself in a hallway, like, I guess I could probably put my skateboard down. And I asked one of the other athletes, there was a bunch of basketball players there too. I asked one of them to shoot a photo of me skating, because, you know, you're appointed an escort mostly for security.
0: Right.
3: And I tried to hand him the phone. He's like, no, I'm not shooting that.
0: What are you, crazy? I'll lose my job, right?
4: Yeah. You had to get through security with it, so somebody allowed it at some point. So
3: I think it was more just turning a blind eye, but I mean, I was stoked to you know, that was like a bucket list.
4: Yeah, if anybody's allowed to bring a skateboard, it's this guy. Tony, curious, like, you're still somebody who will try new tricks at this age. I'm somebody who still plays like a lot of sports at my age at 48 and trying to, you know, be as good as I can be at this age. What are you still trying to challenge yourself to do at this age? And also, what other sort of athletes out there that are, you know, in some people's mind past their prime, still impressing the heck out of you?
3: Oh, wow. Well, I still try new tricks, but they're just sort of more technical and more like spinning the board this way, grinding this way. It's not some big aerial maneuver or spinning maneuver. I just don't want the high impact, obviously.
4: Right.
3: So it's just more stuff that's interesting to me. Like if I were to tell you I did a shove it to alley-oop, feeble to fakie, it's not going to move the needle, but I liked it. It's fun. You know, it keeps me creative, but I will say that in terms of progression and the most impressive is Kelly Slater. I mean, he's in his 50s. He's still winning world titles.
0: Yeah. It's crazy.
3: And he can still surf any wave. It's amazing.
0: Yeah. Yep. Tony, what's the worst injury? I'm sorry to bring up bad stuff. What's the worst injury you've suffered because you were skateboarding?
3: I broke my femur 4 years ago.
4: I've always wondered about those, Tony. Is it like, is the pain so bad that you don't even feel it? You're numb? Or is the pain actually because you see what, you know, direction or how your leg looks? I've been wondering about that.
3: In that moment, it just feels more like it's fake. Because it, you know, like my leg was literally pointing the wrong direction. But it felt, I think the most intense feeling was that it was disconnected.
4: Right. So you couldn't control it in any way.
3: Yeah. So I literally grabbed it and tried to put it back in place, which was idiotic, but desperate times. The most pain that I felt in that whole episode was when they tried to put me onto a stretcher because they put me up, they lifted me up, but my leg is not connected. So they couldn't lift my leg in the same cadence as my body. And it's just dangling. And that was, yeah. I think I blocked all that out.
4: I'm almost sorry I asked.
0: How difficult, like skateboarding came so naturally to you. A lot of things I believe come naturally to you. Did acting become, was that a natural fit for you? No?
3: No, not at all.
0: Right? Yeah.
3: No, I mean, I kind of had to figure out I had to ease my way into it. I think the easiest version of that is just that I get to play myself usually. So that is much easier than trying to play some sinister villain or, you know, some romantic interest.
13: Tony, the other thing you looked like you were a natural on, Celebrity Wheel of Fortune. You absolutely dominated.
3: Oh, thank you very much. Thank you.
0: Yeah. Were you nervous or were you fine?
3: I was, yes, very much. Yeah. That's a lot. Man. You don't get a second.
0: I know, but your IQ is 144, Tony. I mean,
4: what was the prep like for that? Did you actually prep for it or did you just go?
3: I played their phone game.
4: And was it helpful?
0: Oh, really?
3: I mean, at every time I get a chance, I was on it trying to figure out the letters and stuff. And I feel like I got some clues that were in my wheelhouse. So I was very lucky.
0: Tony, one more time here. We appreciate the time. I could talk to you a lot longer than this, but tell us what you're doing with Visit Anaheim. I know it means a lot to you, and we do appreciate the time today.
3: Yeah, well, I grew up in San Diego, and I partnered with Visit Anaheim because Anaheim holds really special memories for me growing up, especially going to theme parks, Disneyland, Knott's Berry Farm, Knott's Scary Farm. I used to stay with a friend of mine in Anaheim when I was a teenager, and we would go skate the parks around here, Whittier, Fullerton, Lakewood, and then and go to the beach. And so I you know, Anaheim holds really fond memories for me, and I feel like this is the era of nostalgia travel. So people coming in don't realize maybe how much bigger and different like Disneyland is, or even Anaheim as a city, and the fact that they can share that with their kids is huge. So nostalgia travel is all the buzz.
0: This has been wonderful, man. I am hopeful we get to do it again sometime soon because you're a great guy, great personality with an amazing story. And I have a million more questions for you, but perhaps we'll do it down the road. Thank you.
3: All right. Thanks, you guys.
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4: Do you know the symptoms of moderate to severe obstructive sleep apnea, or OSA, in adults with obesity? 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
1: 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I'm Dan Beyer, and right now in Los Angeles, Switzerland and Bosnia-Herzegovina are scoreless in their Group B match at the World Cup, playing scoreless on Fox in the 64th minute. 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That's on FS1. Every Group B team started the day with 1 point. Czechia and South Africa earned their first points of the World Cup by playing to a 1-1 draw in Atlanta in Group A earlier today. Tonight in Group A in Guadalajara, 9 o'clock Eastern time on Fox, Mexico takes on South Korea. At the U.S. Open, Rory McIlroy had it as low as 3 under par at Shinnecock in first-round play, but stumbled on his way home, finishes at 1 under par, and is currently one shot back of the lead, held by Sam Stevens, who's in the clubhouse at 2 under after shooting a round of 68 today. Scottie Scheffler finishes at +2. Brooks Koepka is at +3. Stu, back to you.
2: The great Mike Golic Sr. is with us. Mike, would you attend a parade, like, as a fan, not as a player? I know you would have loved to as a player.
3: But As a fan, there is no way on God's green earth I would go in that melee. Not a chance.
2: All right. How about a parade down Main Street, though, for, like, you know, the youth soccer team? That's fine, right?
3: Oh, yeah. I mean, that's hundreds of people as opposed to hundreds of thousands of people.
2: Right.
4: That's not a parade. That's a walk.
3: Yeah, that's exactly right.
2: No, because Mikey was coming up. I want to talk to you about Joe Burrow, but Mikey, in hour number one of Stu Gatz & Company today, came up with some things where, in theory, it sounds like a great idea until you actually get to it, and then you realize this was a terrible idea.
3: Parade's a great example.
2: Yes.
3: A great example of that. You'd be like all hype. Yeah, I want to do it. And then you start the trek.
2: Yes.
3: And with all the people.

0: people and you're like, God, this sucks.
1: Wait, so he's going to run some more by you here.
2: Okay. I'll run through my list. You can stop me if you want to disagree with any of them or if you want to add any of them. So New Year's Eve in Manhattan.
0: Oh, listen. I mean, I've always thought about that. And does anybody, I'm sure they do. You're in that, you're packed next to somebody. You can't move. What if you have to pee? I mean,
2: you have to leave.
0: What are you doing? It's a horrible thought.
1: Yes. There are more people at the Knicks parade than there are at New Year's Eve on
2: anyone's day baseball games.
1: Ooh, Mike. I see Mike liking that.
0: I like a day baseball game. Yeah. I'm always into day drinking. Yeah. I am into darties, day parties. I am absolutely into that. You get home at a reasonable hour.
1: Yep.
0: You still get a good night's sleep.
1: Yep.
0: I guess that's a 63-year-old in me talking. Yeah. I love day baseball games. Love them.
1: Yes, so, I do too. It was weird. This was a weird one for me. I like day baseball.
2: All right. Picnics.
1: Oh, wow. Wow.
0: I got spoiled. My parents were in a club with all the people they grew up with called Club Unique. And four times a year, there was picnic at this park in our city. And I grew up on it for decades. And I loved it. I absolutely loved getting together. We played horseshoes, went down there and cooked breakfast. It was great when I was older. The cool thing when we were kids is to watch the dads tap the keg and drink out of the keg. And then when you became old enough to drink out of the keg or not get caught sneaking it. I kind of dug those picnics.
2: So this is the difference now. You're talking about more of like a cookout. You're talking more of like a barbecue. I'm talking about a blanket with a basket, and you walk to a place and you lay down the blanket and you sit down and you eat a meal. Right. You're talking about like we go
1: he's
2: to
1: talking about like a romantic benches. Date, you know?
0: You're right. Yeah. You're talking
1: where all about of a sudden you buy a couple of sandwiches, you sit down on the blanket, and you're sitting next to a pile.
0: You're right. I'm not into
2: You're talking about something
0: the cookout.
2: Different.
0: Okay. Yeah,
1: that's but I got to tell you, the Golic family picnic or cookout, whatever you want to call it, sounds delightful.
2: Oh, no, that I would sign me up for that. As a matter of fact, maybe I'll come next. Aquariums.
1: Ooh.
0: See?
1: Yeah.
0: It's weird because being now, as I mentioned, 63 and a grandfather, walking through with your grandkids.
1: That's different.
0: And seeing, it's just like Christmas.
1: Yes.
0: With grandkids when they're young, right? And just the amazing, you kind of get to live it through them again.
1: They're seeing things for the first time, right?
0: Yes. And you kind of get to enjoy that. So from that side of it, I dig them. But to your point, I have to kind of look at it from two lenses. But from the lens I'm at now, now the other great thing is I'm at the aquarium for 45 minutes tops, and then the kids are bored and they want to go. So I'm in and out.
1: He's pushing them through.
0: Yes.
1: See, if you keep enough of these fish, let's go on to the shorts.
2: Right. If you keep looking at it through the lens of a kid, you're going to win every time because my kid loves a parade.
0: Yeah.
1: Right.
2: Kids
1: love all this stuff. Kids love picnics. They love day baseball. They love all of it. Yes.
2: Yeah. Because it sounds like it's good. Yeah. It's something a kid doesn't love, but adults do. Packed bars. Get me out.
1: A packed bar.
0: Yeah. That would, you have to be in the right frame of mind, basically drunk, right?
1: Or young.
0: Yes. Yeah, because I'm with you. I mean, I can walk into a bar. It's loud. It's crowded. Yeah. Just trying to get a drink at the bar is a chore. Yeah, I'm out on that. Yeah.
1: But, Mike, I told Mikey this earlier. As I grow older, you give me a good dive bar with about six people, one per every four seats, and I am there, you know?
2: In a second.
0: There was this. I was actually, when I signed with the Eagles, I lived up in Northeast Philly. And there was a dive bar that basically you had to duck to get into and basically held 20 people.
1: That's special.
0: It was the best.
1: Yes.
0: I'm so with you, Stu. It was you just saw the same people every time.
1: Yes.
0: It was absolutely fantastic.
1: Yep.
2: Hikes.
1: Ooh. I think Mike likes a good hike.
0: I actually like a good hike. I actually like, you know, being out in Arizona, we walk a lot. And we have Pinnacle Peak, the mountain right behind us that you can hike. So I actually like a good hike. Not going to lie.
1: And I obviously don't. So
2: no.
0: All right. See Stu going up the mountain with a dart hanging out of his mouth.
1: It's very difficult.
2: Mike might agree with me on this one. He might not, because Mike spent a lot of time in Connecticut, and his son, they live in Massachusetts.
0: Yep.
2: Beaches north of Georgia.
0: You know what? I am not a beach person.
1: Yeah, me neither.
0: I am not a beach person. Mm-hmm. Like,
1: I live in Florida.
0: My daughter-in-law, Jenny, who grew up in Boston, that's where Jake and Jenny live, she loves the beach, loves it. I have never been a beach person. I've always been a pool person. That question's come up always on doing a show, pool or beach. I'm always a pool person.
1: Same, yes.
2: I'm with you, but at least I can see the merit when it's, you know, white sand beaches and you know, the water is, you know, at least somewhat clear. It's all shore.
0: You know what I don't like? Sharks.
1: Same.
0: Don't like sharks.
1: Yep.
2: No.
1: I'm gonna at the aquarium, they're fine. Yes.
0: Exactly.
2: But it's the only thing worth seeing at the aquarium.
0: At a beach where there can be a shark warning, I'm out. That's the shark's area. He can have that area.
1: With Mike on that, yes.
2: All right. Last one for me. Cruises.
0: Oh, no, out on those.
1: was quick.
0: We went on one and, like, vowed we'd never go back again.
1: Right.
0: Ever. Just there's so many things about it. Now, listen, I get it. People like them, love, go do your thing. I mean, I'm not sitting here saying they suck. For me, I will not go on any more cruises. I do not like them.
1: Same. I'm with you on that. I've been on several with the kids, but I'm with you, Mike, in general. How do you feel about the Super Bowl as a fan? Super Bowl as a fan.
0: Yeah, I'm glad you said as a fan, because I did enjoy working it a couple of years. The only problem is you have to go into the stadium like 8 hours before
1: it's
0: the
1: crazy,
0: game.
1: Crazy, Mike.
0: Which is horrific.
1: Yes.
0: As a fan, I would not. I am not big into waiting in lines.
1: Layers of security, right?
0: Yeah. I just, no. No. As a fan, it's kind of like the parade for me, or anything where there's a big gathering where you have to wait, you know. How long it takes you to get there and how long it takes you to leave is infinitely longer than the game itself.
1: Right. So the Super Bowl starts just after 6 o'clock usually, right? Somewhere in that neighborhood.
0: Yep.
1: It's a full day commitment.
0: Yeah,
1: it is.
0: Yeah, it is.
1: Yes. Like getting out there and walking in, so normally you're at home, you're just sitting around, you're waiting for the game, you're snacking, you're sitting on the couch, you're doing this, you're doing that. And then the game starts, you just sit down and watch it. There you start walking in at 1 o'clock. It's crazy. Yeah.
0: The thing about at home is I can nap.
1: Right.
0: The thing about if I go to the game, there's nowhere for me to nap.
1: That's
0: I need a nap.
1: Very important to you. Yes. A place to nap. It's funny, as we get older, what becomes increasingly important.
0: Yes.
1: Just a bed.
0: I need to shut my eyes for a half hour.
1: So good. Mikey, you out? You done? You're good? Yeah. All right. Let's move on to Joe Burrow. Mike, what'd you make of Joe Burrow's comments? Joe Burrow played and won a national championship on what I maintained, and I think you would agree, the greatest, most talented college football offense that I've ever seen, and maybe the most talented team that I've ever seen. I could put some UM teams up there. I could put some, there are plenty of teams, USC teams we could put up there.
2: Maybe an Ohio State team.
1: What was that?
2: Maybe an Ohio State team or two.
1: Yeah, of course. Yes. Mm-hmm. But so Joe Burrow comparing this Bengals team to his LSU team when they won the national championship. What'd you make of that?
0: Well, I mean, if you look at that 2019 season before the season started, LSU was 25-1.
1: Yeah.
0: To win the title.
1: Right.
0: And Cincinnati is 20-1.
1: Yeah.
0: This year.
1: Yeah.
0: So the odds are pretty close to being the same.
1: Yes. And I would say the difference is, Mike, at that time, we didn't know how good Joe Burrow was.
0: Exactly,
1: and now we did.
0: Right.
1: Right. Yes.
0: And quite honestly, the offense, I mean, with the receivers they have, we always talk about their offense.
1: Yeah.
0: Their offense is unbelievable. And they actually went out. Al Golden, the D coordinator, has to be one of the happiest guys out there, is they went out to improve the defense. So, you know, you sit there and you look at the top of the AFC. The Patriots, young quarterback, got smoked in the Super Bowl. They beat Denver in the AFC title game. Quarterback coming back from injury in that. Mahomes coming off of an injury. Buffalo and Baltimore really not able to live up to expectations. It's kind of open, right? And, I mean, things have to go right for them. The defense has to play well. But the offense is absolutely stacked. So I could certainly see him having that vibe. He had that vibe in 19 off their stacked offense, and he has it off the stacked offense now.
2: Mike, he had more NFL talent on his LSU team than he does on his current NFL team. I mean, if we're just...
0: Probably, yeah. Yeah, probably did, yes. Yes.
1: Yeah, but I think what we're discounting is the rest of that division. The Browns aren't good.
0: Right.
1: They lose Myles Garrett. There are questions with the Steelers and a new coach and McCarthy, and Rodgers is up there in age. And then we have no idea what to expect from the Ravens. I'm not going to be surprised if the Bengals win that division, Mike.
0: I am not going to be either. You hit the nail on the head. Whenever you look at a team about how far they can go, you start with looking at the division there, and you sit there and talk about the NFC West. That's a freaking outside of the Cardinals. I mean, that's an unbelievable division just to get out of.
1: Yeah.
0: You know, between San Francisco, the Rams, and Seattle. But yeah, the AFC North, that's anybody's ball game, obviously, I think, except for Cleveland.
1: Yeah. We had T-Bob filling in on the radio show. T-Bob Hebert. Yes. Yeah. He's great. I know you love him. That family loves you. Love you love that family.
0: Love them. Yeah.
1: But we were talking about the NFC East. And this is interesting because he doesn't think the Cowboys are going to be very good. And I was saying, I'm not going to be surprised. I think it's such a fascinating division from this standpoint. You have Jaden Daniels coming. They went to the NFC Championship game with Jaden Daniels as a rookie. He was hurt last year. Now he comes back. You have the Giants with Jackson Dart and Harbaugh in his first year as the Giants head coach, and a talented team. And you have the Eagles, and there's questions all over the Philadelphia Eagles without A.J. Brown. I think the Cowboys have done enough and added enough on defense where I could see them being really, really good, Mike. And T-Bob couldn't.
0: I don't know if I can either. I don't know about the running game, quite honestly. I know they can rely on the passing games. I think Pickens, listen, has to play on the franchise tag. You know he's not happy about that, but he ain't turning down, what is it, $28 million. You knew he wasn't going to. No player in their right mind is.
1: He is doing and saying all the right things, though. Yep.
0: Yeah. Yeah. Their wide receiver room is kind of like Cincinnati's wide receiver room, right? I mean, very talented, but you question the running game.
1: Yes.
0: As well. And then, like Cincinnati, you have to see what the new pieces on the defense are going to do as well. Does it all come together? Both these teams, Dallas and Cincinnati, it's all about their defense, right? The offense should be able to do well, but you can only win so many shootouts, 34-31. Your defense has got to step up.
1: Yes. Mike, will you be, I got to be honest, I can't believe I'm saying this. The World Cup has been great so far. I
0: mean, yes. Really, and a crazy amount of ties, right?
1: Yes, yes. I mean, but a lot of goals, really, crazy amount of goals.
0: Messi has been, I mean, scoring a hat trick. I mean, my God. I mean, dude's unbelievable.
1: Right.
0: But what was it? Cape Verde had the tie?
1: Yes.
0: Mm-hmm. I forgot with who. But yeah, some early surprises. But
2: Spain,
0: man. Right? Was it Spain?
2: I know Spain tied.
0: I'm not even sure.
1: I'm not sure.
0: But this is kind of like the NBA playoffs. It seems like Team USA played a month ago.
1: I know. Right? Let's go.
0: I mean, I know there's 48 teams in it, so they all got to work through the round, you know. And I think as of today or yesterday, every team finally played. And USA plays on Friday. So that's the one thing, obviously, after the opening round, you know, after the, you know, we'll kind of get the teams down. Right. But, you know, I've always been a casual soccer fan. I basically just watch, the World Cup.
1: Yes.
0: I love it. I do love watching a World Cup. And boy, I tell you what, sports talk shows have to right now.
1: Yes, we just did it. Yes.
0: Yeah, exactly. So you have the World Cup to kind of hang on.
1: This is what the college football playoff is going to feel like.
0: Oh, God, how about it? And you know what? We have the Sorsby situation to see. Yes. He has his pro day on July 10th,
1: right?
0: I think, and then the supplemental draft. It'll be interesting what round somebody gives up to give him.
1: We'll get you out of here on this note. Sorsby does that because an agent, someone had to inquire to the NFL. Someone's going to take him. Otherwise, yes, they stay at Texas Tech. Is that fair? Yes.
0: Oh, yeah. Someone will take him. It's just a matter of, for those that don't know, the supplemental draft, it's a blind draw. You say, I'll take him in the third round. I'll take him in the second round. I'll take him in the fourth round. Whatever team has the highest pick gets him, and then they lose that subsequent pick next April in the draft.
1: Right. Yes. You know what Mike was trying to say there, Mikey? He's a casual soccer fan, but he loves the United States of America.
0: Love it. Listen, and I mean, everybody talking how great they played. Now, Paraguay isn't very good. But hey, you know what? They did what they were supposed to do,
1: yep.
0: Right? They should get out of this group. So let's see, because we haven't had the men do anything in a long, long, long, long, long, long time. So
1: yes.
0: It would be
1: I'll
0: nice.
1: Trust people if they tell me Paraguay isn't any good. But you know what the United States did? They didn't wheeze to a finish. They beat a team the way they're supposed to beat a team, 4-1.
0: Exactly.
1: That's like 28-7 in football.
0: That's exactly right. They did exactly what they were supposed to do.
1: We make up about football.
0: Absolutely. Yeah, right.
1: There should be a podcast called that. Make up about football. Have a great weekend, Mike.
0: Thanks, man. You guys too.
1: Enjoy the aquarium.
0: Yes, I will.
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0: 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Stu Gatz and Company live here. One last segment with you. We have the polls to get to for the week because tomorrow is a holiday. And before we get to that.
1: It's USA and Australia.
0: It is. I mean, it's USA and Australia. What a day. But before we get to that, Stu, I wanted to ask, Taylor has been supposedly in New York, I thought, for this moment. And yet, for some reason, we haven't heard from him on this parade day. What's going on there?
1: So, it's interesting. Taylor did, he went to the parade. I asked Mikey A last night from the Cubs game, hey, would you mind reaching out to Taylor and ask him if he can call in with live reports from the parade? Mikey A did. I'll let Mikey A report on how that call went. So,
2: okay. So I texted Taylor, hey, what's your plan for tomorrow? Are you calling in a bunch with updates? Mm-hmm. And his reply was, no, I'm off. Full minute goes by. Text again, completely off.
1: So I fired him. Yeah.
2: Now he's completely off.
0: So
2: he's got the rest of his life off.
0: Despite him giving us some of his best work while he was doing a reporting from the streets of New York, and this being the best day possible to do that, maybe in the history of New York, he's taken
3: Here comes Brunson.
1: Some would view it as an opportunity, and some would view it as a full day off. Do not bother me. Leave me the hell alone.
0: All right, fine. So I guess we won't go
1: Listen,
0: to Taylor.
1: I have coached lacrosse games and called into my show from the sidelines. I mean, it's unbelievable.
2: For the record, I texted Stu Gatz yesterday while at the aquarium with my kids as chaperone for his field trip, and I said, I'm at the aquarium. Can I make this funny at all? Is there anything we can do with this? Now, we didn't, because there wasn't.
1: Right.
0: To be fair, but going to the aquarium to Taylor, wasn't the greatest day of your life.
1: In fairness to Taylor, this is a big day for him. He's been waiting for this day his entire life. This team has changed his life. And I'm fine. I didn't fire him. He's on temporary leave. I suspended him for 2 weeks. because I know how much today meant to him. And I wanted him to have his feel good without being bothered. Because Lord knows, I had been on many vacations where a radio show has called me and just bothered me relentlessly. That's all.
0: Yeah. Well, all right. So we're not going to get Taylor's reporting.
1: Not any particular one. Just I'm talking about Paul Rupp.
0: Sure. Let's see what he's been waiting his whole life to hear from the guy who has changed his life, Jalen Brunson.
4: There's a lot of people that have a lot of negative stuff to say. There's a lot of people who have a lot of opinions. But when you prove them wrong, you really don't have to, say to them. Nah, they don't deserve it. They don't deserve it. Appreciate y'all. Thank you.
0: And that's your King of New York right there. That is the most boring speech ever given at a championship parade of all time. At least accidentally say the name Becky. At least say Hammond or something. But, like, you're not even going to mention anything. You're just going to say they don't deserve it and then just walk away. I feel like that's pretty weak.
1: Yeah, he said a bunch of nothing. Everyone cheered. He could burp into that microphone today, and everyone would cheer and give him the same sort of response. It doesn't matter what he says anymore. And I do find it funny, Izzy, before we get to the polls, that after winning the title, being the best player on the Knicks and helping them win their first title in 50-some-odd years, that people are still questioning whether or not Jalen Brunson is a top-5 player or top-10 player. What he's saying there clearly is it doesn't matter. We have the ring. We won the title. We don't need to respond. But I do find it funny because I'll ask you, Izzy, would you take Anthony Edwards or Jalen Brunson?
0: Today?
1: Because my guess is it's going to be Anthony Edwards. Most people would, right?
0: No, I'll take Jalen Brunson. He's a more reliable scorer, I think. Yeah, he's not quite as explosive, potentially, as Anthony Edwards can be. But, I mean, the man scored 60 against the Spurs in a game, like, during the regular season. I think he can do pretty much anything. And it's not like Anthony Edwards is this great defender. He's a capable defender, but he doesn't really put on a show defensively.
1: Okay. I just feel like there's a lot of people out there saying, hey, if, you know, Jalen Brunson, good player. Not a great player, and I would take certain guys over him to start my franchise.
0: Yeah. Well, it's the one thing I hate about sports today is we're judging everything immediately. Jalen Brunson's still got more career to go, so let's give it some time. So does Anthony Edwards.
1: A lot more.
0: Let's give it some time. We don't have much time, but let's get to the polls with the time we have left. It's usually a Taylor thing, right? So, Mikey, you got this under control? I know it's difficult.
2: I think I can handle it.
0: All right,
2: Did every Knick since 1994 win a championship on Saturday?
1: All right, Taylor maintains that the Knicks won a championship for all the Knicks who have played since 1994, including Quincy Acey.
0: Including guys that are still in the league and currently playing for other teams?
1: No, that doesn't make any sense. No.
2: Well, 67% of the audience said yes.
1: Bunch of Knicks fans. Everyone's getting caught up in the hype. Yeah. I mean, in the moment.
2: If Madison Square Garden could only get one statue, who would get it? It's either the OG Anunoby tip play or Jalen Brunson.
0: Man.
1: It's a tough one. Jalen, right.
0: Man, what kind of laws do they have in New York City that this building can only get one statue in front of it? It's ridiculous. I'm going to go ahead and say Jalen Brunson. It doesn't matter any number of poses, but the one with the three eating his face, probably.
2: 63% of the audience said Jalen Brunson. What sounds better for a parade? Championship parade or Canyon of Heroes?
1: Canyon of Heroes. Easy.
2: It's not even a question. 62% of the audience said
1: keep it moving.
2: Canyon of Heroes. We have to do better than a bedazzled championship t-shirt. 81% of the audience said yes.
1: Taylor has one.
2: Yep. Any other year would Hurricanes Golden Knights been the talk of the town? 60% of the audience said no.
0: We'll talk to you sometime in the future.
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23: Man behind BlazersEdge.com, which is the Trailblazers website, is Dave Deckard, and he joins the Rip City Drive once again. Dave, good afternoon. Thanks for making time for me.
24: How's it going, Chad?
23: Very well. Before we get to the Trailblazers, what's your big takeaway, and what did you learn from the finals with the Knicks over the Spurs in five games?
24: That was really interesting. You know, the Knicks basically stuck to the game plan that we thought they were going to. It was just way more effective than it was supposed to be. I think the Spurs had a couple of problems. First of all, on the 50,000-foot level, they were victims of their own culture and development, I think. It's not just that they were young, but you could kind of tell that this team in the current incarnation had been given everything. Not that they hadn't fought, I'm not saying that, but this team existed because it got drafted, right? There wasn't much else to it. And they played kind of like they expected to win just because they showed up. And actually, that did kind of work for the first half of most of those games. But when New York bore down, defended well, played hard, pushed them around, San Antonio couldn't respond. Obviously, what New York did with Victor Wembanyama was stirring, beating him up, elbowing him, all the stuff we said they would do. But also, Karl Anthony Towns had a great series, underrated because Brunson took all the headlines, right? But Karl Anthony Towns really set up the platform for Jalen Brunson to work on. And part of what he did, he defended better than I thought he could, but he also, of course, occupied Victor and the Spurs, pulling them out and making them guard somebody, and not just him, but the person he was passing to. And I think the last thing is New York did a really good job pressuring the San Antonio guards. Now, Dylan Harper looked great, but Stephon Castle was up and down, and you could tell he wasn't really comfortable being a point of an attack scorer when he was really well defended. And, of course, De'Aaron Fox had a lousy series, and that really helped New York too. I'm not sure that the Knicks could pull that off twice in a row if they ran that series again, but they didn't have to. Five games, a world championship, and a lot of partying in New York now.
23: Yeah, no question about it. It was remarkable, their execution. I wonder with the Knicks, do you think there's any value from the standpoint that they kept things together, they had their core, the Villanova guys, and they remained patient to allow those guys to develop, and then they caught lightning in a bottle.
24: Yeah, they only remained patient for 2 years, though. Most of this team was formed in 2024. Also, they remained patient with a core of veterans who were already kind of stars before they got there. Mikal Bridges was a coveted free agent when New York traded for him. Karl-Anthony Towns was a generational center in Minnesota. Even OG Anunoby had a lot of cachet in Toronto. And, of course, Jalen Brunson was their miracle signing when Dallas didn't want him anymore, because they had Luka Doncic. So really, I mean, Brunson's development was the big key, the unexpected kind of jolt of electricity that started this engine running. But around that, they had a lot of high-octane players. And if you're looking for inspiration for the Blazers, well, they haven't got those players yet. They have Denny Avdia. That might be an analogy to somebody on that team. But around him, they don't have the horses to go like that. And keeping this team together for another 2 years won't necessarily reveal those results. I mean, seriously, that's just one characteristic out of 20 that made this work right for the Knicks. And unless the Blazers have the other 19, it's not going to work out the same way.
23: That's a great point. We're talking with Dave Decker, BlazersEdge.com. You had a great piece on BlazersEdge.com where you were dealing with a lot of mailbag questions. And really, the questions are kind of the same thing that I have, Dave, and that's the reporting. The initial reporting around new Blazers owner Tom Dundon, where it does appear to be, you know, somewhat negative. From what I can uncover, it looks like the, you know, biggest issue from the people I've talked to is that he didn't follow the unwritten rules when it came to searching for a new coach, meaning he didn't wait until the season and the playoff run was complete before he started contacting other potential candidates for the head coaching position. We know that he admitted to the misstep with the two-way players and not sending them to Phoenix, but eventually reversed course and got them to San Antonio. But outside of that, you know, I'm just waiting for more decisions to be made before we can start to pass judgment. But what is your take on the overall reporting when it comes to Dundon?
24: PR glitches, too. I think the firings don't look good within the organization, especially coming so soon. And the T-shirt whole thing and all that stuff. So here's the thing. If you know something about Tom Dundon and the way this is going to turn out, you're either some kind of psychic or you're Tom Dundon himself. There's no way we know enough about this guy to pass firm judgment. However, that doesn't stop people from talking about the steps he's making in the interim. And as with any corporate takeover of a franchise that has been basically run on a family basis since its inception, some of that's going to be jarring. And I think that's been reflected in the media. I think also we honestly do not know how this is going to work out, so we don't have a positive to counterbalance the negative. Now, some people are trying to point at the Carolina Hurricanes and saying they just won the Stanley Cup, so we must know something. Well, I mean, not necessarily. Last I checked, the Seattle Seahawks won the Super Bowl under Paul Allen and Jody Allen, and that didn't mean that they were either great owners individually or that it would translate into NBA success. So that's a really a non sequitur. And that's part of the problem, is I think there's a certain segment of the population that wants to presume that Tom Dundon is automatically good because he bought the Trailblazers. There's no evidence of that either, but people say when there's anything negative printed, even if it's in black and white right in front of them, no, that's bias. No, that's a lie. No, that's whatever, even though clearly it's not. And what they're really doing is starting with the conclusion they want to happen and then filtering out all the data otherwise, rather than looking at the data and starting to build their case. But I think they are correct in that it's way too soon to build a firm case. And we're going to have to see what the Blazers do over the next 2 or 3 years before we even start to judge how Dundon is doing as an owner.
23: I would agree with that. What is the biggest thing that's on your mind right now? Is it the coaching search? Is it the arena renovations and getting a deal done with the state and the city and the council? Or is it what's coming up with the kickoff of the new league year and whether or not the Blazers are going to go big game hunting?
24: I mean, all of it counts. I don't credit the arena stuff much because I know Chris Rock had a routine once upon a time talking about Siegfried and Roy and their tigers and how a tiger turned on them. And he said that tiger didn't go crazy. That was just that tiger being tiger, right? Well, it's the same thing with a corporate owner. A corporate owner who comes in is going to own and leverage things like a corporation does. That includes making sure that other people either pitch in or flat out pay for the improvements that you want. That includes saving money and looking at the bottom line and making sure you eke out the most profit with the least expense. That's the way things are done. That's how you make money. So this arena thing is part of that. I think the coaching staff thing is probably part of that, although it is a little bit awkward how long this is taking, especially if they have to restart now that Tiago Splitter is done, if somebody else gets hired by another franchise and now they have to start from ground zero. I think that looks kind of bad. That's a mild concern, but honestly, getting the right coach and making the right moves in trades this season are the two things that you're going to judge the team on immediately. I don't think they have a lot of stake in the draft. I don't think they'll be able to do a ton in free agency. I think if a big trade is out there and the Blazers are part of it, I think that's probably a positive for Blazers fans. And if the coach they hire after this search ends up being good, all is forgiven. If neither of those things happen, then you start to look at the way in which these things transpired and go, there was something hinky there, and the results were not very good. Therefore, there's reason to suspect this ownership group and the new direction of the franchise.
23: Hey, Dave, one question that people wanted me to ask you, I'm getting a lot of this. What is the cost of getting into the draft this year? Like, if you wanted to buy into the first round, like the top 10 or the top 15, is that a possibility or is it too prohibitive?
24: I mean, there's a big difference based on where. If you can't get into the top five. If you want to get into the top 10, it's pretty selective. So I assume the cost is going to be pretty high. And the problem is not just paying it. It's paying it and making salaries work. The only permutation I can see is if someone wants to get out of the top 10 or the top 15, top half of the draft, probably somewhere between 11 and 15, really, and is willing to accept some future draft capital that's really, really good, like, for instance, Milwaukee's future pick in 2029 or some of those pick swaps or whatever. That's a possibility, but I don't see them trading any of their current players to get into the draft, because basically it's either going to have to be Denny Avdia or it's going to have to be someone who won't move the needle that much, or you're going to have to stack players up and make a bigger deal, and that's pretty complicated just to trade for a rookie at that level. So I don't see a lot of hope of them getting in the top half of the draft, long story short. However, there might be space at the lower half of the first round, and there's sure space always in the second round, and I think if the Blazers are going to buy in, that's where you're going to see them, probably somewhere in the 20s in the first round, or more likely anywhere in the second round, to get a candidate that might be a project, but that they have their eye on.
23: That makes sense. Dave Decker, BlazersEdge.com, here on the Rip City Drive. Now, you and I have talked about Giannis and the possibility of going big game hunting with Giannis and the concerns we have there with his age and fit here in Portland with the way they want to play. What do you think about this idea of being a part of a three-team deal to where maybe you could land Jaylen Brown if the Celtics are ready to break up with him?
24: Yeah, I think if you want a superstar player, that's the guy you go for over Giannis, because he's a little bit younger. He's a little bit more versatile. He's not nearly as dominant as Giannis. He's not going to MVP you to a title. But maybe the Blazers are thinking that they don't need that. And really, Brown is a good defender and sometimes a great defender. Obviously, he scores. He's not a huge rebounder, but you know what? The guys the Blazers have at power forward aren't huge rebounders now anyway. They don't lose anything by doing that. They have the potential of a lot to gain. So if they're going to spend the money anyway and they're going to move that draft capital, Jaylen Brown would be great. There's another guy who's super hot on the market and just noises are starting to come about that he's semi-available where he might not have been before. That's Trey Murphy III in New Orleans. He's a shooter, he's a defender, and he's got a lot more ceiling, I think, than he's been able to show in New Orleans.
23: Yeah.
24: Now, the Pelicans aren't going to let him go cheaply, but if the Blazers could get in those discussions, that would be the other really super exciting name that's out there right now.
23: Final question for you. What was your reaction when you saw that Tiago Splitter had agreed to terms to be the Bulls' next head coach?
24: I kind of presume the Blazers didn't want him, because if they did want him back, they could have made a stronger play for him earlier. Obviously, I think the writing was on the wall when they didn't offer him a bigger deal. And I think the Blazers were truly neutral on it. It's kind of like, okay, when you're going out with someone and they're not your dream person, but they're okay for now. And if they turn out to be a cheap enough date and have a good enough time, you'll go with them, but you're not going to marry this person. That sounds awful to say, but I think that's how the Blazers kind of were viewing Tiago. And when he went out with someone else who was willing to marry him, you got to go, hey, that's fair enough, because I wasn't offering that. The big question is not whether they wanted him, but whether they can get the guy they do want. And what's really going to hurt is if their dream person is Mike Anori or Tyler Lashbrook or anybody else, and they go, he's the guy, and then that guy goes somewhere else. That's what's really going to hurt and indict their process.
23: All right, check out the website, BlazersEdge.com. His piece is up right now. Dave Deckard, is the media biased against Trailblazers owner Tom Dundon? It's a very good read. Dave, I appreciate you, my friend. Enjoy your day and have a great rest of the week, and we'll catch up soon.
24: Thanks, Chad. Have a great evening.
23: You got it. There's Dave Deckard. All right, 503-248-0620. We're about 20 minutes away from giving away some Hops tickets where you can go hang out at the new ballpark. And then we'll talk some ball with Brad Bakken of CBS Sports at 520. I appreciate your time. Hope you're enjoying your Wednesday. You got the Rip City Drive on your home of the Blazers, Rip City Radio 620.
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for you. Now, Charlie in Vancouver chimed back in. His name is Bradley. But I was trying to figure out why he goes by Charlie in Vancouver. And he said, all right, dude, my mom made me Bradley because that was the name she loved. But Charles is my middle name and my dad was Charlie. And so from day number one, everyone called me Little Charlie. Don't know why. I guess mom got her way, but dad said did too. So there you go. So Bradley, his middle name is Charles. And there you have it. He got the nickname Charlie. That works. That makes a lot of sense. My name is Chad. My full name is Chadwick. No one except for my Aunt Elaine and my Nana call me Chadwick. Now, there were times where when my mom would get mad at me when I was younger, sometimes she'd go full name. And I think most of us can relate to that. If your mom goes full name, you know you've done something really dumb. Chadwick, what are you doing? It's like, uh-oh, shouldn't have done that, I guess. But I appreciate the explanation, Charlie. If you want to chime in, 503-248-0620 is your telephone number. My good friend Dave Vesey has chimed in. Hi, Chad. I can talk soccer with you sometime.

Like, I love watching games and getting into sports, but the one thing I always paid attention to was the sights and the sounds and everything around the sport itself. So when I first started watching the NBA, I mentioned this before, I lived in Colorado, and the Nuggets games were on locally, and Al Albert, who was related to Marv Albert, called the Nuggets games on television. He was terrific, a great broadcaster, so I paid a lot of attention to him. And then from the Nuggets games, I transitioned into the game of the week on CBS with Dick Stockton and Tommy Heinsohn. And I love that. And my first NBA finals were the Lakers and Celtics, who met multiple times in the decade of the 80s. And the first time I heard Lawrence Tanter on the PA mic doing an NBA's final game, I was like, whoa, who is that voice? And so from there, I just became familiar with him. And he did Laker games for 43 years. And he is by far my favorite PA announcer. Mark Mason, number two. Love Mark Mason. He does a terrific job. And he's been with the Blazers for a long time. I mean, imagine going into Moda Center and one day and not hearing his voice behind the mic and how strange that would be. Because his voice is synonymous with Trailblazer basketball. Same thing with the Lakers and Lawrence Tanter. So one year, this is back in, I think, 2008, the kickoff of the 08-09 season. This is when I was working over at the game, and Gavin Dotson and I were doing the morning show together. We had a chance to go down to L.A. for the opener of the season with the Blazers playing at Staples Center against the Lakers. And it was awesome. We went down and stayed the night. We rolled into the game and had a chance to get there early at the arena. I had never been to Staples up until that point. And so it was just cool to take in the whole event. And I remember going down, Gavin and I went down to the Trailblazers locker room before the game. And it was cool because I was walking around and said hi to Rudy Fernandez and a couple other guys. And they had a scouting report up on the wall. And, you know, scouting reports in the regular season, not as in-depth as what you get in the postseason. But I remember looking at the scouting report and what they said about Kobe Bryant. And it was basically, can use right or left hand, goes left and right equal amounts of time, meaning 50% right, 50% left. You can't predict what he's going to do. It was just cool to read that. Well, during the game, I had gone into the media room to, I think it was halftime, to grab something to drink. And as I came around the corner in a hallway, this very large and tall individual came around, and I knew who it was because I had seen pictures of him before, but it was the great Lawrence Tanter. And so I felt like a little boy because I was like, whoa. So I introduced myself. I said, you're Lawrence. And he goes, yes, with his deep, sultry voice. And I said, my name's Chad. I work with the station in town, and I just want to tell you that you're my favorite PA announcer of all time. I think you're phenomenal. And I knew about his background, having worked in radio and some of the experience he had. So I had a chance to talk to him, and he was very kind, very nice. And I just enjoyed the chance to get a chance to meet one of my favorites. And so I always thought that was pretty cool. But 43 years, I think he recently suffered a stroke. And so when I was watching a couple of the Laker games down the stretch, end of regular season, into the playoffs, I was like, where's Lawrence's voice? So I did a little research and found out that he had some health issues. But it was announced today that Lawrence Tanter, and his nickname around the team was LT, is going to step down. And Jeannie Buss put out a note on Lawrence Tanter. Quote, since the 1980s, LT has narrated every chapter of Lakers basketball, connecting generations of fans, players, coaches, and staff while becoming a trusted and unforgettable part of the Lakers experience. I'm incredibly grateful for everything he has given to the franchise. That's pretty good praise. Now, I watched an interview with him that he did with Jim Hill, the famous local TV sports guy down in Los Angeles, who was also in Rocky III, Jim Hill. I met him at Pac-12 Media Day. Like Lawrence Tanter, Jim Hill was awesome. And I was just looking at him like, whoa, there's Jim Hill. So in that interview, he talked about some of his favorite moments. The 1983 All-Star Game that was at the Forum when Marvin Gaye sang the national anthem. He said that was amazing. He said the most intense environment he ever been a part of was Game 7 of the 2000 Western Conference Finals at Staples, in its first year at Staples, when they came back and beat the Blazers. That was unfortunate. And

0: he said his favorite memory of all Laker games was Kobe going for 81 against the Raptors. But just to give you a little sample of Lawrence Tanter, I've got two different samples. This here is from Game 7 of the 1988 Finals, which was at the Forum. This is the game the Lakers won by 3 and went on for back-to-back titles. That was the year that Pat Riley guaranteed a championship. And it's probably, in my mind, the best finals I've ever seen. Seven-game classic. And, of course, Game 6, Isaiah ripped up his ankle, had 25 in the third quarter, and the Lakers won that game by a point. It's pretty amazing. But here's Tanter on the PA call of Game 7 of the 88 Finals.
1: For the introduction of the starting lineups, here's the public address announcer, Lawrence Tanter.
2: Good evening, ladies and gentlemen, and welcome to the Forum in Inglewood, California, for Game 7 of the 1988 NBA Finals between the Detroit Pistons and the defending world champion, Los Angeles Lakers. And now, for the Western Conference champion, Los Angeles Lakers. At guard, in his ninth year out of Michigan State, at 6'9", number 32, Irvin Magic Johnson. At guard, in his fifth campaign out of Arizona State, at 6'4", number 4, Byron Scott. At forward, in his third season out of Oregon State, at 6'9", number 45, A.C. Green. Also at forward, in his sixth campaign out of North Carolina, at 6'9", number 42, James Worthy. And at center, the captain, in his 19th year out of UCLA, at 7'2", number 33, Kareem Abdul-Jabbar.
0: I love the way he says James Worthy. Very smooth. Now, Tanter has a different style than a lot of the new PA announcers. Mark Mason's more of an old school guy, too. But a lot of these new guys are just screaming in the mic, trying to be hype guys. It's very annoying. But Tanter brought that smooth jazz feel with his deep voice and his delivery. It was a classic. So that's 88, Game 7 of the NBA Finals. Here he is more recently, Game 1 of the 2010 Finals with the Lakers and Celtics.
3: At forward, 6'7", from St. John's, number 37, Ron Artest. At forward, 7 feet from Spain, number 16, Pau Gasol. At center, 7 feet from St. Joseph's High School, number 17, Andrew Bynum. Guard 6'1 from Arkansas, Little Rock, number 2, Derek Fisher. At guard 6'6 from Lower Merion High School, number 24, Kobe Bryant. The head coach of the Los Angeles Lakers, Phil Jackson.
0: All right, there you go, Lawrence Tanter. 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
0: All right, our next guest is a basketball clinic. Make sure you read him at CBS Sports. Brad Botkin is back. And Brad, I know that you were on top of the Spurs and you predicted them to win the championship. So how did the Knicks pull this off and get it done with this group?
10: So it emphasizes, Chad, the late game offense. You know, at the end of the day, you always hear about this term bucket getters, bucket getters, bucket getters. Well, that's what this series came down to. Jalen Brunson and by extension, the rest of the Knicks were able to create more consistent half-court offense than the Spurs, who realistically, for as great as Wemby is and as great as he's going to be, they didn't have as reliable as an offensive option in against a set defense when you've got to get to your spot. And that was the difference. The Spurs lead 72% of the minutes in the series. They have a 10-point lead. I think, in four of the five games, maybe even all five, but four of the five, they led all the games with under 2 minutes to play. In the end, this was late-game basketball, and the reliability of Jalen Brunson to get to his spots and either score himself or disrupt the defense to a degree that it opens up for everything else. And that was the difference. That was the difference.
0: All right, so how do you explain the turnaround? Because what was strange for me with the Knicks going into the season, I thought with the injuries that Indiana and Boston had suffered, I thought New York was going to run away with the East, and they'd put themselves in a prime position with the number one seed, but they only won 53 games, and they had a couple of stretches where they played good ball, so I didn't really know what to expect going into the postseason. And then midway through the Atlanta series, it all clicked. So what did they do to find that lightning in a bottle in your mind?
10: Well, the low-hanging fruit is they unlocked Karl Anthony Towns as a facilitator. I think throughout the season, they were kind of tinkering with things. Give Mike Brown credit for that in terms of not being so reliant on Jalen Brunson until the end of games when he's clear-cut. For my money right now, you've got to give him the title of the most reliable shot creator in the world. But you don't want to do that for 48 minutes. And that was probably the Achilles heel of a Tom Thibodeau team. He didn't go as deep into the bench, and he relied so much on Jalen Brunson that the other guys were not in consistent rhythm. And so the way that Mikal Bridges played, the way that Ananobi played, the way that Karl Anthony Towns accepted a more facilitator role when he gets 2 to 4 3-pointers a game in terms of attempts, but not a number one scorer. I think the way that they settled into their roles allowed for them to all be clicking at the right time. with a hierarchy in place and a drive and kick system that was replicated off the Boston blueprint with a whole bunch of wings who can all shoot, pass, and dribble, and you just drive and kick, drive and kick, drive and kick. With a stretch five to bring the center out, same thing as Porzingis and Horford in 24 with Boston, and they did that in New York with Karl Anthony Towns. And when you open the floor up like that, and you've got all guys who can take advantage of hard closeouts and spacing and attack space and kick and dribble and kick and dribble and kick, you get good shots. And in the end, that's what clicked for them. So, you know, it raises an interesting question of how important the regular – I think we all – it's sort of like the most well-known secret now. Does the regular season really matter? Like, can you really look at the Knicks and say, wow, they're only a 53-win team, they're a three seed? I mean, you have to look at these teams through the prism of their playoff viability, their versatility defensively, the lineups that they can deploy, their end-of-game shot creators. And you just can't put much weight on how they perform in the regular season. That's sad. I think that's an entertainment problem for the league when, you know, the secret is sort of out. Just get a top six seed. Just don't have to go through the play-in. And really all that matters after that is playing your best basketball at the right time and staying healthy. The Knicks stayed healthy. Maybe above all else, the Knicks were healthy.
0: Yeah, that's a great point. And don't you think that because they took care of business – and got that extra rest. I think they had four games they played from like May 10th up to the start of the finals that they allowed OG Anunoby to get healthy and look at the difference he made. But I think you're right. Health is always, in all sports, it always seems like the healthier teams always make the deepest runs.
10: Dude, it's everything. And it seems like in football, guys find a way to play. I don't follow football as closely, so I don't know if there, it just seems like there are fewer games in the playoffs where like big pivotal players are not playing in playoff games. I just don't feel like you see that as much. In the NBA, it's like it's pretty regular for the best player on the other team or the second best player to not be playing. And so, yeah, to avoid that circumstance and just to be able to run your best five out there is a huge, huge advantage. I mean, the Spurs, let's be honest, the Thunder are up 3-2 and they've got to play this series against an up-and-coming Spurs team that's very, very good without A.J. Mitchell, without Jalen Williams. And that's huge. Like, if the Knicks have to go play without OG Anunoby, that's like losing Jalen Williams for the Thunder. So this isn't to discredit anything that the Knicks did, but to not recognize the luck factor that goes into staying healthy and anything that you can do to increase your luck, which the Knicks did by playing the fewest games possible. Don't screw around when you're up 2-0, when you're up 3-0. They took care of business. So you get the rest that you need. But honestly, also just avoiding playing another game where every game is a risk of another injury. These injuries are so common now that every minute you're not on the floor, whether that be through managing minutes or just flat out not having to play another game and finishing a series in a sweep, that's a huge advantage.
0: Hey, Brad, where does that game four rank on some of the all-time classic playoff moments you've seen in your lifetime covering sports?
10: Come on. I mean, come on. Like, I keep saying this. I've been all kinds of shows. I don't know how my wife slept. I don't know how my neighbors slept. I don't know. I mean, Chad, come on.
0: That is awesome.
10: Unbelievable. And we're all sort of programmed to like, hate the Knicks.
0: Yeah.
10: You know, to some degree. But there was a real likability about this team. Like, even the people who, like, they're obnoxious fans, and you sort of, like, you have to sift through that all and admit, this is a very, very likable team. Like, super underdog status. They go into the playoffs at plus 2,200. That's the longest odds that any champion has ever come from, pre-playoff odds. Jalen Brunson, like, embodies the all-time underdog. Second-round pick, $104 million contract coming from Dallas, and he's seen as a wild overpay. People are clowning the Knicks for thinking this guy's the deal. They give up five picks for Mikal Bridges. Worst trade ever. Karl Anthony Towns, he's soft. He can't win. He can't defend. All these narratives, collectively and individually, makes for a really, like, Rocky Balboa-type situation. Like, this is a blueprint underdog team playing in a huge market that's, like, programmed for everybody to hate. And you have to admit it. They're super likable. And so they start making that run, and it's like, I picked the Spurs and I've got some ego about me. Like, geez, I told everyone the Spurs were going to win. How are they going to, but I'm watching and I'm like, God, I want the Knicks to do this. Like, it's just so, Josh Hart's hitting threes and all these guys just coming through with role plays, what they're supposed to do. Mikal Bridges attacking closeouts. OG Anunoby, I'm going to tell you right now, has got a legitimate case for the best two-way non-superstar player in the league. Like, okay, fine, Wembanyama is a better two-way player. But I'm talking like, we got to start talking about OG Anunoby the way that, like, in his prime, we talked about Paul George. You know, like, we gotta elevate him from this role player crew. Stud. Total stud. And it's like all these guys, and they're doing their job, and they're getting defensive stops, and they're all shot makers, and Brunson's creating havoc. It's like, they're going to actually make this close. But what happens in the NBA all the time, they get it close, they get it to 4 or 6. And I thought when Josh Hart smoked that layup, and Wemby gets the rebound, they go down, he gets fouled on the other end. I thought, this is the moment. We've all seen it 1,000 times in the NBA. You make this huge comeback, and then, but you just have no room for error when your hole is that deep. And I thought that was the error. Josh Hart smokes the layup, Wemby fouled on the other end, make these free throws, and the cushion is going to be just enough to hang on. And he missed both free throws. Yeah. And at that moment, I said, the Knicks are going to win this. Even I can actually put myself back in the moment of when Brunson front rimmed that jumper, and I did not think, I was watching for offensive rebounders. It just felt like the Knicks are going to win this. Like, I was watching the ball in the air, and I was, as great of a play as it was, I was not surprised that Anunoby tipped that in. What would have surprised me is the Spurs just going up and getting that rebound and getting fouled and the game ending like traditionally. That would have surprised me. I was expecting a Knicks victory after that Wemby missed free throws.
0: Yeah, it was so much fun. I love that you were yelling and screaming. I have no idea how my family stayed asleep. That's so good. Now,
10: my wife, she's used to it though, because I mean, me covering the NBA for a decade and a half, like, she's used to it. So one time we were in Costa Rica, and we get there, and they told us, if you're on the first floor, watch out for scorpions. But I didn't pay any attention. I left my shoes out. And I get it. I put my foot into my shoe and I feel a little something. I'm like, what is that? Well, it's too late. A scorpion's attached to my toe. And I'm mother effing everything. I'm screaming to the heavens. Okay, my wife doesn't even get out of the shower, Chad. She doesn't even get out of the shower. I said, what is wrong with you? She says, I just thought Klay Thompson got traded or something. You know, like, you're always screaming. So she's used to my screaming at sports, and somehow she slept through that one too.
0: I love that so much. Brad Botkin, CBS Sports, is with us. Now, if you were Mitch Johnson, how would you have handled De'Aaron Fox?
10: It's really tough. They've got a hell of an offseason decision to make, because Dylan Harper's clearly the guy. Now I'm not going to be so hard on Mitch Johnson, because it's easy to say after the fact. Dylan Harper is a total stud, and he should have been playing more.
0: Yes.
10: And the three guard lineups, especially at the end of games, the three guard lineups were not playing out analytically. Okay. But De'Aaron Fox was getting shots. And I thought that the Spurs didn't take enough advantage of the middle of the floor. And I think this is something Wembanyama's got to work on in the offseason. He either pops all the way to the 3-point line off of a ball pick, or he rolls all the way to the basket. And that soft spot, that gray area, and the same thing with De'Aaron Fox coming off that ball screen. Wembanyama rolls all the way to the rim. The defense is obligated to go with him. That little soft free throw line, gray area pull-up spot was something that De'Aaron Fox could get to over and over. And what did I just say about the reliability of late game offense? He didn't make the shots. But De'Aaron Fox is a pretty reliable shot creator at the end of games to be able to get into that soft spot with Wemby rolling and shooters spacing the floor. That's a pretty reliable option for a Spurs team that doesn't frankly have one, to say this is our guy and this is his spot at the end of games. And so I understand from that standpoint Mitch Johnson saying, De'Aaron Fox, with his speed and the way he can play pick and roll with Wembanyama rolling to the rim, we can get those shots. Like, he just didn't make them. And I thought by the end of the game, sometimes we get very sophisticated in our analysis, and some of this stuff is pretty primitive. He got hesitant. Mm. He got nervous. He got scared. He wasn't making shots. He wasn't confident. And confidence is everything at the end of games. Look at Jalen Brunson. He was not an efficient shooter in this series. He wasn't making shots. But when it came time to win, his confidence never, ever wavered. The guy was shooting, what, 28% at one point in the game. Never wavered. De'Aaron Fox went the other way. Every shot that didn't go in, he became less and less confident. And that becomes a problem at the end of games. So moving forward, I don't know that Mitch Johnson made a mistake in playing De'Aaron Fox. He's your guy. Max contract starts a $229 million contract this offseason. Like, I'm not going to say that he made a mistake taking him out. You know, we could have just as much criticism for a coach saying he was not willing to ride with his guys. You know, it's tough times and he bailed too early. But moving forward, very, very difficult to envision De'Aaron Fox being worthy of starting over Dylan Harper next year. And equally difficult to imagine De'Aaron Fox making $229 million to come off the bench. Now, it might be a luxury that the Spurs can afford because Harper, Wembanyama's actually probably going into his last year, but Harper and Castle still on rookie contracts. So at least for a couple years, they're in a position to be able to absorb a $200 million guy coming off the bench. And what a luxury. If Fox would, everybody's jumping the gun right now. Oh my God, Fox is the GOAT. In the bad way, and we got to get rid of him. He blew the finals for us, but what a luxury. This guy's a 25-point-per-game scorer when he has the ball in his hands like he was in Sacramento. Now you got him coming off the bench. You replicated Manu Ginobili. You've replicated Manu Ginobili. You've got an absolute luxury, blazing fast, sixth man that can come in and turn games around if he'll accept that role. I don't think that this idea that they have to get rid of Fox is true. And I don't know how many people would take Fox on that contract. So bottom line, next year, they've got to elevate Dylan Harper, and Fox has got to be okay with a six-man role. If he's not, then we got to start talking about where he could end up getting traded to.
0: All right, Brad. Where do you think Giannis is going to end up?
10: I live in Florida, and I don't know if it's, I guess, the South Beach, Enamor, or the taxes maybe, but why are the Heat always like in the front runner of, I want to go to the Heat? Like, the Heat aren't any good. I don't understand that, but all smoke point is blowing toward the Heat. So what kind of screwed this up for the Bucks in terms of having their best suitors is the Knicks going on this run, because if the Knicks don't go on this run, I think Karl Anthony Towns is traded. And I think Giannis becomes a big part of this conversation of him going to the Knicks. I think it's a possibility that the Celtics are finally ready to move off Jaylen Brown. I think that's getting a little bit muddy in Boston, and the weird Twitch streams after the season and him never thinking he gets enough credit and the media doesn't respect him. And now Tatum's going to be back next year as the 1A guy, and it sort of seems like the wind is blowing in the direction of Boston being open to moving a Jaylen Brown. And while Milwaukee wouldn't want anything to do with Jaylen Brown because of their timeline, it feels like a three-team deal. Brown goes somewhere, Milwaukee gets a bunch of young assets, and Giannis goes to Boston.
0: Yeah.
10: So I would say that's the long way of saying that Boston and Miami, he says he wants to stay in the East. I mean, I keep thinking in the back of my mind, I keep thinking Portland, if he would somehow agree to sign an extension, which might be unrealistic. I don't know if it's too far from Greece for the flight, or he just doesn't want to be in Portland. I don't know. But the fact that they have Milwaukee's picks and they can give some of that stuff back, and the Lillard and Holiday, you know, reuniting, and Portland's pretty damn good. And they've got some assets to ship out. I do keep thinking, you know, it's like you look at what makes sense on paper, and then Portland does make some sense on paper.
0: Yeah.
10: In reality, the way that these things go is like, you know, where the heart wants to go. And it's like, for some reason, I go back, everyone wants to go to Miami. Like, I live 10 miles north of Miami. Like, it ain't that great. I don't get it. Like, what's the deal with Miami? It's terrible traffic. It's hot as hell. I don't know.
0: Yeah, but is Miami different if you're making $50 million bucks a year?
10: I'd like to find out. I'm sure it is. But I'm going to tell you what. You know what I'm going to tell you? Portland's different when you're making $50 million.
0: Yeah, that's true. Every city.
10: Phoenix is different when you're making $50 million.
0: Yeah.
10: And I mean, I don't know. Like, you know.
0: But Brad,
10: he's married.
0: Yeah.
10: If you're single, Miami might be a better single city. I don't know. I just don't get the Miami intrigue.
0: I like the idea of the Blazers being part of a three-team deal where they can send off those assets back to Milwaukee but get Jaylen Brown because he got 3 years of team control.
10: Yeah, dude. I mean, there's a lot of – Portland's one of my most interesting teams this summer because, you know, you uncovered a gem in Denny. You uncovered Jim Scoot's sort of coming along. You've got this like young blueprint of what Houston was trying to do with a bunch of like young two-way guys, a lot of versatility. Their defense is super, super versatile. And you've got this mix of veterans and young guys coming up. The way Sharp was playing at the end when he came back, you know, he was hurt for most of the run over the second half of the season. If you envision everything at like their apex level, and that's not usually how it works out, but at their apex, like if you Sharp and Scoot and Kamara and Klingon, and you've got so many pieces to build out a roster. I mean, what did we learn from these playoffs? Like multiple playmakers, not the guy that you just have to give the ball to, give it to Luka or give it to Harden and just run pick and roll over and over. You can't. The Knicks failed at that time and time again. These teams that have multiple guys that can make plays off the dribble, which Portland has now, a guy that's going to put constant rim pressure on the defense and force it to collapse. Nobody drives harder than Denny. You know, you've got these elements in place that are blueprints across the NBA. You've got youth. You've got some momentum from a playoff run this year. Yeah, Portland is super, super interesting to me. And to me, you put a team, you put a guy like Jaylen Brown or whoever, you know, like an established star, and you kind of like put that team over the top, kind of like Utah is doing. A lot of young, good pieces. They're going to get a good draft pick, but they make the Jaren Jackson trade to like become real. To get that real guy that's going to add to all of this stuff they've been slowly building. And that feels like Portland to me. Let's get – Denny is a real guy.
0: Yeah.
10: But let's get a guy to go with him. I don't know how, but let's get him. And Portland is really interesting to me.
0: Yeah, that's awesome. Brad Bakken is with us. Well, I'm sorry that you've been busy writing for CBS Sports and unable to play golf today, but I would imagine you'll be able to get out in the next couple of days. So that's good.
10: I've got a friend in town. He just called me. He's got some work conference in Fort Lauderdale. I said, we're hitting the links tomorrow, baby.
0: Yeah, that's what I'm talking about.
10: That's right.
0: All right. And then, hey, you told me you're going to be out in Bend playing a golf tournament. Is that true?
10: Yeah. Member guest at Aubrey. I think it's called Aubrey Glen Country Club in Bend. My friend invited me. I'm pumped because I've never had an established handicap. I've played plenty to have a handicap, but I never input scores or anything. So now I've got to get a handicap to be able to play in this member guest. So I've been piling up the rounds. You got to get 10 rounds. And I finally got a handicap established. So yeah, I'm pumped for this member guest and all the little side bets. I've never actually, for all the sports I've played, I've never actually played in a real golf tournament, you know, where no bumping. It's like tournament rules and it's stakes, you know, stakes on a 10-foot putt. I'm really excited about it.
0: Dude, let me tell you what you should do. I've got a Garmin golf watch, so when I'm on the course, it gives me yardage distances, and you know, you keep your scoring on the watch. And then what's cool is after every round, and I've been doing this for like the last 6 years, you save your round, and then it pairs up with the app on your phone. So I've got every single scorecard that I've played over the last 6 to 7 years, and it's all on my app, so I can go back and review different rounds at different courses. But the cool thing is that with it on your app, as soon as I'm done and I get my scorecard in front of me, I go right to the USGA app and I input the score to update my GEN. So it's real easy. It takes like 2 minutes, but you would love the data of having that right on an app on your phone where you could review every round that you have.
10: Yeah, I might look into that because I like this. I like kind of knowing it's got my handicap lower than it should be because they put this new course in across the street from my house and it's meant as a drainage for all of the water that's in our area.
0: Yeah.
10: They're right, very close to the ocean, and they drain all the water in all the flood water into this course. And so there's water everywhere. But if you can avoid the water, there's no tree lines. It's one of those courses where each fairway parallels each other. So you can bomb it, you know, 100 yards right, and you're just in another fairway, but you have a clear shot. You know, there's not a lot of punishment unless you go in the water. So this course is giving me some deceivingly low score. So I'm going to show up at this thing's putting me at an 8-9 right now. That's what my handicap's at. And I'm going to show up at this tournament and the guy, oh, this guy's an 8-9. Like, he can play, and I'm going to fire off a 91. So, you know, like, I don't know. We're going to see how it goes.
0: Well, dude, have a great time. Brad, I appreciate you. I'll talk to you soon, and have a great week and enjoy the golf.
10: Okay. Thanks, Chad.
0: Love it. There's Brad Bakken, the basketball clinic himself.
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0: All right, what's going on? 3 o'clock, Chad here. U.S. Open opening round at Shinnecock. A group of four golfers atop the leaderboard at 2-under, including Wyndham Clark and Xander Schauffele. The Portland Fire topped Seattle last night by 5. They're going to get a few days off. They next play in Chicago on Wednesday. That tip-off will be at 5 o'clock. Checking the Major League scoreboard. The Mariners in Baltimore have a 3-0 lead on the Orioles, top of the 8th. Earlier finals, Blue Jays over the Red Sox in Boston, 4-3. The Guardians double up the Brewers in Milwaukee 4-2, and the Twins down the Rangers in Texas 9-3. The Rip City Drive with Chad Doing is coming up next. 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
13: And it's a terrific opening day for Harry Kane and England to what they hope is their second World Cup title.
17: Corbin Carroll with a fly ball. It's headed to right field. And that one is gone. Well, he barreled that one. It's out of here for his third.
18: Runners in scoring position, and Freddie hits a high fly ball, deep center field, way back, it is gone! A home run for Freddie Freeman flips the score. The Dodgers now lead it 5-4.
19: They're saying, the city, that this may be the largest parade ever. It's all to celebrate the new NBA champions, the New York Knicks, who topped the San Antonio Spurs in the NBA Finals.
20: I don't see what other parades would match this one. 53 years in the making.
4: Strap in. The Rip City Drive with Chad Doing starts now.
0: All right, a couple of weeks ago on the show, I made a promise to my good friend East Coast Earl, huge Knicks fan, the biggest Knicks fan that I know. I said, bro, if the Knicks pull this off and win a championship, and at the time I was like, I don't know. I said, I promise you can come and hang out in the studio with me so we can celebrate the championship that so many thought would never happen. Well, it happened, and so today is that day, and East Coast Earl is in studio, and he brought goodies for both Shaq and I. But Earl, congratulations, my friend. Thank you for being here.
21: Yeah. That's right. Thank you for having me.
0: Now, what's it like? You were watching some of the parade today, and there was people everywhere, and I think the NYPD brought in 10,000 officers to help keep things under control. But how surreal was it for you to sit back and watch your town have a parade celebrating the Knicks championship?
21: It was, man, like you said, surreal. Like, I couldn't believe it. You know, I had a couple friends that was down there trying to get in, but literally they got turned away. But just the atmosphere and actually seeing everybody together, like literally I haven't seen New Yorkers together like that since 9/11.
0: Yeah.
21: Know what I mean? So, yeah, just to have a happy event going on at the same time, yeah, that was just crazy to see in New York.
0: All right, Earl, you were born in Yonkers. You spent a lot of your time in your younger days in upstate New York, but you're one of the true New York basketball fans. So can you kind of give us an idea? Because we've heard about this, especially throughout the finals, about New York basketball and what it means. But for you, for someone that grew up there, what type of connection do you and many others who grew up in the area have to the Knicks?
21: Man, It is like I said, that's the most unifying team that I know. Because when you go, you know, I got friends that are Giants fans. I'm a Jets fan, right? You got friends that's Mets fans. I'm a Yankees fan. So, yeah, that one team, New York, it binds everybody together. You know what I'm saying? So it's a certain sense of pride and also misery up until now. You know what I mean?
0: Yeah, so my buddy Travis Demers, the voice of the Blazers, like his grandma, he grew up in Westchester. She's the one that got him into Yankee baseball. But who was it for you? Was it a uncle, your father? Was it your grandpa? Who got you into Knick basketball at a young age?
21: It was basically my uncle Tim, and my dad.
0: Yeah.
21: Because, yeah, basically, you know, I split time, you know, from Yonkers to upstate New York. So visit my dad in the summertime, you know, in Yonkers. And then that's when we would watch usually playoff games. So that's when I'm like, oh, wow. Patrick Ewing, Charles Oakley, Anthony Mason. Like, I mean, those people embody the city. You remember, you know, back then it was a different style of basketball. You know what I'm saying?
0: So, yeah. You know, yeah. That's why physical basketball, or the way the finals played out with the physicality, for a lot of people that didn't grow up watching the NBA, when we did, they're alarmed by that type of physicality. But when I see it, I'm like, oh, I like it because it reminds me of those days when, you know, Oakley and Mason and the rest of those guys were doing some banging down low. I like that. So that's pretty awesome. I'm so glad you got to experience that. And I would imagine, I know that it felt like this for me as a Broncos fan late in Elway's career. I had just assumed, I'm like, great, I've just spent the last 15 plus years of my life wanting one thing to happen. It's never going to happen. He's not going to get a championship. And there's going to be the void in my life forever. And that's what I thought. And then he got over the hump and won a championship and then won another. And it was like the greatest thing ever. So were you at that point in your life where you're like, I've been through so much heartbreak and disappointment that I'm never going to see the Knicks win a title?
21: Yes, absolutely. I was at that point. And I'll tell you where I was at that point was last year when we lost game 7 to the Pacers. And I'm like, oh, all of this is coming back. Losing to Reggie Miller all them years, you know, what was it, 7 points in 6 seconds or something like that?
0: Yeah.
21: So, yeah, that all, I was done with them. Like, this year, I'm like, you know, they'll be all right. We'll go ahead and ride. And I had that feeling all the way up until that Hawks series, you know, and then they just flipped the switch.
0: Yeah, and then every game after that, 13 straight wins, what a ride that was. I guess for me, when I looked at the Knicks after last year, I thought going into the season, because you had the Halliburton injury with Indiana, we knew that Jason Tatum was going to miss the majority of the season with Boston. So I looked at the Knicks and I thought, that's my team. They should dominate the Eastern Conference and lock up the number one seed. And then you start watching them throughout the course of the regular season, and I kept waiting for them to click. And they had some stretches where they played good basketball, but they finished with 53 wins. They underperformed during the regular season. And over the first three games of the opening series against Atlanta, they got off to a slow start. So I was miffed by that. So what was your reaction going into the season with expectations, but yet seeing them kind of go through their struggles during the regular season?
21: Oh, yeah. Like I said, last year when they lost that series, I'm like, yeah, we're just going to – I thought it was going to be another repeat. I thought we was going to go ahead and get tripped up, lose to somebody, you know, have a mediocre, you know, regular season, and then stumble into the playoffs and then lose probably in the second round.
0: All right. So after they got through Atlanta, and of course they got down 2-1 based on CJ McCollum late game heroics. Well, they won that series because, you know, they won the next three games. They win it 4-2. And then they take on in their next series, the Philadelphia 76ers. At what point during that 13-game winning streak did you start to believe that winning a championship was possible?
21: I would say the point that I thought it was actually attainable for us to win that championship is when we came back in game one against Cleveland.
0: Yeah.
21: From that big, you know, I think it was down 29, I want to say.
0: It was 7 minutes and 22 seconds on the clock. They were down by 22 points.
21: Yep, yep.
0: They come back, tie it, and then they dominate the overtime period. And I'll always remember that game because it was the comments after the game that were intriguing to me. Donovan Mitchell was asked about the loss, and he made this point that, hey, it's a bad loss, but it's just one game. It's just a loss. And yet, we've all watched sports our whole life. We all know that some losses are different than other losses, and I thought that that could be an avalanche they wouldn't be able to recover from, and it turned out that was the case. When you're up by 22, 7 minutes to go in the game, you got to win that game. But when you don't, you're not going to have a look like that at Madison Square Garden again. And so I was like, they're in trouble. And they were.
21: Yeah, I agree with you there. Because like I said, that game right there, I could just see you just look at the body language of them after that game. I'm like, they're not coming back. It's over. It's over. You can say, you know, the coach can say they're going to win the analytic games or whatever the case is. For him to even say that, I knew it was a white flag right there.
0: Yeah. Kenny Atkinson said some of the dumbest things throughout the course of a series I've ever heard in my life. The analytic take was amazing with expected wins, expected outcome. It's like, what are you talking about here? You're getting smoked. You're down 3-0, bro. But I love that comeback in game number one because I'll remember Mikal Bridges hit a ridiculous three where he was scrambling and got it up. It was a grenade right at the end of the shot clock. And then Shamet had that three that bounced around and went down, and they were able to tie up the game. And I was like, oh, this is going to happen. So that's pretty awesome, man. I'm so happy for you. And East Coast Earl is in studio, big Knick fan, and we're good friends. And you get a chance to celebrate this. And the best part about a championship, and I've learned this over the last, you know, 30-plus years after Elway got his, it feels great to think about, to watch, and to remember. It never goes away. And no matter what, you can always look back and be like, dude, that time, that win, the game 4 comeback, all of it. Like, it's going to be around forever in your mind. And I love that about sports, don't you?
21: Absolutely, man. Absolutely.
0: So what's been your family's reaction? Like, yeah, I'm sure you've been talking to a lot of your boys, a lot of your fam. Like, what's been the reaction of everyone you know?
21: Well, first of all, for the diehards, like, it's just been a lot of emotions. You know, I don't know one person that is in my circle or, you know, somebody that I grew up with in New York that wasn't emotional seeing them win that championship. But then also you got the bandwagon fans, but that's all good. You know, there's room on the bandwagon, you know. But, yeah, it's just like I said, it's different being from New York and seeing the reaction of that town, even watching it on TV and just seeing, like, wow, we can breathe.
0: Yeah. The other good thing, too, is you're a Jets fan. So the Knicks championship will help you get through another brutal football season, too. I mean, think about how your life has been wrecked, right? You grew up, you're a Knicks fan and a Jets fan. You're like, what kind of a curse is this nonsense, right? Like that video of the kid that was floating around after the Jets got beat early in the season. He's like, look, man, I'm always going to be a Jets fan, but I hate this team. They always do this to me. And I'm like, everybody that heard that can relate to what he's saying. It's like, this team's going to kill me. I love them, but I don't want to love them, right?
21: Yep. So, yeah, I don't really care what the Jets do. It's like I said, I'll just go ahead and turn game four on every time so I can feel better.
0: All right, I'm going to show this up to the camera because East Coast Earl, when he came in today, and I know him as Chef Earl, too, from his work over at Clark College, and we'll get into that here in just a moment. But I'm holding a bag of all-purpose seasoning blend by Chef Earl, and it's called Flavor Assassin, and it says top secret. So I did not know that you created your own seasoning blend. So talk to me about that. How did you come up with your own seasoning blend to where you're packaging it and being able to pass it out to people you know?
21: Yeah, so it's about a lot of research and development. Yeah. I'm blessed to, you know, have the job at Clark College where it allows me to be very creative in culinary arts. But I've had this idea for probably 10 years now, and I finally got it to the point where I got a co-packer in production. So shout out to Classic Foods, Jake over there, you know, holding it down locally. So yeah, that's the co-packer. My wife, bless her heart, she works on all the social media and the signage on there. So that's why it is the way it is. And yeah.
0: Where can people go to check out the product? Do you sell it from your own website? Is it from Amazon? Where do you go to do that?
21: I haven't really developed the selling part yet. There's one spot you can get it, and that's at Abbey Creek Vineyard out there in North Plains.
0: Oh,
21: it's my
0: nice.
21: Boy Bertone Faustin that owns it here. He holds it down, and you can buy it in his bodega up there.
0: All right, so the ingredients here, smoked Spanish paprika, onion, cumin, oregano, garlic, chipotle, and black pepper. So I'm always curious because I love food creations. How long did it take you to come up with the right formula, right? Because when you're coming up with a seasoning blend, my guess would be, based on what I've seen from my grandma over the years growing up around Nana, that it's... you know, you continue to mess with the ingredients, right, until you get it right. So how long did it take you?
21: It took me probably about 4 years.
0: Wow.
21: Yeah, just to get it right because there was always something missing. And, you know, just like equating it to sports, you know, you have a play you draw, but they always got to put a little wrinkle in there, a little tweak or something until it's really, really where you want it. So, yeah, it took me about 4 years to develop and A lot of R&D and a lot of feedback from people, because that's the main thing, right? I want to make sure that the people give me that honest feedback so it tastes good.
0: So when did you know that you had the formula down? What was the light bulb moment?
21: It was, I would say when I took it to a jury of my peers.
0: Oh, okay.
21: Yeah, so I took it through to a bunch of American Culinary Federation chefs and trying to get their reaction. And... yeah, this is probably the third time they've done this, and that third time, literally, you know, no pun intended, was a charm.
0: You know what's cool about that? You talk about a jury of your peers. Damian Lillard will do that. When he puts together a new album or new song, he invites people that he knows who work with music, right? He brings them into the same room, they listen, and then what he wants is their honest feedback. He doesn't want them to, you know... give any type of sugar-coated comments. It's like, hey, is this good? What do you think? Give me your honest feedback. And so it's a jury of his peers, people he respects, but people that know music. And just like you, if you are using a seasoning blend and you go to people that know food, right, you can trust their feedback. Because if it's not right, they're going to tell you.
21: Exactly. And that's something I do on a daily basis is critique or, you know, give constructive feedback to my students. But the thing is, to be a good instructor, you got to be able to take that as well. So, yeah, that's why I go to my peers, not afraid of it, because I'm going to tell you the truth. You know,
0: so. All right, Chef Earl, East Coast Earl is in studio celebrating the Knicks championship. If you want to jump on board, you can do so, 503-248-0620. We'll come back, and we're going to talk about a lot of different things. But East Coast Earl's hanging out. Hope you're enjoying your Thursday. You got the Rip City Drive on your home of the Blazers, Rip City Radio 620.
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1: All right, my good friend East Coast Earl, the biggest Knicks fan I know, is in studio hanging out. I promised him if the Knicks won the championship that he could come and hang out with me, and I love being around him. He is also the tenured professor of cuisine management at Clark College. I am a Clark graduate. I got my two-year degree there before I went on to Washington State University. And, you know, Earl's been kind enough to have me out at Clark on back-to-back years to do my show from his restaurant over there at Clark, which is really awesome. Now, I know you're into food, and you brought in your seasoning, and we've talked about ingredients before, but my chiropractor's like, his name's Mitch. He's like one of the world's most interesting men. He is a great chiropractor, but he at his yard, I go over to his house. He's got this giant garden, and he's got chickens, so he's got fresh eggs. He's always giving me stuff. So last time I was there, he gave me eggs, and then he gave me a jar of his red sauce, his red gravy that he makes. And he said, you got to try this on this pasta. He's very specific about everything. And today I went over there. I got more eggs because the fresh eggs you get from the chickens, different than the ones you're buying at the grocery store. It's not even in the same ballpark, Earl. And then he gave me a jar. He goes, you got to try this. It's one of my favorites. He made his own rhubarb jam, and I can't wait to try that. Don't you love fresh food that people are growing and putting together themselves, Earl?
2: Oh, yeah, man. As you probably know, we got our garden, you know, right outside of our Culinary Institute. So, yeah, just having that, it tastes so much better. Because even though you think you might not like something, yeah, taste it from the garden instead of the store, boy, it's going to be night and day.
1: All right, you talked about your garden. Now, if I recall, one of your students, so I think they were doing some landscaping or changing on the campus, right? And one of your students came up with an idea where they could utilize some of the space with the changes that were being made. And so you actually got it okayed, and you guys put in certain garden type items where you're growing, you know, fresh herbs and vegetables to use in the restaurant.
2: Oh, yeah. Yeah, it's a project. I mean, not just for the students, but my right hand person, Chef Sonny, shout out to him. He's the mastermind behind that whole project. So, yeah, literally, we got way more than just herbs. You know, we got just about every brassica. So, your cabbage families, you know, Swiss chard, collard greens, you know, all that good stuff. And then on top of that, we got a quince tree, a couple pear trees, apple trees, six different varieties of berries. So, yeah, took about 5 years to come to fruition, but yeah, it's sprawling, and I can't wait to go ahead and actually experiment with some of that stuff in the fall.
1: Yeah, that's what I'm talking about. So who was it in your life where you made that connection to food? Like when I grew up, I was around my Nana. I was over at her house all the time, and I spent a lot of time around my mom, and they always talked about how, you know, they were good cooks and they could bake different things, and they both told me that they just love food, and so they enjoyed experimenting and trying different things out. But who was that connection with you where you started to develop your love of food to where it led to do what you're doing right now?
2: I would say both my mother, awesome cook, but she learned from my grandmother.
1: Yeah.
2: My grandmother, she had 13 brothers and sisters. She was a sharecropper from North Carolina. So literally, you know, growing up in upstate New York, we had a garden. And I didn't realize how different we were until I go to school and start talking about what I did for the summertime. So I'm thinking that, you know, preserving corn and, you know, pickling things was normal. And then people ask, like, what are you doing? We're going to, like, Action Park and Disney and all of this stuff. So that's when, yeah, third grade, when I'm like, okay, maybe this is a little different. But, yeah, the inspiration, you know, that's it, a part of our family heritage is growing your own stuff. So I just thought it was second nature, so I didn't realize that this will lead up to where I'm at right now.
1: That's great. My first couple of jobs, Earl, were in restaurants, being around food and working in the food service industry. I'm glad I got that experience. I thought it was terrific. Did you start out young when you got your first couple of jobs? Was it also in the restaurant industry?
2: Yep. First job at McDonald's.
1: All right.
2: Yeah, it didn't last too long, but it got me to the point where I'm like, oh, I understand food, because I'm looking at it as the from the lens of a customer at one point.
1: Yeah.
2: But when you're doing it, yeah, you get humbled real quick and you get a better appreciation for the people that's actually serving your food and dealing with, you know, disgruntled customers.
1: Okay, I got to ask you a question. You would have knowledge since you worked there. My cousin Darren worked in McDonald's for years when he was in high school and the first couple of years of college in Denver. And it was great on Saturdays. He would take me in and he would save the Happy Meal toys for me. So he'd give me some hotcakes, and he would save up the toys, and so he'd always hook me up, which I thought was great. But

0: I just talked to someone the other day who worked there, and they told me something that blew my mind. Did the pancakes, the McDonald's hotcakes, do they come frozen?
1: Yes, sir.
2: No.
1: Yes, sir.
0: I did not know that.
1: That restaurant, man. I don't even call it a restaurant. They're the biggest food pushers in the whole entire world. That's how I look at McDonald's.
0: So it's not, none of it's made fresh?
1: Oh, no.
0: Oh, my gosh. It just destroyed my whole little world. I've thought about this for a long time where ignorance is bliss. There are certain things that once I get the information, I'm like, I did not need to know that information. But it makes sense now. It's like, oh, that's why they all taste the same, and that's why they're all identical in every store you go into, because they're all coming in frozen.
1: Exactly.
0: So they just heat them up. That is so... Dude, that just ruined my fantasy about things, because little Chad would go into a place like McDonald's and think, this is the greatest thing ever, right?
1: Yep. But yeah, nothing is all processed, and that's why they keep it at such low cost, you know.
0: But that's what it comes down to. They're trying to keep their costs at a certain level, right?
1: It's all about, and this is the corporate model, they're going to take the cheapest ingredient and try to make as much money as they possibly can off of it without, you know, divulging all the stuff behind the scenes.
0: So what's your take on a fast food place like In-N-Out that has, where they supply their own stores? They also, I believe, have their own cattle ranch, so they're producing their own beef. Like, do you look at a fast food restaurant like that differently than maybe someone else like McDonald's or these others? What's your take on that?
1: Oh, no, absolutely. Yeah, In-N-Out, that's a perfect example. Their customer service is great. They source their food, you know, from certain places. So people like that, you know, that try to differentiate themselves from fast food, because they don't consider themselves fast food.
0: Yeah.
1: And that's another thing. Once you start getting into that lens, you could look at all of them and paint them with a broad brush. But no, you got hyper local places. I mean, Burgerville, I would even put up there to an extent, being that they are locally owned.
0: And yeah, locally owned and fresh ingredients.
1: Yep, exactly.
0: Yeah, some people complain about the price point, but, you know, some of the food items there are delicious, no question about it. So, like, what do you think is the most important thing, whether it's fast food or a nice restaurant? Do you look at, like, food quality, fresh ingredients, local ingredients? Is it the customer service? Is it a blending of the both? Like, what is it that, what's the foundation piece that makes a great restaurant in your mind?
1: I would say a combination. Definitely service. That is key. Growing up in New York, you know, working after culinary school, working in New York City and going through, you know, Michelin restaurants. Yeah, that's when you learn about service. So if you ever watched The Bear, right?
0: Yes.
1: That is service, and that's one thing that differentiates a great restaurant from just being mediocre.
0: You know what's funny about New York, and I love this, I was there a couple of years ago for a Yankee-Dodger series and spent several days in the city, and I loved it. But I noticed a couple of things with service. One, if you go to Madison Square Garden, the ushers, they're wearing suits, they have ties, and you can tell that that job is not just a casual job. Like, the gentleman asked, do you know where your seats are at? Do you know where you're going? And then he gave us, without even asking, a brief description of the layout of the arena so that we knew kind of where to go to get different things. It was like, I was very impressed. Then someone told us to go check out a steakhouse that had been there. It's been there for, you know, a long time, Gallagher's. And so I went there one night to have a meal at Gallagher's. And that was the experience that you're talking about. Sit down at the table. And it's cool because when you walk in by the front door, you can look into the clear window. They got the cooler with all the meat that's aging in there.
1: Yep.
0: Don't you love that?
1: Oh, yes.
0: But when you sit down, the server's right there, and then they can give you, they have knowledge of the entire menu. They'll give you recommendations. They'll tell you how something needs to be prepared or the best way to prepare it, and then what pairs well with the meal you're going to have. And so that experience being in New York at Gallagher's, I walked out and I realized that the food was delicious. The service was exceptional. And the atmosphere and the ambiance of a true New York steakhouse, like, that's when I was like, oh, okay, that's what it's all about. And I didn't mind paying more for that experience, because from the moment I walked in to the moment I left, it was perfection.
1: Exactly.
0: Everyone was on the same page.
1: Yep. And that's key. That's kind of where I added on what I was saying, the service piece. Yeah, I want to have good food.
0: Yeah.
1: So if a server can go ahead and get excited about something on the menu, you already got me, because I already know you've already eaten that. You're not just trying to sell me the highest thing on the menu. So, yeah, that genuineness and having integrity, that's very key. That's why I've got some repeat places I go to, and I keep, you know, a pretty tight circle with that.
0: What are a couple of the repeat places you like to hit?
1: Well, I will say I haven't been there in a while, so if he's listening, Chef Soso over there at Elements. So Elements is one of the most underrated restaurants probably in this area. right? It's right there on Main Street in Vancouver.
0: It's awesome.
1: Yep. So you can vouch, right? I mean, it's fine dining, but you're not paying exorbitant prices, you know? It's going to be a little less expensive than it is on the waterfront, but the food is going to knock them out the water.
0: Yeah, Elements is terrific. And the service, when I went, was exceptional.
1: Absolutely. Absolutely. No, he knows what he's doing. And
0: the best way I can describe Elements is that I felt like I was family when I went in, right?
1: Yep. And that's how he has it. And that's kind of how, if you ever come to our restaurant on Clark, it's the same way, just because we were trained in that same vein. It's all about family, right? That's why we have family meal for the students every day. That's important because, once again, we're breaking bread together, but we also use that as a time to talk about, you know, successes and then what I like to call areas of opportunity, things that we need to improve.
0: Yeah, see, it might be different for, you know, families now, but it was probably the same. You and I are about the same age. But when I was growing up, and you can tell me if it was the same for you, like, dinner time was an important time because, you know, mom would, you know, create the meal and it was mandatory that we all had to sit at the table, right? Mom, dad, my brother and I, we'd sit at the table and we would eat, but that's where we carried on conversation. We'd catch up on the day. We'd talk about different things that were going on in our lives. And then we would enjoy the meal at the same time, right? So it was almost like, it was not just a meal where you're getting nourishment, but in a way it was kind of a cathartic because it was like family time together. Did you have the same type of experience?
1: Absolutely. Yeah, we had meals every day. It was like clockwork, you know. You probably remember, like, when your mother's screaming outside, you playing and like, hey, dinner's time. Yeah. That was kind of, the way the neighborhood was for me. And yeah, definitely sitting down and no cell phones, no TV on. Everybody's talking. Everybody's, breaking bread. Literally, that's what breaking bread was. But I'll tell you, the most exceptional meal for me was Sunday. And I went to church. So I'm a church boy. And Sunday after morning service, and you have a big meal with literally extended family, extended friends. You have everybody over. And it used to be at my grandmother's house. Yes, breaking bread on a Sunday. Pull out all the stops. Everybody's dressed up nice and everything. And I miss those things. But yeah,
0: that's the way it was in my house too. We'd go to church and usually on Sunday mornings, you know, I could smell the beginnings of what we're going to be eating later. A lot of times my mom would use the crock pot and she would, you know, have a roast going, but, you know, she would have all the fixings starting to prepare. So when she got home, it would be not too far from serving time, right? Same thing. And then we'd sit down with Nana, Papa, Mom, Dad, like the entire family would be there. And you know, you would sit down. I always had to sit at the kids' table. That's the funny thing about back then. Like, we had the kids, we had a separate table in a separate room, and we were not allowed to sit at the adult table. It was very clear, right? So the kids had their conversation, the adults had their conversation, but now I look back on those times a lot more fondly because I realize what was going on there. It's good.
1: Yep. No, absolutely. You know, I can definitely relate to what you're talking about there with the kids' table.
0: Right.
1: And then you graduate to the adult table, and that's when I can start talking to my Uncle Tim about sports and really knowing what it's all about. So, yeah.
0: All right. So if you're going to talk to your uncle right now, would you guys agree on who the greatest Knicks basketball player of all time is?
1: Because
0: I'll tell you who I think it is, and you can tell me if you would agree with this or not. But in my lifetime, and again, I don't have the benefit of growing up watching Walt Clyde Frazier or Earl the Pearl. Or Willis Reed, but I always look at Patrick Ewing like as the kind of the gold standard for Knick basketball. My guess is you probably feel the same because you grew up at the same time I did.
1: Absolutely. And yeah, that's when, you know, I started watching basketball in the late 80s. That's when Patrick Ewing was on the team. And there was a buzz, you know, around that city at the time. Like, oh my gosh, we finally got somebody that's going to lead us to the promised land, which never happened. But yeah, I would definitely say longevity wise, I mean, skill, big man. I'm in that era, out of all of those Hall of Fame centers, I still think he has the best jump shot out of any center. You know, defense. Yeah, hands down, Ewing will be my choice. My uncle will probably, because he's, you know, he saw Clyde play, he would probably say either Clyde or Bernard King.
0: Yeah.
1: For a personal favorite.
0: And that's why I try to always, I don't like to give too strong a takes on guys I didn't grow up with. Like, I never had a chance to see Wilt Chamberlain play. But the guys I know that did, they tell me how dominant he was and how he changed the game. And so I'm going to lean on their understanding. Same thing with the Blazers. Like, I saw Bill Walton when he played for the Celtics when he won a championship with Bird, but he wasn't the same player he was when he was dominating with Portland before the injuries kicked in. So I can't relate to that. But I did grow up with Bird, Magic, MJ, and then we got Kobe, and then we got LeBron. And of course, in our era, Think about all the great centers, Patrick Ewing, Hakeem Olajuwon, and the list goes on and on and on. Shaq, David Robinson. Like, we had, we're pretty fortunate in our lifetime to see some of the players we have.
1: Yeah. And at that time, you remember how important the big man, the center, was to every team.
0: Yeah, because the game was inside out, right?
1: Yes, exactly.
0: Always.
1: Exactly. Yeah, no three-pointers all out the arena. You know, if you had an 80 or 90-point game, you already knew that was that's what it was, defense.
0: Absolutely. And even for great players like Bird and Magic, they were getting the ball inside to Kareem and Parrish to kick off an offensive possession. It was going to start inside and then work the ball around and see how things shook out, which is pretty interesting. But I'm glad that we had a chance to watch that. So in your New York fandom, Earl, how do you rank them? Yankees, Jets, Knicks. Like, right now you probably say Knicks because they just won a title, but who's always been your number one of the teams that you root for in New York?
1: Well, number one has always been the Knicks. I mean, because basketball is 1A to football, 1B to me. You know, just playing the sport and actually, you know, having that connection. Because, yeah, like I said, the Jets has been a hot mess forever. You know, remember Ken O'Brien when they should have took Marino. So things like that, you know. I would definitely say, you know, leaning towards the NBA.
0: Yeah, because you love basketball.
1: Oh, yeah, yeah.
0: Yeah, basketball's great. Yeah, the Knicks. And, you know, I grew up as a baseball fan. The Cardinals were the closest thing to Oklahoma. So what I've always had with baseball is, like, I just have a bunch of different players that I enjoy cheering for. So there are a lot of guys on those Yankee teams with Joe Torre. I love Derek Jeter. I love Tino Martinez. In fact, last night I pulled up, I was watching something on MLB Network, and that kind of sparked a desire in my mind to look up some home runs. So I pulled up the Tino and the Scott Brosius home runs in the Arizona series that they lost in seven games. But back-to-back days where those two guys hit home runs to put the Yankees on top in the series, like moments like that that I remember.
1: Yeah.
0: Guys like that that are cool.
1: Yeah, that's the thing. You know, being a Yankees fan, you know, went through the Steve Sachs era and all of that where they were, and then, you know, we got, you know,
0: Jeter?
1: Yeah, Jeter. The closer, my God.
0: Mariano Rivera.
1: Rivera. Yeah, so, like, seeing that, I kind of got spoiled. And then culinary school, you know, I went to school in New England. So being a Yankees fan with a bunch of
0: Red Sox
1: roommates from Boston, right? Yeah, it was pretty good.
0: That's funny, man. I talked to Travis, and, you know, he grew up in New York. He said it was interesting because you had all these different, you know, different neighborhoods. You had the Jewish neighborhood. You had the Italian neighborhood. So you had all these people coming together. But he did say that any of the Boston fans or friends he had from Boston, he said they're all annoying.
1: Oh, yeah. Yeah. Yeah. And like I said, I had two roommates, one for Dorchester, one for Mattapan, and that's when no New England team was good, and, you know, the Yankees was on top, so I had a lot of bragging rights, and then this guy Tom Brady came through. So.
0: Oh, yeah. Yeah. All right, Chef Earl hanging out here on the Rip City Drive to celebrate the Knicks championship. I hope you're enjoying your afternoon. You got the Rip City Drive in your home of the Blazers, Rip City Radio 620.
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0: All right, East Coast Earl, my man hanging out in the studio, biggest Knicks fan I know. You just told me something cool. You actually ran into Spike Lee once. And the reason why we bring this up is someone on the YouTube chat said, hey, Chad, it's nice of you to have Spike Lee on the show today. And it is funny because you have one of the most distinct voices I know. And by the way, my former producer, Eric, who you know, he wanted me to give you a shout out. I talked to him today. I said, dude, East Coast Earl's coming in the studio. So he wanted me to say, what's up? But what was that like? Where were you at when you ran into Spike?
23: Yeah, that was a newer show in New York. I forgot what movie he was filming. But yeah, we just happened to be in that area at the time. And one of my cousins, he actually was an extra in that movie.
0: Oh, cool.
23: Yeah, so he's like, hey, come down. And yeah, we actually got, you know, talked to him for about 2 minutes. Like, yeah. Hey, Spike, man, I'm a big fan. Do the right thing. You know, gave him dap. And, you know, as New Yorkers, you don't hound him. You just keep him moving. You know what I'm saying?
0: But he was cool.
23: Oh, yeah. Real cool. Real cool. You know what I mean?
0: Well, what I respect about Spike is he's not like a bandwagon fan. Like, he's like you. He's like a legit, true Knicks fan who's been there through thick and thin, right? He's suffered, sir. And now he has a chance to celebrate.
23: Yes, sir. And yeah, that's the thing, yo. Like I said, it's still surreal at this moment because it's like, just been in misery for so many years and saying, yeah, we're never going to do it. We're never going to do it. And then just have this surprise of this team, literally team coming together, man. Yeah, it's awesome. It's so awesome.
0: That's so cool. All right. So we today is actually a very important day in your life. Your wife is celebrating her birthday, right?
23: Yeah, it's crazy. It's crazy how everything, you know, happens for a reason. Yeah.
0: It's great. So you're here hanging out with me, and today is your wife's birthday. So what is your wife's name?
23: Erin.
0: Erin, happy birthday from East Coast Earl, from Michael Schacker and myself. We wish you the very best. And you're getting ready to take off tomorrow. You're going to head out to Hood River. Where are you going? Lost Lake?
23: Yep, Lost Lake. Yeah, we're going to spend the weekend there and, yeah, just relax. You know, get off the grid for a little bit and, you know, no cell phones, no computers, you know.
0: Now, are you camping out there or?
23: We got a
0: your brother's
23: we got
0: camp?
23: A cabin. Yeah.
0: Right?
23: We got a cabin.
0: Okay.
23: Yeah, I'm, you know, my boys are laughing. Like, yo, you going in the woods, dude, in a tent? No. I got to have a little bit of luxury, you know what I'm saying? Running water and all that.
0: Dude, it's so funny. Like, what you learn as you get older, like, the guy, he's a great friend and a mentor, John Phillips. He's the one that gave me my first opportunity in radio when I was younger. And we're out there on the golf course once, and he was putting on, like, sunscreen. And yep. I'm like, wait a second, like, brothers can burn? And he pulled down his sock. He goes, look, what do you think that is? I had no idea. And so we were laughing about that, you know?
23: Yep. No, it can happen. And honestly, I didn't realize that until I went to school in Hawaii for a little bit.
0: You went to school in Hawaii?
23: Yeah, UH.
0: And that's when you're exposed to the fact that the sun can actually damage you.
23: Yep. Took a nap in the North Shore. Yeah, for about 45 minutes. And I remember, like, a couple of days later, I'm looking in the mirror. I'm like, what's this on my nose? And yeah, it was so skin started peeling. I'm like, oh, this is crazy. So yeah, that was the news to me. So yeah, this was wild.
0: That's why I love Bill Burr's breakdown on white guys needing to utilize lotion and moisturize because we get the ashy elbows and stuff, you know? But the bros know how to use the lotion, right? Better moisturizers.
23: Yeah, all about the cocoa and shea butter. That's what's up.
0: The cocoa and shea butter. I know.
23: Every day.
0: I got to use that. I don't want the ashy elbows either. But I love North Shore. Like, my dad did a lot of work out in Hawaii, so I've had a chance to go out there a few times. And because he would be out there by himself, and he's like, he'd have a lanai, so he's like, come on, you can hang out. So I'd go out there. I love North Shore. Like, I was over there during a swell, and I just couldn't believe the cojones that those local guys have, and the waves that not only are they willing to tackle, but they desire those big waves to come in.
23: Yeah,
0: I was like, I was watching. I was like, my hands were getting clammy watching. I was like, that you're gonna die, and then they would come out of it, and they would just be like, that was the greatest thing ever. I was just impressed.
23: Yeah, nah, more respect to them. I mean, basically, when I was out there, I don't get into the water past my waist. I'm that scared, you know. But more respect to them. It's beautiful to watch, but yeah.
0: Well, the funny thing is, as I get older, like, I used to go swimming everywhere, lakes, and I thought going in the ocean was great. But as you get older, you're like, wait a second, I don't know what's down there.
23: Exactly.
0: Yeah, I don't know what's down there. And everyone says, oh, don't worry, the sharks won't come up that close. I'm like, how do you know that?
23: Exactly.
0: What if they're really hungry, right? I just don't want, I guess what it is that I can't control the fact that I am going to die. I just don't want to be consumed by another beast.
23: Absolutely.
0: So if I can prevent that from happening, I'm going to do my best, right? How long were you in Hawaii?
23: So I was there for about a little over a year, year and a half.
0: Yeah. Did you enjoy it?
23: I enjoyed it, and I enjoyed it a little too much because, yeah, my GPA went down quite a bit. You know, going to, you know, Waikiki Beach, you know, Diamond Head, and especially the North Shore. I partied a lot.
0: Yeah.
23: So, and I really enjoyed the natural resources of Hawaii. Yeah, so, yeah.
0: There's a lot of great natural resources over there for sure. But I've talked to, I went over there once with, you know, our radio show, Gavin and I, the guy I used to do the show from at a different station. And so we were being hosted by a certain hotel, and the lady that ran the hotel, her husband was from New York and he ran construction in New York, and then he started his own company when she got the job out in Hawaii. And he said the hardest thing to adjust to was the people he hired, the locals, that he would be in the middle of a work day and they're like, we'll be back.
23: Yes, island time.
0: They got to go catch a wave.
23: Yes, sir.
0: And so he realized, like, I can't. He just had to embrace their way of life.
23: Exactly.
0: Go catch your wave and then come back and we can finish up.
23: And that's the best thing to do in Hawaii is be respectful for the locals, you know.
0: But sometimes he would show up. They'd have, like, an early arrival. They would be, like, a post-it note, like, we'll be back.
23: Yep.
0: And he knew what that meant. All right, we'll come back. We got more of the East Coast Earl. Chef Earl in studios. We celebrate the Knicks championship. You got the Rip City Drive on your home of the Blazers, Rip City Radio 620.
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0: It's now 4 o'clock. Chad here checking the FIFA World Cup scoreboard. Canada over Qatar 3-0. Checking the Major League scoreboard right now. The Mariners are taking on the Orioles. And they get the shutout by a final of 3-0. Twins over the Rangers 9-3. Guardians 4, Brewers 2. And the Blue Jays over the Red Sox by a final of 4-3. That game was in Boston. U.S. Open is kicked off at Shinnecock. A group of four golfers on the leaderboard at 2-under, including Wyndham Clark and Xander Schauffele. And the Portland Fire topped Seattle last night. Their next game's coming up next week on Wednesday against Chicago with a tip-off at 5 o'clock. East Coast Earl hanging out in studio with me as we celebrate the Knicks championship here on the Rip City Drive.
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0: Jacker knows I love Bruce Hornsby. And he just had an interview, a sit down with Rick Beato on YouTube. I'd encourage you to check it out. He is a fascinating individual. All right, the tenured professor of cuisine management, also Chef Earl, also the biggest Knicks fan I know, hanging out in the studio today. I promised him if the Knicks won the title, he could do so, and he's chilling with me right now. And we're also celebrating his wife's 40th birthday. They're going to take off to celebrate tomorrow, which is really cool. But I want to talk to you about your program at Clark. I've been over to the site a couple of times to do shows and talk to some of your students. But for those who don't know, give me a breakdown on the culinary program that you lead over at Clark College. Like, I think you have two different programs that students can go through. What are the two different programs, and what are you trying to accomplish with those programs?
1: Yeah, so a little backstory. The Culinary Institute at Clark has been around since 1958. Exactly. And before, my predecessor used to say it's the best kept secret in Clark County. I've been trying to change that for the last 10 years, because that's the last thing you want is to have your restaurant a secret. You know, unless you're a speakeasy. But no, we have two different programs there. So we have a one-year certificate program. So literally, if you just wanted to go in and learn the fundamentals of cooking, the basics, and at the end of that three-term year, then you'll get a certificate of achievement, and you'll be sufficient enough to be, you know, a line cook in a restaurant. We also have a two-year associate's degree program. So it's an associate's degree of technology. So that's if you want to do more management. So after the 2 years, you'll have enough skills to hopefully be in a sous chef role or an assistant manager role. Serve Safe, we do all of that Serve Safe certification. So that's a national certification through the National Restaurant Association. So yeah, we offer a couple of other certifications on top of your degree. And on top of that, we're probably the lowest cost institute within 120 square miles. We're the only one that with an accredited degree. So $17,000 for your 2 year degree, and then just over $8,000 for your 1 year certificate.
0: That's terrific. And with the restaurant that's on site, so I would imagine your students get real life experience in the restaurant too.
1: Oh, yeah. And, you know, unfortunately, we only open 2 days a week. And that's all we can do, because, you know, is that thin line between being education and, you know, being real world for profit. So, yeah, they get a taste of it. We also have catering. So we cater within our Clark campus. Sometimes we'll have pickup orders. We have a grill area outside, some more quick service. So they get everything from fine dining to catering to quick service. We have grab and go, and we also have a full retail bakery. That's a whole different program, but we work, you know, in tandem. And they have, if you want some of the best pastries in Clark County, go to our retail bakery. They make everything from scratch, everything from their croissants, their artisan breads, and then my personal favorite, their chocolate tarts.
0: Yeah, no, it smells wonderful. What impressed me when you gave me a tour, you took me back behind the scenes. When I walked back there, it reminded me of being in a restaurant, like, you know, being in the restaurant biz, because you've got, you know, your dry pantry, you've got the full walk-in, like everything you would see at a restaurant, you've got right there on site. Great training area for the students.
1: Absolutely. And we got this thing, we call it Utopia. Because the health inspector even said we have the cleanest kitchen in Clark County. We always keep it that way. But you know, when I say Utopia is, we have 20,000 square feet. I mean, there's not too many facilities that have the space, the equipment, and the ingredients that we have. So a lot of the students that leave, they come back and they're like, oh my gosh, we missed this place, because, you know, like you saw our pantry, you know, everything's alphabetized, everything's in order. And then they go to a restaurant where people aren't even taking care of food safety. Yeah, that's when they get a little miffed. So yeah, we make sure we challenge the students, but we want them to understand, you don't just have to be a restaurant chef. So that's why we have all these different entities within one umbrella.
0: Like, what are some of the different jobs for the people that take the two-year program? What are some of the different jobs you've seen students going to get?
1: Oh, yeah. So it varies. Put it this way. So connections, that's very important to have. This industry is a very small industry. I mean, I've been around. I've visited 30 different states, you know. So just having people in that connection and having a Rolodex of people to lean on. I'll say we do everything from senior living facilities, because that seems to be, I would say, not our main focus. But, you know, there's a lot of people that's retiring. And then the people that are retiring now, they don't want just, you know, mediocre food. They want actually fine dining food. So that's a big place where we put people. The public school systems, we have students going into that, being chefs. And then, if you really want to, we have two students that went out and worked in Michelin restaurants, which I'm going to next week. I'm going to ask you to visit one of my students in Chicago in Sepia, one-star Michelin restaurant. He actually works here as a line cook. So literally from graduating last year to now, he's a line cook in a Michelin restaurant. Sky's the limit. And I also got a student right now that's at Walt Disney World, where I used to work.
0: Oh, that's awesome. So what's it like for you as a teacher when you have students who have graduated and gone on to work in different places, when they reach out to you and you find out how they're doing and you're seeing the success they're having based on the work they did with you through the program?
1: That's something that I like to call relationship currency, because literally that's how I count how rich I am in terms of career.
0: Yeah.
1: Because I want somebody to be better than me. And just for people to come back to me, we just had alumni week a couple weeks ago, and people that came back 9 years ago and remembered, like, hey, I remember I knew nothing. Now I'm running this whole entire corporation.
0: Yeah.
1: So things like that, that's, to me, the best reward, is better than monetary value, because, right, you can't take money with you, but you can always, you know, remember that you help somebody in need. And that's what we're at as a community college. We want to make sure that, you know, I would love everybody to stay in the Clark, you know, Clark County community, but once again, I want to make sure that you have a value of life, right?
0: Yeah.
1: You know, you want to make sure that you do that. So, yeah, having that feedback and positivity, that's kind of where I always try to be about, and that's why I'm so fortunate to be in the position that I am. It's about giving back.
0: That's terrific. East Coast Earl is hanging out with me in studio. So give me a walkthrough on the 2-year program. So you start year one and 3 quarters, right? They go winter, spring, winter, fall, spring, or fall, winter, spring.
1: Yep.
0: So give me kind of a walkthrough, like, from when they start, some of the things they're going to learn and what that builds up into year number two before they graduate.
1: All right, yeah. So, excuse me.
0: It's okay.
1: Right. Just take a drink of water.
0: No, go ahead and take a drink of water. East Coast Earl clearing his throat right now with a deep, beautiful voice like you. You do whatever you need to take care of that thing, man. I got Spike Lee in studio right now hanging out, getting all choked up. What's up, brother?
1: Yeah.
0: So give me the walkthrough.
1: So, yeah, when you enter the program, your first 10 weeks of the program, so that's in the fall, we're going to go over the basics.
0: Yeah.
1: So literally that's focusing on all ServSafe. So what ServSafe is, through the National Restaurant Association, is for anybody that's taking a food handler's test here in Oregon or Washington.
0: Yeah.
1: It's like that, but it's about 100 times harder. It talks about, you know, preventing pathogens, just keeping food safe, time and temperature control. So that's what you go through mainly for those 10 weeks. You also do have some hands-on cooking. So you're going to know how to butcher a chicken. You're going to know how to properly hold a knife, how to hone a knife, how to sharpen a knife. So it's just a basic introduction on what you would need to do to be restaurant ready.
0: Yeah.
1: And it's also our hardest term, because that's the term when you figure out if you want to be in this industry or not. And that's usually when we have a lot of attrition, because a lot of people come in thinking that they're going to be on Food Network, or they're going to be a personal chef after this, or they're going to be the next influencer.
0: Yeah.
1: But you can't do that without a basis of, you know, fundamentals. So that's kind of why we put that front loaded first, learn the basics. And then when you go to the winter term, that's when we start getting more complex, like stocks and sauces and compound sauces, things like that. So it's all based on French classic cuisine cooking. But at the same time, if you just wanted to go ahead and refine some of your skills, that's all right. But just know that you're going to be learning at the same level that somebody is that's going into the industry.
0: Okay. That makes a lot of sense. And, you know, who knows, maybe through the program, you may start out thinking I'm going to go in one direction. But as you learn, you may realize there's some other aspect of the industry that you like, and someone may turn in a different direction, right?
1: Absolutely. And that's the thing. That's why I love Clark County and Vancouver area, is because we got so many different avenues you can go into the hospitality industry. You don't just have to be a chef. I got a lot of farmer friends, right? So I had a couple of students that didn't even know that they can go ahead and be a farm help hand. And I had students that did that, and they're actually making a living doing that, because now they don't have to go ahead and be in a hot kitchen all the time, but they're still in food. They still have that connection.
0: Do you also teach, do they learn about, you know, like food costs and how to keep that down? Like, because I know that's a big, from some of the restaurant owners I've talked to, like food costs, labor costs, like those challenges that they face that are very real right now.
1: Oh, yeah. We definitely teach a lot of food costing, pricing, things of that nature. Because margins in this industry is thin, especially if you're opening a restaurant, right? Unless you have, like, because mainly your profits are going to come from the bar. So now what happens if you don't have a bar? Now you're going to rely on your food just to be the standoff. So it's all of these things you got to worry about. And I would say cooking, that's the easy part, is managing people. And I'm talking about on both sides, managing your own staff and then customer expectations. Yeah, that in itself, that's something that, you know, when we have the restaurant, that's how we can get those scenarios in there. Like, oh, wow, the customer isn't always right. But guess what? They're actually paying the bills. So you better make sure that they are satisfied.
0: How challenging was that for you to learn how to manage your crew at Clark and to deal with students? Like, it's not something that, you know, some people have natural leadership qualities and it comes naturally for them, but it's not easy to learn. And I'm sure you're always learning new things every day. But how was that process for you?
1: I would say it's always difficult, especially when you're in a new situation. But I always look at, you know, past experiences. That's the main thing. When I say experience matters in food service industry, yes, it matters.
0: Yeah.
1: And I would say some of the worst experiences that you have is going to be your most important lessons. Because once again, you're going to realize how to go ahead and fix that situation moving forward. So, you know, going to Johnson & Wales University, that set a foundation for me because it was like military, you know. Your pants had to be, you know, pleated every day. You know, you had to go ahead and iron a T on the back of your chef coat with no more than 3 inches from each shoulder blade.
0: Yeah.
1: So it taught you standardization. And then going to Walt Disney World after that, the best customer service, you know, place in the whole entire world, that taught you consistency.
0: How long were you down there at Disney?
1: So at Disney, I did my internship there first, and that was 8 months. And then I got hired on. And so when I was in Hawaii, yeah, having fun and flunked out of college, yeah, I had to make a call back to Florida. So that's why I say never burn a bridge. You never know if you're going to need to cross it again. So
0: I know a lot of people that worked at Disney when they were younger. Travis Demers, the voice of the Blazers, spent some time at Disney. But back then especially, like their premium on service, it's you learn a lot on how to care for people, right? Through the customer service angle.
1: Oh, yeah. I will tell you what, when I got rehired at Disney, you got a 2-week orientation that's just about culture and the customer before you even go to your kitchen. So it's ingrained in you.
0: So it's the number one priority for
1: them. Yeah, absolutely. You don't have any customers, you ain't paying no bills.
0: Isn't that the truth? All right, more with East Coast Earl and his story. We'll come back on the Rip City Drive. Hope you're enjoying your Thursday afternoon. You got your home of the Blazers, Rip City Radio 620.
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0: Still got the river out there.
1: Yeah, right?
0: You still got the sight lines, man.
1: But how great is the view of the city when you're in the stadium?
0: It's awesome. It's awesome. I was right there, right behind the third baseline.
1: Yeah.
0: So literally, I had the sight lines of everything. But that city, yeah, I even though Pittsburgh, yeah, I'm New Yorker, but I can respect the fans there, man.
1: Yeah.
0: And it, just the atmosphere was great.
1: Okay, PNC Park is on my list. That's a place I definitely want to go for the reasons that you just described. I've heard the character of the ballpark and the views of the city are spectacular, but the atmosphere was awesome, too.
0: Yeah, and then walking over the bridge. Yeah, oh, my God, Roberto Alomar Bridge.
1: Yeah.
0: Yeah, just walking over there. It's one of them things I never experienced as a baseball fan because usually you just... You know, in this big, ugly arena. Oh, yeah, Milwaukee. That's another one. Oh, my gosh.
1: Is Milwaukee, it pretty sweet?
0: I love it. Nostalgia. You got Robin Yount out there. You know, is if you're into baseball, yeah, you got to go to Milwaukee, hands down.
1: Gosh, that's so awesome. And you're right. San Francisco is spectacular.
0: Yes, yes.
1: Because you're looking out over the water, and they usually have, like, a big barge out there. And it's just like, I can't believe the bay is, like, right there. It's wild.
0: It is. It is. Yeah. So, yeah, to go in there, that's another one of my favorite stadiums.
1: Have you been to the new Yankee Stadium?
0: I have not.
1: Oh, interesting. You have not been to a Yankee game?
0: Nope. I've been to the old stadium, and I think that's another reason why I don't want to really go to the new one.
1: Yeah, because it's going to ruin it for you.
0: Yes.
1: Well, I never had a chance to go to the old Yankee Stadium, but I have been to the new one a couple of times, and... What I love about it is it's really cool, and you should do it sometime, but I stayed in the city, but taking the subway out to the Bronx.
0: Yep.
1: And you stop right by the stadium, and then they got all these different shops and people out on the streets, and then the stadium is very big, very massive stadium, but it was a great experience. Really enjoyed that.
0: I like
1: Dodger Stadium a lot. Like, I've been down to Dodger Stadium a ton, but I really like that because they've got great service there, and then I like to do ballpark tours. You know, when I go.
0: Mm-hmm.
1: And so, and Colorado. I've been to Colorado recently.
0: Yep.
1: Did a ballpark tour. You've been to Rockies?
0: Yep. Mm-hmm.
1: That was pretty sweet, too.
0: Yeah. Yeah. It's in the sight lines. Once again, you got the Rocky Mountains in the backdrop, man. And that's what I'm saying. As far as any live sport for me, is baseball.
1: Yeah.
0: I absolutely love watching it because on TV, it doesn't give it any justice.
1: No, what I like about going to baseball games is that, baseball is like when you're at a football game, it's like life and death, right?
0: Yeah.
1: Every single second of the game, you're gripping. You know, I can't relax when I'm at a Bronco game. I have fun, but it's just a different feeling because there's only 17 games, so every game matters. But at a baseball game, I can go and I get something to eat, and I can sit and relax, and I can talk to people. It's just a much more casual setting. And then a lot of times what I'll do during a game is, you know, maybe for one inning, I'll go walk around and, you know, just check out some of the pictures or check out some of the shops. Like, it's just a more casual environment.
0: Yeah, absolutely. Absolutely. Get back to that, the historical thing. I remember, Roberto Clemente. Yeah, they had a little place there in Pittsburgh where they actually had a little shrine of him. So, yeah, even though, like, I'm a diehard Yankees fan, I'm taking pictures of that because of the history behind it. And that's one of those games, I swear, you know, being that so old, I would think just because, you know, it's a pastime, I think it's a little bit more relatable, you know, when you have, like, maybe families with you.
1: That's great. So what I do when I go to a ballpark, I like to get a golf shirt from the ballpark. It's kind of a collector's item, so I wear it on the course. But my favorite snack in the world is pretzels. So every ballpark I go to, I get a salted pretzel, and I compare them to other stadiums because my goal before I die is to find the best pretzel that I possibly can. But I just love pretzels, and so I like to get a pretzel, get something to drink, and then sit and watch a little baseball, man. It's the best.
0: Yeah, man. Yeah. Like I said, it's nothing to be like being outside, in not a dome, but an outside stadium where you can actually feel the atmosphere.
1: Well, it was cool when I did the Yankee Stadium tour. When it was over, they took us to the outfield. We got to sit and watch batting practice.
0: Okay.
1: And so just like that was a very casual thing, but just to watch guys launch balls out into the seats was, you know, pretty sweet.
0: Yep.
1: I had never experienced that before. And then I like it because every time, and then they took us out to Monument Park, you know, so I was taking pictures of all the different Yankee legends. You learn interesting facts, like the Rockies. What I learned on the tour there is when they were digging up the land for the site where the stadium sits, they unearthed some dinosaur bones and that they donated to a local museum. And that's why the mascot of the Rockies is a dinosaur that you see running around on the field.
0: Oh, wow.
1: So I didn't know that, but that's why. And I forgot the type of dinosaur, but that they unearthed the bones, and that's why the mascot's a dinosaur. And then

0: at Dodger Stadium, you know, the one noticeable thing in the sideline is those 76, orange 76 signs that are in the outfield, right, for 76 oil. Well, the reason why those signs are there is the 76 oil helped finance the original Chavez Ravine, the original ballpark.
1: Yep.
0: And as part of the agreement, they had it grandfathered in, lifetime signage. So those signs are there because they got lifetime signage, and they'll continue to remain. And so I thought that was pretty cool. You just learn little, you know, little odds and ends, little details like that, which I think are fun.
1: Awesome. Awesome, man.
0: But baseball's like that. And I know, I think it was Miranda, who is a big-time listener, and she'll reach out to me. She's got a map. She sent me a picture of it, but it's a map. And so each time she visits the baseball stadium, they got a little piece that you put on the map. And so she hasn't been to every one, but her goal is to hit every baseball stadium, you know, yep, before she's done.
1: That's my goal, too. That's my goal.
0: So how many more do you have to go? How many stadiums are there?
1: So there's, what, 32?
0: Yeah.
1: I got four more.
0: You're close.
1: Yeah, L.A., I haven't been there.
0: So no Dodger Stadium.
1: Nope.
0: No Yankee Stadium.
1: Nope.
0: Have you
1: been? But that's a new one, so I still count that as.
0: Okay, so you've been to a Yankee. So what are the other three?
1: I haven't been to Houston, Arlington, and what's the other one?
0: You've been to St. Louis?
1: That's it. That's
0: St. Louis.
1: Yep. Because, yeah, last year when I went to the Reds.
0: Oh, you went to America?
1: Yeah.
0: Who was it? I think Godfather? Godfather said he went to a game there and said he enjoyed it.
1: Yeah, it was cool. It was a good stadium. But, yeah, like I said, top to me right now is Pittsburgh, man. Like, I never in my life would think I would say that. But, yeah, it's Pittsburgh.
0: Hey, Shacker, what is that stuff from Cincinnati? Is it Cincinnati chili or Cincinnati spaghetti? What do they call that?
1: Oh, Skyline chili?
0: Have you had Skyline chili?
1: Oh, yeah, man. that's a regional thing. I'll let them have that.
2: Now, it tastes like chili. It has
1: that cinnamon is sweet. It's a regional thing. So,
0: well, now I haven't. Now, when I was in Philly, I went to Army Navy with Travis. But what I liked about the setup there, and so you've been to Citi Field.
1: Yep.
0: I was amazed that like you've got like the basketball arena, the baseball stadium, and the football stadium. They're all right there, and then they got the parking set up. It's like, what a great sports town that is.
1: Exactly, and that's just because of square footage too. But yeah, that right there. I still like Pittsburgh over it, but yeah, you're right. That whole complex they got, that's a right model for what you want to have in a city.
0: Yeah, that blew me away. And then what my buddy, who's from Philly, told me is he thinks that the key to the Philly cheesesteak, like that's done right, it's the bread. It's the roll.
1: Yeah, definitely the bread. And that's one thing I'll give Philly. You know, New York is known for a cheesesteak, or actually it's a chopped cheese. That's what we known for. Yeah, Philly is all about the bread. It's just like if you go to New Orleans, have a po' boy. It's all about that bread. You know what I'm saying?
0: So with New York style pizza, then, and you're from New York, what is it? Is it the water?
1: Yes.
0: Okay, explain that to me.
1: It's the minerality, man. It's the minerality. Because once again, you got that New York tap water. You got the limestone. So you got a lot of filtering, but you also got a lot of minerals you wouldn't get from any tap in the country.
0: So that is why the crust in New York tastes different.
1: Exactly. And that's why you can go to any pizzeria and it doesn't matter. You're going to have good pizza. I wouldn't even say mediocre. You know what I mean? Like, even if you go to like a dollar pizza shop, you're still going to get a good quality pizza because everybody's going to judge on that right there. You know what I mean? So like, yeah, if you don't have a straight crust, you know, if you go ahead and put it up and it limps. Nah, that's not New York pizza. Throwing that out.
0: So that's why the bagels are also.
1: Exactly.
0: Gosh, because I one of my favorite things, like the first time I sat down with a cup of coffee and had a New York bagel toasted, I was just like, this is the greatest thing I've ever tasted. Like, it was just one of those moments where you're like, I don't want to be rushed right now. I want to enjoy this.
1: Yeah, and that's the thing.
0: It's the water.
1: Yeah, exactly. It's the water. I'm telling you, growing up, I thought it was just a myth. But then going around and seeing what people call a bagel or something, no. That is all about the water. And if you hadn't had a bialy, you need one of those. It'll change your life.
0: Okay. I want to talk about your story because it's an amazing story. But because you had told me this once. So you actually reached a point in your life where you're in Miami and you lose your job because the restaurant closed down and you're living out of your car that doesn't have good air conditioning.
1: Yep.
0: So explain to me how you hit rock bottom and now you're where you're at today. Because that process, I think a lot of people can relate to, but the perseverance that you displayed through that process is pretty amazing. So explain how things went down and how you wound up to now being a professor at Clark College.
1: Yeah. So yeah, that was definitely a tough time.
0: How many years ago is this?
1: Wow. This is back about 21 years ago.
0: Wow.
1: Yeah, 21 years.
0: So you're mid-20s at this point.
1: Yep. Yeah, so yeah, I was about 25 at the time. Yeah, had a good job, right? Getting paid, you know, good salary, sous chef in a restaurant. And it's funny because the owners happen to be from New York. They opened a restaurant down there. And you know that old saying, you're only one paycheck away from being homeless.
0: Mm-hmm.
1: Yeah, I always thought it was a joke until it actually happened to me. So one day I'm going to work, and you see chains on the door. And then a note saying, we will be back. And that never, ever happened. So, yeah, from there, you know, it just spiraled. Like, I just could not find a job in the same area or the same place that I was living. You know, lost my apartment, living in my car. I wasn't talking to my family at the time. And I didn't really want them to know anything. So, literally, I just had to go ahead and figure out, you know,
0: because you probably feel a little shame.
1: Oh, yeah. Of course, man. Of course. Because, yeah, I had all these expectations of being the next best chef and, yeah, you know, going to Johnson Wales. Oh, yeah, yeah, you're going to this expensive culinary school. But, you know, life happens. You know, and that's one thing I realized. You talked about not having AC in Florida. Yeah, it humbles you. You know what I mean? To the point where, you know, YMCA, that was my spot to go ahead and shower. And I'm still going to work, you know, because I still had to eat.
0: Yeah.
1: You know what I mean? Working at California Pizza Kitchen, you know, so things like that. Humbling yourself to go from, you know, a sous chef at one point. Now I'm a line cook. You still got to eat, but I already looked at that one or two things. Either that's going to go ahead and be the downfall of me, or I can use this as fuel and motivation to go ahead and be better. So always think about that.
0: Okay, so you go from a sous chef at a fine restaurant to being a line cook at California Pizza Kitchen. So what led to, like, give me the steps how you went from there in Miami to here. Like, give me the process.
1: Yeah, so, you know, I had to move from Miami at that point, so I moved back to Orlando. And, yeah, it was just one of them things that I just had to figure out where I was going to go. And I would tell you, the main thing that got me out of Florida was going through 3 hurricanes in 2 weeks. So, yeah, Hurricane Jean, Hurricane Francis, and Hurricane Charlie. Just going through that in 3 weeks, it was a sign to be like, okay, get out of there. So luckily I had an opportunity. And that's why I always tell my students, don't ever burn bridges. I had a friend, I was working for Club Med in Colorado.
0: Yeah.
1: So they offered me a job. They're like, hey, we got this position open. It's in Colorado. Can you be here in 2 weeks? I'm like, I'll find a way. So and sure enough,
0: that changed. You packed up and went to Colorado.
1: Yep. Colorado, Crested Butte, California. Never been there at all, you know.
0: But you're in Crested Butte.
1: Yeah.
0: That's where we went skiing out there than Colorado.
1: And that's what they know for. 14,000 feet up. I mean, like I said, it changed my life because, once again, if you're talking about elevation,
0: yeah,
1: not only is the breathing challenging, but cooking. Yes,
0: it cooking. Changes.
1: Yes.
0: Yeah.
1: It takes about an hour to boil 5 gallons of water because the air is so thin up there. So it was, like I said, it was another challenge. So that's kind of how I looked at it. I looked at it as motivation. Always looked at where I was at and how I never wanted to be there again. But yeah, it led me to that opportunity with Club Med. Worked with them through the Dominican Republic and then went to Oregon.
0: That's amazing.
1: You know, took a chance in Oregon and I've been here ever since, you know.
0: So but why the Northwest? Was it an opportunity out here?
1: Yeah, it was definitely an opportunity. I ain't gonna lie, I did chase a girl out here. I'm glad it didn't work out. You know how it goes, you know. Met my wife out here and, you know.
0: Oh, you met your wife here?
1: Yep.
0: Where'd you meet your wife at?
1: So she's from the Dallas. So yeah, you know, met here. It's just one of them things. And actually, two weeks ago, it was a random encounter.
0: It was just you just bumped into her one day?
1: No. So, yeah, what's the app called?
0: Online.
1: Yeah, it was online. It was random, you know what I mean? But at the same time, you know, it just worked out. It just worked out. Match. There you go. Match.com. Way back in the day.
0: Love it.
1: Yeah.
0: did you know right away?
1: Oh, yeah. I could tell, yeah. It took a couple of weeks, or actually a couple of months. But yeah, we were just stuck to each other, you know what I mean? So it's just one of the things, you know what I mean? Yeah, I love her to death, and I couldn't be happier, man, you know? And for her birthday to be now when the Knicks is winning, everything happened for a reason, man.
0: That's right.
1: My good luck charm.
0: Yeah, and I love it. So the cool thing is, I would guess, based on, you know, what you went through, in your experiences, like to literally have no place and you're living out of your car. Like, think about what you're able to communicate to students who may be going through similar struggles or whatever. You've been there and done that, so you can truly relate to so many people that might come through your program now.
1: No, absolutely. And you're right. I've actually had that happen. I've had students in similar situations, and to the point where I have this rule in my classroom. It's like I treat it like work. So what I'll do is like, hey, whatever, anything's going on, if you're going to be late, give me a heads up, yeah. Right? Give me a text. Give me an email or something. And if I don't hear from you, that's why I'm going to go ahead and do that recon work. And I'm glad I do that, because once again, it's hard for people to, like I said, right? I didn't want my family to know I was, you know, without a home.
0: Yeah.
1: So think about a student coming up to you, but I've been able to break through because I've been vulnerable to them and telling them that, hey, you can be at the same position I'm at right now if you just go ahead and put it into work and have a support system around you, because that's what it's all about. You got to find a support system.
0: Dude, the house, the elevation at the house we lived at in Colorado was 9,800 feet above sea level.
1: Okay.
0: And so my mom went through the same thing, because bread, all these different things she was trying to, cakes, all these things. It took her a long time to adjust to the altitude to get things right.
1: Yep.
0: It drove her crazy.
1: Nah, that's the thing. Baking, that's a science, and that's why I like cooking, because it's more of a philosophy.
0: Yeah. Your philosophy is better than science.
1: Exactly.
0: All right, more with East Coast Earl. 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
0: Boy, East Coast Ron, I just stumbled onto something. The WNBA does a horrific job of marketing their stars, right? They've got to get their act together. They got so many likable players in the league. They've got to do a better job of marketing their stars, because I've gone through YouTube, and I've had a chance to pick up some interviews that they've done one-on-one where you get a chance to find out about the person. It's like they've got good personalities, well-spoken, funny. It's like you need more. If more people knew about the individual, I think more people would latch on.
1: Exactly, man. It's like, think about this with the Knicks, right? Most people, you don't say, oh, we hate the Knicks, even if you don't know about them, but it's about the story, likability. You got the Nova Knicks. You know, you got all of this backstory. So,
0: Yeah, and even though the Knicks don't have, like, this year's team, I wouldn't say they don't have that Patrick Ewing-type superstar. Brunson's becoming that, but that's why I started enjoying the Knicks, because I'd watch the Nova guys, Mikal Bridges and OG Anunoby and Jalen Brunson, and you see the way they play and how hard they play and the togetherness on the team. Well, I started to like them, right? And when I like somebody, I will watch them and cheer for them. That's what it comes down to.
1: Exactly, exactly.
0: Even if you're not a fan of the team, if you latch on to certain players on a team, you can enjoy watching them play.
1: No, you are right. You're definitely right there.
0: You know, like I was the same way, like, you know, growing up as a hardcore Bronco fan, like that was my team, but there were other players even in division or around the league that I would get to know, and I'm like, well, I like their story, I like what they're about, and I would enjoy watching them play, right?
1: I hear you.
0: And you're a big Liberty fan, aren't you?
1: Oh, yeah, I love the Liberty, man. I was there in, you know, 97, you know, when they had, what's the name, Teaspoon. Oh, my God, why can't I remember pit names right here? You got me on the spot. But, yeah, Rebecca Lobo. Yeah, we just couldn't get over the hump because they had the Houston Comets, you know, Cynthia Cooper and all of them. So, yeah, but it's a great product if they would just market it, you know what I mean? Because basketball is basketball. You know what I'm saying? Of course, they can't, you know, you don't have dunks like that. But, yeah, Brittany Griner, you got a couple people that could do that. But, yeah, they need to market that game more because it's a very good game. I'm stoked about the Fire. You know, I even said that when he was going to come here to town, like, it's, yeah, they're going to be good. They're going to surprise some people, and you see what they're doing right now. So, shout out to the Fire, no doubt.
0: All right, so I got to ask, someone wanted me to ask you this. When the Knicks won, did you shed tears of joy?
1: Yeah, I ain't going to lie, man. I actually got emotional in game four, man. I got more emotional game four because I'm thinking about what my dad would do. You know what I'm saying? Because one memory came through was when we watched them in 99. So they were the eighth seed, and Allen Houston with that shot heard around the world. I remember me and him right after church, we running home to see the game, and we got it in time for that fourth quarter to see that shot go front rim, back of the glass, and right in. So, yeah, just having that emotion there, and that was just the first, you know, the first round of the playoffs, and we became the first eighth seed to go to the finals. That right there, that feeling, and that's how I just thought about him and how he would react seeing OG drop that in, but also how you react, you know, game five and actually seeing the win again. That was emotional, man.
0: Did you think after the game four comeback that the championship was all but sewn up?
1: It was a wrap. I told you, I even called you after that.
0: He called me.
1: I said, hey, man, we just took their soul out. And then Wemby, he didn't even believe he was talking about. He says, yes, everybody knows that we're going to do it. Man, come on. And I'm sorry. Everybody's saying that, you know, he's a poster child. I haven't liked that dude since 2024. And I'll tell you why, man. If you remember, the Knicks played San Antonio, down in San Antonio.
0: Yeah.
1: Jalen Brunson scored 61. We lost in overtime. And when he tried to get the ball, what would he do? He threw it in the stands, man. Yeah, yeah. And that was 2 years ago. So now I'm glad he got his medicine right there.
0: Yeah.
1: You know what I'm saying? He don't even want to talk to the media no more. I hope he's a Dan Marino of the NBA, man. That's what I hope. That's right. Hate, hate, hate, hate.
0: I love it. And what was great about Brunson in that closeout game in game five, like he was the one throughout the course of the game that when the rest of the team was struggling, he carried everyone on their back.
1: Absolutely,
0: he was not going to be denied.
1: Nah, and you see, I love his even keelness. He never gets too high, never gets too low. That's how you got to be in the kitchen, man. That's how I am in the kitchen. It's like, it's stoic. They don't know if I'm upset. They don't know if it's doing good because it's always one way because you're always thinking about the end goal. You ain't worrying about what's in front of you. It's like, think about this. You have an angry, you know, crowd outside, right? Or you have things going wrong in the kitchen. Nobody cares about what's going on in the kitchen. I want my food.
0: Yeah.
1: So, yeah, once again, they don't need to know all that noise is about being even killed and coming in, completing the mission at the end.
0: Well, what's great about Brunson, too, is, like, he accomplished what he set out for. Like, he came to New York for the purpose of winning a championship with the Knicks.
1: Yeah, man, and I don't know.
0: And he took less money to do it.
1: I was just going to say, I don't know how many other players in the NBA, because, you know, they millionaires and they always going ahead and talking about, you know, who's better. But he's the 47th player in the league when it comes to 47, man.
0: Yeah.
1: Who's going to give up that much? LeBron wouldn't do that.
0: No.
1: KD wouldn't do that. Luka wouldn't do that. So that's what I love about him, man, is that sacrifice. He wanted to see the goal and knew the magnitude of the weight of that, bringing that championship to New York, man.
0: Yeah, and I got to give credit to James Dolan, even though it's painful. I credit him because, you know, he went out and changed the front office, got Leon Rose in, and then he made the change on the coach, and we all thought he was insane, and it turned out to be the right call, right? So he gets credit for getting it right, and Rowe's able to put the team together. And I thought it was genius that because Brunson made the sacrifice, then all of a sudden you're able to get the Villanova guys in there. And it makes sense to me because you have guys that were on the same team in college. They have that chemistry. And then you put them on the same team together in the NBA. And so the way they're able to work in those crunch time situations because they have an understanding of one another, you can see the difference.
1: Yeah, man, continuity, that's important. Like I said, I'll equate that to the culinary industry again. It's like, hey, if I got somebody I worked with 10 years ago and I find out they're in the Pacific Northwest and they need a job, I'm like, oh, yeah, let's bring the band back together. So like the Blues Brothers, you know what I'm saying?
0: Yeah, yeah, yeah.
1: They brought the band back together and they did it.
0: I think continuity is one of the most underrated values in all of sports. You know, whether you're talking about an offensive line and having all five guys working together as one, or you talk about the Villanova guys with the Knicks and that continuity and the understanding they have with one another, it's a great value.
1: Yeah, that's absolutely.
0: And what I love about the Knicks, what they did is, by taking care of business in the earlier rounds and not messing around, you know, where you drop a game or two and it extends the series. Well, because they only played four games from like May 10th up until the finals, that extra time allowed OG to get healthy so he could do some of the things he did in the finals.
1: Yeah, that's crazy, man. Because if he didn't have that rest, we wouldn't even be talking about this right now. I wouldn't even be here right now.
0: All right. You got time to hang out one more segment?
1: Absolutely. Yeah,
0: okay, yeah, East Coast Earl's with us. And then after East Coast Earl, Ken Guffey's going to pop by. We'll get a chance to talk with him. But love it, man. How about them Knicks?
1: Yeah! Go, New York. Go, New York. Go.
0: What jersey you wearing? You got a Ewing jersey on?
1: That's right.
0: Oh, it's badass. Love it, man. You probably enjoyed seeing Houston and Patrick and the old gang back together watching it happen.
1: I just wish they would just squash the beef for Oakley.
0: What's up with Dolan? Can't he make it right with Oakley?
1: Nah, man. He's a billionaire. He ain't got to.
0: Oh, my gosh.
1: That's crazy.
0: You can't disrespect Charles Oakley.
1: I know, man.
0: That's one of the toughest dudes I've ever seen in the NBA.
1: Yes, that's when the NBA was real. But, no blood, no foul.
0: All right. East Coast Earl in the studio. You got the Rip City Drive.
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0: Hey, what's going on, my friends? It's now 5 o'clock. Chad here. We're going to start in the world of golf. U.S. Open is underway at Shinnecock. 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Dustin Johnson and Wyndham Clark at 4-under. Matt Fitzpatrick is at 3-under. And then we have a group of golfers, including Bryson DeChambeau, at 2-under par. Checking the Major League scoreboard for you. Mariners got a big win today over Baltimore by a final of 3-0. Twins over the Rangers 9-3. Guardians top the Brewers in Milwaukee 4-2. Blue Jays 4, Red Sox 3. And right now, into the first in Kansas City. Cardinals on top of the Royals 2-1. Middle of the fourth in New York. Yankees and White Sox evened up at 1. And bottom of the fourth in Philly. Mets and Phillies tied up at 3. The Portland Fire got a win last night over Seattle. They will next play Wednesday in Chicago. That tip-off will be at 5. More of the Rip City Drive coming at you right now.
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0: My man King Guppy going to join me coming up in 20 minutes. And right now, East Coast Earl hanging out with me in the studio as he gets ready to celebrate his wife's birthday. And he's going to take off on a little trip tomorrow. He'll be in Chicago next week. He's going to check out the Fire as they take on the Sky. And he's going to catch a White Sox game as well. So what do you think about studio? I came out and hang out in your spot. What do you think about hanging out in studio, brother?
1: Nah, that's what's up, man. Like, you know how you get an idea about what a radio studio is going to look like?
0: Well, yeah.